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2: Derek Eddington is on in relief. 6'8" right-hander, ready to go, and he's coming on and inheriting a runner at first base. Now, this game is 1-0 Biloxi. What a good game, nonetheless. He came in the other night tied at one, and the very first pitch that he threw to Dylan O'Ray was shot over the right field wall and gave Biloxi the lead for good. Eddington trying to bounce back from that appearance where he gave up the home run and it ended up costing Gary Gill-Hill his first loss at the AA level in his career. Eddington pitches home and fits one at the bottom of the zone, called a strike against the lefty Darian Miller. Eddington, 26 years old. This is his 19th outing. He allowed the one run. He picked up four outs on nine pitches. Pitch misses outside. The very first pitch that he threw was a two-run homer back on Friday. And then he picked up two outs on two pitches and then settled in. He ended up going four outs on nine pitches, and that included the two-run homer. Wave and a miss by Miller, and it's a ball and two strikes. Eddington has held lefties much more in check than he has righties. Righties hitting 327 and lefties hitting 100 points worse at 227. It's ahead 1-2 on Darian Miller. Here's the pitch. It's hit high into the sky in foul territory. Simpson towards the dugout on the warning track. He is there to squeeze the second out. Foul out to first base off of Darian Miller's bat. Brings in Eduardo Garcia. He doubled against Suarez his last time up. This time scores off against Derek Eddington, who is trying to finalize Suarez's line. Suarez went 5 1/3. As of now, has given up one run, but he's responsible for the runner over at first. This one cracked on the left side, gloved by Taylor. He'll go to second to get the lead out, and that ends the inning. Garcia bounces into a fielder's choice. That goes 5-4 on the scorecard to erase Mike Bovee. It's no runs on one hit, no errors, and one left stranded. Six in the books. It's still Biloxi 1, Montgomery nothing. Top 7 next with the Biscuits to the Dish when we come back.
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2: Ryan Burchard is on in relief, donning the number 53 on the back of his all-white uniform here on this Sunday in Biloxi. Series finale, they've completed five of the six games, including an 11-inning affair earlier in the day, and now trying to complete this series here on the road. The final matchup in the first half between these two teams. 12 games. Biloxi has won 6 of 11. The Biscuits have 5 of those 11. And so Biscuits with a win would pull even in the season series at 6 games apiece. Although Biloxi will have the tiebreaker in the first half regardless. Right-hander readies. Here's the pitch to Barrios. It is in there, called a strike. Top of the zone with a fastball at 95. Now the final line on Bishop Letson, his best start of the year. 6 scoreless and 3 hit innings. He walked 1 and struck out 8. There's 2 important numbers there. There's a foul ball back and out of play. Nothing in 2 in favor of Burchard. The new righty working against Gregory Barrios, the Biscuits' second baseman. It's Barrios, Veoheen, and Diaz. Righty, lefty, lefty against Ryan Burchard here in the top of the 7th. 0-2 the count. Right-hander deals and just missed outside with a curveball. Stayed a little bit above the zone. Ryan Burchard, fastball, curveball, and splitter mix. That was the true breaking ball, the curveball. So where he goes in the 1-2. Here it is. And he went fastball, bottom rung of the strike zone. Caught him looking. That's the 9th strikeout of the day for Biscuit hitters. And the first for Ryan Burchard.
4: Get him, Ryan.
2: It has been a quiet day offensively for both of these teams. It's been a quiet week, really, for both of these teams. Trying to finish this series with a bang. First pitch to Daniel Veoheen, excuse me. This is up and in, breaking ball. It's a ball and no strikes. And Burchard wanted a new baseball. He's granted one. I mentioned the final line for Letson. He goes 6 innings, which is a new career high. And the 8 strikeouts are one shy of matching his career high and set a new season high. 8 punch-outs. Veoheen skies one foul on the left side, out of play. A smidge tardy on a fastball. Evens the count at a ball and a strike. Veoheen has a hit in each of the 2 games that he's played in this series, including 2 back earlier this week. Included his 3rd RBI of the year. Pichon. He lays off, up and away. He's very familiar to Keesler Federal Park. Did not play here last year, but has played here many a times, spending quite a bit of time at the AA level here in the Southern League, but not with the Rays. He was with the Reds, Chattanooga Lookouts, and he lines this one out towards right. Coley, the second, outstretched arm, and it's off the base of the wall. Veoheen chugging into second base. He's got himself a stand-up, one-out double. Daniel Veoheen seeing the baseball well here on the road in Biloxi. 2 games, 2 multi-hit games this week for Danielle Veoheen, and the tying run is at second base with 1 gone for John Diaz. Diaz has struggled lately, had a stretch this year where he was hitting for quite a bit of power. It's been a second for him. 162 hitter, trying to drive in his 15th of the year. Takes a big hack and fouls it back in and out of Darian Miller's mitt. And it's nothing in 1. Diaz, a former top 20 international prospect in his signing class. The Yankees were all over John Diaz. Right-hander deals. Wave and a miss, and it's 0-2. The only reason anybody had a chance, it seemed like it was a done deal that John Diaz was going to be a member of the Yankees farm system, and then the last minute the Yankees decided to throw all of their financial resources, or what was at the time the largest signing bonus for an international player, to Jason Dominguez. Been at the big league level with the Yankees a few different spurts. That allowed Diaz to sign elsewhere. 0-2 pitch, misses downstairs, and Diaz in his career doesn't have fantastic numbers. He's a dependable player. He's available, plays decent outfield, but doesn't have one tool that is just extremely elite. He runs decent. He fields decent. Can hit for power. Can hit for average. 1-2 is sent in the air out of play. When you mention all of those things, he's played good defense this year. He's ran the bases pretty well. He's not the fastest player in the world. He's also not the biggest player in the world, but he can make things happen. He's behind in the count, 1-2, working against the fresh arm, Ryan Burchard. Second time he's pitched this week. Diaz, the left. Here's the pitch, and it misses up and away. Two balls and two strikes. Shockers leading 1-0 here in the top of the seventh inning. Game that feels very deserving of going seven innings, but it's going to go at least nine. Valheen takes the lead at second. 2-2 pitch. Fouled back. Miller had it for a second, and then pounds his right hand into his catcher's mitt, frustrated that he couldn't hang on. It dropped right at his feet, and the count remains 2-2. Burchard has had to labor here. He has one out, a runner at second, and locked in a battle with the 8-hole hitting right fielder John Diaz. Valheen, the tying run at second base. Here's the pitch. It misses way inside, and the count is full. It's been an impressive at-bat from John Diaz. Now just trying to find a way to win it. Whether that's with a walk, a hit, whatever it might be. Find a way to push the line. 3-2. Here it is. And that misses downstairs. John Diaz works a walk. That is a professional-looking at-bat from John Diaz. Doesn't get much better than that. Battled, fouled off some borderline pitches, and ends up winning it on a pitch downstairs. That was an eight-pitch walk for Burchard, and it'll prompt a conversation with a pitching coach, Josh Spence. It's Cameron James will bat from the right side. Valheen doubled. John Diaz walked. That comes on the heels of a Gregory Barrios strikeout looking. Well, it's one out. Runners hit first and second. Biscuits trailing 1-0 here in the top of the seventh inning. And trying to become the second team in the Southern League to 30 wins. You look at the standings in the league, and the Biscuits are in first place, but all they have to worry about right now in terms of that top spot is the team they're playing. The Shockers, a half game back, would jump over top of them and head into the off day a half game in first place if they were to beat the Biscuits here in the series finale. Right-hander deals home. Cameron James waves and misses at a fastball up and in. 95 on the gun. Well, the Biscuits are a half game up on the Shuckers currently in the south side of the division. Chattanooga reached their 30th win last night. They're 30-26. Biscuits trying to become the second to 30 wins. Pitch misses up top. They currently trail 1-0 in the top of the seventh. Not much offense going on, but the top of the card looming. Cameron James in an even 1-1 count working against Ryan Burcher. The right-hander set, dark glove at his belt. Long pause, kicks high in his pitch. This one roped out towards deep left field. Looking up, it's gone! Cameron James with a three-run bomb, and the Biscuits have jumped out ahead. What a swing from Cameron James. His second of the year, and he drives in three with one swing, and the Biscuits have themselves their first lead of the evening. Cameron James hopped all over a cutter down and in, and he didn't hit it all that hard, but he got it up and out of here. A three-run homer, and the Biscuits have their first lead. Here's Matt Horvath, and the first pitch rides up and in. Ball and no strikes. How about that from Cameron James? Wind not blowing all that much. When it has been blowing, it's been blowing in from left or in from right. Right now the flag is now swirling out towards center field. It is constant change of directions in terms of the wind here. Point being, that wasn't a wind-aided home run for Cameron James. 2-0 pitch to Horvath, misses down and in. That's three balls and no strikes. Burchard has struggled here in the inning. Bishop lets in after six innings.

0: struggled here in the inning. Bishop lets in after six innings. We'll have a no decision. Six scoreless, three hit frames. 3-0 pitch. Horvath, it was take all the way, and that one in there called a strike. Here's the pitch, and it misses down and in. Four in a row have reached against Ryan Burchard after he struck out the first man that he faced. There's no action out of the pen quite yet, and an already thin bullpen for Biloxi. They have sent three different players up to AAA due to a series of injuries at the big league level in the bullpen. They released Joe Corbett. And the day before that, they sent Tyson Harden up. And they have sent two different players up this week as there's a pickoff attempt over to first. And Horvath's back in safely with a dive. They're just thin. They have sent three guys away, and really four if you include the release of Joe Corbett. And they have gotten nobody to reinforce it. Runner goes. There's a strike. The throw is wide. And it's gloved by Garcia. Keep it from going into center, but Matt Corbath has himself another stolen base. That's the 17th of the year for him. 18th. He swiped one earlier in this game, so that is his second of the game and 18th on the year. 10 back of Austin O'Vern for the most in this Montgomery roster. Braden Taylor ahead 1-0. There's a throw to second, and they caught him sleeping. Horvath was leaning towards third base, and he's picked off. That was a good move from Ryan Burchard, one that Horvath wasn't expecting, and so there's the second out. He swipes second base, but then is picked off. There's a right-hander beginning to toss for Biloxi on that right field line. Braden Taylor. With two outs and the base is clear, watches downstairs, hits two balls and no strikes. Righty deals. Taylor lays down a bunt. It's a well-placed one rolling up the line, and the catcher comes sliding out. Miller all on top of it to make sure that thing stayed foul. Well located off the bat, rode the line for just a moment, and Miller popped out of the crouch to glove it foul. Braden Taylor has not shied away from playing a little bit of small ball, and it's worked to his advantage here over the last couple of weeks. He has found his groove. He is 0 for 2 in this game, but has walked and has been the hottest hitter for Montgomery over this stretch. Ball and two strikes. Burchard on the mound working from the third base side. Kicks home to the lefty. Taylor sends it foul back to the screen, and it's a ball and two strikes. Three runs on five hits for the Biscuits. All three coming on the three-run homer from Cameron James just a few moments ago. It's one run on five hits for Biloxi. They've also committed one error defensively. Infield playing Taylor to pull. Here's the 1-2 pitch, and no pulling to be done. It's a called strike three at the knees. Taylor caught looking, but the Biscuits do some damage. It is three runs on two hits. No errors, and they leave the bases clear. We go bottom seven. It's time to stretch here in Biloxi, where the Biscuits out in front for the first time. 3-1.
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2: Derek Ennington back out there on the mound. Biscuits with their first lead, and here's the first pitch to Eric Brown Jr. It's called a strike on the outer edge. Now, Ennington came on in relief of Suarez in that sixth inning and finalized the line for Santiago. Righty sanded his belt, peering in at another righty, and the pitch home rides inside. Ball and a strike. Santiago Suarez finished after 5 1/3. He allowed one run on five hits. He did walk one. That was the run that came around to score. And struck out three. 1-1 pitch from Ennington. Misses inside. Give it a 2-1 advantage for EBJ, Eric Brown Jr. It is the bottom third of the card here in the last of the seven. Eric Brown Jr., Jeremy Vargas, and Mark Coley II. Been a bottom of the order that has been productive against Montgomery this year. Right-hander deals and misses outside. Make it 3-1. Brown is 0-2 in this one. This has walked and scored, but is 0-1. And Mark Coley II has driven in the only run of the game for Biloxi to this point. This has been the part of the order that has manufactured the offense today. Pitch home is downstairs, and a bit inside for ball four. A leadoff walk issued by Derek Ennington, and the tying run will step to the plate. And Jeremy Vargas. Ennington does not have a deep arsenal. It is just a sinker-slider combination for him, but those two pitches play so well off of each other. He's 6'8", so he's got the down-angle motion. He's got a very firm sinker with a lot of movement to it, and then uses that slider to his advantage. Just misses outside with his fastball. That one at 95. He'll get into the high 90s with his heater. Key for him is just be ahead in the count. He has struggled when he's missed the zone. Hitters just sit dead rat on the fastball. That one inside, and it hit Vargas. Well, two are aboard now. Seen this from time to time from Ennington, where control is a serious problem. Gave up one across an inning and a third earlier this week. We'll get a mound visit. That was on the heels of a scoreless week against Rocket City, and it actually had snapped a stretch of four straight games of scoreless appearances. It had been a span where he had picked up a win and three saves across his last five. He is 6 out of 8 in save opportunities. Don't imagine that the plan is for him to find his way to the ninth inning in this one. But he is in line currently for the win, should this score hold. But two on and nobody out. Here's Mark Coley, who cracks one on the ground right at the third baseman. Throws to second. Here's the throw to first. It's a triple play. Oh, baby. Braden Taylor, Gregory Barrios, Will Simpson. It is a 5-4-3 inning-ending triple play. How about that? It sends us to the eighth inning. Biscuits preserve the lead. It's 3-1 here in Biloxi.
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2: Cam Wagoner comes on in relief for Biloxi, and it'll start with Yadier Arenamo. How about that? Doing a little research right now, trying to figure out when the last triple play was for Montgomery. And it's an inning ender, obviously. I think it's possible to have a non-inning ending triple play. You can find that somewhere in the history books. Send it my way. I'd love to give it a look. Cam Wagoner, the flame-throwing righty, is on, and his first pitch to Arenamo is sent deep into right field. Coley, the second, racing back, looking up. This one's midway up the wall. Arenamo is racing into second base. He will get there standing up. It was awfully close. He did not slide. He went in standing up and was just jogging it, and the ball was on him in a hurry and narrowly cost him. And now the shortstop, Eduardo Garcia, is keeled over just as Jesus Madey was. And Arenamo has his hand on his back now, comforting him. It seems like maybe Arenamo got him with a spike or something as he got into the bag. Arenamo making sure he's all right as the trainer trots out. Arenamo has himself a leadoff double. Another delay for an injury. Looking back through the history books, trying to find the last triple play for Montgomery. Just turned a triple play in the bottom of the seventh. Pretty cool stuff. Pitch home to Will Simpson. It's called a strike in the knees. This gets turned their first ever triple play back in May of 2019. This one cracked on the ground, a foul ball off of Simpson's bat. I've not been able to find the most recent triple play. Pitch home. Simpson sends it on the ground over towards shortstop. Garcia has it. Looks Arenamo back. Fires up to first in time for the out. Well, it holds Arenamo on a ground out to shortstop. And Noah Myers will dig in. The Biscuits down in front. 3-1. Biscuits had themselves in a jam before that triple play in the bottom of the seventh. And first and second, nobody out. And the triple play extinguished the threat. Here's the pitch home from Wagoner. Ryan Burchard struggled just a little bit. Final line on Burchard. An inning allowing all three runs on two hits and two walks. He did have two strikeouts. This one smacked on the ground left side and threw into left field. Windmill for Arenamo. Here comes the throw. It's cut off by Mike Bovee, and the Biscuits extend their lead. They've scored it back-to-back innings. And it's 4-1 Montgomery and an RBI knock off the bat of Noah Myers. A leadoff double comes around to score in Arenamo. And Noah Myers drives in another. Now the Biscuits offense had been quiet, but they have erupted for four runs over the last two innings. Still threatening with a runner at first and one gone. Myers runs well. Here's the pitch home, and it misses inside on Barrios. Tall right-hander. Set at his chest. Takes a deep breath and delivers home. Same pitch. Missed inside with a fastball. That one at 98. Bishop Letson started this game with six scoreless three-hit innings, but the Biscuits, since his departure, have jumped on two different relievers for runs. Here's a flare foul. Myers was running. He's got to hurry back to the bag. And Blake Burke catches it in foul territory, and there's nobody there covering for him to flip it to. So a foul out for Barrios. Results in the second out. Danielle Vailheen will step in with a runner at first and two gone. Wagoner trying to get out of the inning. And he gets a swing and a foul ball from Danielle Veohe. Wagoner's got a fastball, curveball, sinker, slider, and changeup arsenal. Pretty deep for a reliever. He picks over to first and sends Myers back in with a dive. Vailheen has had a productive day. He is 2-for-3. He doubled and scored his last time up. He came around to score on that three-run homer by Cameron James, who's a couple of batters away. There's a flare foul off the top of the netting behind home plate. And it's nothing and two on Daniel Vailheen. Biscuits, should this score hold, would pick up a series split for the second time, and they do it in almost the exact same order as they did last time against the Shuckers. Pitch home. Misses downstairs. Myers was running, and he will slide into second base with a stolen bag. Pitch missed downstairs, and Miller didn't even make an attempt to throw. Here's the pitch home. Vailheen unloads on a ball out to right. The ballpark will hold it. Coley is back at the warning track in there to make the grab. The inning comes and goes with the Biscuits. Do turn a leadoff double into their fourth run. They lead 4-1. Bottom of the eighth up next. Well, the Shuckers coming to the plate on Chuck 740.
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0: It's the leadoff man, Matthew Wood, the DH, leading things off. He'll do so against the new arm for Montgomery here in the eighth. It's the lefty, T.J. Fontaine, who has been really sharp for the Biscuits. Lefty deals home and fits one on the outer edge, called a strike. Fontaine this year with the Biscuits in eight games is a perfect 3-0. He possesses an ERA of 2.92 at the moment. 0-1 pitch to Wood is tagged in the air on a line out to right, and Diaz will have to play it on one hop. The leadoff man, Matthew Wood, has his second hit of the game. It leads off inning number eight. There is Desan Brown. Lefty deals. There's a hard hit one hopper to shortstop. Arnamo flips the relay. The first is in time. Oh, man, the Biscuits defense has come to play here in the late innings. A one-hopper to Arnamo. He fielded it on a forehand, shuffle passed it on to Barrios, who made the turn, and it is a 6-4-3 double play. The last three batters have put the baseball in play. Those three batters have combined to go 1-4-3 and tally a total of 5 outs. A triple play, a base hit, and then a double play. How about that? This one smoked in the air, left side, chasing Myers back towards the warning track. He's in foul ground and has enough room to haul it in. Blake Burke with a deep drive in foul ground, but gloved by Noah Myers, and we turn the card. 4-1 Biscuits. Top nine next on Jock 740.
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0: 9 from Biloxi, and it's the lanky right-hander coming on in relief. Cam Wagoner is done. Nick Merkel now stands on the mound for the second time in this series. The final line on Wagoner. He goes one inning, allowing one run on two hits, no walks, and no strikeouts. And on for the ninth is Nick Merkel. 6'7" from Spokane, Washington, the 27-year-old. Spent last year solely with AA Biloxi. Here's John Diaz, the lefty, to start things off. Here's the first pitch. It's sent in the air, shallow center field. A little bit of a tweener with the shortstop Garcia giving way to the center fielder Brown Jr., who on the run is there to make the catch. One gone. Diaz flies out, shallow center. Cameron James homered his last time up, and he is going to step in from the right side. Again, he is 1-for-3 with a homer, a strikeout, and a flyout. Right-hander kicks home. Cameron James, broken bat, roller back up the middle. Second baseman Vargas has it, sets his feet, and delivers a strike. That one sawed him off. James lost the bat to Merkel. The barrel ended up almost directly on top of third base bag. The handle right around the plate. James grounds out to second base, and there are two away. And now it's the top of the order in Matt Horvath. Horvath has struck out twice, walked. He has singled. He has also stolen two bases in this game. There's a chopper over towards third. A foul ball. Right-hander kicks home and gets a called strike at the top of the zone. Biscuits are out in front, 4-1. They are three outs away in the bottom of this ninth inning from securing a series split and heading back home up a game and a half in the South Division of the Southern League. Less than 15 games to go. Breaking ball misses down and away. Everybody's still in the race. Nobody quite eliminated yet. The Biscuits are currently a half game up on the division, two games up on Pensacola, and three on Columbus. So everybody's still in play, but it is getting tight where every single game holds a little bit of extra weight. Pitch misses down, and the count is even at 2-2. Base is empty. Merkel trying to turn in a scoreless frame. His pitch misses down and away. Three balls and two strikes. The count is full. Braden Taylor stands on deck. Merkel readies, 6-7 righty. On the mound, kicks high, and his pitch is lashed into right center field. Coley second into the alleyway. He can't get there. It one hops the wall. Horvath will cruise into second base. He's got himself a double. The Biscuits continue to see the ball well late in this ballgame. They have scored in each of the last two innings and now have a two-out double here in the ninth, threatening to tack on with their hottest hitter, Braden Taylor. Digging in from that left side. Get this guy, Merck. Horvath at second after the double. And Taylor, who has been held hitless in this one. He has struck out twice, walked, and flown out. It's a prime opportunity to add some insurance. Here in the top of the ninth. Two gone runner at second. 4-1 Montgomery over Biloxi. And a breaking ball at the bottom of the zone called a strike.

0: Right-hander with his black glove set at his belt. Looks back at second, now to the dish, and the 0-1 misses up and away. And Merkel then reaches down, picks up a little bit of dirt in that right hand, shakes it, now licks his fingers, wipes them on his pants. He's ready to go. Ball and a strike on Braden Taylor with two gone. And run number five, standing at second base for the Biscuits. This one hit high in the air, playable in center for Eric Brown Jr., who freezes, takes a couple of steps back. He's there to finish off the ninth. Biscuits go scoreless. They leave a double stranded at second base. And we go bottom nine. Biscuits looking to close it up. It's TJ Fontaine when we return.
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0: Now the Biscuits have built themselves a bit of a lead. They lead 4-1, and TJ Fontaine is still out there. It is an opportunity for him to clinch a six-out save. Derek Eddington is in line for the win, should this score hold. Four runs on eight hits, no errors, seven left aboard for the Biscuits. They have gone 2-for-10 with runners in scoring position. One run on six hits. And an error for Biloxi. Fontaine ready to send this bus back to Montgomery. Biscuits get back underway next week, a six-game series against a North Division foe in the Knoxville Smokies. Comes double A. Pitch home. Called a strike at the base of the zone. This is Mike Bovey. It is the 4-5 and six hitters. Lefty, lefty, righty. Against the southpaw on the hill, TJ Fontaine lifts his front right leg, kicks home, fits another one over the heart of the plate, called a strike, and it's quickly nothing and two. Fontaine has been everything that the Biscuits could ask for as a relief option, especially being so thin on left-handed pitching. Biscuits just have two. Pitch home. And that stayed above the zone. Ball and two strikes. Fontaine is 25-year-old. He played his college baseball at San Diego State. Really made a name for himself in the summer ball circuits before being drafted in the 14th round in 2023. And there's a bouncing ball right side. It's off of Simpson's glove. The second baseman, Barrios, has it. The throw to first is in time. How about it? A diving effort by Simpson. He had it pop off of his glove. Barrios was wise enough to be there to pick it up, but the biggest part of the equation was whether the pitcher would be there to cover. And TJ Fontaine broke towards first base. He got there just in front. So it's a ground ball that goes 3-4-1 for the out. And the Biscuits two outs away from a series split. There's Darian Miller, who chases a first pitch down and away. Miller is 0-for-3 in this game. He does the catching defensively for the Shuckers here in the final game of six. Fontaine has pounded the zone. 10 pitches, 8 strikes. Make it another strike. Nothing in two. 11 pitches, 9 of them inside the strike zone or swung at. Fontaine does not have a save. This year with the Biscuits, he has one save in his pro career. And he misses down and away, a ball and two strikes. That save for him came in 2024 with High A Bowling Green. Lefty kicks home and his 1-2 pitch misses down and away. The count is now even at two balls and two strikes. Biscuits are out in front, 4-1. They have 2 outs left to collect to pick up a series split and hold a game and a half advantage in the south side of the Southern League. 2 balls, 2 strikes, 1 out. Bases clear in a 3-run game. Here's the pitch. And it just stayed wide from 0-2 to 3-2. Miller has battled. And the count is full with Eduardo Garcia standing on deck. Fontaine does not issue many free passes. He kicks home and his pitch is fouled off. He has had a slight uptick in walks lately. He's walked 5 across now his last 7 2/3, including this outing. Not a normal part of his game. 3-2. There's the pitch. It's bounced up the middle, and Arenamo has it. He spins, fires to first. Oh, that's a beauty. That is gorgeous stuff. Barrios and Arenamo converged. Arenamo, the shortstop, picked it up well into the outfield grass on the second base side. Barrios giving him his flowers, applauding him. Barrios got out of the way wisely as Arenamo went spinning into the outfield grass in right center field and delivered just in front for the second out. Oh, man, that is a good-looking defensive play. The Biscuits have played top-notch defense here today. 1 out away for Eduardo Garcia, and the pitch misses downstairs. A ball and no strikes. Fontaine, the lefty, working against the righty Garcia. Righty's just 3-for-26 against him. And here's a pop-up. Left side, out of play. 1-1. Eduardo Garcia doubled earlier in this game. That was in the fourth inning against Santiago Suarez, who finished after 5 1/3 one-run frames. His best start since back in early April. 1-1 the count on the shortstop. Here's the pitch. And it stayed low. Just missed with a change. Fontaine has that three-pitch mix. Classic fastball, slider, and changeup from that left hand. Comes set at the chest, lifts home. And this one popped up right side in foul territory. Cameron James looking up. Will Simpson crashing from first, and the Biscuits win it. They take both games here on Sunday, and they secure a series split. Well, they did it with a little bit of everything in this one. A fantastic pitching performance and a Cameron James 3-run home run, the difference in this one. Biscuits get it done here on Sunday. They secure a series split, and they are a game and a half up in the Southern League South Division. A big day for the Biscuits. They will return home and be back in action on Tuesday. We'll quickly run through this one here. 4 runs on 8 hits, no errors for Montgomery. They leave 7 on the base paths, going 2-for-10 with runners in scoring range. It's 1 run on 6 hits and 1 error for Biloxi as they drop their second straight. And you look at what they did with runners in scoring position. They went 0-for-7, left 5 total on the base paths. Well, the Biscuits get it done here in this one. Derek Eddington will secure the win. The loss will be charged to Ryan Burchard, and the save belongs in 6-out fashion to TJ Fontaine. Again, Eddington the win, a loss to Burchard, and the save, the first of his AA career for TJ Fontaine. 6 outs he picked up. The Biscuits get it done, 4-1. They take both games here on Sunday, and they are back securely in that top spot in the Southern League South Division. You turn the attention not a clue who's going to go on Tuesday for either team. But the Biscuits open up a 7-game series across 6 days at home in Montgomery at Dabo's Park, beginning against Knoxville at 6:35 on Tuesday. We're going to play 6:35 Tuesday, a couple of games on Wednesday, beginning at 4 o'clock. So make sure to head to BiscuitsBaseball.com. Grab those tickets for next week. It is a race to the finish line here in the first half. The Biscuits have a game-and-a-half advantage. And that wraps us up from Biloxi. Again, Eddington the win, Burchard the loss, Fontaine the save, and a 4-1 win for the Biscuits over the Biloxi Shuckers. On behalf of our producer, Michael Killer Kelly, I'm Luke Maley saying thanks for spending your Sunday with us. Thanks for spending the week with us here in Biloxi. We'll catch you at the ballpark back at Dabo's in Montgomery on Tuesday at 6:35 first pitch.

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14: Thinking, that's it. That they're... You know, even when you lose a player, whoever your favorite team is, you lose a player and you still think, well, as long as this guy can step up, but you can't replace a guy like Micah Parsons. It'd be like the Browns trying to replace Myles Garrett. Like, you can't do it. He's as valuable to the defense as your starting quarterback is to the offense. He's that impactful. I mean, nobody got doubled more, I don't think, than Micah last year. And if it was Myles Garrett, then he was number two, and that's still pretty amazing. So Micah gets hurt, season ends. It's a 9-month injury. We found out he's not going to try to rush it back. I mean, Micah's only 26 or 27 years old, so he's not going to try to rush it back because he knows when you rush these things back, as anybody has done, there's a greater chance for re-injury. And Micah's not going to come back. We know he's not going to be in the first 4 weeks, going to probably be on the PUP list. Maybe he's back by week 5 for the Bears game. Maybe he's not back until mid-October. And really, Micah won't be Micah, I would say, till after Thanksgiving, if at all, in 2027. We know how hard it is for guys to come back from ACL injuries. We talk about it all the time. So if Micah doesn't look like Micah Parsons till Christmas, I'm not going to be all that surprised. But he was talking at the charity softball game. He was not playing in it. Jordan Love's charity softball game. He took it over from Aaron Rodgers, Donald Driver, who took it over from Brett Favre. And so it was interesting to hear what he had to say about the injury and being with his teammates and his brothers.
15: Yeah, 100%. You know, me, and that's what good friends are for. They get you out of that funk. And I think Baron and Colin, and just being here with DY, and we talk about all of us being back together on the field again, and that's like the beauty part, like finally getting through them dark tunnel stages and being back on the field, and they're all talking about throwing up the one and how y'all going to do it together in that emotional moment. So that's like the magic. That's like that's what I look at when I'm working out, like how can I get back with my friends, my brothers, and you know, just all that. So there is that beautiful side of that.
14: And he was asked about when he does get back and playing with the rest of his guys, his brothers, the guys on that defensive side of the ball.
15: I mean, between Baron, Colin, how they looked, and I see Denai, and I see Luke. And I think between all of us, I think Luke is someone that people sleep on the most. And I don't know why. Like, by the end of the season, if Luke stays healthy, I think the Packers will be, he'll probably be the favorite. That's how much confidence I have in him.
14: He's talking about Lucas Van Ness, who's going into his fourth year, drafted out of Iowa. The Packers took him over Jackson Smith and Jigba. If you follow me on social media, you will see I was down in Kansas City a little inebriated for the draft that year. And we had been there all day. And I was in my Packers gear down at the draft in front of Union Station at Kansas City. And it was the year that Bryce Young went number one. And I was there. My buddies, I mean, I'm in Kansas City, so you're surrounded by Chiefs fans everywhere. And my buddies, the Packers are on the clock, and my friends pull out their phone, and I got my hands in the air. I'm like, Jackson Smith and Jigba, Jackson Smith and Jigba. And it's, with the Packers select Lucas Van Ness, Iowa. And I fell to the ground, and my friends kept rolling. Like, I don't, at the time, I did not know how good of a player Lucas Van Ness, who has been pretty non-existent, somewhat existent. I don't know, more of a rotational guy when he's been in there. I didn't know how good he was going to be, but I knew JSN was going to be a good player. And it was like, oh man, that could have been it. But he speaks well of Lucas Van Ness.
15: I'm going to have my hands full with Luke on who's going to be the best. You know, I believe in him. I think sometimes he listens to y'all and that gets to him. But I think he can be as great as he wants to be.
14: He's talking about the media. He's talking about fans. He's talking about the Twitterverse. He's talking about message boards and Facebook chats. And I understand how hard that is to try to avoid if you're a Green Bay Packer or a Denver Bronco or a Kansas City Chief or whatever. You'd like to say, oh, I don't pay attention to any of that stuff. But you do. It's in our nature, especially for Van Ness, who's like 24 or 25 or whatever he is. I mean, Mike is 27. He hosts his own podcast. He's all over social media. I'm sure Van Ness is too. And the Packers spent a first round pick, a top 10 pick on him. So it's one of those where it's like, this is the year to make or break. And Micah seems to think that he and some of these other guys like Baron Sorrell, who they took in the fourth round out of Texas a year ago, and the rest of these guys are going to make a big jump this year.
15: Baron, he already has the mindset that he's going to be a top tier player. And I love that about him. So, and Colin, I mean, all of them really. And when you add some of these rookie guys and even some of the vets of BC and his presence, we have a really good group. And I know they're going to play hard. They all work hard. I know they're going to hold it down until I get back. And then when I get back, we're all going to push each other to a whole nother standard. And then we're going to play a different level of football for sure.
14: Well, I sure as hell hope so as a Packers fan. Because there were a lot of, they got a new defensive coordinator. Their former DC, Jeff Hafley, got the job as the new head coach in Miami of the Dolphins. I still question this. And I got another couple interesting sound bites for you from Micah, but to go off track here for a second. When Micah got hurt last year, the defense, now granted, there were other pieces missing. They're starting safety. Evan Williams was out. Devontae Wyatt from the defensive line was out. He was supposed to be the guy that replaced Kenny Clark in the trade when they sent Clark to Dallas. But their defense was atrocious in the month of December and in January. The Packers' defense was atrocious, and I don't understand. To our friends in Miami, to our listeners in Miami, Florida right now, I'm not sure why your team hired Jeff Hafley. I'm not even sure why your team signed Malik Willis. I get why your team hired your GM, who also came from Green Bay. But without Micah Parsons last year and some of these other pieces, Jeff Hafley's defense was bad. And against the Chicago Bears, the soon-to-be Hammond, Indiana Bears, in the playoff game, Green Bay had a 21-3 halftime lead. Green Bay in the fourth quarter of that game, when Caleb Williams and his voodoo magic, and they were blowing up the Green Bay defense, Green Bay still had a 16-point lead in the fourth quarter of an NFL game. And Jeff Hafley's defense couldn't close it out. I mean, granted, you give credit to Caleb and his ridiculous off-script playmaking ability. I mean, Caleb still really has to work on completing 59% of his passes because he's never done that. But it's the stuff. It's the off-script stuff. It's the sandlot football. It's the rolling to his left, throwing down the sideline with that mouthpiece hanging out of his mouth, falling out of bounds, 1 foot. That's the stuff that makes Caleb special, because that's the stuff you can't teach. And Green Bay had nothing for it. Nothing. Granted, their special teams suffered too because their kicker left 7 points on the board, but the defense couldn't close it out with a 16-point lead in the fourth quarter. So I'm not sure if that's all on Micah Parsons not being there, some of the other pieces not being there or whatever. But Jeff Hafley's scheme didn't get anything done when they needed to get things done. Now, Micah was on Jay Moore's podcast and was asked about the difference between playing in Dallas and playing in Green Bay. Here's what he had to say there.
15: It's a beautiful feeling when you could text the GM and talk to him and the head coach. And
16: you couldn't do that in Dallas?
15: No.
14: Really?
15: So many steps. You know, it's a business first, then players.
16: Well, he's an oil man.
15: Yeah, it's a business. They treat it like a business.
16: Right? Is it safe to say the Packers treat it more like a family?
15: Yeah, it's definitely family first. I mean, my first day at a Packer, like, everyone says good morning. Everyone a bit, like, you wouldn't know who.
16: Hey, how are you?
15: There is no hierarchy as a
16: it's
15: Packer.
16: Like Fargo.
15: Everyone is, like, a genuine, like, you would never be able to tell between someone cleaning your laundry and probably a coach if a random person walked in the building because how they treat you.
14: It's the difference, man. That is the difference between Big D and Green Bay, and it's good to hear him say it. Now, I do believe that Michael would have given – now, he wasn't going to have the 23 sacks, and numbers usually win awards, all right? There's no doubt. But I do believe that it, if it came down to voting, there probably was going to be some people who would have voted for Michael Parsons if he doesn't get hurt because he finished with 12.5 sacks and was out in the middle of game, they were 9-3 at the time, so the middle of game 13. He had 12.5 sacks, one of the most double-teamed players in the NFL. But he got hurt, and Myles Garrett ran away with the Defensive Player of the Year award. There's no doubt. So, of course, when Micah Parsons comes to the microphone, just a day after Myles Garrett gets traded from Cleveland to the Los Angeles Rams, somebody was going to ask him about the trade. Here's Micah on Garrett to the Rams.
15: Nah, I haven't talked to him. You know, you got to let people hold it in. He probably had 1,000 text messages, obviously, recently. But, you know, I would say it's a whole lot different from the NFC versus the AFC. And I think everyone knows that. So AFC is like, you know, AFC is cool. Like, there's a couple sharks. But the NFC is shark infested. You know what I mean? Like, It's different football. It's like playoff football every week. There's not really weak opponents in the NFC. I'm going to put it like that. I know AFC's top heavy. The predictions is pretty much the same every year. But NFC is unpredictable. So it's great to add more talent to already shark-infested pool. So, you know, it's going to be exciting to see what we do on Thanksgiving.
14: Did Micah Parsons just take a shot at the entire AFC? He said there's a couple of sharks, but the NFC is shark-infested water. What AFC teams are on the Packers' schedule this year, you ask? The Jets? The Patriots? The Bills? The Dolphins? The Texans? All of those AFC teams are on the Packers' schedule this year. He just basically said it's like the minor leagues. He didn't say it. I'm taking his words. He's basically said it was the minor leagues compared to the NFC. That's hilarious. All right, coming up, we're going to stick with the National Football League. Tom Telesco, former Raiders GM, now doing work on Sirius XM, is going to join us. We'll get his thoughts on Myles Garrett, A.J. Brown, all these crazy offseason trades. That's next on Westwood One Sports.
17: The cover star of Madden NFL 27 has been released, and Chicago Bears quarterback, Caleb Williams. Yo, fans in the Windy City, is this a good thing? The third-year quarterback is on Madden Curse Watch, Westwood One Sports.
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1: Thanks for hanging out with us here on a Sunday Funday. 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Now he's slumming it with us on the radio. Tom Telesco is with us. Tom, thanks for coming on, man.
2: Hey, Mike. Thanks for having me on.
1: Can you do me a favor and tell me what it was like, before we start talking about all these trades and moves that are being made here, to be a 40-year-old general manager in the National Football League?
2: I'll tell you what, at that time, things are moving real fast, which, you know, look, there's a first time for everybody. First-time head coaches, first-time GMs. But I just remember when I took the Charger job, I mean, there's just a thousand things on your plate as a general manager. And until you've had a chance to experience it, you're really learning it on the run. So I figured out real fast, you need to hire a really good staff with really talented people. You give them a vision, and then you let them get to work. But it was a great time with the Chargers organization. I really enjoyed it. We got close. I couldn't get us over the hump, but we put some good teams on the field. But yeah, things are moving really, really fast at that point, but things start to slow down in year two.
1: Yeah, it's incredible to say a 40-year-old general manager in the NFL, Tom. That is amazing, and it's something I'm sure you hang your hat on all the time. You had that run with the Indianapolis Colts that coincided with the start of the Peyton Manning era. Obviously, that was pretty good. Why are you doing radio now? What are you doing with us here, Tom?
2: That's a great question. That is a great question. How do I end up? You know what? This is the thing. You know, I've been in football all my life. You know, 4 years of playing high school football, 4 years of playing college football, and then working in the NFL for 31 years. This is all that I know. So after I left the Raiders, you know, I want to stay involved with football. That's

0: that's what I love to do. But I had some extra time on my hands. So between helping out at the local high school with the football team there, you know, got me on the field a little bit. And then doing the SiriusXM NFL radio has been fun just to stay engaged and talk football and, you know, give some thoughts and insights and really just try and give the listeners just some perspective on maybe on why moves are made. Not necessarily like, hey, was this a good move or bad move, but hey, this is the thought process that went into it. These are the pros, these are the cons, and just try and explain to people how these situations work.
1: Tom, what has changed in the NFL since you were with the Colts and the Raiders and the Chargers? Because it feels like when we get Trent McDuffie, Jaylen Waddle, Dexter Lawrence, A.J. Brown, of course, Myles Garrett, I don't feel like, I'm 45, I've been watching and talking about the NFL for 20-some years, I don't feel like we used to have trades like this at this frequency in the NFL.
0: Yeah, you know, if you go way back before you and I started, you know, way back, you know, in the 60s and 70s, there were a lot more trades where teams would trade a lot of draft picks for veteran players. And then, you know, I think it's probably because, well, number one, the draft has become so much more popular now than it used to be. But now, you know, having a salary cap, draft picks became very important for team building. And they kind of like, probably took on a little bit too much value, I think. And I think some teams are kind of looking now, and depending on where you are, like, you know, if you're the Rams situation where you're a proven team, and, you know, even, you know, New England, you know, a proven team in the Super Bowl last year, and you're deciding whether to give up a draft pick for a proven player, because as we know with draft picks, there's no guarantees they're going to make it. You know, they're lottery tickets. Now, a first-round pick is a higher odds lottery ticket than others, but some teams are looking at it and, you know, say, hey, look, we're going to trade for, you know, Trent McDuffie, who's a proven Pro Bowl corner, and give up a first-round pick. Now, there's going to be some salary cap consequences with that, but I think some teams are, you know, we've seen the last couple of years trying to make those moves for the known quantity over a draft pick.
1: All right, the obvious answer is Myles Garrett, but what was the second most surprising trade in this offseason for you?
0: Well, that's a good question. The Myles Garrett trade, that caught me off guard. When I looked at the Rams roster, you know, going into the offseason, I mean, their only hole was really at corner and then special teams. Their special teams weren't very good last year, but they addressed corner twice. They traded for Trent McDuffie and then signed Jaylen Watson. So it's two starting corners. And I loved their pass rush, and I loved the players that had as pass rushers. So I didn't really see it as a need. So that one surprised me. But as far as another trade, top of my head, I mean, obviously the A.J. Brown trade was not a surprise to anybody. I think we're all just waiting on that one. We knew it was going to happen.
1: I think the Dexter Lawrence trade really surprised people because Lawrence was so knowingly unhappy in New York, but then what they got in return, a first-round pick, a top-10 pick from Cincinnati.
0: Yeah, and also surprised because Cincinnati does not do that normally. And I can't remember the last time they've traded a first-round pick. They've always been a draft and develop team. That's the way they've done it. They don't make a ton of trades. But I think they were looking at their draft board as far as where they were picking and a potential impact player at a premium position, like interior pass rushers who can also play the runner, so hard to find. And look, their offense is going to score points, but the last 2 years, their defense has been, you know, towards the bottom of the league. In 2024, they're one of the worst in the league. In 2025, they weren't much better. They were actually a little bit worse. And they made a coordinator change. So I think they saw, like, we have to upgrade the talent on defense. And I think they saw an opportunity with where the draft board was, where they were picking, and the chance to get Dexter Lawrence is why they made the move. But that was surprising just because the team that did it, because typically they don't go out into that type of team building usually, but they stepped outside the box this year.
1: Former Chargers and Raiders general manager Tom Telesco, now doing work on SiriusXM NFL Radio, joining us here on Westwood One Sports. I'm Mike Wickett. If I gave you the NFC West or the field to win the Super Bowl this year, which would you take?
0: Whew. I mean, how can you not take the NFC West right now? I mean, it's hard to look at the Rams and what they've done, and, you know, when you look at it on paper, what they've done, and not think that they've got, you know, be a strong candidate to win the Super Bowl. And then obviously San Francisco is interesting just because they had so many injuries last year, and now they're getting everybody back, and then we know how good Seattle is. They're the reigning champs. So, talk about Arizona where they are right now. I mean, that's the toughest division in the league. I mean, that's hard. I mean, they've got, you know, six games against three of the best teams in the league all in their division. So it's a tough hill to climb for those guys. But, yeah, I mean, the NFC West is going to be – they're going to beat up on each other, but they're also going to really raise the bar of each of those three teams in that division as they get to the playoffs. They'll be battle ready. But, yeah, it'd be hard to pick against that division right now.
1: We just were listening to some sound bites from Micah Parsons when he was at Jordan Love's softball game a couple of days ago, and he was talking about Myles Garrett coming from the AFC to the NFC. And to paraphrase, he basically said, there are sharks in the AFC, but the NFC is shark-infested. Do you see it that way? Is the NFC a step ahead of the AFC right now here in June of 2026?
0: I would have a hard time saying that. I don't even know how you would define a step ahead. There's good teams in both conferences. I wouldn't say that. I think the player that said that is easy to say because he plays in the NFC. So let's pump up that side. But look, in the AFC, look, you still have, to me, the Denver Broncos last year were one of the best teams in the league. And then their starting quarterback got hurt, Bo Nix, and couldn't play in a playoff. So that kind of affected their run. But between the Broncos, between Mahomes being back, the Houston Texans, nobody talks about. They're one of the best teams in the league because they have one of the best defenses in the league. Jacksonville Jaguars, nobody talks about. They had 13 wins last year. So, and then you got the Baltimore Ravens coming back. You got the Patriots who won the Super Bowl last year. So, and then the Buffalo Bills to me are going to be right in the middle of it. So to me, it's pretty even, I think, between the two conferences. I don't see a lot of difference there. But, again, this time of year, as you know, like everything's on paper. You know, we'll see as we get to training camp, and then injuries are going to play a big part of this as we move into the season as well.
1: It's funny. You didn't even mention old Patrick Mahomes and the Kansas City Chiefs when you were going through the AFC teams. Do you think getting Mahomes healthy automatically puts them in the Super Bowl conversation, or is it still a wait and see from your eyes?
0: You know, to me, as long as Andy Reid is there and Patrick Mahomes is there, they're going to be in the conversation. It's just like they're a little bit of a rebuild situation. You know, they had a lot of work to do really on both sides of the ball, but they made a lot of changes on defense. But again, when you have Mahomes and it looks like he's going to be ready to go for at least for in September, I mean, if he's doing work right now in OTAs, that's a very good sign. But they had some work to do on both sides of the ball in the draft, in free agency. They lost both their corners, McDuffie and Jalen Watson, to the Rams, incidentally. So they had a lot of work to do on defense to kind of get this thing going again. But as long as you got Patrick Mahomes, they're going to be in it. Now, it's a tough division. I think that the Broncos are the most talented team in the division, and the Chargers are right there too. So that's been one of the more talented divisions in the league for, 10, 12 years. But they're still going to be in it.
1: Talking with former Chargers and Raiders general manager Tom Telesco, now with Sirius XM NFL Radio. I'm Mike Wickett here on Westwood One Sports. You mentioned the Chargers. Jim Harbaugh adds Mike McDaniel as his offensive coordinator. How do you think that is going to change things from a Greg Roman offense? This team did win 11 games last year despite having injuries up and down the offensive line. Are the Chargers a Super Bowl contender in your mind?
0: I thought they were last year. I still think they will be this year. On offense, you know, the style will probably look a little bit different, but, you know, but big picture wise, Greg Roman liked to run the football and McDaniels likes to run the football. So, you know, I don't think you're going to see them all of a sudden now spread it out a lot more. I think you'll see probably more play action pass from Mike McDaniel than you've seen in the past from the Chargers. But look, they've got Justin Herbert. They have a really good offensive line once everybody's healthy, which looks like right now both Ault and Rashawn Slater are both working in OTAs. So, again, that's a good sign for training camp. It's a good sign for opening day. But, yeah, I think they should be in it. Their defense has been outstanding the last 2 years. I know Minter's now gone to the Ravens, but they still have a good amount of talent. They still have Khalil Mack rushing off the edge, and they still have Derwin James playing a kind of a hybrid linebacker, hybrid defensive back. So they still have talent there, and I think they're going to be in it. Again, they're in a tough division, but I think the change in coordinator will be a little bit different. I think it's just going to look a little bit different, but I think you're going to see still a good amount of run game. A lot of Amarian Hampton. I think Hampton can have a really big year for them. He's really talented. He got hurt late in the year last year with a high ankle sprain, but he's big and he's fast. He's going to get a lot of opportunities to run the ball. You'll see play action pass, and then, you know, Justin Herbert just has some magic ability to him to get the ball down the field. So yeah, they're going to be definitely in a playoff mix.
1: Tom, you started with the Indianapolis Colts back in the late 1990s. How has the game changed on the field from your eyes, for the better, for the worse? How is it different from when you started in this league with the Colts?
0: I'll tell you what, just it's the offensive football, it's so much more spread out now than it was in the early 90s. I mean, in the early 90s, you still had a lot of teams going with two backs and carrying a true fullback. And, you know, it was two backs and a tight end and two receivers. And then gradually, when I was with the Colts, as you got into the early 2000s, the Colts, when Tom Moore was the offensive coordinator, it was predominantly a three-wide team, almost 100% of the snaps. So no fullback on the field, three-wide setup. But then as the years go on, and it really all comes from high school football and college football, the game just gets more and more spread out and more passing. And then that trickles up to the NFL level. So it's a lot of passing. It's a lot of spread out football. That's probably been the biggest difference from when I started. And then the other part, which is just, there's just more of it now. And we used it then, but just the amount of data and analytics that we use now as compared to when I started in 1995. I mean, when I was with the Colts, with Bill Polian, we were big on measurable numbers and testing numbers, but we didn't call it analytics. We just called it the numbers. But we didn't nearly have as much then as we have now. Now there's just so much information, so much data that you can use to blend in, not only with evaluations, but just, you know, pregame preparation, game planning. That's all changed, and it's all changed for the better. It makes a more efficient game, makes a more exciting game with the amount of analytics you can use in game. So that's probably been the two biggest changes probably in the last 30 years since I started.
1: Tom, not that five MVPs and two Super Bowls wasn't enough, but do you think Peyton Manning could have had an even greater career in the NFL if he was starting today with the game, the way the game is refereed, with those analytics, with the spreading out of the offense?
0: That's interesting because, you know, Peyton was so far just from the neck up, so far ahead of everybody else. That was like he had his own little database and computer in his head that he could access in real time on the field. So maybe it wouldn't make a difference if he had all the information going into the game. I wonder, the way the rules are now to protect the quarterbacks more, although he never got hurt, but he would probably be hit less now than he would have, you know, back in, you know, 1998, 1999. And the game is more spread out now. He probably would throw the ball more now. Now, we threw the ball a lot when we were at the Colts, but he was playing right now, he'd probably be throwing it even more. So his numbers would probably look a little bit more at this point. But I will say that his recall for what defenses do, what they've done in the past, and what we can do to counter it was just is rare. It was just rare to see what he could do. So in the end, that probably would have made a big difference. It would be the same thing now. But yeah, he probably have probably more attempts, more completions, more touchdowns just with the way the game spread out right now.
1: Yeah, it's hard to do better than five MVPs and 14 Pro Bowls. But hey, you know, his numbers probably would have been up there. Tom, thank you so much for coming on, man. It has been a joy having you, and hopefully we can do this again down the road.
0: Anytime, Mike. Thanks for having me on.
1: That is the former general manager of the Chargers and the Raiders, co-host over on Sirius XM NFL Radio, Tom Telesco. You can follow him on Twitter at TomTelesco14. And you can get his tweets. Coming up on the other side, this or that? Let's find out what we're choosing, and we'll do that next on Westwood One Sports.
2: Wow, wow, whoa. The Knicks are up 2-0. New York stole two games in San Antonio. The next two are in the Garden with a chance to sweep. Game 3 of the NBA Finals is tomorrow night. Westwood One Sports.
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1: Coming up in less than 20 minutes, kicking off next hour, we're going to talk to the missile, Kadri Ismail from the Baltimore Ravens, Super Bowl winning team, 10 years in the NFL. The missile is going to join us to talk some Baltimore Ravens football. That's at the top of the next hour, the final hour of the program. I'm Mike Wickett. It is time to make some very, very hard choices. It's time for this or that. All right, Stu, what are we choosing between here? We got a bunch of stuff to run through. Let's go.
2: Yeah, we do. We do. Obviously, we've talked a lot about the Knicks being up 2-0 over the Spurs in the NBA Finals as they return home to MSG. So what do you think is more likely, the Spurs coming back to force a Game 7 in this series, or the Knicks winning it in 4?
1: Knicks winning in 4. And I don't want it to be Knicks in 4, but it just feels like the city of New York is just going crazy right now. Every Knicks fan, I mean, we talked to our Knicks guest an hour ago. We talked to Jonathan Macri from Knicks Film School, and it's just like, it's a unifying thing. And if you've been in a city with a starved fan base, you know what it is. Like, everybody, you can have your differences on politics, on this, on that, but you're all rooting for that team. And it feels like that energy in New York, the way the Knicks are playing, and the way that San Antonio is playing right now, it feels like the Knicks have a better shot at sweeping than the Spurs do in winning 3 of the next 4 games. So I'm going to go with the sweep more likely. I'll take that one.
2: All right, shifting to college football, Brendan Sorsby, his appeal for eligibility has been denied by the NCAA, so it appears that the supplemental draft is probably the next likely destination for him. Where do you think Sorsby will be drafted in the supplemental draft, with a first to third round tag or fourth round or later tag?
1: If you don't know who Brendan Sorsby is, he was a quarterback at Indiana before Mendoza. He transferred to Cincinnati, and then this year he was the number one quarterback in the transfer portal, and he went to Texas Tech. He also has a massive gambling addiction. Thousands and thousands of bets, including he bet on Indiana when he was at Indiana. He was betting on passing totals or whatever. When he was at Cincinnati, he was at Reds games betting balls and strikes on the DraftKings or whatever app it was. So he's got a huge game. Like, there's also, he like would funnel money to other people to make bets for him. Like, he's got a massive gambling issue, and the NCAA has denied him. But he's also really, really good. And he's going to be in the supplemental draft. And if you take him, and the way it works is you put in basically a blind bid on a player in the supplemental draft. So if I want to put in a second round pick, I lose my second round pick next spring, but if I have the highest bid, I get Brendan Sorsby. If you are going to put in a bid on a guy that is being denied college eligibility because of an addiction to gambling, you had better be damn sure that he knows he's done gambling when he gets to the NFL. The treatment, he's going to have to get apps off his phone. Because we know what happened. I mean, how many guys have been suspended? Jameson Williams got suspended for betting on an NBA game while at an NFL facility. Not even betting on the NFL. I think, gosh, you have to do your homework and make sure this dude is not going to screw up if you're going to bid anything over a fourth round pick. I think I would put in a fourth round pick or a third round pick. But what if I'm the Jets? Like, if I'm the Jets and I just took Omar Cooper and I took Sadiq and I got Arvell Reese, the other kid, the kid from Texas Tech, irony. Like, aren't you feeling really good about your rebuild at this point? You've got Breece Hall, you got Garrett Wilson. Maybe you take a shot because you've got 3 first-round picks next year. You can put in a second-round bid because you got that high draft capital next year. I will bet someone will put in a bid between the first and third round, but they're going to have to be damn sure Brendan Sorsby knows the repercussions that will come his way if he does bet while he's in the NFL. But he'll get somebody will put a number on him. Somebody, he's not going to slip through and go undrafted in the compensatory draft or whatever it's called next year or next month.
2: Yeah, the value would seem too good not to use a sixth or a seventh
1: he's
2: round.
1: He's good, man. He's really good, and he runs. He was supposed to get $5 million to go back to Texas Tech. That's out.
2: Yeah. It'll be interesting to see. Baker Mayfield, he spoke for the first time this offseason talking about his future with the team, and he's in the last year of a three-year deal that he signed, and he said that an extension talks are, quote, not anywhere close to what we were thinking, end quote. So who do you think Baker Mayfield will be playing for in 2027?
1: Ooh.
2: Tampa Bay or someone else?
1: Man, how's this season going to go? Because if it doesn't go well, do the Bucs just keep doing the reset? Mike Evans is gone. Rashad White is gone. They got Bucky. Godwin could be gone. They took Ted Hurst. They got Tez Johnson. They've got Jalen McMillan, Emeka Egbuka. Like, they've got young pieces. And it's not like Baker's old, but if, let's say, the season goes south, can you move on from Baker Mayfield? I mean, he's been good. He's been pretty damn good. He's making $33 million, which is 16th highest amongst quarterbacks in the National Football League. Are you going to pay Baker Mayfield at this point $50 million a year? Think about that. Are you going to give the Bake Show $50 million? Is he worth the money that some of these other guys are? I mean, last year, he played 17 straight games but struggled. He was a little bit banged up. He's a little turnover prone, a little fumble prone, we know. I think he'll still be a Buccaneer a year from now. Because what's the alternative? You just say, all right, we're going to go with a rookie. We're going to take somebody in this quarterback-rich draft. So I think Tampa has a good year, 9-win year. They can make the playoffs, and I don't think you give up on Baker at that time. So I'm going to say Baker Mayfield will be a Buck in 2027.
2: All right. In baseball, Tigers ace Tarik Skubal, he pitched a rehab start today where he pitched 5 scoreless innings. So he tries to make his way back from his elbow injury. The Tigers have not had a good season. They are 12 games under 500, 9.5 games out of first place in the American League Central. So a lot of people are wondering if the Tigers will trade Skubal, especially since he will be a free agent this offseason. So after the trade deadline, Tarik Skubal will be pitching for the Tigers or someone else.
1: Tarik Skubal, and I actually am going to talk a lot more about this an hour from now to close out the show. But Tarik Skubal will be pitching for someone else. And shout out to our listeners at 105.7 FM, The Fan, and 1250 in Milwaukee, because Tarik Skubal will be pitching for the Milwaukee Brewers. It was on this day, July 7th, in 2008, they made the trade for CC Sabathia, and they made the playoffs for the first time in 20-some years. And they knew CC was a rental, and they gave up 3 or 4 players, and people were just like, how can you give up 3 or 4 players? Well, here's how. None of them turned out to be any good in the majors, because that's what prospects are. They're lottery tickets, all right? And especially in baseball today, 19, 20, 21-year-old kids, when do they peak? Whatever. The Brewers have one of the best pitchers in baseball in Jacob Mizorowski. The Harrison guy they'd got in the trade from Boston is having a dynamite season as well. But if the Brewers, who have been so close for the last 10 years, want to get past the Los Angeles Dodgers or the Atlanta Braves or whatever, you go get this year's version of Carsten Charles Sabathia, and that's Tarik Skubal. The Brewers have the best farm system in baseball. They could give up 2 of their top 12 prospects and still have a great farm system. So Tarik Skubal will be a Milwaukee Brewer at some point in the next few weeks. Calling my shot
2: right
1: now. That is it. He is going to be playing pitching for the Brewers deep into October.
2: I love it. All right. Someone who will not be playing in October is Russell Wilson. He announced his retirement this week from the NFL and It was shortly after that announced that he would become a studio host, a studio analyst for the NFL Today on CBS. So what do we think about Russell Wilson being on TV, good or bad?
1: Cringe, can I say that?
2: I think you can. Is that an option?
1: I have no idea. I mean, everything. Every time you see Russell Wilson speak, it feels so fake. You know, like, I don't know what happened to Russell Wilson. Russell Wilson, when he was with the Seahawks, all of a sudden, you know, it was a good story. Third round pick out of Wisconsin. He transferred from NC State to Madison. They had signed Matt Flynn that year, and he beat out Matt Flynn in Seattle. And it was like, he was a good quarterback. He was a real good quarterback. I think he's a Hall of Fame quarterback. I know that's a big debate going on because of what he's tarnished his career with Denver and then Pittsburgh and New York. And he never led the NFL in touchdowns, but he was a really good quarterback when he was in Seattle. But I don't think his teammates liked him very much. I think his teammates thought he was corny, maybe a little elitist. There were stories about him keeping a tuxedo in his car because he would get done and then go do these charity events for whatever reason. And I know there are Seattle fans right now that are listening to us up in the Pacific Northwest. I like your guy's voodoo magic. He beat my Packers in the 2014 NFC Championship game. Is he going to be good on TV? I think he'll smile and say good things. I mean, he's a smart guy, so I'll say good, not great. Is that okay? Can I say that? Good, not great?
2: Yeah, I think that's fair. Yeah.
1: All right. That's this or that. I think we're running out of time. I like those questions, man. Keep that up. That's good stuff right there. I think he's going to be good. I don't know if he's going to be good. I think he's going to be good. But yeah, that's this or that here on Westwood One Sports. I will have more on Tarek Skubal, the future Milwaukee Brewer, soon to be former Detroit Tiger, coming up in about 40 minutes. But straight ahead, we are going to talk some Baltimore Ravens football. Kadri Ishmael is going to be our guest. Yeah, the missile is coming up. Part of the Purple pregame and postgame show on WJZ-TV in Baltimore. That's next. The missile is coming up here on Westwood One Sports.
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18: 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We are efforting Kadri Ismail, the missile, to talk some Ravens football. But during our last segment of the show that we just got through, we do a little this or that, where Stuart, our producer, will throw a few things at me and make some choices. And one of the questions on the rundown this week was Tarek Skubal of the Detroit Tigers with the coming trade deadline. What is the trade deadline anyway, Stu? Do we know the
19: date? It's August this year, I know. I think it's like August 3rd.
18: August 3rd, okay. August 3rd. excuse me. But it was the question is, Tarek Skubal, will he be with the Tigers or will he be with someone else? And my answer is, Tarek Skubal is going to be playing for the Milwaukee Brewers. Now, if you haven't kept up with Tarek Skubal, who's won the last two Cy Youngs for the Detroit Tigers, been one of the most dominant pitchers in baseball, it's been Skubal and Skeens, Skubal and Skeens. Now, the difference between Skubal and Skeens, one of the many differences, is Skeens is going to be in Pittsburgh for the foreseeable future, still under team control until he winds up going to the Yankees or Dodgers or Red Sox or Cubs. I think we all know that's what's probably going to happen. I don't know, maybe Houston steps in and has a bunch of money. I don't really know. We know that Skeens is not long for Pittsburgh, and I'm sorry to our listeners in Pittsburgh, but you already know that that's the truth. Your team doesn't spend money. The Yankees spend money. The Dodgers spend money. The San Francisco Giants spend money. The Dodgers spend money. But you've got him for the next couple of years. You get to hang out and watch Livy Dunn. You're good to go. Detroit, on the other hand, they've had this decision that has been looming for a while. You got Tarek Skubal, who's not as young as Skeens. He's not. He's got a one-year deal right now, $32 million. He's 29 years old. He's going to turn 30 in November. And the big debate in Detroit on one of our affiliates, 97.1 The Ticket and AM 1270 WXYT, is whether or not Detroit in this offseason needed to extend or give the big money, you know, the four-year, $220 million deal to Tarek Skubal. And they didn't do that. They got the one-year deal. The $32 million is what he's signed on right now. And I don't think Detroit is looking to extend him at any point this season. And so with the trade deadline on the way and Detroit having a bad season at this point, I mean, Skubal went down earlier this year. There was something in his elbow, and he had to have a little medical surgery. So I'm going to get into more of that coming up in just a bit, including thoughts from Dontrelle Willis and thoughts from Ken Rosenthal about what teams should be going after a guy like Tarek Skubal. We'll get to that coming up in a bit. But as promised, it is time to talk some Baltimore Ravens football. Joining us, he spent 10 years in the National Football League. He won a Super Bowl title with the Ravens. You know him as the Missile. Kadri Ishmael from WJZ-TV in Baltimore is with us. Kadri, thank you so much for the time. Appreciate it.
20: Absolutely. Appreciate you having me on.
18: All right, so let's talk about this offseason. John Harbaugh out, Todd Monken out, Jesse Minter in. What's the feeling like from a coaching standpoint with these changes surrounding Lamar Jackson and the Baltimore Ravens?
20: Yeah, I think it's as simple as there needed to be a change. And I think when you look at the bigger picture, you start to recognize that, you know, John Harbaugh's time has come and gone. 18 seasons is 18 seasons. You know, messages tend to get a little stale. And so from that bigger picture standpoint, I think what, you know, Steve Bisciotti, the team owner, felt was, I'm going to go out there and I'm going to, you know, think outside the box. I want a coach to recognize that we need to get back to a defensive swagger. We need to have a better connection with the team. And I think through all of the process, Jesse Minter kind of kept on, you know, just standing out in all the different interviews. And now you have a scenario where Jesse Minter is the Baltimore Ravens head coach. And this week is going to be OTAs, which I'm excited to see and kind of see where the next evaluation is, if you will, for Jesse Minter and his coaching staff.
18: Minter was there a couple of years ago before he went out to L.A. with the other Harbaugh. What's his reputation like with the organization? Obviously good enough to bring him in for the head coaching position.
20: You know, his mindset is about relationships, and that was one of the biggest things he stressed. I think that some of the players that were out there in L.A. and working under his defensive tutelage for him, you could see where he elevated other guys' games. And because of that elevation, you know, you can hear how guys would talk to one another from team to team. And I think it was just a good, smart fit for Eric DaCosta and the rest of the organization when they're putting together a coaching search to get a guy like AJ Cementer. He's an authentic man who, yeah, I'm all about trying to win, but we're going to win the right way. And that right way is about building those relationships. So when you need to play your best, is what he's saying, you're going to play your best and deliver.
18: Talking with Qadree Ishmael. You can see him on WJZ-TV in Baltimore for the Purple pregame and postgame show. Super Bowl champion joining us here on Westwood One Sports. I'm Mike Wickett. Todd Monken out now, head coach of the Browns, but here comes Declan Doyle. What is the offensive differences that you know about between Monken and Doyle?
20: So I think for Todd Monken, I think in his evolution as a coordinator, it was him. And I'm sure he had his different mentors and all the things. And he put his stamp, you know, a great stamp for that matter, on this Baltimore Ravens, Lamar Jackson era offensive football. You know, just a phenomenal job. And, you know, he honed in the two-time MVP to higher heights. Yet there was a stall point, and we saw that stall point last year when the offense started off, the season itself started off 1-5, but the offense wasn't clicking like it normally was. I think for Declan Doyle, his mentors, and, you know, whether it be Ben Johnson or Sean Payton, you know, he comes from a more, a different style, a different discipline. They're going to show you multiple personnel packages. They'll probably, out of those packages, run the same play, but then have a misdirection off of that. So it's going to put a defense on notice, if you will, and I think that's going to be a welcoming change for Lamar Jackson.
18: Yeah, Lamar last year, a bunch of injuries, little thing, hamstrings, a toe. I think he had a back thing as well. Do we know, is Lamar healthy going into OTAs right now? How's he feeling?
20: Honestly, when you see the OTA practices that they've opened up to the media, like, Lamar looks just as spry, young, fast, explosive as ever. There is no ounce of a injury or hitching his giddy up whatsoever. So that's good news for Ravens flock. I think, you know, his ball has just as much zip on it and accuracy. And again, when he wants to get out and run, my goodness, like, you could see the gazelle like abilities that makes him the special quarterback that he is.
18: Yeah, he's a joy to watch, even not as a Ravens fan. When he's on TV, he's must-see TV. Is there any worry at this point, 29, going to be 30 this season, Qadree, is there any worry amongst the Ravens that maybe they need to scale the running back, pull him back on that a little bit to save his now 29, soon-to-be 30-year-old legs?
20: You know, that's been kind of the question throughout his career. Obviously, you mentioned, you know, what, this is going into his ninth season, and yes, age is something that is undefeated by the time, like, doesn't matter. But I do think that from a Lamar Jackson aspect, you know, the way the Declan Doyle offense runs, it's not so much he's going to say like he did in the Greg Roman era where, you know, you got Lamar and he's going to be a featured runner, and, you know, their run creativity is so heavy that, you know, he's setting National Football League records. I think it's more about, you know, just putting so much pressure on the defense. And if you go ahead and get lazy, Lamar Jackson is going to make you pay.
18: Let's talk about your position specifically here, Qadree. 10 years in the National Football League. You won a Super Bowl with the Ravens. I know we don't talk about him in the same breath as Ja'Marr Chase or Justin Jefferson, but are people sleeping on Zay Flowers?
20: You know, I think it's interesting because when you look at Zay Flowers' regular season, I mean, coming off back-to-back Pro Bowls, goodness, he's one of the fastest, cat-like quickness type players at the wide receiver position, if not the top guy in that regard. But I think for him to really solidify his dominance as a number one upper tier guy, it has to be about making some playoff moments. And unfortunately, his playoff moments have been where it's been the other team's benefit, whether it be a fumble or whether it be a ball being punched out or whether it be a mistimed drop, whatever it might be, he's not been able to elevate his play in the postseason. So I think for him, you know what he's going to do during the regular season, but that greatness moniker to be in that upper tier echelon as his peers that you just mentioned, it has to be about doing something spectacular in the postseason.
18: Aside from Lamar Jackson's health, what is the number one reason or that the Baltimore Ravens can go deep in the playoffs or miss the playoffs?
20: So for them to go deep in the playoffs, I think it's about John Simpson and it is about Venga Ioane, their first-round draft choice out of Penn State. John Simpson, obviously, a free agent pickup from the Jets. Literally, when you look at his play, he was here in 2023. Much needed upgrade on that offensive line. We're not sure just them gelling quite yet, but we see progress. But I think if they have a successful season, we're going to look back at the way basically Eric DaCosta formulated this offensive line in the offseason and the way Dwayne Ledford, the offensive line coach, kind of brought this unit together. Now, if they don't do as well, I think you go right back to the offensive and defensive lines because you're not quite sure who settled in at center. That's a question mark. But then you also look at the D-line. Now, they did sign Calais Campbell. I think that's going to be a huge benefit from a rotational piece standpoint. They drafted Zion Young, who I think is going to be an amazing, versatile player. But I think also when you look at Nnamdi Matabike, there's a big question mark because of whatever issue he had with his cervical spine and whether or not he's going to be cleared to play. So I think that's some of the question marks that could say, if they don't get it figured out, that could be their undoing.
18: Kadri, when the trade with Max Crosby went down, then didn't go down, and they signed Trey Hendrickson, and they got to keep all those draft picks, what was your take on that little bitty mini circus?
20: Well, it was a kind of a circus because it's just something that the Ravens in their history have never done. I think it was Eric DaCosta's attempt to, they fired John Harbaugh after 18 seasons, and who knows, maybe he was feeling a little bit of pressure from Steve Bisciotti, and I know the fan base was definitely on him, but maybe that was his way of saying, look, what we've been doing, for whatever the reason, we can't finish and get over the hump. Let me bring in a guy that can close out games. But we need to do something outside of what we normally do, which is hold on to our first-round picks, covet those first-round picks and develop them. But they did it. They got rid of them. And I think Eric, whatever they saw as far as the Ravens team doctors and all the things, cold feet, and within their right to do so, they were like, well, we just don't want to go through with it. But it did. It made for some interesting times here in Baltimore when it all kind of went down like, wow, this is going to be Max Crosby, and they're going to have this mega deal going back and forth to Las Vegas. Tyler Linderbaum winds up leaving free agency. The Ravens star center, he gets a blockbuster deal to go out to Vegas. And, we were kind of like, wondering what's going to go on. But, yeah, that falls through. Trey Hendrickson gets signed. And then the draft happens, and you get Venga Ioane. And so all is well in the land of Block Nation.
18: Could you still run a sub-540 right now?
20: I think I could.
18: You could run under five.
20: I probably could run a, If I trained, I mean, I do sports performance training to begin with, so I'm always demonstrating. But if I really trained and I felt, you know, a good day, I probably could run a 4.9, 4.8.
0: All right, with the wind to your back, you could still do it when you're 55 years old. I love that. Kadri, it has been a joy having you on. I loved watching you in the National Football League for the 10 years you spent in the NFL. Continued success. Thank you so much for coming on, man.
20: Appreciate you having me.
0: Kadri Ismail, the missile, 10 NFL seasons, played college football at Syracuse, was an All-American in 1991. Went to the Vikings in the 1993 NFL draft, was a Dolphin, was a Saint, won a Super Bowl with the Ravens, also was on the Indianapolis Colts for a while. I mean, this guy, the missile, he and his brother, the Rocket, man, that was it right there. Those guys, they're the fast couple of guys right there. Kadri Ismail, now I'm doing TV work in Baltimore for the Ravens pregame and postgame show, joining us here on Westwood One Sports. All right, coming up, we'll get back to the Tarik Skubal conversation we were having. And we have to give a guy in Arkansas a trophy for not quitting when he could have just run scared. He did his job. That's coming up next. You're on Westwood One Sports.
17: Wow, wow, whoa. The Knicks are up 2-0. New York stole two games in San Antonio. The next two are in the Garden with a chance to sweep. Game 3 of the NBA Finals is tomorrow night. Westwood One Sports.
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0: is. You don't even have to comment. I just know she's fine. I don't understand the hate. I don't get it. But we're over here and we're talking about the price to get into a New York Knicks game, the Knicks and Spurs game. I mean, we found cheap tickets last night that were in the third deck at Madison Square Garden, which I didn't even know there was a third deck in Madison Square Garden. 2 for $11,000 if you want to sit a million miles up high and not be able to see much. I'm not even sure how the scoreboards lay out in comparison to those seats. Stu, have you ever sat in those seats? You're in the New York area. Have you been up in the third level at the Garden?
1: I have. I have, and it is, you know, it's pretty cramped. I'll be honest. Like, it's cramped, and you are a far way away.
0: Yeah.
1: I think for, like, a basketball, hockey concert venue, it is one of the bigger ones. Like, a lot of these are, like, in the mid-teens. I think the Garden's in the really high teens. So they cram a lot of seats into that place, and you are far away when you're into 300s. I'll say that.
0: Furthest I've ever sat was, for a show in an indoor arena. Like, I've been at a baseball stadium for Dave Matthews Band, and you're, you know, a million miles away or whatever, or a football stadium for a concert. But the furthest I ever sat away was about 6 months ago here in Des Moines, Iowa. Paul McCartney came to Des Moines, and we got a stop on Paul McCartney's what is maybe going to be his last tour. We have no idea. You never know. It's called the Got Back Tour. And McCartney stopped here in Des Moines, and my wife is a huge Beatles fan. That's her band. That's her favorite of all time. She'll fight anybody who disparages the Beatles. I like the Beatles, fine. It's just not my favorite band of all time. But we got tickets for free because she works as the head of programming for 8 radio stations here in Des Moines. And they have one of the stations, 2 of them actually happen to play Beatles music. So we got a pair of tickets for free. And we don't know where they are, but we get them and we walk in. And our arena is the Wells Fargo Arena, which, you know, we don't get Metallica, but we'll get other bands that come through. The bigger bands don't come to Des Moines. They go to Minneapolis or they go to Kansas City, which is 3 hours north or south. But we're big enough to, it's what, you know, we have every couple of years here in Des Moines, we get the first round of the NCAA tournament, the Thursday, Saturday, or the Friday, Sunday games. And they're very full. We get about 15,000 people fit in this arena. And so in the Iowa Wild, it's an AHL hockey team plays in our arena. So we get these tickets to McCartney, and we look at it, and it's high. It's not the lower level. There's only 2 levels, but it's in the upper level. And we're like, what is row W? And we're walking, and we're going up and up and up and up. And I'm not lying when I tell you, I had my head against the back wall of the arena watching Paul McCartney from a million miles away, like far away for McCartney. I don't think you could get further, but it didn't matter because you were in the building and you got to hear Paul McCartney sing live, which is a life-changing experience. It's a once-in-a-lifetime experience. So I imagine that's sort of the same feeling when you're at MSG for a Knicks game against the Spurs in the finals. I imagine it's something similar when you get to those two. But ours were free. I wouldn't pay $11,000 to sit up high, or 2 for $11,000 to sit up high for a basketball game. But speaking of spending a lot of money on things at basketball games, now remember a couple of weeks ago when, I don't want to use the phrase that everyone does, the old broke the internet. You know, you see that blah blah blah broke the internet with their outfit. But maybe you were listening to us and we broke the news. When the Knicks were playing in Cleveland, who was sitting courtside? Taylor Swift and Travis Kelce in Cleveland. Stop that. Stop that, Arthur. The most famous female on the planet and one of the great tight ends in the history of the NFL were sitting courtside, and it was adorable. She gave him gum. Just like us stars, they're just like us. He chugged a beer. It wasn't the greatest chug in the world, but still, they were there. You can now buy the chair that Taylor Swift sat on at that game. It is a black folding chair. That's like a padded black folding chair with a Cavs logo on the back. That's all it is. It's nothing special. It's like any other black folding chair you would see. It's been authenticated as the chair that Taylor's... No one cares about Travis Kelce's ass in a chair. It's about Taylor Swift sitting in a chair. I'm going to go around the room. We'll take some guesses. Stuart, what do you think the price of auction right now at therealist.com for the courtside seat that Taylor Swift sat in that you can buy? What do you think the price is at right now? And it's not at $1 million, so don't think it's anything incredibly like, it's at $10 million. No. It's not that incredible.
1: Let's say $23,000.
0: It's okay. Arthur, do you have a guest on your girl Taylor Swift and the seat she sat in that's up for auction right now?
2: I don't know how much it is, but I would tell you how much I would bid.
0: What would you bid, Arthur?
2: 10 cents.
0: All right. Well, it's between you two. it's between the 10 cents and the 23,000. Right now, there have been 38 bids. It is at $6,000. If you want to bid on it, it's over at therealist.com. Just Google it. $6,000 if you want to buy the chair that Taylor Swift sat on at the Cavs game in the Eastern Conference Finals Game 3. 6 days left on that auction, so you know that price is going to go up. $6,000 for a chair. That thing better come with a TV. It better recline. It better heat. It better have a footrest. It might have to have a TV in there for me to spend that kind of money on a chair. And then there was this story. Did you see this? So down in Arkansas, there was a weatherman, a meteorologist, and he's trying to update the people in Arkansas about a tornado that is going on. And props to this guy, because there's a tornado warning happening, and there was a fire in his studio.
3: If it gets a little foggy here on camera, it's because we have a light on fire in the studio. But again, we're looking at this tornado warning right now, and this continues to lift its way northward across Greenwood. If I look a little foggy, it's because we just had a little fire in the studio, but
0: what?
3: You got to keep doing your job, folks.
0: Oh, God.
3: Okay, folks, if anyone can hear me, I got fire, smoke, but we still got to keep tracking this tornado warning. So if anyone can hear me, we're still tracking this warning through Sebastian County. Let's look at our storm relative velocity here. If we're in Fort Smith area, luckily our rotation's come down a little bit. It's going to be roughly, and it's kind of hard to see where the rotation is, but this tornado warning continues to kind of lift its way.
0: I mean, it's just ridiculous. And this is on the far west side of Arkansas, bordering with Oklahoma. This guy's name is Noah Simmons, and he's a meteorologist at this television station. It's KFSM in Fort Smith, Arkansas, right there on the Oklahoma-Arkansas border, the northwest part of the state of Arkansas. And you just see him, and he's standing in front of the normal, you know, green screen with all the red and yellow and green and orange behind him as there's a serious tornado in Fort Smith, Arkansas. And shout out to our listeners in Arkansas. What's going on? And you just see all of a sudden, I'm not kidding, when you're watching it, the screen begins to fill up with smoke.
3: If it gets a little foggy here on camera, it's because we have a light on fire in the studio.
0: A what?
3: But again, we're looking at this tornado warning right now. And this continues to lift its way northward across Greenwood. If I look a little foggy, it's because we just had a little fire in the studio. But you got to keep doing your job, folks.
0: Oh, God.
3: Okay, folks, if anyone can hear me.
0: He, like, disappears behind the smoke. It gets to be so thick. Art, you've been in this industry for a long time. If there was a fire in the studio in California, where you are at right now, are you ditching me and Stuart, or are you sticking around?
2: Yeah, sorry, man. Mike, I'm gone.
0: This guy stuck with it because he had to keep everyone up to date on what was going on with the tornado. And because that's very, yep, safety matters when you're dealing with a tornado. You're watching which direction it's going to go. But the screen just begins to literally fill up with smoke. He's holding up the collar from his shirt because he doesn't have a tie on, just a sport coat and a jacket and a button down. But He's holding up the collar of his shirt to cover his face because he cannot breathe, and you just see the eyes.
4: If it gets a little foggy here on camera, it's because we have a light on fire in the studio. But again, we're looking at this tornado warning right now, and this continues to lift its way northward across Greenwood. If I look a little foggy, it's because we just had a little fire in the studio, but you got to keep doing your job, folks.
0: Oh! Uh-oh!
3: Okay, folks, if anyone can hear me, I got fire, smoke, but we still got to keep tracking this tornado warning. So if anyone can hear me, we're still tracking this warning through Sebastian County. Let's look at our storm relative velocity here. If we're in Fort Smith area, luckily our rotation's come down a little bit. It's going to be roughly.
0: Poor dude, man. I hope the people at KFSM Television in Fort Smith, Arkansas, give Noah Simmons a raise, because that guy, he stayed with the Doppler when the studio was on fire. Mike Wickett here, Westwood One Sports. This, I mean, it wasn't the same, but when we were watching, I'm in Des Moines, Iowa, and we, in the summertime, we get tornado warnings and thunderstorm warnings all the time. It's like it happens. We're in this cycle the next 5 days. We're going to be in a lot of that. And when I was watching game two of the finals, the local NBC station or ABC station that was carrying it, they switched over to tornado coverage just as San Antonio, because there was a tornado south or north of us here in Des Moines, I don't even know. But they switched over to tornado coverage. So I missed a lot of the fourth quarter. I'm trying to, like, find an illegal stream, you know, go into this, go to, I go to YouTube TV, I go to, and I couldn't find it. Eventually, I did find one. And my neighbor sends me a screenshot. He's a big NBA guy, too. And he's like, are you watching the storm coverage as we're trying to watch the finals? And it reminded me, Stuart, you weren't alive yet, but it reminded me of the NBA finals in what would have been 1995, 1996. Art, you probably remember this, when it was the Knicks, oddly enough, the Knicks and the Rockets. And I was living in California at the time, and the screen was split. It was the NBA Finals game, and it was the OJ chase.
2: Yes.
0: Do you remember that, Art?
2: Yes, I do. Absolutely. Yeah, the OJ, the Bronco, the white Bronco.
0: Yeah, the white Bronco got the, at one point, the white Bronco got the bigger screen, and then the basketball game, the Knicks and Rockets got the little half of the screen, like in the left bottom left corner or whatever. It just reminded me of that. I'm like, going all the way back to, what was that, 95? Is that right?
2: Yeah, 94. 94. 94.
0: Whenever Jordan retired and it opened up the window for the Rockets to win that there too. But props to this dude, man, for gutting it out during the storm. Coming up on the other side, Baker Mayfield speaks about his contract, and the Brewers need to make this move ASAP. That's next on Westwood One Sports.
5: 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Yo, fans in the Windy City, is this a good thing? The third-year quarterback is on Madden Curse Watch. Westwood One Sports.
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1: 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We'll get to the Tarek Skubal discussion coming up in just a bit. But I know what a big fan of Taylor Swift, our producer, Art Martinez.

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18: Taking you through the night here on Westwood One Sports. I'll tell you what the Brewers need to do, the Milwaukee Brewers or any other small market team who's in contention right now needs to do before we get to the trade deadline in several weeks. Not till what, August, I think we said, the Major League Baseball trade deadline. But the sooner the better, so you get more value. I'll explain. But I mentioned this. Baker Mayfield currently makes $33 million as the head, as the quarterback of the Tampa Bay Buccaneers. That is 16th among quarterbacks per over the cap. And he does not have a contract after this year. And he was asked, finally, got OTAs with Tampa Bay going on. And he was asked about how close the two sides, the Bucs and Baker, were to getting a new deal done.
4: Contract stuff, it's happening, starting, the talks and whatnot, but not anywhere close to what, you know, we were thinking. So would love to be here long term. And as of right now, that's not exactly the case. But I'm under contract for 2026. And the guys in that locker room, the staff, know that I'm still going to be me. I'm still going to do everything I can to help this team win a Super Bowl. And that's, to me, that's the priority. Everything else will take care of itself. Obviously, yes, I would love to have a long-term deal done, but they know my deadline is as soon as training camp starts. We're not doing any contract stuff. It's all ball. So it's not up to me when that gets done by. But so hopefully before that, if not, it's still going to have a good year.
18: Does Baker Mayfield deserve $50 million a year? I don't know. I mean, he's 31 years old. He just turned 31 in April. Last year, he threw 3,700 yards, 26 touchdowns, 11 picks. I mean, he's had, obviously, the wonderful resurgence. I mean, we talk about all these quarterbacks getting a second time or second chance and a third team and all that. And he went down to Carolina, and then he had that crazy game with the Rams where he had like an hour to learn the playbook. And then he goes to the Buccaneers and has the best years of his career. I mean, he threw 41 touchdowns in 2024. He's thrown 28 and 26 his other 2 years in Tampa Bay. But are you going to give a 31-year-old quarterback who's never thrown for more than 4,500 yards in a season, in a very pass-heavy offense, by the way, I mean, how many wide receivers has he been able to throw the football to? Mike Evans and Chris Godwin and Emeka Egbuka and Jalen McMillan and Tez Johnson. I mean, that offense has been tailor-made when it was Dave Canales and then Liam Cohen as the offensive coordinators. It's been tailor-made for Baker. Sling it. Gunslinger. Let's go. Again, $33 million right now. I don't know what number he's thinking he's worth. I mean, does he think he's in the Joe Burrow, Dak Prescott salary category? Does he think he should be making as much money as Patrick Mahomes? Has Baker Mayfield ever won a playoff game? There's a question for you. They played Dallas a couple of years ago. Dallas beat them on a Monday night in the playoffs. They didn't make the playoffs last year. I'd have to go back and see. Has Baker Mayfield ever won a playoff game? Maybe. I think so. I think he won one in Cleveland, right? Did they beat Pittsburgh? God, I got to go all the way back. I can't remember the COVID era. I'm sure a Cleveland fan is screaming at their radio.
19: He has won two playoff games. He won one against he won one with the Browns against the Steelers in 2020.
18: Okay.
19: And then he won one against the Eagles in 2023 with the Bucs.
18: Okay. All right. So Baker's got two playoff wins in 10 years in the National Football League. And again, Baker's a good quarterback. Is he top 10 money quarterback good? I don't know. I'm not sure. But if you're Tampa Bay, what are your options here? You know, are you going to go into this offseason or go into this season if you don't get the deal done by the time camp starts and that's Baker's deadline? Are you going to go into this season not knowing if Baker will come back in 2027? Are you going to go into thinking, well, we're just going to take one of these young QBs in the draft next year? I don't feel like Tampa has a young quarterback waiting. I don't know the depth chart over there in Tampa Bay well enough. Their backup quarterbacks are Jake Browning and something named Connor Bozelic and something named Jalen Daniels. So really, it's Baker. And I don't know if Baker's looking for a 7-year deal, but he's looking at like three at 150. Does that feel, you know, a bunch of guaranteed money up front like all these guys get? I don't know, but there's going to be a soap opera down there in Tampa as we move through the off season. Speaking of soap opera, there's one going on with the Detroit Tigers right now. They are trying to figure out what to do with Tarek Skubal. The dominant left-hander had, there was like something floating in his elbow, in his left elbow, and he had surgery a couple of months ago, and he has been on the rehab train. And Stu, what'd you say? He threw five scoreless in a minor league game today?
19: In the minor leagues, yes.
18: Five scoreless in a minor league game. The Tigers stink, but most of the American League stinks. I mean, outside of Tampa, the Yankees, the Guardians, nobody's got more than 34 wins. I mean, Detroit's 27-39. They're 9.5 games back of the first place Cleveland Guardians. But if you watch Detroit play, especially without Skubal, they don't have enough to make a run, I don't think. I mean, their division is crap other than Cleveland. I mean, the White Sox are 34-31. But do you believe in the Southsiders? And Detroit decided not to give him the long-term contract in the offseason that he was seeking. One-year deal, $31 million. And the conversation around Skubal for next offseason is, get this, $400 million for Tarek Skubal at 31 years old. I think he's 31. But the fact that Skubal, check that, he is 29. He'll be 30 next year. He's 29. Right now, there are a lot of teams that could use a left-hander like Tarek Skubal, and one of those happens to be the Milwaukee Brewers, a team that has two stud pitchers at the top of the rotation, a team that is the best team in baseball since April 26th, a team that, yeah, they might struggle to score a couple of runs here and there, but they're a team that could use more pitching. Who couldn't use more pitching? And on July 7th in 2008, the Brewers went all in to get back to the playoffs for the first time in a very long time. And they made a trade with the Cleveland Indians then, now Guardians, for CC Sabathia. And that deal included big-time names like Matt LaPorta. Matt, do you know who Matt LaPorta is? Probably not. Zach Jackson was in that trade. Rob Bryson, and a player to be named later. The throw-in player, by the way, when the trade went down, was Michael Brantley, who went to five All-Star games for Cleveland. So that's funny. The player to be named later was either going to be a guy named Taylor Green or Michael Brantley. And it wound up being Brantley, and he was the best player in the whole trade. LaPorta flamed out, didn't really get do anything. And the Brewers got maybe the greatest 6 weeks of pitching in the history of the Milwaukee Brewers out of CC Sabathia. He was 11-2 with the 1.64 ERA. He had seven complete games in 17 starts. He threw 335 pitches in the final 9 days. And the Brewers went to the playoffs for the first time since 1982. That was in 2008. The Brewers have been close. They're one of those teams. They draft well. They acquire young talent. Their farm system is the best in Major League Baseball. And they've been close. They got to the NL Championship Series last year, got smoked by the Dodgers. They were within a game a couple of years back in, 2011, I think, of getting there. And if they want to make a run, if they want to compete with the Braves or compete with the Dodgers, they need to make this move. Assuming that elbow is good and the first start is pretty good, they need to make that move for Tarek Skubal, knowing it's a rental, because the Brewers cannot afford $400 million. They don't play that game. But their farm system is so loaded, even if you give up two of your top 12 prospects or whatever, it's worth it if you can make a run. Because if you can ask the Kansas City Royals right now. I mean, the Royals are crap, but they had that 2015 run that will never be forgotten. A lot of homegrown talent, a lot of trades made. They did it because they're a small market team. The Brewers can do the same thing if they're able to add Tarek Skubal. Here's the MLB Network's Dontrell Willis, the D-Train.
20: But I know we talked about it in the pregame show. I would love to have them see them get Skubal because he has the big game experience and he can go on the road and shut the opposing team's offense down, whether it's the Dodgers or the Braves or anybody else, especially coming from the left side. And I know that me and EK have been pushing for this, you know what I mean? But this is a situation where if you're a Brewers fan, you want them to take the next step because they've been to the postseason, but they've had a lot of heartbreak, especially a recent memory in some tough spots. You go out and get that, it can feel like a CC Sabathia move, and you saw what they did with that.
21: Yeah.
0: Listen, minor league prospects are just that. They're minor league prospects. They're 18, 19-year-olds. Sometimes you draft high school kids. Sometimes you take guys that are, college, whatever, freshman, sophomore. But that's what they are. They're prospects. They're used to make your major league team better. And again, I look back at the Sabathia trade that the Brewers made, and three out of those four players were nothing, including the three that you knew. The player to be named later was the one that actually wound up being good in Brantley. If you're a team, if you're the Brewers, or if you're any other team that's competing, like the Cleveland Guardians right now, have a good farm system, they're in first place in the Central, but do they have enough to take over the Yankees or the Rays or whoever? The answer is probably not. The Guardians could do the exact same thing and make a trade and bring in Skubal because they have the prospects to do it. And again, those are prospects. They are lottery tickets. And if you have a farm system like Milwaukee, and I could just read you names and you probably wouldn't know because nobody follows minor league baseball to that point. Only super nerds do. And I love you if you're a super nerd and you follow minor league baseball. But if you are following, if you are looking at these rankings, and even if you say the Brewers have the second best system in minor league system in baseball, you still make that move because you still have all these other prospects. It's not like you're going to give up all nine of your top nine prospects. I think the Brewers need to make that as quick as possible, assuming they can get someone to check out Skubal's elbow or they get a good report. They got to do it. They got to do it. Shout out to our listeners in the Brew City. What's up? All right, that is it. I am out of here. I will talk to you coming up next week, 6 until 10 Central, 7 to 11 next Saturday night. We'll be on once again. Thanks to the Missile, Kadri Ishmael, for coming on. Former Chargers and Raiders GM Tom Telesco. Also, Jonathan Macri from the Knicks Film School. If you miss anything, the podcast is there wherever you get your podcasts. Thanks to our producer, Stuart, our board operator, Arthur. Coming up next, Johnny Ballgame. John Mallory takes you through the night. Thank you so much for listening to us here on Westwood One Sports.
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31: Did you know that almost half the vegetables and more than three quarters of the fruit that we eat in this country come from just one state, California? Yeah, it's true. And according to a new report by the Environmental Working Group, a health advocacy organization, a lot of this produce is tainted with PFAS, which are sometimes referred to as forever chemicals. Why? Well, the EPA says pesticides keep America's food supply safe, abundant, and affordable. And of course, these chemicals are used in every state, not just California. Now, if you are worried, though, about how much you're consuming, the best thing to do is to buy organic produce, if and when you can. Organic or not, you should rinse all fruits and vegetables under running water. Don't use any soap. And as one epidemiologist told us, use a brush on sturdier items like carrots, potatoes, and cucumbers. I'm Dr. Sanjay Gupta, helping you live a better life.
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0: As we say, Lionel Richie, if you're listening, this one's for you. All night long on Westwood One. Johnny Ballgame, John Mallory, call me whatever you want, 310-840-4910. But you can call me producer Stuart Kovacs and board operator Mondo Hernandez. The band is together tonight. And I don't know what line of work you're in, but sometimes you get shuffled. Oh, you're working a shift with this person, that person, here and there. Cool. You have your typical shift, and then you'll fill in, or someone else will fill in. The weekend crew in sports radio is kind of like that, at least in this business, the weekend crews. And this is our crew on Sunday night. Stuart Kovacs producing from NYC metro area. Nothing going on over there right now. Mondo Hernandez in Culver City, and your boy Johnny Ballgame just right here in your ear, just ready to go till what, was it 6 a.m. Eastern time? So locked and loaded and ready to go. If Wemby made that shot, you know, I get it. It's an ass kicking. It's 2-0. I mean, I'm subscribing. I get it. If people say it's over, I'm not telling them to shut up. Hell no. It's 2-0. Most 2-0 series and every 2-0 series where a team has won the first two on the road wins the series. I get all that. It's over. Fine. Cool. But if Wemby makes that shot, and nobody thought he was going to make it, right? It was one of those things like Wemby had a clear open look to win game two after a massive Spurs comeback. Mitch Johnson had the pep talk. They started playing loose. They started playing free. They were in totally effort mode. We've already lost anyway. Who cares? Let's just go. And it worked. But no, the Knicks are the Knicks. They don't know how to lose anymore. I mean, Stuart Kovacs, think about this. Stuart's a Raider fan. The last time the Knicks lost, Fernando Mendoza had been a Raider for like 2 hours. The last time the Knicks lost was day one of the NFL draft, which feels like 6 months ago. Like, yeah. So, of course, they won. Wemby took that shot. I didn't expect it to go in at all. Just me. I was like, no way. But had he made that, and it's 1-1, is it over? Of course not. Are you still leaning to the Knicks where, you know what, you could say of the 8 quarters played, give them 6 of them, okay? You're still with the Knicks. Totally get that. They would have finally lost, but they don't. I get that, too. I would have been completely different if it's 1-1. If Wemby just made that shot, and that's what it comes down to in sports. But, and as I like to say, this is a big Sir Mix-a-Lot, baby got back sized butt. Just how I like him. It's 2-0. It doesn't matter. Sports come down to a miss or a make all the time. And the big but about it is, for me, they're too young. One of the crazy stats in sports, and we have a lot of these, especially this time of year. I love hearing the Secretariat stats every time you get a Triple Crown horse race, because it still holds up 50 years, still dominated all these races, and no horse has came close with the science and literal like drugs they've tried to pump into those things over the years to get them fast, and the technology and everything, sports evolution. No racehorse has come close to that. It's weird, but we have those in sports, and I love them. And I'm thinking that I can relate to why Wemby missed that shot and why, yeah, I guess it's probably over. I don't think it is, though, but we'll see. Lot to talk about on that front. 310-840-4910. Get in on this. A crazy stat, maybe the craziest NBA stat I can think of or I see, and maybe you guys have seen it too. I know it well because I used to work in this market and I followed this team and this. I know about this thing. The youngest team to ever win an NBA championship. I'm talking the average age of every player on the roster. the youngest team to ever win the NBA championship. It's stunning. First off, the NBA has never been younger. All-stars in this league like aren't over 30 anymore. It's rare. I mean, there are, but it used to be all the all-stars were over 30. Now most of the all-stars are under 30. The league shifted. It's young, man. Look at Wemby. He's 22. His two partners are 21 and 20. But the youngest team to ever win the NBA championship, 49 years? What? Rip City, baby. Dr. Jack Ramsey, Bill Walton, Maurice Lucas, Lionel Hollins, Dave Twartzik, Bobby Gross, Johnny Newman. I know the whole damn team. That's the youngest team that's ever won a championship. 50 years ago. Every one of those players on that Blazers team, like, went to college for like 4 years then too. Which one tells you how damn young that Rip City thing was and why people, NBA lovers, NBA historians still say that team was the dynasty that never was. The youngest team to ever win a title. They never got back to the finals. Ah, Bill Walton's foot. But it's been that long. And maybe that's just it. Young teams just don't win titles in the NBA. Experience, that can be the rub. And I'm looking at a Knicks team that's got three dudes that were winning natties in college like 10 years ago. What was Wemby watching on television when he was 11 or 12? I mean, I don't know, but Dylan Harper was in third grade when Brunson, who I don't even consider old, was winning titles at Nova. And you just look at the league. Michael didn't get a ring until he was 28. Shaq, like, same age. God dang, it takes time in that league. So maybe that's it. Maybe that was where I missed on this series. And that's why, Nick fan, you're the smartest guy in the room. And I have never even thought that. But you are. And I tip my cap to you. And you're the richest guy in the room now, too, apparently. Because you're all telling us how much money you're making on all this. Nick fan, yeah, enjoy it. You're the smartest and richest guy in the room. Tip of the cap. 310-840-4910. But maybe that's it. And again, I'm the idiot. I'll be the last one to the party. I don't think it's over. Monday night, tomorrow, tonight, wherever you are, the most money in the history of basketball will be spent to enter Madison Square Garden. The most money piled up to ever watch a basketball game. Is that fair? I know they've had basketball games in NFL stadiums and that type of stuff, but in an NBA arena, no money. More money has been spent on this than any. Whoa, that's going to be fun. But I still don't think it's over, but maybe I should. And maybe that's why. One, it's amazing that Rip City 77 Blazers team is still the youngest to ever win a title. Shocks me. But then again, okay, let me open the pages up a little bit. Let me do some homework. Let me study on this thing a little bit. Let me go a little deeper than AI. Let me do my own stuff. And then you're thinking, oh, okay, that's why that 77 Blazers team still is the youngest team to ever win a title. That's how special it was. That's how difficult it is. And maybe that's where I missed on this series. It's and don't get me wrong. I used to love. I'm one of the guys that thought the NBA put on a better show in the 80s, 90s, early 2000s than it does now. And that's fine. Whatever. Cool. I liked a lot of comedies better in the 90s than I do right now. Hell yeah. I love hip hop music from the 90s. I don't listen to current hip hop much. So yeah. And I like that with my basketball too. And if that bothers you, then whatevs, dude. But during that time, I mean, it was, if it was a man versus boys, you knew it. You knew in that league when you had a young team that just wasn't ready for that type of party. And that's why it's so damn hard. And maybe that's why, okay, I should have, I little old lady on a motorized scooter, dude. I should have seen it coming. But maybe it's just, that's the league. And it's one of those things, maybe you look at the beginning of the year. Who's the youngest team in the league? Youngest two, three teams in the league. Well, cross them off then. Maybe don't even consider because it's been 50 years since, you know, I mean, no team younger than the Blazers. That blows me away, especially how young the league is. They draft teenagers now. The entire top 10 this year in the draft might be all freshmen. Seniors, wasn't it last year? I don't think a senior got drafted in the first round of the NBA draft. You're damaged goods. You're an old maid. I don't want you. I mean, for real. And that Blazers team of 77 is still the youngest team to ever win one. I will say this, though. And this is part of my big Sir Mix-a-Lot sized ass or butt. If the Spurs somehow... First off, just win game three. If the Spurs win game three, and we can have the conversation of, can they win the series now? I'm not going to have that conversation right now. It's a long show. Maybe we'll get there. But, dude, this has been in eight quarters. Maybe the Knicks have been the better team in, what, seven of them? I mean, they've been the better team. So I'm not just going to say it's flipped when it shouldn't be. But if the Spurs win game three, then we'll talk, okay, can they win the series? And if they do, first off, Portland would still be younger, but the Spurs would be the second youngest NBA champion. Just a couple months on average older than the Portland Trailblazers of 77. That's what they would become. It would be the second youngest team to win a title. And again, maybe that's the conclusion we're drawing here, guys. 310-840-4910. By the way, we love telling stories on Johnny Ballgame Westwood 1. So if there's any of you old Rip City dudes and you remember those old series 77, Brent Musburger on the call, like literally guys squaring up in a game, Daryl Dawkins, Maurice Lucas, like honestly, like they were squaring up on a fight, like center court. That's how bitchin' basketball was by then, by the way, back then. It was an awesome game. And then, yeah, in a lot of cases, you might get a fight, too. It was badass. I loved it. I mean, you can't do it now, and I get it, but, dude, you could then, and they did, and it added an element of entertainment value that was, well, bitchin'. You know, I'll just stick with that line. 310-840-4910. If you are holding, awesome. We're going to get to you. We're going all over the globe. Actually, I should say all over the country. We will take Canadian calls as we always do. We love you, America's Hat. Westwood One Sports Night. I'm Johnny Ballgame, guys. Download the Westwood One Sports app.
1: Wow, wow, whoa. The Knicks are up 2-0. New York stole two games in San Antonio. The next two are in the Garden with a chance to sweep. Game three of the NBA Finals is tomorrow night. Westwood One Sports.
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0: 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Tell your friends about Westwood One Sportsnet, guys. 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Appreciate all you guys tuned in tonight. Let's get to the calls. We're going to go to Oregon. I love it. My neck of the woods, kind of. Mark, welcome to Westwood One. You got Johnny Ballgame. What you got, bud?
1: Hey, Johnny, thanks for taking the call. A couple things. First of all, you and I are contemporaries, and I definitely agree basketball was better in the 80s and 90s. There's only two rookies ever that have come into the league and won championships, as far as I can recall, in their first 2 years as the centerpiece of their team, and that's Magic in 80 and Bird in 81. And since that point, you got to be a vet to win. That's the way it is. So you definitely miscalculated that. The thing that I've just been going crazy the last couple of days is Wemby gets the rebound. He turns, he finds the point guard. He passes the ball after one dribble, but the point guard has turned around and is looking the wrong way. And since that point, everybody's like, Wemby turned the ball over. I mean, since when is the 7'4" dude supposed to dribble the ball up the court? He turned, looked for the point guard, found him, but the point guard had turned around and started heading up the court. And somehow that's Wemby's fault. Now, this happened in game one as well. And, like, what are the point guards of the Spurs doing? Go get the ball from the big dude. Simple as that.
0: Thanks for the call, Mark. Castle's not the point guard, but I'm not taking away your point. He's 21 years old. Maybe goes back to my original point. Flustered that time. And here's the deal about Wemby. I know he's 7'4". He's an alien, but he has a green light to bring the ball up whenever the hell he wants, and he's good at it. Wemby could play point guard in this league and not blow up the game and not get the ball stolen. He could adequately play point guard. So Stephon Castle's thinking, okay, we got the ball here. We're going to go down and score and win this. Wemby has it. He's just going to coast this. He's going to keep it. He's going to call his number, wait for the screen up top, and do what he does. I get where Castle was too, but again, maybe it's youth. Not one of those guys was saying, hey, give me the ball. Let's go. You're right. It was kind of a bumble turd moment, and it lost him the game. And if this thing was one

0: One, I'd be thinking, holy shnikes, this is going to be a series. Now I'm thinking, I don't know. I'm certainly thinking the Knicks are most likely going to win. If the Spurs win game three, and I'll say this right now, I think they win game three. Then I think the conversation is a different conversation. But now the conversation should be the Knicks are going to win, right? That's the conversation. Let's get to Michigan, and we're all going to get a whole big glass of positivity here. Mr. Positive, welcome. You got Johnny Ballgame on Westwood One. Bring it.
1: Johnny, boom, boom, ball game, boom, shakaraka. Hey, what we're watching is a spectacle. $10,000 a ticket. Trump's going to be there. Stephen A. Smith is going to be in Trump's face. It's going to be a spectacle. You think the Super Bowl festivities was fantastic. You're in the greatest arena in the history of the world, Madison Square Garden. Oh, my God. It's bring out the brooms. It's going to be a sweep. Wemby's not going to be able to understand what's happening. I mean, it's going to be unbelievable. $5,000 in the nosebleed seats. I mean, there's no way. They're going to spread the floor. New York Knicks, Cat's going to chop down Wemby like a red oak tree. Oh, my God. There's no way that San Antonio can win. And they're probably listening to Johnny Ballgame, and they're listening to Mr. Positive going, no, we have no shot. We're going to just cower, and we're going to run. No, it's over with. It's just, this is, Johnny, I got to ask you, has there ever been one basketball game in your lifetime with this much anticipation that the world is watching? What say you, boom shakalaka?
0: Mr. Positive there on Westwood One. I'll go game six, 1998, Salt Lake City. The most watched NBA game ever. Michaels, I know people want to forget Washington, D.C. happened, but yeah, Michael's last shot as a Bull. I'll never forget this. I was watching that game, by the way. Bob Costas was on the call. And Bob Costas nailed this. He's Bob Costas. But Bob Costas said, and I remember, I've never even talked about this on the radio before. It's weird where the train of thought goes. But I remember Bob Costas watching, when I was watching that game in 98, game six, Bob Costas said, you guys understand, watching this game right now, and watching Michael Jordan play in this game, this is what people in their 90s or early hundreds talk about when they saw Babe Ruth play. This is essentially watching Babe Ruth in 70, 80 years from this game in 1998. You will look back on this in that way. And that's why Bob Costas is Bob Costas. I've never repeated that on the radio before. I don't think I've ever told that story before, but it just hit me because I remember that game being, for me, more excited to watch than game three. I mean, I'm the king of hyperbole around here. Nobody's more hyperbolic than old ball game. But Mr. Positive, come on, man. It's the most expensive game to ever get into because of the fan base. And I've been, I haven't been all that annoyed. I'm way far away from it, though. But I'm kind of liking the fact that I like it when fandom goes in a direction we haven't seen it go in a while. You know, haven't ever seen the Knicks matter. Like I said, they're the smart guy now. Nick fan is being listened to. Like he's right. Nick fan is smart. He knows hoops. He knows his team, and he knows his team doesn't lose anymore. He does. And I was thinking about this too. Imagine, Stuart, imagine if the Cowboys get where the Knicks are right now. Imagine Cowboy fan. They haven't had anything to cheer about for three decades, dude.
2: No.
0: Could you imagine how big that's going to be nationally, globally, when the Cowboys, if, whenever, they get like massive again in the NFL, Stu?
2: Yeah, and they're back in a Super Bowl after 20, 30, whatever years it is. Yeah, that is something that is going to be a ticket that is... Super Bowl tickets are already hard to come by. Imagine the Cowboys. Yeah, that's a great point.
0: I mean, it's just one of those fan bases. It's coming, man. And when it does, oh, no, we're going to have to do this. But we're doing with the Knicks right now. And I don't know where the series, I mean, Knick fan has got to be, sweep. Win tomorrow, it's over. You don't really care how you win it, I think. If you get up 3-0, you just know it's going to be over. If you fart around and lose a game, fine, go win the next one, that type of deal. But, if the Spurs win tomorrow, will you go to bed thinking it's a series again? Or did the Spurs just pull a game out? No issue here. No problems. Keep moving along. There's nothing to see here. Of course, the Spurs stole a game. The Knicks got emotional. How do you not in that scene? We will see. It happened. What? Wemby pulled a Reggie Miller and shut the whole world up. Like one of those things. Okay. When you go to bed tomorrow, if the Spurs do win, maybe you're up, maybe you're two. You're like, dude, what do you mean if? There's no way. You've seen enough. 310-840-4910. Let's get to the inner city sports analyst here. And that's what we want. Johnny Ballgame Westwood 1. I want to know inner city Detroit. Super Reside. You call every week and you spit your stuff. The line is yours, Super Reside. You better bring it tonight, man. Go.
3: Man, y'all ain't paying me enough to give y'all 1,000,000%. Oh, y'all ain't paying me at all, but you will be soon. But anyway, brother, we'll work that out one of these days. Right? Right. Okay. So put a good word in for me, Johnny. You know what I'm saying?
0: Yes, sir.
3: Yeah. Writing the checks, man. You know what I'm saying? Because you know what? I am
0: for
3: the equivalency. I'm the equivalency, if not better, than Stephen A. Smith and Charlemagne the God. Now, let's get to it. Bro, the Spurs got lucky to even come back in that small window frame that they did in that fourth quarter. They got lucky. And then their experience is not there for them to be able to capitalize on it because they are too young and inexperienced. They will be swept. It's nothing against them. It's just that New York has been there. What, 3, 4, 5 years? What's his name? The Battle Cat. This guy was co-signed by yours truly, Michael Jordan. Michael Jordan was trying to franchise this guy. I think they got into it or something like that, whatever the case may be. But Michael Jordan seen his potential. You got this guy. And then you got Jay Brun getting it done, hitting buckets by the ton. Come on, man. You got two Hall of Famers right there, bro. And then you got the backup three, the backup three possible Hall of Famers. Come on. And then they got,
0: I like their roster. I do.
3: Yeah, they got a good backup bench, and they all have more knowledge, and they're just as young or somewhat as youngish as the Spurs. So they had the perfect mixture of youth and knowledge and experience. Nothing against the Spurs. They'll be okay in another 3 or 4 or 5 years. Wemby, who does he think he is to think that he's supposed to come over in these United States of America and dominate? Who does he think he is to even think that he was supposed to win the Olympic Games? Bro, we are the greatest basketball country on the freaking face of the planet, and no Frenchman is going to come over and change that. And you see what we just did to, what's his name, what the Yugoslavian, whatever his name is, the Denver guy. I've been telling everybody, he ain't all that. KD is number one first, then LeBron, then Curry. You know what I'm saying? And then those other guys fall in line after that. But, you know, hey, New York needs to, some way for that fourth game, control the ticket prices. Even if the government has to step in and say, look, don't make all those ticket prices astronomical like that. If you want to make some, the ones that's closer to the court astronomical, do that. But how dare you do that to the regular people who sacrificed all year alone to even go to these games, to even, you know,
0: yeah,
3: be relevant for these guys,
0: yeah,
3: to,
0: I
3: even
0: mean,
3: do that. It's ridiculous.
0: Super. Thanks for the call. Appreciate you. I mean, that's why, I mean, well, look at the Titanic, first, second, third class. I mean, that's just what they do. We don't need the government coming in here trying to regulate how much you can get for a basketball ticket. Come on. It's a really big deal to a very passionate fan base that, like Ferris Bueller said, if you have the means, I highly recommend picking one up. And I mean, it's all relative. Like, if this was the biggest game of my life and I'll just play my game, it would be, say, I'm going to game 3 of the World Series at T-Mobile Park for the Mariners. And it's the very first World Series game ever played in Seattle for me out of my own pocket with what I make in sports talk radio and this living. I don't know. I would maybe pay $1,000, but nothing more than that. But I know what I make. And I know what a lot of these other dudes make. $10,000 to them? I know it sounds ridiculous, but to them it isn't. Yeah, I mean, like, go Knicks. That's fandom, and I love that. And I don't want government regulation on it. Let's not regulate our passion. 310-840-4910. Got 2 for 2 with Stu coming up in a little bit. I'm Johnny Ballgame. If you've never heard me, you're like, what the hell is this? Who is this guy? Every Sunday night, all the way to early Monday morning. Your boy Johnny Ballgame, Stuart Kovacs producing, and Mondo Hernandez are running our board. You know, I said earlier, I think the Spurs are going to win tonight. Idiotic, I know. I know. It's like my dad said this about fashion. He said, don't worry about being first. Just don't be last, man. You know, like, don't be the first person to invent the new fashion fad, but don't be the last guy wearing the members only jacket either. Don't be last to the fashion party. And it feels to me like with the Spurs over here, dude, I'm wearing the members only jacket and liking it. But I think I'm going to be the last of the party. I think the Spurs are going to win game 3. I think they're going to be loose. I'm going to think that they ain't got no worries at this point. I know. What do you mean there's no pressure? It's the finals. Of course there is. But at this point, psychologically, with kids, I think they will play loose. They've already lost. They're down 0-2. They suck. And I think you'll see togetherness. I think you'll see a team. And I think we'll see what we've seen from the Spurs. God, like the Oklahoma City series was some JV project in some barn. Some AAU tournament in front of 27 people? No. And they went on the road and won a game 7 against a champion. I can't crumple that up and shoot it into the trash bin. Missing, of course. That still exists to me. So I don't think they're going to get swept. I think the Spurs win game 3. The biggest difference in this series, and I think it's clear, it's confidence, right? One team's confident, the other team isn't. And that's life. That's certainly basketball. I don't care what league, what gym, who you're playing against. If you've ever played basketball in your life, you know what it's like to be confident and not. When you're confident, you know, again, I don't care the level. The rim gets bigger, doesn't it? For everybody, for every little McGillicuddy running around. Yeah, they have their moments too. I just think psychology is very important with this, especially with kids. The Spurs, they've been tight. The Knicks have been the opposite. And if the Spurs are going to win, for me, they're just going to have to play free. F it. Everybody's against us. It's the most expensive game to ever see in person in the history of this league. So let's go in there and let's make it a really crappy night for all those thousands and thousands of dollars spent. Let's make sure everybody who comes into this arena, it's not a story to tell. You're not going to brag to your friends about the time you dropped 36 G's to see the Knicks lose by 27 in game 3 and Wemby to go for one of his 40, 25, and 8 games. Not saying it's going to happen. I'm not. It probably won't. But I think we've all went to that game of our lifetime thinking, oh, it's going to be the best thing ever. Your team loses. It sucks. But I think the Spurs will get game 3. But, and then we'll have a conversation if the Spurs will win the series. 310-840-4910, Johnny Ballgame. I'm going to play a little game with Stuart, the producer, a little later. And we're going to talk to quarterback carousel just because I love talking quarterbacks. It's so choice. That's another Ferris Bueller line. If you have the means, I highly recommend picking one up. The fiasco, whatever it is. I'm not going to call it a fiasco. I'm going to call it Baker Mayfield contract negotiations with his current employer. And I get both sides here. And maybe I'm off on this one like I was thinking the Spurs had a shot to win this finals. But I'm going to bring in the second opinion of Stuart Kovacs. We'll do that too. Stuart, you've been to Madison Square Garden a million times. You're a Metro, New York City, the Northeastern dude. That's like the arena, I think, Stuart, you like grew up going to MSG. What's the most magical game or the... not magical game that you've been to, but the most highly anticipated big time game in that arena for you?
2: Yeah, that's it's amazing because, you know, the Knicks really hadn't been too relevant in my lifetime other, you know, since 99 when I was like 7 years old when they got to the finals last. I would say when the Rangers made the Stanley Cup, I guess that is going on like 12 or 13 years ago now. That was a hot ticket. And then there's been a bunch of, you know, concerts there. But, yeah, I haven't been lucky enough to sit front row or anything like that. I've gone to my handful of Knicks games, but that place is going to be absolutely rocking tomorrow. I just can't imagine what it's going to be like.
0: Is the worst seat in Madison Square Garden still pretty good? Is it one of those places? Or does the worst seat suck?
2: It's pretty far. Even for an arena, you know, it is on the higher end in terms of capacity for like basketball and hockey arenas. And when you're in that 300s and you're pretty far back, you are pretty far back. The atmosphere is still great, but you know, there are the players do look like ants running around on the floor. I'll say that.
0: Gotcha. Yeah. I mean, it's not about, hey, I want to go to the game so I have the best view. No, I want to go to the games because I want to go to the party. You know, I want to be a part of this, and I totally get it. If they win that game, they're up 3-0, and my gosh, that's going to be it's going to be fun. I mean, I honestly, outside of my wallet and that side of my life and my handicapping of this finals, I kind of want to see the Knicks win. I mean, how do you hate Jalen Brunson? Like, I don't know how. He's not a D. He's cool. He's not a bag. I like him. I mean, you got to really hate the Knicks, fine, and you'll find a reason. We do that as sports fans. We don't need a reason. You just can wear a jersey and you're the worst. But I like watching Brunson play. Jalen Brunson. Sorry. Yeah. I mean, where does he go? Like a Jeter level? I mean, does winning a title with the Knicks weigh more than winning a title with the Yankees? New York fan, you would have to tell me that. Because, I mean, in my hometown, right now, if the Seattle Mariners won a World Series, that would weigh more. I hate saying it. Maybe not. But I think it might weigh more than if the Seahawks won another. But if the Seahawks won another, that'd be two in a row. I don't know. But it would be at some point if the Mariners, they're the only team that's never even been to a World Series, is why I'm using them as a reference. And that's the team that I grew up, you know, 6, 7, 8 miles away from the kingdom. That was my squad. But 310-840-4910. I'm Johnny Ballgame, and we're taking your calls. Lionel Richie, if you're listening, all night long. 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
4: Wow, wow, whoa. The Knicks are up 2-0. New York stole two games in San Antonio. The next two are in the Garden with a chance to sweep. Game 3 of the NBA Finals is tomorrow night. Westwood One Sports.
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18: They'll be selling swamp land to the Swami and serving snow cones in hell. To which I will say to you, how many acres and how many flavors? Because you were right, and they did it. But my friend, this is the beauty of sports. It's real spontaneous. You never know what can happen. And this has never happened. In 93, the Bulls, and in 95, the Rockets went on the road and pounded out the first two games, and this is the third time in New York. However, I agree with you that I cannot just see the Wemby and then disappearing. They didn't look like they were there. This is the series marked by, it's like Houdini. We're here, we're not here. It's the Titanic through the Bermuda Triangle. They're great, and then they're not there at all. So I agree with you. I don't see it happening in two more games. This is a heck of a series. The semifinals marked by the greatest battle ever. And now what's going to happen in New York? Madness, mayhem, salacious in sports. It's like the Westfield Little League World Champions in the mid-90s. Nobody called it. We can't call this. So what do you really think is going to happen? 5-6? Is it going to go to 7? And we all get NBA Sports Heaven?
2: Be beautiful. Paulie and Mass, great call. NBA Finals. Keep calling, man. Appreciate you every Sunday night. San Diego. Ooh. Love to be in San Diego right now. Doug, you're next up on Westwood One with Johnny Ballgame, talking NBA Finals. Doug, go for it.
14: Hey, man, listen, I'm a big Laker fan, and I tell you what, man, New York ain't got it yet. They're not there yet, man. I know they're up, but we'll see what happens. We will definitely see what happens. But you know what? The main reason I'm calling is to talk about, oh, geez, Mr. Positive. I cannot believe you guys gave him background music when he talks, because that guy drives me nuts. And that's what I got to say.
2: Thanks, brother. Doug in San Diego. He's the only caller, Mr. Positive, that like consistently gets other listeners to call in his regard. I will give him that. And I didn't do the background music. That started by another host on Westwood One. I don't even know which one it was, but I'm A-okay with it. Yes, I think Mr. Positive gets that music. And if anybody else wants to, I don't know, announce their presence with authority and do what he does, maybe you'll get some background music too. Colorado. God, I love Colorado too. We got a Knicks fan in Colorado named Frank. He's on the line, guys, and he's the smartest guy in the room right now. Knicks fans, you guys have been on this for months. Frank, welcome to Westwood One. What you got?
17: I've been on this a lifetime, Mr. Ballgame. Thank you for taking my call. And I'm about to take belt to behind. I'm not going to act like the rest of my conglomerate. But this is our year, bro. I've been waiting a long time. Forever. I'm 50 years old this year. Never seen a Knicks championship. But I'm a Knicks fan. There's Yankee fans. There's Mets fans. There's Buffalo fans. But there's only one team that brings us all together. And that's the New York Knicks, and we've been trash, let me be honest, for a long time. But this last, we've been working for a couple years, and, you know, a lot of people don't know we've been butt so long, you know, nobody pays attention. But a lot of things been happening in New York City. And it's an environment, I don't know if you ever been there, anybody ever been there, as soon as you pop that plane, you're looking for a porta potty. Like, what is that smell? It's a funk to New York. It's an energy to New York. It's an energy. And Mr. 22-year-old Mbeyami, whatever, it's going to be a experience for him. So if he couldn't do it at home, I don't believe no way he's going to do it in the Garden. Period.
2: Point. Who wins tomorrow? Who wins tomorrow? Who wins game three?
17: Hey, it's over. I thought we was going to split in San Antonio as a lifelong diehard. I didn't think no way we can get two. But if we got two with the energy of New York, it's going to be tough, man.
2: It's going to feel so good.
17: You said 27 points? Hey, you said 27 points. I was like, he got to be trolling, man. He just want people to call. Ain't no way, man.
2: No. All right. 310-804-0410.
17: Ain't no way.
2: Anyway, thanks for the call, Frank. Good stuff. I don't think I was trying to troll anything. No, just trying to figure out where the hell this series is going. And when a Knick says it's going right down the crapper for the Spurs and smells like New York City, I'll take that because it has. That's pretty cool. Think about this. You might get a Met, Jet, Yankee, and Giant fan all hugging together celebrating a Knicks title. Weird. NFL, I love you.
19: This
2: next
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47: Did you know that almost half the vegetables and more than three-quarters of the fruit that we eat in this country come from just one state, California? Yeah, it's true. And according to a new report by the Environmental Working Group, a health advocacy organization, a lot of this produce is tainted with PFAS, which are sometimes referred to as forever chemicals. Why? Well, the EPA says pesticides keep America's food supply safe, abundant, and affordable. And of course, these chemicals are used in every state, not just California. Now, if you are worried, though, about how much you're consuming, the best thing to do is to buy organic produce, if and when you can. Organic or not, you should rinse all fruits and vegetables under running water. Don't use any soap. And as one epidemiologist told us, use a brush on sturdier items like carrots, potatoes, and cucumbers. I'm Dr. Sanjay Gupta, helping you live a better life.
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0: Mondo Hernandez, your board operator extraordinaire with the bumps. Stuart Kovacs producing. We'll check in with him in a bit. I am John Mallory. Johnny, ball game, Sunday night, late night, all into the morning, getting you ready for the most expensive basketball game to ever watch in person in the history of this country. Tonight, tomorrow, wherever you are. Yeah, I think that's kind of fair. Yeah, I think that's kind of fair. Most expensive game to ever see in person. Anybody going? 310-840-4910. Share that story, how you sold it to your wife, whatever the case is. I'd love to know what you do for a living to where you could swing that and I could, you know, idolize you for a second. And I do want to say this before we get to the calls, 310-840-4910. Love the calls. We're going all over the country tonight. But like in the movie Gladiator, one of my favorites, you know, that scene where Russell Crowe, you know, he looks at the crowd. Are you not entertained? Like, what the hell else do you want me to do here? Are you not entertained? It was like the line of the movie. A great movie, by the way. Stuart, have you seen Gladiator, the original one, please? Just say yes.
1: Yes, I have, yes.
0: Thank you. But it's like that scene. And I'm talking about the National Hockey League. Like, are you not? What do we have to do here? We could not have a more entertaining three-game series of a Stanley Cup final. You could not have given this script. The hat trick, the lead, the comeback, the overtime again. Just what? Like, I'm not a major hockey guy. I didn't grow up in an NHL town. But I don't really care who wins. Kind of rooting for Vegas. My radio partner in Boise, huge Golden Knights fan, shout out, Michael Forrest. And yeah, so I kind of want him to win, to see his team win. It's great. But I was on the edge of my seat watching that too. And it's so crazy in sports when it is over. And it's why Yogi Berra just, it ain't over until it's over. And I mean, hockey, it's also like, remember that commercial with Heather Locklear and Mark McGuire in batting practice, was hitting all those bombs out in the height of the summer of 98. And hi, Mark. And, you know, chicks dig the long ball. One of my favorite sports commercials ever. It's like there's that scene you had. You have Tom Glavine and Greg Maddux, and they're like, we got Cy Young winners over here. You know, that's where I look at the NHL right now. I mean, could not be more spectacular. Stuart Kovacs, our producer, you're a mega hockey guy, at least compared to me. I mean, how are you describing when you and your nerdy hockey friends are in your group hockey text? How the hell are you guys putting this series into perspective?
1: Yeah, I mean, I'm probably more casual than you're giving me credit for, but this is an entertaining series. I've watched every game. I don't know if it's amazing. Like, it's not going to stack up against the NBA and the NFL and even baseball. It's just tough. I feel like the sport's in a tough spot where if you don't have a major, and not that Las Vegas isn't a major market, but if you don't have the Bruins, the Rangers, the Blackhawks, you know, one of those teams in it, I just don't think it gets the star power of like a McDavid or a Crosby. I don't think it's going to get the viewers that you would want it to get.
0: Okay, Gary Bettman, do not hire Stuart Kovacs to your PR team. Way to play
1: dude.
0: Okay. What the hell am I like? This is not on. Stuart totally just with the Stanley Cup. All right, let's go to Maine. What's it like being a sports fan in Maine? Ryan, you're with us. What you got for us, bud? Welcome to the show.
2: Awesome, man. Thanks for having me on. Up here in the great state of Maine, you know, we're looking out over the country. We're only bordered by one other state in the union, so we're kind of doing our own thing up here in the woods. But looking at the NBA, the finals, I listen to sports radio for an hour and a half to work every day and an hour and a half back. My drive stinks, but sports radio is great. And nobody seems to mention the one important fact. The Knicks won 3 during the season. They just took 2 in the playoffs. That's 5 straight. San Antonio has no answer. And it goes back to the previous caller that said the experience. And I totally believe that. That San Antonio's a great team. Look where they had to go to go through the champions, you know, to get there. But New York's been grinding it out. They found a way to get through Boston back last year. And they found a way to grind it out in the East. And now the experience is going to win them. They're going to take this. I give them a sweep or a gentleman's sweep. This is over. I can't wait to see the excitement for New York. It's going to be great. Because I know
0: convinced
2: what it's like
0: it's
2: being
0: over.
2: A Red Sox fan, you know, waiting for as long as I did when I was a kid and watching the Sox lose to the Mets in 86. That was a heartbreaker as a kid. So, you know, I know when they finally won it in 04, man, what a jubilation. I can't wait to see what happens in New York. I just hope they don't tear that city up.
0: Ryan, how old were you when the ball went through Buckner?
2: I was 10. I was in fourth grade.
0: Oh, brutal. All the worst.
2: My dad's been bringing me to Fenway since 1982, so I've been there probably four years prior to that. Was a big, big fan, had some family down there, and that was a heartbreaker. I remember shedding tears as a little boy, you know, and I was like, oh, man, I can't believe it. And it took a long time till 04 to even get over that. We didn't
0: That's
2: even it. Tease it.
0: And
2: we didn't.
0: Those were fun times, man. Appreciate the call. Ryan in Maine, good stuff. On Westwood One Sports Night. It's over for Ryan in Maine. He's seen enough, and he's even throwing in the fact that the Knicks were the better team in the regular season, too. They won the NBA Cup. Oh, yay! Oh. Whatever that is. Susan in Worcester. Susan, what you got? Welcome to the show, Susan. You're live on national radio. Susan, what you got for
3: Thank
0: us?
3: You. I just want to say something to Greg from Michigan, is it? Greg from Michigan?
0: Mr. Positive.
3: Yeah, oh yeah. Okay, that's his shtick, I know. It's getting sickening. But about Stephen A. Smith, I don't think he remembers him and Trump were friends, you know, back in the day when he wasn't a politician, as you know. He gave him some tips about business. They were at the Knicks games. He always got the front row, Trump and Stephen A. watching the game. So there's one thing. Another thing, and he'll bring up on other shows, the Cuomo brothers. This is politics. You know what I'm talking about? And he'll say, oh, they're wonderful. They're this. You know what the Cuomos are? They're scum. They're liars. And they're frauds, in my opinion. But he gets orgasms over these two people. I'd like to know, what does Greg do for a living? I mean, people are getting sick of him.
0: What does he get? What does he get? Susan, what does he get over him?
3: Orgasms. Every time he speaks about the Cuomos. It's ridiculous. I never seen such a man crush. It's really scary. He needs a coach. But anyways, about the Knicks, that Brunson is fantastic. I wish the Celtics had him. I wish the Celtics had him. You know why? He plays like a team person. He's unbelievable. Like Tatum and Brown, they're always complaining. Am I going to get the ball? Am I number one or I'm number two? I've had it with the Celtics. I hope they never win another game. Really, I'm sick of them.
0: Susan. That's a little harsh. Susan, what'd you have for dinner last night?
3: Everything I love. Fish, French fries, everything that I like. But no, you give this guy so much credit. I mean, you promote the guy. What does he do? Does he want you to go on with Chris Cuomo? Does he want you to go on with Stephen A? He mentions that every time he calls. Stephen A is a big mouth. He's telling the president, you can't come. Who the heck is Stephen A. Smith? He's going to give it to Trump? I don't think so. Great for Michigan. So get a new act. We're all getting crazy about your shtick. You don't have a creative bone in your whole body, and all these hosts eat it up. Music playing, angels flying when he comes on. It's ridiculous.
0: Susan.
3: What?
0: Do you like this show, the old Johnny Ball game night?
3: Yeah, I like you. Yes, you're great.
0: What's for breakfast tomorrow?
3: I don't really know. I just get so.
0: Are you retired?
3: No.
0: Where are you going to work tomorrow? What line of work are you in, Susan?
3: I'm a secretary. Not too good.
0: No. Hey, that's awesome. Yeah.
3: No. It don't pay that much. But I just don't like him getting all
0: that. Yeah, I get it.
3: Time.
0: Mr. Positive bugs the hell out of you, Susan. You have made that so clear. Oh, thank you for the call, Susan and Worcester. So what would you guys do? You don't take his calls anymore because people call in saying they don't like the guy? Or you keep taking the guy's calls because, I mean, people slow down to see the accident? I don't know. And how often? I listen to a lot of Westwood One. I do. I love this station. Stuart Kovacs, producer. Does Positive call 10 times a day?
1: I feel like he calls every show that takes calls. So, yes, he is on nights and weekends. Yes, a lot. Yes.
0: Every day. Maybe it does bug a few. But, man, Susan, I had to have her repeat that word because it just, I mean, sometimes with the accents, they can really say a word a certain way. And I'm an immature yahoo, so it makes me laugh. So, you know, wanted her to repeat that thing there. Good stuff, guys. 310-840-4910. But yeah, I'm Stuart. Sorry. I know it's not enough for you, but I think the NHL has been spectacular. And this week, dude, you know, every other night having these games, let's do this. In the hockey series, it feels like we'll go probably 7 games, dude. We probably get a game 7. I don't know about the Knicks. Feels like, you know, they're going to win this thing and maybe in a gentleman's sweep, they call it. Give them one game. Guys, what are your expectations for Wemby tonight? You know, I mean, is his best behind him this series? Is his best game going to be tonight or game 4? Have you seen the best of Wemby? I mean, is there a 35-20 night coming? Is Wemby too immature to say, God darn it, give me the ball, get out of the way, we're going to win this or lose this on me? I'm not going to pass the ball when I get a rebound with a few seconds left. Hell no. I'm taking that thing coast to coast. Michael Jordan, 1998, game 6, Salt Lake City, the steal from Malone. Did MJ look for the point guard, whether it would have been Harper or Scotty on that team? Hell no. He dribbled it himself and he got the look and it's a legend. Wemby. Yeah. Castle thought you were going to do that too. I think we all kind of did, bro. Because you have a green light to bring the ball up the court. This is not Kareem getting a rebound. No. 310-840-4910 to Illinois we go. Anthony, let's welcome you to Westwood One. Anthony, you want to talk some NBA, some teams? Anthony, what you got?
4: I got two things for you tonight, Johnny. First off, I'm calling on behalf of Bulls Nation. We are very heartbroken to see Stacey King gone now. Died today earlier, age of 59. So hard to see him go. Also part of that first three-peat you were talking about with Michael Jordan. And second off, do you think the Bulls can sign Austin Reeves? They have the cap space for it. With Austin Reeves, Josh Giddey, Manus Bozelis, and possibly Caleb Wilson or Cam Boozer, that could be an elite squad. What do you think?
0: I like the way that direction is going. I love the way that direction is going. I don't know where that puts you in the Eastern Conference hustle, but I don't love the Eastern Conference hustle right now. And I'll tell you this, as a lifelong NBAer, it would be nice to see the frickin' Bulls, you know, carry their own water again in this league and do something. I don't even care if they get lucky. It's about time. Just get lucky on a pick, for crying out loud. So I'm with you on that, Anthony. That would be a direction I would sign off on. If I'm a Bulls fan, I could say, okay, I'll get excited for this. What's next?
4: What do you mean, what's next for the Bulls?
0: Sorry, Sorry, brother. I thought you said you had two things, and that was the first thing.
4: Oh, yeah. The second thing was about the passing of Stacey King, unfortunately.
0: Yeah, appreciate the call. Tough one, man. I remember those Bulls teams very, very, very well. Stacey King was a part of the first three-peat. A valuable piece off the bench. First-round draft pick. Was he New Mexico? What school did Stacey King go to? Rest in peace. Was a terrific broadcaster. One of those guys, every fan base has him. You know, they're loyal. They were role players on really good teams, and they've made their living kind of staying in the area, just being Stacey King. He went to Oklahoma. Stand corrected. But he was on that first Jordan three-peat. Guys like him and Scott Williams, there's a North Carolina guy, coming off the bench. They built those teams really, really well. And I know they had Jordan, but, dude, it wasn't enough until they built the team around Jordan. Go back and look. Jordan didn't win a playoff series until Scottie Pippen was on a team. I think Michael Jordan got swept the very first three times he made the playoffs. Sweep, sweep, sweep. That used to be the league, though. When you got to the playoffs as a young team, with a young player, you got your ass kicked. When Michael had 63 in the Garden that game, yeah, they lost the game. Yeah, they got swept the series. But that was still a coming out party of like, holy shnikes, he might be the best player in the league already. But he didn't start winning playoff series until 87, 88. 3-1-0, 8-4-0, 49-10. We're going to start taking, are we going to get any hockey calls? If not, that's totally cool. I got NBA and I have some really juicy NFL stories I want to tell, man. Hopefully you guys are sticking around. Let's take a quick one. I'm Johnny Ballgame. This is Westwood One Sports Night, guys. 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
5: 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Yo, fans in the Windy City, is this a good thing? 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

0: Let's start right off. How about Buffalo? I don't know if it's summertime yet in Buffalo, but Davis wants to talk, and I think he actually might want to talk hockey. Davis, you're up. What's up?
1: What's going on, John? Appreciate you taking my call, man. Definitely want to talk about the Stanley Cup Finals, man. You know, what a series it's been. That game last night was crazy. Carolina, to me, the thing with the three games that I've seen with Carolina, they've gotten off to kind of, up and down starts. It has been great, or they've really got off to sluggish starts in these games. I feel like they're giving Vegas way too much room to operate in the middle of the ice. And then I think the goaltender, I think in game four is going to be different for them. I think they got to go to the backup goaltender. Vegas, to me, Mitch Marner has played like an MVP. I mean, he's played unbelievable. I mean, Toronto Maple Leafs fans on the other side of the border, Johnny, have got to be going nuts because Mitch Marner's playing some great hockey right now. But both these teams look shaky, though. You can tell these teams are in unfamiliar territory because you can see that, you know, Vegas giving up that four-goal lead last night. Carolina has had a lot of defensive breakdowns. It proves that, you know, the parity works in all these sports, especially in the NHL where there's salary cap. And I think we get a seven-gamer, man. This has been a great series so far.
0: I got two questions for you, Davis, and appreciate the call. You obviously know your hockey. Question number one. Davis, who wins the series quickly?
1: I'm going with Carolina in seven.
0: Okay, and the next one is you're a hockey fan. It's a big deal for you. How do you describe what the series has been so far with other, say, educated hockey people, unlike Stuart Kovacs?
1: Exciting, thrilling, and just, you know, it seems like every time you think one of these teams is out of the game, something big happens. I mean, just every game's had such emotional swings. I feel like that's what's been so exciting to watch about it, and that's why, to me, this is such a hard championship to win because, you know, if you fall asleep for a little bit in this game, you know, you could see both teams have taken advantage of each other's mistakes.
0: Appreciate the call. Davis in Buffalo. That's 310-840-4910. Educated hockey folk. You know, we'll take those calls tonight. That is, I mean, the great games. There's so many food groups represented, right? When you're talking about what goes into what we call a great game. And one of the major food groups represented needs to be the back and forth, where when you're just, if you're just watching it by yourself, sitting in your living room, where you change your mind as to who is going to win like five different times during the game. The back and forth element. Oh no, they're going to win. Oh, the Knicks have it. It's over. It's over. Whoa, whoa, the Spurs are coming back. Wait, what? Down 14 late in game two. They come back. They take, wait, now they mess it up and they turn the ball back over. Knicks steal it. Like, yeah, the back and forth. But in the hockey back and forth, this is on steroids, man. This is McGuire and Sosa 98. No, this is Brett Boone. This is big time, man. This is pop. This hockey series. Like, you're back and forth every game, five, six times, almost every swing of every goal. Like, when I was watching that hockey game last night, when it was 4-2, I was like, yep, yeah, they're going to tie it. You know, my radio partner in Boise says that the worst lead in all of sports is a two-goal lead in hockey. It is the worst thing. You don't want to be up two goals in hockey because if they get the first goal, then all of a sudden you just know they're going to get the next, and that's what we've seen. Almost night in, night out on the NHL playoffs, man. Good stuff. 310-840-4910. I'm not sure what I expect from Wemby. That's what I'm asking you guys. Wemby expectations game three. He's had some gems. You know, the classic, what was it, the 41-24 game he had against the Oklahoma City Thunder, the double overtime thriller where he truly did announce his presence with authority, had like a wilt game. But he's been over 30 points four times in the playoffs, okay? You know, guess what their record is in those four games. Yeah, it's 4-0. So I'm going to say Wemby needs to average 30 the rest of the way for starters. But I don't think he can do that. He's not. I don't expect it. But he, I think that's going to have to be. Play Dylan Harper. Let him go. Just let him loose. The kid gets a shot off whenever he wants it. He's an emotional player, so if he's feeling it, oh, he'll take over a game. And I think he's wired the right way. I think I could see him going into MSG and not feeling the funk. Like, play Dylan Harper. Stop. Play him. More minutes. Not that I know anything about this compared to Mitch Johnson, but just, man, that kid's tough, and I think they need him. The main reason for me why I'm going to be one of the, what, 25-plus million people watching this game tonight, basically, for me is I want to see how Wemby responds. For me, Goliath is still the story. It's the 8-foot point guard guy. That's still the story for me. And it doesn't have to be for you, and it almost shouldn't be. Your story, if you're a Knicks fan, forget Wemby. Just, you got enough Knicks stuff, plenty there to keep you busy. But for me, I want to see how Wemby is going to respond. I don't care who wins. I'd like to see Wemby win for my wallet. I'd like to see the Knicks win for, I don't know, American sports humanity. I think it'd be cool to see a giant Jet, Met, and Yankee fan, all four together hugging, celebrating a Knicks title. That's the one team in that city that can unite. And I'll throw in what? Yeah, obviously the Rangers too, but yeah, like all those fan bases, the melting pot of New York sports, they all share the Knicks. So I want to see that too. I think it'd be cool. I love the story. They haven't lost since day one of the NFL draft. How long ago was that? That's nuts. So why the hell are they going to lose tonight? They don't lose. The confidence level, the freedom at which they play, the you know, basketball is about freedom, man, and confidence and playing loose. The teams that play tight usually lose, and the Spurs have been tight. The Knicks have not. And that's a big reason why they're up 2-0. These haven't been great games the Spurs have played. Hell no. But credit the Knicks. I will. Mike Brown out coaching Mitch Johnson. And it's not even close, bud. Mike Brown might be the MVP of this series. But Wemby's going to have to drop 30 plus. Every game he's dropped 30 plus. In the playoffs, they have not lost. 4-0. Rebounding, those will come. Wemby needs to take over scoring. And for me, that's the storyline. How is Wemby going to respond to this? Because in basketball, the story you get to tell, because like no real other sport can one human just take over the entire arena. Reggie Miller, 94. You know, all we can do examples all night. You know, but basketball lends itself to that story. Where one guy says, give me the ball and get out of the way. I got it. Wemby has everything in the toolbox to do it. We'll see. That's why I want to watch. The most expensive basketball game of all time to watch in person tonight. MSG of all arenas. And Wemby, you need to make sure that those Knicks fans who spend all that money, that's not a story they want to tell all that much. It's, oh yeah, remember the time we dropped 50 grand and got our ass kicked? That sucked. I'm not saying that's going to happen. Or maybe I am. I guess I am. I think the Spurs win game 3. I don't think Wemby's getting swept. That's going to be a very, very, very emotional building. Maybe it does shake the Spurs even more than it will the Knicks. Probably so. It might be one of those games where the Knicks get up 21-6 and it's just over. I mean, San Antonio, you have to weather that storm, you'd think. Because Knicks fans cannot wait for this. They'll storm it up all night, dude. That's what they want. one constant celebration. We've all seen or been to those NBA playoff games. They're a lot of fun. NBA playoff games, when your team is kicking the crap out of the opponent, are so fun. You're just draining all these threes. The other team's got to call these timeouts. You're just loving it. And, you know, I got no beef with Knicks fan, no beef with Spurs fan. I'll be happy. I just want to see the story, but I want to see Wemby. What are your expectations from him? He's just too young to get what needs to be done, or just he doesn't have what, where he's not going to be able to take over this series. Maybe he's not the best player in the league. He's the most valuable player, like financially. I know he didn't win the award, but if you line everybody up against the wall, he's going to be the first pick. 310-840-4910. I'm Johnny Ballgame on Westwood One. Got 2 for 2 with Stu coming up. How about this? If you're listening to this show right now, I'm going to say you went to high school. Was the best athlete at your high school on the soccer team? Stuart, I'll start with you. The best athlete in your high school, did he play soccer?
2: No, he did not. No.
0: Yeah, me neither. And I don't know anybody listening that would say, oh, yeah, definitely. And I just kind of had this thought. It's stupid. It's hypothetical. It's Johnny Ball game, bull crap, whatever. But just thinking, like, would World Cup be different for Team USA if the best athletes in this country were funneled to soccer? Because they are not. They are funneled to football and basketball and baseball, but not soccer. Mainly football and basketball. They're not. The best athletes are not soccer players in this country. The average player in the World Cup is 6 feet, 170 pounds. That means half the players in the World Cup are under 170. And maybe that's what you need for soccer. Maybe that's what that's the requirement. And if Christian McCaffrey played soccer, he wouldn't be good. Neither would Bijan Robinson. Huh? Neither would Jamar Chase. No, those guys wouldn't be good soccer players. I beg to differ. I think in this country, if those athletes, the superior athletic specimen athletes that America produces more than any other country, and not that they don't, but they're here, and they don't play soccer after they turn 10. If they did, would you think that Team USA or this country would dominate soccer too? Like it, I don't want to say total dominate, but like it does other sports where it's a mega global power? Basketball, football, you can't, but, you know. Like, would soccer be different? Like, I mean, I'll use another example here real quick, and we'll touch on this later, too. But if, I don't know, if Kevin Durant grew up wanting to be a soccer goalie, he's 6'10". He has like an 8-foot wingspan. He has like a 40-inch vertical. He has side-to-side athleticism. He literally, with his size, makes the goal shrink. I would imagine a guy like that, Kevin Garnett, would be a brilliant soccer goalie. They don't do that here. What if they did? And it's just a total what if, because it's not going to happen. But I'm just wondering, because the United States World Cup, and they are world-class athletes. Team USA, world-class. Kristen Pulisic down. They're world-class athletes. But they're not the best athletes in America. No. And they average 6 feet, 170. Like, at that height, size, and weight, you couldn't play in the NFL or the NBA. Like, you wouldn't be, it'd be really hard. Maybe the NBA, 6 foot, 170, sure. But you're definitely one of the smaller players in the league. And you got to be what? Like, Devontae Smith? To be 170 playing in the NFL? Not a lot of dudes. So I want to get your takes on that. But first, let's go to Calgary. Oh, what a hockey town. Especially a guy named Biff. You know, make like a tree and get out of here. Biff in Calgary is on the line. Biff, what you got, bud?
3: It's actually Chris, but that's cool. I love Biff. That's cool. No, I just, I love that you called out hockey fans, and the fact that a Buffalo person was the person that called in, you got to get some Canadians in here. So the thing is, no one wants to cheer for Vegas. But because of their goalie, because of their way they go about things, because all the things. But you got to love them, right? Like Braden McNabb taking a puck to the face and going in the next day. And then, you know, I mean, no one in the rest of Canada loves Toronto, but everyone would kind of like to see Mitch Marner win a Stanley Cup, not in Toronto, I think, would be great. But yeah, that Braden McNabb thing is great. You can't not respect everything that Vegas does. There, it's like, we're going to fire our coach with 8 games left because we're not going to get in there. And then, like, all they want to do is win. And I love Rod the Bod, you know, the coach of the Hurricanes. But
4: yeah, me too.
3: But, and I want to see Carolina win, but Vegas just, man, they just put it all on the line.
0: Thanks for the call, Biff in Calgary. I hope you call me again because I got Biff Tannen lines all night long, Lionel Richie, if you're listening. I'm Johnny Ballgame. It's Westwood One Sports Night, guys. 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
5: Wow, wow, whoa. The Knicks are up 2-0. New York stole 2 games in San Antonio. The next 2 are in the Garden with a chance to sweep. Game 3 of the NBA Finals is tomorrow night. Westwood One Sports.
6: 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It appears by its own numbers, the U.S. government seems insolvent. 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
21: Staying active every day will go a long way towards helping you live a happy, healthy, and pain-free life. And there is perhaps no movement more fundamental than walking. It reinforces the alignment, stability, and coordinated muscle activation that supports how your body moves, whether you're doing strenuous exercise or simply going about your daily life. This is according to Dana Santis, a strength and conditioning specialist. Even though you walk every day, Dana does say you can make small adjustments to immediately improve your walking mechanics. So, keep your rib cage stacked over your pelvis. Avoid leaning over or arching your lower back. Allow your arms to swing naturally in coordination with your legs. Keep your gaze forward, your jaw relaxed, and then just breathe in through your nose and out through your mouth. I'm Dr. Sanjay Gupta, helping you live a better life.
0: One of the four worst teams in the league and be in the playoffs. It's weird, but every year there's that team. But you have one of the four worst teams in the league. Stuart Kovacs, producer, he's a Raider fan. I imagine he'll have something to say. But yeah, if that's one of you guys, we'll go there. And I got some quarterback stuff. I kind of understand. I'm kind of leaning Tampa over Baker, and I love Baker. He could QB my team. Yeah, I'll support a Baker Mayfield team. But, man, I kind of get both sides of this thing. Want to talk a little bit about that, too. But let's have some fun. We do it every Sunday night with Stuart Kovacs. It's 2-4-2 with Stu.
22: 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It's 2-4-2 with Stu.
2: All right, ballgame. It's been a few days since the NFL trade that shocked a lot of people, and that is the Rams trading for Myles Garrett, giving away Jared Verse, a first-round pick in 2027, a second-round pick in 2028, and then a third-round pick in 2029. Obviously, this is a massive hole and a massive trade. From the Rams' perspective, who were already one of the favorites in the NFC, do you think this puts them over the top?
0: I do. Yep, the Rams should be the betting favorite. I imagine they will be. The betting favorite, they have a Hall of Fame quarterback coming off an MVP season. He's not as old as you think. He'll be 38 this entire season. That's not ancient in this league anymore if you keep quarterbacks healthy, which they do. And then defensively, I mean, yeah, they're going to fly around. Now, is Myles Garrett going to change every... I don't know. Say he has a game where he has two sacks. That's a great game, right? If he did that every week, he'd have 34 sacks on the year. So give him two sacks. He had a lot of those days in Cleveland where at the end of the game they were losing. So I don't know how much more winning it'll allow you to do, because pass rushers don't win you games in this league, guys. Quarterbacks do. Cleveland's a perfect example of that. But, man, the Rams have all the other boxes checked. They can let this guy add him to replace Jared Verse. He's a better version of him. I'll say this. If I could put money on a team to win the Super Bowl, maybe I wouldn't right now, but I might put money on a team from the NFC West to win the Super Bowl. I think with the Rams and the Seahawks, you got a shot that you're thinking at least one of those two teams potentially is playing in the NFC Championship game, which gives you an opportunity to hedge your bet at that point if you want to go in that direction. But yeah, I think I got to give it to the Rams right now. That's the best roster, maybe the best coach. They're rolling, man.
2: Man, you talk about that NFC West. The 49ers are no slouch either. They're probably not a Super Bowl favorite types, but they are a team that's pretty good. So that division is, I mean, it's just a ridiculous division. It's not even fair. I know the Cardinals are not very good, but the top.
0: It's still, I think, so with the Cardinals, it's still the best division in the league, guys. And that includes one of the worst teams in football, the Cardinals. I say that because find me another division where you could see three teams winning a Super Bowl. If San Francisco stays healthy, bang, bang, Niner gang, you know this. You have just as much a shot as anybody. You almost got the one seed last year when you were hurt. So, yeah, find me another division with three legit Super Bowl contenders. Stuart, what's next?
2: Yeah, that's going to be tough. Sticking in the NFC, the Packers, they gave wide receiver Christian Watson $110 million over 4 years. Now, I know he doesn't really have the stats that really back it up in terms, you know, in terms of totals. I know he's missed a lot of games. His 17 yards per catch average does rank among the best in the NFL since he was drafted in 2022. So you do see the potential there, but obviously he has to do it over a, you know, 17-game regular season. Do you think the deal is worth it for the Packers, giving Christian Watson $110 million?
0: The cap will go up significantly every year. So first and foremost, these deals won't look suspect in 3 years unless the players aren't very good, and maybe that's potential. Look, Green Bay on paper, you can't say they're not investing in Jordan Love's help. I mean, Reed, second round. Watson, second round. Matthew Golden, first round. Tucker Kraft, third round. Luke Musgrave, second round. Like, they're trying to use, you know, expensive capital to get Jordan Love the weapons. But I'll tell you this, is the dark side in Seattle, is Myles Garrett in L.A., are they nervous when Jordan Love comes to town for an NFC Championship game with Christian Watson, Matthew Golden, and Jaden Reed? For me right now, at least for the next year or two, sorry, Mike Wickett, I don't think the Packers, I think you're bringing a butter knife to a machine gun fight with that receiving core right now. But, you know, that they like him. We'll see if it comes to fruition this year with more work under their belt, staying healthy. Green Bay's trying here. Let's hope for them it pays off and they get two Pro Bowl caliber receivers out of Watson, Golden, and Reed. Two of those guys end up being, you know, your Robert Brooks and Antonio Freeman type of deal, Donald Driver, whatnot. And maybe they're going, but I don't think anybody, you guys, I don't think anybody in the NFC is scared of Green Bay going into this season. They're good, but they're not scary, in my opinion, Stuart Kovacs.
2: Yeah, it's hard to argue. If he does come to the point where he is worth his money, though, I think that's going to start to put a lot of pressure on Love, because they're going to start asking, okay, it's time to win. It's time to win some big playoff games, and he has not really done that yet.
0: No, not saying he can't. Not saying he won't. They're paying him, too. And that's where we're going to go when we come back on this next hour with Stuart Kovacs as well, man. Good stuff. Two for two with Stu. We'll check back in a little bit later. 310-840-4910. As always, we'll take your calls if you want to talk. I'm asking, what do you expect you're going to see out of Wemby tonight in the Garden? Is he going to fold like a lawn chair? Is he going to have his worst game? Is the crowd going to get to him? Are the nerves? I mean, I just saw him go to OKC. Pretty raucous environment there on a game 7 and take it over. I mean, I did see that. I get it, though. Maybe the finals are different. What are your Wemby expectations? Don't you agree? Probably has to take the whole damn series over if they have a chance. Maybe he can't. Jalen Brunson's like, dude, that's what I do every night. We haven't lost since day one of the NFL draft. Get off it. All right, NFL. I think I'm pro team on this.
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Anybody remember this one? 310-840-4910. I'm Johnny Ballgame on Westwood One. We'll get you in here.

0: Feels like this could be a song Nick Fan is thinking about. We got you where we want you. Or maybe the Spurs are getting ready to have a 77 Blazers like of comeback run. We'll get there a little later too. Johnny Ball Game, appreciate you. Every Sunday night on Westwood One Sports Night, the app, the website, SiriusXM 375, Amazon Alexa, all the, 300 affiliate radio stations we're on right now. Appreciate every one of you. 310-840-4910. I'm going to play a little game with our producer, Stuart, over here, because I love NFL quarterback storylines, and I think most football fans do, or at least you kind of know what we're talking about. And I'm looking at current quarterback contracts, and you can dissect contracts in the NFL any which way, right? It's not cut and dry. I just looked at the list of the total guaranteed money that teams are giving these quarterbacks. That, to me, okay, that's what they're getting in guarantees. So I'll just go from there. And the thing is with Baker Mayfield, and would you agree Baker Mayfield is a hothead? But I can almost say in a good way, grabbing his crotch against KU when they wouldn't shake his hand. You know, all the, I guess, antics. Kind of a hothead. Sometimes I think at quarterback, you can definitely be a hothead and win and be awesome. Look at Jim McMahon, one of my favorite quarterbacks ever. The punky QB, hothead. Look at his winning percentage. One, dudes played for him. They liked him. Baker, I think, is in that kind of regard. If there's a modern day kind of Jim McMahon type of personality, maybe it's Baker. But I think he was emotional and hot-headed when he went to the media after he was told absolutely what he did not want to hear. And that sucks. And I've done, I think you probably have too, a lot of listeners, more so than me, even like contract negotiations. I work under a contract with Cumulus Media for what I do in sports talk radio for my career. And, you know, that first offer on the contract, you think you're in one neighborhood and the suits are in an entirely another neighborhood. And you're like, wait, what? It's not even fair. It's not even respectful. Like, what the hell is this? I'm good here. You love me, right? We're doing good things. And then this, and then Baker, he gets a microphone after OTAs and he's pissed. Totally get it. But I do understand both perspectives. Like I said, I'm a Baker guy. I think he's a top 10-ish guy. If you get his best year, I think he's an MVP candidate. Baker's best year, I think he could be an MVP candidate. Future at Tampa, Todd Bowles, ton of pressure this year. I think he has a mega hot seat in Tampa, has to win. And Baker looks like he's going to play this year on a one-year deal. I mean, you could franchise tag him, cool. You could draft another quarterback. There's going to be some if you're Tampa, or you can, you know, this is just the first offer. Baker's emotional. Let's meet in the middle somewhere. And Baker Mayfield can be the ongoing quarterback in Tampa and make, you know, top 10-ish money, which is what he wants. Baker wants his market value, 100%. But NFL franchises, GMs, the way you build a roster, sometimes if you're going to put too much into one position, you're not going to be able to even it out. And that's where I bring Stuart Kovacs in to the program, the producer. Follows the NFL, knows the NFL, and I'm confident he'll be able to answer these questions correctly, Stuart. I just need a yes or no. Fair?
1: Yeah, totally fair. Definitely.
0: I want you to answer this question. Has this quarterback started in a Super Bowl? Have they taken their team to a Super Bowl? Okay. Pretty easy. All right. And I'm going down. This is guaranteed money that quarterbacks, that teams have committed to quarterbacks. And this is the list. Okay. I'll just start from the top. You tell me yes or no, Stuart. Josh Allen.
1: He has not.
0: Dak Prescott.
1: He has also not.
0: Deshaun Watson.
1: Deshaun has not either.
0: Joe Burrow.
1: Joe Burrow has, yes.
0: Trevor Lawrence.
1: Trevor Lawrence has not.
0: Justin Herbert.
1: Justin Herbert has not.
0: Lamar Jackson.
1: Lamar Jackson, not yet either, no.
0: Brock Purdy.
1: Brock Purdy has.
0: Okay, great. There's two. Two. And I think you would say Brock Purdy, and I'll say this, went to the Super Bowl when he was on Mr. Irrelevant Money. Brock Purdy ain't starting any Super Bowls when he's a top eight quarterback in guaranteed money. Not saying he can't, not saying he won't, but he hasn't. But I'm still going to, I'll be fair with that. Okay. That's the list, guys. So if I'm Tampa and I'm really looking at this thing, and I imagine they are, and Baker Mayfield wants to be in that type of neighborhood, and you might say he deserves it. Sure. Okay. He's there. But if you do that, man, you better hit on the rest of the roster. And that's the situation that all these teams are in. They got all this quarterback money because they have the guy that's going to get them to the Super Bowl. And it doesn't really work like that in this league right now. I mean, look who just started in a Super Bowl. Drake May, year two of a rookie deal. He's not making squat yet. Sam Darnold, that was a very comfortable deal. He wasn't a top 10 paid quarterback, and he still isn't in guaranteed money. You think Seahawk fan is worried about that position and they don't have enough money spent on it? Oh, hell no! No! They love their defense. They love their playmakers. They love the egoless quarterback in Seattle because it's the exact opposite of what they had the last time they were good, and love you, Russ, will forever. But he had an ego and he needed it fed. Sam Darnold, dude, it's impossible to have an ego when you've been thrown out, tossed out, chewed up, spit out, thrown under the bus, made fun of constantly, been told you've sucked for 5 years and you were a bust. Tough to get an ego when you've been humiliated like Darnold has. And that absolutely worked. And I'll just say it's continued. It's working in Seattle. So if I'm Tampa and I'm looking at that, there's a lot of quarterbacks coming in this draft. Now, well, Baker's too good to get you a top 10 pick. Sure, he probably is. So you're going to have to figure something out. But of all those picks, you know, who was a top 10 pick? Josh Allen was late. I mean, he was first round, but these weren't first overall picks. Dak Prescott, no. Deshaun, no. Burrow, yes. Lawrence, yes. Few of them. Lamar was late first round. Jalen Hurts was round two. So you can, Jordan Love was late first round. So don't tell me, oh, it's impossible for Tampa to get one of those guys next year. No, bull crap. It happens every year. I'll find one if that's the direction they want to go. So I kind of get Tampa. Like, if we're going to get in that community where we're going to do quarterback money like that, even close to that, what's it going to do for the rest of our roster when we just saw the Super Bowl and I'll even extend it? Like, what AFC team probably should have been in the Super Bowl? Same deal, dude. Bo Nix, same draft class, dude, as Drake May. So in the AFC, and all those big-ass, badass quarterbacks I just named to my producer, Stuart Kovacs, Josh Allen, Joe Burrow, Lawrence, Herbert, Lamar, all those badasses, none of them were playing in the AFC Championship last year. Nope, it was a couple of rookie fart knockers from 2 years ago. So I understand Tampa and their MO potentially to be, man, is it really? And Baker's not even old. He's 31. He's the same class as Josh Allen and Sam Darnold and Lamar, right, guys? He's that age. He's fine. It's not an age thing. I just think it's a, hey, don't be the Cowboys. Don't pay Dak Prescott, Josh Allen, Patrick Mahomes, type of Deshaun Watson type of money when he's not those players. And that's what I think the mistake the Cowboys made. And the reason you didn't hear me say Mahomes is, you know, he has the highest total value contract, but his guaranteed isn't quite as high. He's like 12th. But yeah, I would pay Mahomes whatever it takes. He's like an outlier here. You want, that's like the only one though. I mean, I guess Josh Allen, sure. But is he going to get there? I mean, I should have, could have, would have, but he lost to Bo Nix last year. And then the year before, it's Lamar. Or, I'm sorry, it's Pat. And then it's Pat. And then it's Burrow. Like, Josh Allen's what? He's lost two playoff games to Burrow. And what, two playoff games? Maybe three to Mahomes? He's the highest paid guy in the league. Might be the league's best player. But what else can you do with your roster to be able to have that get you to Super Bowls? This isn't the NBA, man. You can't just have the best guy and think you're going to get there. And if you're the Cowboys, you can't pay somebody to be the best guy who's not the best guy. 310-840-4910. So I'm kind of team Tampa on this. But if Baker gets the deal he wants, okay. I mean, look at, like, it'd be like what? Jared Goff in the Lions. Perfectly capable quarterback. And Jared Goff makes a ton of money. Average salary, $53 million for Jared Goff. You want to know where that ranks? 7th in the league. Lion fan. Jared Goff is the 7th highest paid quarterback in average salary. You cool with that? Because Buck fan, that's what the neighborhood is. Might not be the Dak in Josh Allen neighborhood, but it's certainly going to be in Jared Goff neighborhood, as it should be. Baker Mayfield, in my opinion, is worth about as much as Jared Goff. A little more, a little less, whatever. Their kids are going to the same schools. And for the Lions, I mean, shoulda, coulda, woulda, too. They almost made that work. Coulda, shoulda, woulda. Kick field goals, Dan Campbell. And it would have worked. But it doesn't, and it didn't. And I don't know where the hell the Lions are going this year. It's not my favorite team in that division. 310-840-4910. Are you guys, is it Baker? Or is it Tampa? What side would you be on if this is your team? And you were thinking from a fan's perspective, I mean, because you better be damn well sure, right? He's going to get you there. Because, I mean, ask a Dolphin fan about signing Tua, where that got him. Well, they had to. You couldn't let him walk. Let him freaking walk. Stop. Couldn't let him out of the building. Well, who else are we going to get? Yeah, there's a lot of guys. Figure it out. But know who you have isn't the one. I don't know. So I get both sides. And I understand Baker being pissed off and calling him out. If it looks bad in the locker room if he's on a one-year deal. Every one of those players looks and say, okay, well, Baker's probably not going to be here next year. Where the hell is the team going to go? It's I guess, bad PR. But, again, it's a business, and I understand Tampa not wanting Baker Mayfield to make the type of money with those other guys, because those other guys aren't exactly starting in Super Bowls all the time either. The teams we're seeing get closer to Super Bowls, or at least the last year or two, have had the best rosters, guys. The Eagle team, best roster in the league, Howie Roseman. That's why he's there all the time with different quarterbacks, different coaches. John Schneider, Seattle. That's why he's there all the time. Different quarterbacks, different coaches. Because he knows how to build a roster. I'm Johnny Ballgame. Recognize! We're the late night crew on Westwood One. Stuart Kovacs producing. Mondo Hernandez running our board. And we'll get to some calls here. Let's get to Boston. I'll tell you this. A Boston sports fan knows good quarterback play because they've seen it. Thomas Edward Patrick Brady Jr. Jim in Boston, you're up with Johnny Ballgame on Westwood One. Jim, what you got, bud?
2: Thanks for taking my call, Johnny. You know, that whole list, like you said, none of them guys have proven anything. You've got to have a quarterback that has the ability to make their team around him better. The Brady, the Mannings, the Mahomes. Until they do that, they really shouldn't be getting that kind of money. I mean, if not, then Baker deserves it just as much as them. I mean, he's put up stats. He's brought his team to the division championship, stuff like that.
0: Hell,
2: I mean,
0: yeah.
2: I just look at it. Go ahead.
0: No, no, I'm just agreeing with you, Jim and Boss. I mean, Baker Mayfield has won playoff games for two different teams. A lot of quarterbacks don't do that, especially when the teams are Cleveland and Tampa, not historical juggernauts. I'm with you, bro.
2: Because I wouldn't take Lamar or Allen to always just miss. I want to win. You know, I know everybody,
0: maybe,
2: you know, Buffalo loves them and they're great, but you know, championships are different than having great. Look at Pittsburgh. For years, they've been over 500. I mean, they've won championships, don't get me wrong. But I don't know. I just wouldn't want to be happy with that. I want a winner.
0: Gotcha. Jim in Boston, thanks for the call. Go Patriots. I'd imagine you're a Pats fan, and hopefully you guys. It's weird. Nobody's hot on the Pats this year. You know, they just went to a Super Bowl, too. Drake May, if he would have won league MVP, like, nobody would have had a problem with it. For real. But go back and watch that Super Bowl. It was U-G-L-Y. Trust me, I've watched it 12 times. They couldn't get the ball past midfield on that defense. That was scary good Seattle defense in that Super Bowl. Scary! The weirdest thing, though, go back and look. Look at, like, every game the Seahawks played last year and what they did defensively, giving up, you know, less than 300 yards or all these great stats. And then look at them against the Rams. The Rams will have 500 yards of offense. No one else in the league can get 200 yards of offense. It's crazy. Just go look at the Seahawks D against the Rams and then look at it against the rest of the league. Huh. That's how good the stinking Rams are, man. How much you should respect what they do down there. It's fantastic and wow. And now they load up with Myles Garrett. I mean, tough to beat them if they stay healthy. And you have to say that with every team in the NFL. Because one or two injuries can break any team. And it does every year. Two or three fans thinking their team's going to be awesome this year. Their team will suck because somebody's going to get hurt. And that sucks. I get it. Keep the calls going all night long. 310-840-4910. Four worst NFL teams. Do you have to put the Raiders there? Is that easy peasy? I don't know. 310-840-4910. I'm Johnny Ballgame. It's Westwood One Sports Night. Guys, download easy peasy. 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
3: Wow, wow, whoa. The Knicks are up 2-0. New York stole two games in San Antonio. The next two are in the Garden with a chance to sweep. Game three of the NBA Finals is tomorrow night. Westwood One Sports.
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310-804-4910. We get down these NFL rabbit holes, and I love it. But, you know, over that commercial break there, I'm just there thinking, you know, okay, where are we going? Where are we headed on Westwood Woods Sports Night? And I'm like, oh, dude, we got a game tonight. You know, like, I can get lost in the NFL, and then you kind of have to, like, you know, pit stop a little bit and be like, yeah, there is the most expensive professional basketball game to watch in person tonight at the world's most famous arena. I mean, have fun with that script, screenwriter, you know, with this Knicks team having not lost since day one of the NFL draft. I keep saying that stat because I keep having to double check it. I can't believe that was their last loss. Day one, not day three of the NFL draft, not that Friday night, day one.

0: like Fernando Mendoza, first overall pick that day. What? Like, it, for me, it almost feels like, guys, we know how this story is going to end. And it feels like, that's why I say Nick fan, you're the smartest guy in the room. Because you've been on this. And you didn't care that Wemby is Godzilla, whatever the hell. Nope. You got the team and experience compared to the Spurs. You guys have went on a playoff run last year. Yeah, sure, sure, sure. Yeah, experience. I mean, look at the experience those players had in college. You think it's as, you think it's easier to go through the NBA than March Madness, where it's a one-game scenario every single game? Those are tough. And those kids did that at Nova when they were kids. And they're not anymore, and they're playing against kids. I mean, think about that when Brunson, Hart, Bridges were winning those titles, those natties at Villanova. You know, Dylan Harper was opening Christmas presents with superhero toys. You know, Wemby was excited to get the new Power Rangers set for Christmas. He was 11 or whatever it was. Maybe that's been the difference, other than the Knicks are just better than the Spurs. And it didn't matter the level of competition, because obviously you saw what they did to the level of competition. It just wasn't fair. And this series, I'm seeing one team that's free, loose, doesn't care if they're going to lose. And they haven't lost. And maybe that's because of it. And it's all in the crock pot for the Knicks. So I don't know. It's great theater, right? I mean, my Wemby expectations, I expect Wemby to be terrific tonight. And if he's not, then yeah, he is clearly not ready. But it's not like the Oklahoma City Western Conference Finals series was some cheesy AAU tournament either. That was massive. Those crowds were mega. That was a huge deal. That's a champion team. And they handled it. They weren't nervous with the crowd in Game 7. They won a road Game 7. Only like 30% of the road teams in the history of that league win Game 7s. And they did. And now it's like, oh my God, they're just a bunch of kids. The hell is this? Wow, man. It's kindergarten cop over here. So that just happened? No, maybe you do have to credit the Knicks. Or maybe you do say, they're too young. The inexperience is there. I'll buy that too. But I expect Wemby to have a great night tonight. And I'll tell you, I think the Spurs win Game 3. I hope they do. A lot of it's just hoping. Like, you know, good for the Knicks. I can't wait to see the party. Knick fan, I ain't got no beef with you. You've never pissed me off. You've never really annoyed me. Again, Knick fan, you didn't exist at this school for like a long time. You didn't even count. You know, like, I never listened to a Knicks fan. You guys, you know, it don't count. 99. I watched all those games. I'm a kid of the 80s and 90s. I loved the Pat Riley Knicks. Let's get one superstar and seven tough guys and build a team that damn near beat Michael and Scotty. Got as close as just about any team did. They had one megastar in Ewing, and then Pat Riley said, well, we're not going to beat the Bulls at basketball, so we're going to have to beat the crap out of them. And that's what they tried to do. And you had Ewing, your superstar, and then you got tough guys. You know, they used to call them goons in the NBA, right? Tough guys. Found Anthony Mason in the CBA. Tough guy. John Starks as tough a two guard in his era. Tough guy. CBA. Charles Oakley, maybe the toughest dude ever. The X-Man, Xavier McDaniel, never said no to a fight. Encouraged them, the Seattle years. The X-Man, like, that's what Pat Riley did. Even the point guards were tough. Derek Harper and Doc Rivers on those Knick teams. Craig Anthony, Charlie Ward, tough football player. Chris Childs was a CBA guy, tough. And that's what those Knicks teams were. I loved those Knicks teams. Like I said, I ain't got no beef with Knick fan. Cool, win one. I was rooting for you in 94, too. I didn't want the Rockets to win. good for them. Dream was the best player on the planet when Jordan was playing for the Birmingham Barons. He won both titles. Good for him. But I ain't got no beef with the Knicks fan. I want to see all this. But I would love to see a decent series. Just say this. Stuart, say San Antonio wins tonight by 20. It just clicks. And sometimes you see a team get too emotional early. Maybe they run out of gas. I don't know. I know it feels crazy even suggesting that the Knicks, ever even maybe even kind of lose a game, right? Because they just don't. So I'm not only saying they're going to lose, but I'm just saying they're going to get their ass kicked, right? This is a mega hypothetical. But if that does happen, are you going to bed on Monday night thinking, hey, we got a series? Or, give the Spurs one little easy peasy. The Knicks still have total control here. What do you think you'll think, Stu?
1: I think I would have to see the Spurs win both games in New York to make this 2-2 to think this is going to be a series. Even if they do win on Monday by 15, 20, 25 points, I still think the Knicks would win game four. But you never know. We'll see.
0: Okay. I think I'm with you on that. But if they win by 20, I don't know, Stu. You're right. I have to see it. But if the Spurs absolutely handle them, and let's say Wemby, like I said, the Spurs have not lost a playoff game this year when Wemby drops 30-plus. They're 4-0. So let's just go ahead and say Wemby drops the 30 spot. Last game, by the way, Stuart Kovacs, I will have you know this. You know how many points Wemby had game two?
1: He was like 29, right?
0: He had 29. Do you remember the last play of that game? It was a Wemby makeable jumper that didn't go down. Had that went down, he scores 31, and the Spurs win the game. 30, my magic Wemby number. Every time he's dropped it, they've won. So Wemby's going to have to just say, fellas, I know I'm the giant here, and you can count on me. I'll win this game for us. But role players, hit your open threes, defend. Dylan Harper, I think needs to play more minutes. Again, I'm not trying to coach this team for Mitch Johnson, who I tremendously respect. But I look at Dylan Harper and some of the plus minus there. And game one, he played 28 minutes. That's not enough. Game two, he played 32 minutes, a little more. I still don't think it's enough. He's dropped 16 in game one and 15 in game two. Like, the guy scores and he's deadly. And I guarantee you, Nick fan isn't comfortable when he's out there. And maybe for him, there's something where, he was a teenager 2 months ago. So maybe it is a little big. Okay. These are humans. This is the psychology in basketball is big. Confidence in basketball is everything. And if you don't have it, you're screwed, dude. And you got to play free. In basketball, if you play with a thought in your head of, uh-oh, we might lose, it's really hard to win. Really hard. And the Knicks do not play with that. They know they're going to win. They don't even think about, well, what if we lose? And I think the Spurs did, because I think they knew. They were at home. They're the favorite. They're the big bad team. They're the ones that were under pressure, and they lost, and I think it got to them. I don't know if they can fix it. Might be too late, because the Knicks, like I said, they don't even know how to lose. We're talking about a team that doesn't lose basketball games, saying they're now going to lose 4 in 5 games. That's what the Spurs have to do to win this thing. The Knicks can't win 2 more games. They can win 1 more. So the Spurs got to win 4 out of 5. I guess a team that doesn't know how to lose. So I get it. Stuart Kovac says if the Spurs win tonight, he'll sleep like a freaking baby knowing that the Knicks are still going to get the party. Are you different on that? 310-840-4910, NBA Finals and basketball fans. Because we all know if the Knicks win, thanks for playing. See ya. wouldn't want to be you, Spurs. And you're too young, and I said this last week, I'll say it again, the person under the most pressure in these finals is and was and will forever be Mitch Johnson. Young coach, out of nowhere, given a Ferrari of a young roster, and better win titles, if not now, real quickly. Or else you'll be Paul Silas. You'll be the answer to a trivia question of who was Wemby's first coach. Mitch Johnson, if they win this series, Mitch Johnson might, I don't want to say be along for the ride, but yeah, look at Greg Popovich's career before Duncan showed up. Pop is a legend of the sport. He was a nobody before Duncan showed up. Hell, he gave himself the job. He was the GM. Was it what Bob Hill? Brian Hill? Bob Hill was the coach, and Pop put himself in when he got Duncan, and now he's one of the greatest ever. That could be Mitch Johnson, but if you don't win early enough, you're Paul Silas, the very first coach LeBron had in Cleveland. And now you're just a tough trivia question to answer. Stuart Kovacs, you wouldn't have got that, right? You remember Braun's first coach?
1: Braun's, I do. I don't think I can give you Jordan's, but Braun's, I do remember Silas. I do remember Silas.
0: Okay. I think Jordan's first coach, was it Kevin Lockery? Or was it Stu? Exactly. That's a good one, too. I don't remember Jordan's first coach either. I'm going to say it's Kevin Lockery. I'm looking right now. Was that?
1: Yeah, Kevin Lockery. Yeah, Kevin coachables 83 to 85.
0: Yeah, Kevin Lockery got to be Jordan's first coach. My gosh, Kevin Lockery, if you're still with us, how often does he think about that? He's thinking, just would have given me two more years, I would have had it too. That's the pressure for me. It's on Mitch Johnson because he's getting his ass worked, in my opinion. And I'm a Mitch Johnson guy. I don't know if you know this, Stuart Kovacs, but I grew up about 5 miles away from Mitch Johnson.
1: That's crazy.
0: Coach of the Spurs.
1: That's crazy.
0: About 5 miles away. Same neighborhood. His dad was a Seattle Supersonic, J.J. Johnson. Look him up. I believe he was an all-star. He was on the 79 Seattle Supersonics championship team. And those guys, I grew up in Seattle. Those guys, downtown Fred Brown, you know, Gus Williams, Jack Sikma, J.J. Johnson, Slick Watts, all those old Sonics stayed in town because they were legends in that town. And Mitch Johnson grew up in the same neighborhood I did. So I've always rooted for him, man. O'Day High School in Seattle, playing at Stanford. I always loved Mitch. So I want him to do well. And I know, but the pressure is on him, man, because he might get to coach Wemby for, like, until he wants to, like 17 years. You're a legend then. You're going to hang up multiple banners. It'll be you and Pop, like all that. But if you don't win these finals, if you don't get a ring there in the next, what, 2, maybe 3 years, they're going to find a legit badass resume coach. And look at all the coaches that LeBron had early on. They kept giving new coach after new coach. Look at all the coaches Wilt had. It's pressure. 310-840-4910. Let's get to Oregon. Miss Oregon, Pacific Northwest. I don't know if there's a prettier state. Oregon, lovely. Glenn, you're on the line in Oregon. What you got, Glenn? Bring it.
2: Yes, sir. Portland used to be beautiful. I don't have a dog in the race. For one, Fox isn't going to be on this roster next year. You can't pay that man $55 million a year with Harper sitting there. That's your future. Start him. Two, the series is over. I thought it was going to go 6-7. I think there's something to be said for having, you know, for these boys haven't grown into their man weight. They're going to end up getting 3 chips before it's all said and done with, but they're just not quite ready yet. If you watch the games, and I've watched all of them, you're looking at the Spurs, and they have to play their best game just to keep it close.
0: I'm with you. And best game, what's that? What's that? Wemby scoring 30-plus. Thanks for the call, Glenn in Oregon. It's a wrap. And, I mean, it should be, right? I mean, the Knicks have given no one any little drop of medicine that they might be in trouble here, you know? I mean, The scary thing is, for Knick fan, maybe how comfortable you do feel. But again, you're the smartest guy in the room, Knick fan. That's you. You're right. You've called all of this. When idiots on the radio, myself included, you know, we looked at your path. We looked at the size of your best players. You know, second, Jalen Brunson's a second rounder. You know, we just found every which way. Nope. But you don't lose. And you play together. And Knicks fan, if you're old enough, are you drawing the lines between this roster and the 73 title-winning team? Like, that didn't have that 25-point-per-game score, all those guys? Pearl Monroe, Walt Clyde Frazier, Willis, DeBuscher, Bradley, Jackson, that whole team. Like, that was a team. Rhett Holdsman? I mean, this Knicks team kind of feels like that. They love each other, and, dude, the ball just goes in. And I'll tell you, Mike Brown, the way he is, and I said this earlier, I'll say it again, he reminds me kind of like Sparky Anderson, when he just had a knack for when to pull a relief pitcher or when to keep the guy in. Like, I've heard smart baseball people say, man, Sparky, he had the feeling for it. He could see ahead. And Mike Brown, multiple times in the finals, every time, and it's happened, both games, the Spurs sit there and nurse like an 8-point lead, or at least they did game one. And then the Knicks, they just always come back. The Spurs are up 8. And I'm thinking, okay, Mike Brown, you should probably take a timeout, calm this. Nope, he doesn't. He lets them play. What happens? They hit a 3, down 5. Okay, they get a stop. They hit another 3, down 2. Okay, pretty soon they're winning again. Every time, it seems like Mike Brown is just spot on with his team. Saying, I don't need to call a timeout. We don't need to calm anything down. Yeah, we're down by 9. It's okay. I mean, and the role players hitting threes on the road, it was just, it's beautiful basketball, you guys. It's not just a bunch of threes. I mean, Jalen Brunson operates inside the 3-point line. You got to just love every bit of this team, Knick fan. Don't you just love it as a sports fan? When you just love your team, everybody, even you love them so much that if they lose, you're like not mad at them. You feel sorry for them because you're hurting like they are. Like, that's love of a team. You're not mad. You don't call them choke artists. You don't say we need to fire everybody. No, you're sad. You're not mad because you love them and you wanted to see them get that celebration. You want to see Jalen Brunson sitting in the back of a convertible with confetti everywhere. That's what you want. And I think you're going to get it too. But I do think the Spurs win tonight. Wishful thinking mainly. Wemby's got to get 30. He had 29 game two. We all saw the last second of the game. That ball goes in. He's got 31. The Spurs win. And then there would be 5-0. When Wemby drops 30-plus in a playoff game. Those are my things for the Spurs. Wemby, you need to take the game over. And Dylan Harper, no minutes restriction. Mitch Johnson, just play him. And by the way, I will say this, Stuart. Me and Mitch Johnson are not friends. We are not. I'd never met him, but our dads knew each other. I will say that. That's how I know I grew up so close to him. My dad, rest in peace, he's no longer with us, was buddies with J.J. Johnson, rest in peace, who's no longer with us as well. So I knew and followed their family my whole life because it was my dad's buddy. Anyway, so I want the Spurs for my own. I'd love to see a Seattle guy like Mitch Johnson get this opportunity and take advantage of it. But man, got to hand it to Mike Brown. You know, you forgot all those tough series, or at least I did. All those tough series Mike Brown had with those LeBron Cavs that didn't just quite get there. And then all those series Mike Brown had sitting next to Steve Kerr for a dynasty. And you're seeing it. He's by far the best coach in this series. We'll see what happens tonight. I'm Johnny Ballgame. What do you say? 310-840-4910. We're taking your calls all night. It's Westwood One Sports Night, you guys. Have you downloaded? the Westwood One Sports app.
3: 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Yo, fans in the Windy City, is this a good thing? The third-year quarterback is on Madden Curse Watch, Westwood One Sports.
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18: A better life with Dr. Sanjay Gupta.
19: Breast cancer is the most common cancer among women in the world. And according to a new study out of the University of Washington School of Medicine, an estimated 3.5 million cases a year are expected by 2050. Now, the good news is we've gotten so much better at screening, earlier detection, and cutting-edge treatments in many countries, including here in the United States. But even here in America, Black women have a death rate from breast cancer that is 40% higher than white women, a disparity that exists despite our world-class treatment infrastructure. So what can you do to lower your risk? Eat less red meat? 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Exercise is really important. Cut back on drinking, quit smoking. And remember this, you should start getting mammograms. At what age? 40. That's when you should start. I'm Dr. Sanjay Gupta, helping you live a better life.
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0: Ja Rule. Last time the Knicks were in the finals, this was bumping. Yeah, a little before that even. Appreciate you guys. I'm Johnny Ballgame, Sunday nights. 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Appreciate you guys here on Westwood One. Got this gig in early January. Been teamed up with Stuart Kovacs, producer, Mondo Hernandez, board operator, DJ extraordinaire. We've been doing this run for about 6 months now. It's hard to imagine. Time flies, Stuart Kovacs. Let's check in on it. Two for two with Stu.
1: What will the sports world be talking about in the morning? It's two for two with Stu.
2: All right, it's not a great week for Bears fans, especially those who live in the Chicago area, as it appears there is at least a good chance that their team will be moving away from Soldier Field and to Hammond, Indiana, in a different state. What do you make of this, and you know, how brutal is this for Bears fans?
0: You know, are Packer and Lion and Viking fan going to make fun of the Bears fans because they're in Indiana? Bears fan, is that going to bug you? I'll just ask Bears fan. I'd love to hear. Does this bug you? 310-840-4910. It doesn't bug me, but dude, why should it? That's going to be a badass stadium, but again, it's not my team. You know, if you move the Seahawks to Portland, Oregon, would I be upset? 310-840-4910. Good one, Stu.
2: All right, and you also have Russell Wilson. He announced his retirement from the NFL this week, and he will be joining the NFL on CBS as one of their pre- and post-game analysts. Question about Russell Wilson. What do you think his legacy will ultimately be?
0: His legacy ultimately, I think, will be for his height, being able to do what he did and maybe even change the game and the way the quarterback position was scouted, where maybe you could be a certain height and be a great Hall of Fame level quarterback, which is what he is. He'll be known for winning games, pulling games out of a hat. He'll be known for the mobility. I mean, he was Doug Flutie. He was Fran Tarkenton. He was, you know, he was all over the place. You just, is he the best off-script quarterback of his era? Is he the best deep ball thrower of his era? I think all that could be true, but it also might go down to the one play that will probably never, I mean, if that one play doesn't happen, everybody's in the Hall of Fame. The whole legacy is different, but Russell Wilson is a Hall of Fame quarterback and one of the better quarterbacks of a really good quarterbacking era, in my opinion, and I don't know how he'll do at CBS. He might be too cheesy McGee, man. If he shows up wearing outfits that Sierra's putting him in, I don't know. Russ, love you, though. Two for two with Stu. Good stuff. Teams in the NBA need to be, and I'm saying to win a title, you kind of got to be a certain age. You don't see, like other sports necessarily, the young team being able to win the whole thing. NBA, not often. And maybe that's the reason. Maybe that's why it's 2-0 Knicks. Johnny Ballgame, Westwood One Sports Night.
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12: A better life with Dr. Sanjay Gupta.
13: People have started using AI for all sorts of things, but I cannot think of an area where the stakes are higher than your health. First of all, I'll tell you this. I know doctors who have cracked some seemingly impossible cases with the help of AI, so it can be a powerful tool. But AI can also hallucinate, provide bad advice, and be just as confident when it does that. If you do decide to plug any personal medical information into one of these chatbots, you should know that while the companies that created them have robust privacy protections in place, they are not bound by HIPAA, like your healthcare provider is. 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Always get a second opinion. And remember, if you ever experience concerning symptoms, skip the AI consult and head straight to the ER. I'm Dr. Sanjay Gupta, helping you live a better life.
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0: those of us wanting, I don't know, maybe a classic series, anything close to what I think we're getting in the NHL, well, tonight's going to be bitchin', and the Spurs are going to win. And give Nick Fan, who's the smartest guy in the room right now, and I'm saying that positively, you are. You've been on this. You've seen it. You've been confident the whole way. I would love to hear from a Nick fan on their emotions for tonight, dude. Like, how good do you feel about getting the win? You know, sometimes you just fall in love with your team and you just know it. Are you there? Feels like it. Feels like it, right? Nick Fan, you're the richest and smartest guy in the room right now. Enjoy it. It's been awesome. I'm pro Nick Fan. You're not annoying me. I love the passion. I love seeing a dude who hasn't seen Jack or squat diddly poo from his team for a quarter century have this moment. And like, it's not just they're squeaking out wins. They haven't lost since day one of the NFL stinking draft. Like, look at the run. But what if Wemby would have made that shot? Knicks were up 14. Mitch Johnson has the speech. Felt like Wemby finally got a mean on. Get a mean on, son. Finally, he got a mean on. Spurs took the game, looked like. Then they had the bumble turd moment where Wemby, maybe it's just because what I'm going to get to here in a second. I mean, Wemby, you have a green light to dribble the ball up the floor. It's the last possession of the game. Just take it. Watch Michael steal the ball from Karl Malone in 98. He didn't quickly look for Ron Harper to pass the ball to bring it up or Scottie Pippen. He took it himself. It was time for him to be Michael and win the series. Maybe you are too young, and that's fine. You're 22. What should we realistically expect here? 310-840-4910. I'm Johnny Ballgame. But what if Wemby would have made that shot? It's 1-1. We have a series. And maybe did the Spurs figure him out a little bit? Coulda, woulda, shoulda. Nick Fan, yeah, you don't care because you were the better team that game and you won. You were. If the Spurs would have won that, it would have been theft. And I'm with Nick Fan on that. The calls, my gosh, the Spurs had some help there. And I'm not even caring who wins. I thought the Spurs got, you know, dynasty level calls there. And Nick Fan's complaining I was with you. But yeah. And I think I know why Wemby didn't make the shot. Maybe they're just not ready. Your best player is 22. Your next best player is what, 21? Your third best player is 20. I don't know what the hell Fox is going to do. He's been a roller coaster. Talk about a guy who might not handle the atmosphere tonight. Take your pick. Might even be Wemby. But the reason Wemby didn't make that shot, it's a fact of this league. And it's a crazy fact or stat, whatever you want to call it. And it's the fact that the youngest team that has ever won an NBA championship, and by that I mean average age player. All your players, their average age, boom, youngest team to ever win a championship in this league. It just doesn't happen in the NBA. Very, very rarely, although it did happen last year with OKC. In this league, it's kind of grown men win titles. LeBron, what, till he was 28? Jordan, about the same age. Shaq, about the same age. You don't just go win young teams. Shaq and Penny didn't win a title. Were they just too young? And is that what I'm seeing with the Spurs? All credit to the Knicks, though. They don't even know how to lose anymore. It's getting ridiculous. But, and this is a big one. Sir Mix-a-Lot, baby got back-sized butt. The youngest team to ever win an NBA championship. And this stuns me because this league has never been younger. It's the 1977 Rip City Portland Trailblazers. Still are the youngest team to win an NBA championship. Bill Walton, Maurice Lucas, Lionel Hollins, Bobby Gross, Dave Twardzik, Johnny Newman, Jack Ramsey coaching. People talk about that Blazers team like they won five titles. It's crazy. Like that, you know, the one-year dynasty, the biggest what-ifs ever in NBA. Could you imagine if that team stayed healthy, what those Western Conference Finals series would have been like with Portland and then the Showtime Lakers? Bill Walton's foot. That's the youngest team to win a title in this league. And it happened 49 years ago. More talented, whatever. More wins, whatever. Won a massive series before. Went on the ROAD, OKC. Won a game seven, whatever. I don't know. But is that this reason? Is that the reason Wemby missed that shot? Is that the reason the Spurs are down 0-2, stumbling, mumbling, bumbling, looking like Mike Tyson crawling on the ring, looking for his mouthpiece after getting socked by Buster? I mean, 1977, that's the youngest team to win a title. Let me just tell you this. If the Spurs win this title, yeah, I know, that's a big if. I got it. If the Spurs win this title, they would become the second youngest team to win an NBA championship. Just a little older than those Bill Walton Portland Trailblazers. And maybe that's why. They are too young. And everybody out there that's been saying that, they take the Knicks because of the experience. Dudes who were winning NCAA tournament national championships like a decade ago. Played a lot of big games. Again, they don't even know how to lose anymore. So it's almost like, why am I even suggesting the Spurs even know how to win one game here? The Knicks don't know how to lose. But maybe that's the biggest reason. I got to go back to Rip City, dude, in 1977. Anybody remember that team listening? Youngest team to ever win one. Spurs would become number two. And maybe that's why they're not going to win it. Because that's how hard it is in this league to be a mega young team and win a title. It's grown men. And that's historically how it's been. The young hot shot, Michael Jordan in 86, dropping 63 in the Boston Garden. The Bulls lost the game and they got swept that series. Best player, no question, MJ got swept. Is that what we're going to see here? Best player? For me, no question is Wemby. I love Brunson. God, I love him. But I'm sorry, but if they're all up against the wall and I'm picking teams, I'm taking the 8-footer. Potentially getting swept. And that's where this league has always been. You got one team 50 years ago, and the craziest stat about that mark for the 77 Blazers is dudes like had to go to college then. Bill Walton played 4 years. They all did. And still no team younger than that 77 Blazer team has won a title. And the Spurs would be the closest thing. But again, maybe that's just why it's that dangling carrot. I don't care how good you can be. Regular season, big moments in the Western Conference Finals. I don't give a rip. But to win it all, you do need that little something extra of experience. And this Knicks team has it. And the Knicks coaching staff absolutely has it. But just what if that shot went in? He got a good look. It's 1-1. What if the turnover? What if he just decided to dribble the ball up like he probably should have? Castle isn't your one. He's not a give-me-the-rock point guard so I can set something up. He's a wing. Like, you weren't even... Just, damn, man. But maybe that's it. I got to go back to 1977. Because young teams don't win titles or haven't in this league at that age since... And my God, what a team that was. How about this? Brent Musburger on the call. 1977. Like, for real. Like, it happened. Like, they, like, Maurice Lucas and Daryl Dawkins squared up. Like, they looked like they knew how to fight. Like, squared up in that series. And they say that's what flipped the series. When Maurice Lucas and Chocolate Thunder got in that fight. Like, that was so bitching about basketball, 70s, 80s. And I know we're not going to go there, and I don't want to go down this rabbit hole. I don't need calls on your favorite NBA fights. But back in the day, you would get a kick-ass NBA game, and a lot of times, dude, you'd also get a fight. And it was awesome, man. I swear, from 1986 to 1991, every time the Sixers and the Pistons played, I think I saw at least a couple of fists, Lambeer and Barkley, throwing him a horn. Like, you got a fight, like, every time those two teams played, and several others. But that 77 series, and that was a good team they beat. A Dr. J Sixers team. Henry Bibby. I think Joe Jellybean Bryant was on that team. For real, I think Kobe's dad played in that series. 310-840-4910. Let's get to Baltimore. Bert in Baltimore. Good. Good to hear your voice. It's going to be Bert in Baltimore. Start us off. What do you know? What do you say, Bert?
1: What's up, ball game? How you doing, my man?
0: Killing it.
1: Well, you have the diagnosis down as pat as could possibly be. I mean, you have at the end of the day, and you know I'm not a Knicks fan, but I've been on the Knicks since before the series. I still have them winning in 5 or 6. I don't think they're going to sweep them, but you've got grown blank men playing against little kids. And it affects the game in multiple ways, not just the experience that you're talking about, but think about the body type. Think about the difference in Shaq's physique when he first came into the league at 21 or 22 and how much thicker and filled out he was at 31 or 32. And that's one of the reasons why Kobe made that statement when he first came into the league. They were grown men. And they let you know that they were grown men. And I think that's what you're seeing here, aside from, you know, the NBA ecosystem not allowing 20-year-olds to win the finals and the Knicks being on an all-time roll. I just think that at the end of the day, they could play 10 series of 7 and the Knicks would win almost every one of them in 5 or 6 games. In another year or two, it might be a different story.
0: Bert in Baltimore, appreciate the call. Thank you. Let's kick ass this hour, guys. Let's take some good calls. I mean, how big is tonight? I mean, my gosh, man, the most expensive basketball game to watch in person in the history of this nation? I know we've had, like, big-ass games in football stadiums and stuff, but, dude, to get in the building, it's number one. Most expensive basketball game we've had. And it's Wemby, the 8'2" guard, against this Knicks team, T-E-A-M, that, like, totally forgot how to lose. Weirdest thing ever. They don't know how to lose, dude. And the Spurs play right into it. Like, yeah, if Wemby makes that shot, the Spurs win. But, I mean, if you're a Spurs fan, I don't think you're feeling good about it. This series is reminding me of the 2004 series, where I gave the Detroit Pistons zero chance against the Shaq and Kobe Lakers. That was the super team Lakers. Gary Payton, Karl Malone. Karl Malone got hurt in that finals, and that swung a lot of things people felt. But not really here nor there. This series reminds me of that series because the Pistons were just better. And you kept having to convince yourself of that. If you remember that series, the Pistons won game one. And it was like, oh, wow, they stole game one. Uh-oh. And then game two, the Lakers came back and won. Kobe had like a buzzer beater from the top of the key, a late shot. And it took everything the Lakers had to pull that out, including, yeah, a Laker whistle. We've all seen them. So, yeah, they evened it up. And you thought, okay, the Lakers will be fine. Pistons outplayed them both games, but it's a 1-1 series. It's Shaq and Kobe. They've won the past, what, three? I'm sorry, 2000, 2001, 2002. This would have been their fourth in 5 years dynasty stuff. And the Pistons won game three. Pistons won game four. And I think, did the Pistons win game five also? It's almost like that was five or six games. That was a five-game series. The Pistons won, and they kicked their ass, Seabass, and I didn't see it coming. Little old lady on a motorized scooter. I'll go back-to-back Dumb and Dumber references. I didn't even see it coming. But this series is kind of reminding me of that. Even if Wemby's shot went in, and it's a 1-1 series, yeah, Knicks fans pissed because they finally lost a game. That's going to feel weird, but they're still thinking they're going to win this series. You're the smartest guy in the room, Nick fan. You've called this. Who's in New York? Who's loving their Knicks? Let's keep taking calls. We got Rick back to Baltimore. Rick in Baltimore. What's up, man? You're live with Johnny Ballgame on Westwood One. What you got?
2: Well, we did tell you the Knicks would be there about a month ago. We said the Knicks would be there. But this game coming up, and I want you to chew on this a little bit, because you got to ring the bell for over the total on this game tomorrow, because at 216.5, let me tell you, people are paying $50,000 for one seat. These players are going to have to go out there and score points and make this game go over. I don't think it's going to be a slowdown and just chill and let the people just watch us run out the clock, but I can't tell you who's going to win this game. Honestly, this is going to be the hardest game to figure out of the entire series. But just go over the 216. Let the people make their points. No defense. This is going to be like an all-star game. Wemby's going to get his points. Anthony Towns is going to. Everybody's going to be scoring. I say the best play is going to be over. Now, in the hockey game, I'm leaning on the Carolina Hurricanes. Look, they were down 4-0. 4-0. They took the loss, but they made it look good. They came back and tied it. Took it to double overtime. The energy out of Carolina. I like Carolina in the next game tomorrow night. I think Carolina bounces back for this one game. Yes, sir.
0: I think we're getting 7 games in the NHL, Rick, in Baltimore. Thanks for the call. I'm with you 100 on that. I think we're going to get 7. I really do, man. That series for hockey guy who really like hockey historian who just knows the level of wait, what that's happening in this series. You guys got to be loving this, hockey geek. 310-840-4910. We got the line open. Biggest NBA game tonight in how long? Like, dude, think about this. Give me a bigger NBA game. You're going to say, oh, ball game, this game that year was bigger than this tonight. And I'll say, yeah, okay. Or I'll say, I don't know, man. Like, this is, if the Knicks win, we know what's going to happen next. It's going to be the parade. They're going to get their first title since 73? God, was Bill Walton playing for the UCLA Bruins then? Rest in peace. I think he was. What? I'm with Knicks fan. I ain't got no beef with Knicks fan. Been saying that all morning. Knicks fan, I want you to have this. Cool. Actually, I don't. I'd prefer the Spurs to win. But Knicks fan, I'm not rooting against you. Man, this team has been fun to watch, and you kind of deserve it. And I don't say that about New York fans a lot. Right? No one really. New York is not the New York fan is not the sentimental guy. I just, you know what? They don't deserve it. But this Knicks team, I think they do. And they've called this, man. This fan base has not wavered on this team. I mean, this is like a weird college environment, Knicks fan, with their team right now. And like I think Stuart was saying earlier, and it was brilliant. I mean, if the Knicks win, you get the melting pot. There's a Yankee fan. There's a Met fan. There's a Jet fan. There's a Giant fan. Four guys who could never get along together, hate each other. It's almost

0: Oh, you're a Christian. Oh, you're a Protestant. It's almost like the big deal. But if the Knicks win a title, those four fan bases, they're hugging, crying, because they all share the Knicks. And, I mean, come on. I'm a sucker for a good story. That parade would be badass. All the stuff. I mean, sure. Knicks fan, I kind of want to see it. When droughts end in sports, I mean, I'm in the storytelling business, guys. They're great stories when droughts end. Trying to think of another drought that you would say would be a bigger deal than the Knicks winning an NBA championship. Hockey guy, I get it. Maple Leaf guy is on the phone. There's a few things up there in Canada. Sure, Montreal, 93, any Canadian team. But really, like, what other team, like, what would be a more impressive drought? I mean, you've won one before. Like, a lot of teams would be like, oh, we haven't won one. Yeah, but Cleveland's, like, never won a Super Bowl. It's not really a drought. 310-840-4910. I'm Johnny Ballgame. This is Westwood One. Download the Westwood One Sports app.
1: Wow, wow, whoa. The Knicks are up 2-0. New York stole two games in San Antonio. The next two are in the Garden with a chance to sweep. Game three of the NBA Finals is tomorrow night. Westwood One Sports.
2: 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It appears by its own numbers, the U.S. government seems insolvent. 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

0: Sound effects. Love it. Johnny Ball game, Westwood 1, 3108-404910. Biggest NBA game, and I don't even know how long. You know, I'd have to rack the brain, you know, one of those mega series with Steph and Braun, right? I mean, this is a mega game. I mean, 25 mil watching. It's the most expensive game to watch in person in the history of basketball. Can I say that? Stuart Kovacs, producer, can I say that? This is the most expensive basketball game if you ever wanted to watch a basketball game. The exhibition, the sport that James Naismith created. You're going to watch a basketball game. This is the most expensive game you'll ever have to pay. I mean, is that fair?
1: I don't think anything comes close. Yeah.
0: Okay, right? I mean, it feels like it. I agree. I mean, a massive game. And by the way, Westwood won. You know, we get to the big boys here coming up in the morning. You just keep it here all day. We'll get the terrific coverage of this game, and hopefully you guys will. Let's get back to the calls. San Diego, Owen in San Diego, you're up. You got Johnny Ball game on Westwood 1. What do you know? What do you say?
2: Johnny, I got two answers, one for the Chicago fans and one for the Spurs. San Diego, California Bears, and Spurs in 7.
0: Why?
2: Which one?
0: Spurs in 7.
2: Because everyone's been talking about the Spurs, and now everyone has no hope in the Spurs, so they're going to come back going to New York.
0: All right. What are you doing right now, Owen? You hanging? You partying?
2: No, I do engineering construction, so reading up on codes. Listening to you guys.
0: Appreciate you tuned in. Westwood 1, Owen in San Diego. Thank you for the call. If the Spurs come back, man, wow, right? I don't even want to think that because, to be honest, I, like I said, I ain't got no beef with Nick fan. I kind of want him to have this moment. I do. I know a few guys in this business that are huge Nick fans, and I know my producer Stuart Kovacs does too, and they would love in their lifetime to see this. You have like three generations of Nick fans now that have never witnessed a title. When you start adding those generations, like, oh yeah, grandpa was around when the Knicks won the title. Like, it's kind of where they are, I think. But that's not a very good sell there, Owen. But yeah, I almost don't even want to say if the Spurs were to come back and win a game 7, which would be in San Antonio. Stuart, I would feel for Nick fan if they end up losing this up 2-0. Yeah. And I don't think they will. I'm not saying they will. I think the Spurs win tonight, though. They won't. They've been the better team. What, 6 out of 8 quarters? Maybe 7? They're the better team. Nick Fan is the smartest guy in the room. I don't know why I'm not just listening to him constantly. They're the richest guy in the room now, too. These money line Knicks? I would imagine if I was a diehard Nick fan, what were they, +8? +6 game 2? I would have taken the money line, absolutely hammered it. But I also would have taken the points in case I just missed the money line. I still would have cleaned up in the game. I would imagine a lot of Knicks fans have been doing that. Money line, money line, money line. Just loving every bit of this run. I can't even imagine. I mean, I'm trying. God, am I going to go down this rabbit hole and say New York fan? What would be a worse moment? Oh, if the Knicks do puke this away, which I don't think they will, but oh. Spurs. Wemby has to take over the series. Dylan Harper needs to play more and be the second best player. I think that's start there with the Spurs. And then, you know, what will the Knicks do with the emotion? It will lift them. And this might be an easy peasy. We've seen that in the NBA so many times. Home team, they're fired up. Fans right on top of the opponent, which will be the case tonight. I don't buy the whole, hey, You got all these rich people. They don't cheer. No, rich people love their team too. They'll be cheering. It'll be fun. And it might be one of those runaways. Or, you know, we've also seen the flippage of that. A team runs out of steam. They lose a little because they come out a little too hyped and it doesn't last. We don't know. I mean, what are the Spurs going to do with that crowd? Bunch of kids. You heard me say, like, dude, they'd be like the 77 Blazers young to win it. And that's 50 years ago. So young teams don't win in this league. Why would it be them? And why would this Knicks team be the team that would puke that type of lead away? I will say this, though, and I forgot to throw this in on the opening. The 77 Blazers, the youngest team to ever win a title, they were down 0-2. And they won 4 in a row and 1-6. Now, I get it. You don't have, I know. The two games they lost were in the Spectrum, Philly. The house that the doctor built. That's where the first two games were. So, yeah, they didn't lose the first two games. Or it wasn't at home, if you get what I'm saying. And it was, and that's the first time, you know, that's not, no team has come back losing the first two home games like the Spurs did. Blazers won the first, lost the first two games in Philly. So that's kind of weird. Maybe it took two games and they were able to kind of get their whereabouts. That's where the Spurs need to be. But what a matchup though, right? Just what a game. If you're a sports fan, basketball fan, you know, love the Knicks, hate the Knicks, Spurs, whatever. I think you're into this, especially on a Monday night. Stuart Kovacs, producer, where are you watching this tonight? I seriously doubt you got a press pass, right?
1: No, I will be working at the other place for the game tomorrow. That'll be the that'll be what I'm doing.
0: Stu's working. Okay. Yeah, Stu's going to be working at his other job. He's a television star. So, yeah. Stu's got that gig, but he'll be following. I'm at my house. I got a suite set up, like a 90-inch TV, and then I got like a 66-inch mounted right below the 90-inch right on a wall. So, I mean, if you do the multi-view, you know, on YouTube TV, it was a free plug, but I can get 8 games on the same time. It is so choice for college football and stuff. But that's where I'm going to be watching this one tonight. Have a baseball game on below or whatever. Oh, the only question is, what's the right food? What should I eat during this game? Any suggestions there? 310-840-4910. I got the Spurs tonight, but you'd be a moron. No, never mind. Check that. I'm not going to call anybody a moron. But you're barking at the moon if you think the Spurs are going to just find whatever needs to be found and win this series, in my opinion. And I understand you're one jumper away from this being 1-1, Spurs fan. That run at the end of regulation, that was beautiful. You found whatever needed to be found, and you should have won the game and stole it. But no, this Knicks team, it's crazy. It's just like, I don't even know what the thought process will be if they lose, because they don't. In every single game, you think they're going to lose at some point. That's the craziest thing about this Knicks team. Like, at every game, you're like, okay, this will be the game they lose. They're, you know, Cleveland, they're up 20 early. Okay, they're going to get this one. No, Knicks come back. The Spurs just keeping them at arm's length the entire game one until they didn't. What a series. What a game. I'm in. Even though it's 2-0, I'm in. 310-840-4910. Johnny Ballgame on Westwood One Sports. Guys, download the Westwood One Sports app.
3: Wow, wow, whoa. The Knicks are up 2-0. New York stole two games in San Antonio. The next two are in the Garden with a chance to sweep. Game 3 of the NBA Finals is tomorrow night. Westwood One Sports.
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12: A better life with Dr. Sanjay Gupta.
13: 20 years ago, the average attention span was about 2.5 minutes. Today, it's just 47 seconds. Pretty disconcerting. That's according to new research out of UC Irvine. But really, this isn't our fault, at least not entirely. We can blame technology and the world around us. Attention, it turns out, is not an unlimited resource. You only have so much of it to give. Start paying more attention to what times of the day you seem to be at your mental peak. Try to knock out the more complicated stuff during that time. It's also important to take breaks every so often so you can more easily lock in when you're trying to concentrate. One expert said, even trying to visualize where you want to end your day with everything all wrapped up or with tons left to do, that can act as a real motivator. I'm Dr. Sanjay Gupta, helping you live a better life.
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0: Knick fan, not that you need my advice or take it, but not, whatever. But keep being you. Annoy everybody. Enjoy this. Celebrate like it's 1973. Keep being annoying. I'm loving the show. I really am. And I want to see it keep going for you guys. That'd be fun. Smartest guy in the room. Keep being you. I think it's funny how the Knicks haven't mattered in so long, and the first time they do, a very passionate fan base is excited about it, and everybody else is, like, turned off. That's why we love sports, too, man. Let's get to Montreal. Appreciate Tony in Montreal. He's now on Westwood One Sports. Tony, what you got, man?
1: Johnny Ball game! Love it, man. Guess what? I'm the Knicks North fan club of one. I don't care about any Toronto Raptors. It's Montreal for the Knicks. And check this out, Johnny. They scored 1,562 points in the last 13 games. Okay? They've outscored their opponents by 273 points, and their points per 100 possessions is 124.6 points per game, and they've only given up 101.5 points per 100 possessions of the opponents for a plus 23. And guess what? Golden State had 117 and only a plus 15. And San Antonio in 99 had 102.3 and only a plus 10. You know, that's 23 versus 10. That's how good the Knicks are. You know, and I've been watching them since the season, and I'm saying to myself, are these talking heads on national TV? I'm not talking about you, Johnny, because you're pulling for the Knicks because, yeah, it's 53 years, so you should be happy for Knicks fans that are going berserk. And, you know, the talking heads, the pros, the guys that you see on those national shows, no way, OKC's going to knock them out, Wemby's going to knock them out. Guess what? You cannot knock out a team of five. There's five players that are complementary players that make up for any weakness any of those starting five have. And then you got a guy like Shamet or Robinson that comes off. And then when we played Philly, the message was sent to the NBA. 50 points off the bench out of 140. Nobody took the Knicks seriously. And the team management, the team cohesiveness, and I call him Dr. J. Jalen is a star, man. Come on. Nobody recognizes that. And it's annoying, man.
0: Yeah, you call
1: it the way it is. You call
0: you're
1: it the
0: right,
1: way
0: Tony,
1: it is.
0: And appreciate you, pal. Thanks for the call. Let me get in here real quick, Tony. Appreciate you saying that. But I just love seeing the drought end. I'm a Pacific Northwest guy, you guys. That's where I grew up. Knick fan, never got in my way for anything. And I like the passion. That's why I'm in this business. And if you've heard me for 10 minutes, you can say, oh, that guy's passionate. Hell yeah. Johnny Ballgame passion. But they've just always had the answer. And those numbers, hell yeah. The fashion they're doing this with, hell yes. You know, if it's going to keep being grown men versus boys, the Spurs have no chance here. And that's what it's been. This team is a grown man team, and how do you not like the way the Knicks play? Like, you just got to hate the Knicks. They play a fun brand of basketball. They don't just take threes every possession. No, they do a lot of stuff anyway. And Brunson's a badass, second rounder, had to fight for everything in this league, and now he's, I don't know, maybe the best American basketball player in this country. I mean, I don't want to go down a rabbit hole. I love a lot of guys. But yeah, the dude's money. 310-840-4910. I'm Johnny Ballgame. It's time. Yep, you know it. You love it. It's two for two with Stu.
2: What will the sports world be talking about in the morning? It's two for two with Stu.
3: All right, Ballgame. I know we talked about the Myles Garrett trade earlier, but we had another big trade in the NFL this week, and that is A.J. Brown finally getting traded. He gets moved to the Patriots, the team that lost in the Super Bowl. So, simple question for you here. Do you think trading for A.J. Brown keeps the Patriots in contention as one of the best teams in the AFC?
0: Oh, man. You're good, Stu. You're good. I think it's an upgrade over Stephon Diggs, no question. It gives him an all-pro caliber receiver for a quarterback that, look, if he would have won league MVP, nobody would have batted an eye. They would have been, okay, yeah. Like, if Drake May would have won MVP, now you get him this. My only question is, dude, A.J. Brown, are we going to see you reading a book on the sideline because you're not getting enough targets? So you want to send a message like a 12-year-old? Well, hey, if you're not going to throw me the ball, I might as well just read a book on the sidelines. Like, can we not fart around with that stuff? And can we just play ball? And is Mike Vrabel the guy? Is the Patriots system, their facility, their program, if you will, the right organization to be able to kind of nip some of that stuff in the bud? Like, for me, Stu, my A.J. Brown beef is like everything but between the lines. And it's like some of these receivers, it sucks. If they don't get their 14 targets, it doesn't matter if you're winning or losing or whatever. They're going to be petulant little punks in some cases. Like, if they don't get their targets, you know when they're upset. And A.J. Brown has done that in the past, even on really good teams. So I don't know what A.J. Brown we're going to get. No more book reading. No more book club on the sideline, A.J. Brown. And let's see what he can do in Foxborough with a really talented quarterback in Drake May, Stu.
3: Yeah, and to your point, you know, when he was with the Eagles, obviously he had Saquon Barkley running the ball, Jalen Hurts running the ball, Devontae Smith. So he had a lot to contend with. Now in New England, he's kind of the guy. Obviously, Drake May is the guy. But in terms of, like, you know, running backs, tight ends, receivers, he's a clear alpha. So it's going to be – you're right. If there's a game where he doesn't get the ball and they lose, it's going to be interesting to see how he reacts.
0: You're right, Stu. I mean, think about it. Like, could A.J. Brown, fantasy owner, could he lead the NFL in targets this year or be in the top six? I mean, where else are they going to go? What are they going to do offensively? How many targets? What are they going to do with this guy? Good question, Stu.
3: All right, moving on to baseball here. It appears that Tarek Skubal, the Tigers ace, is on his way back from his elbow injury. In a minor league rehab game on Sunday, he pitched 5 scoreless innings. Obviously, a lot of trade rumors revolving around Skubal, especially since the Tigers are not out of it, but they are way back. They are 12 games under 500 in the AL Central, about 9 games back. And he's a free agent after this year. So, Tarek Skubal, where do you think he is after the August 3rd MLB trade deadline?
0: Dude, I'm buying. I think my boy Mike Wickett said it last night, but I think I'm buying the Brewers, dude. Have the farms. It's going to have to be a team, guys, that is so deep in their farm system that they're okay potentially trading 2, like, top 10 prospects in their system to rent Skubal for 2 months. I don't know if you guys remember this back in the day. The Brewers did that with CC Sabathia. They gave pieces to rent Sabathia, and they went to the playoffs and whatnot. I can see the Brewers. I mean, what else are you going to do with the Dodgers? You could all of a sudden bring Skubal to a Dodgers series. The question is, how much are you willing to give to a rental? Like, I'd love to see, like, the Seattle Mariners, for example, a really good farm system. Are they willing to trade to rent Skubal? I don't think so. I think it's going to be a team like that, Stu, a pretty good team that has pieces in the system, and then you rent him, and we'll see if he makes the difference. But baseball trade deadline talk, I know we're not there right now, but it'll be pretty interesting as we move forward there. But yeah, I'll say the Brewers right now. Shout out Mike Wickett.
3: Yeah, and to your point on MLB.com, before the season, they're ranked as the number one farm system in the sport. They have the third best prospect, a shortstop, and they have 5 guys in the top 100. So you and Mike Wickett are correct. You seem to be on the right track with the Brewers as a team that can trade for him.
0: There he is, 2 for 2 with Stu. Westwood One, Johnny Ball Game. Stu, would you say growing up, I mean, you're a Northeastern guy, You're a New York City guy. Are you, like, are the Knicks far and away your NBA team? If so, like, how are you handling all this?
3: I'm a Lakers fan. I've been a... I'm a Kobe guy and a Lakers guy. Yeah. I don't have any problem with the Knicks, but they were not my team growing up, no.
0: Gotcha. Okay, Stu is a Lakers fan. So it's the Lakers in basketball. It's the Raiders in football.
3: Got my West Coast there.
0: Are you a Mets? Who's your baseball team?
3: Yankees.
0: The Yankees, my bad. So sorry, no disrespect there, Stuart.
3: No, you're good.
0: Terrific job all morning. You know, we'll hand things off to the big fellas and keep the coverage right here on Westwood One. The biggest NBA game since? I don't know. I'm trying to think. I mean, I bet LeBron, Steph involved. I got the Spurs. There's probably more hope. I just want a better series. Johnny Ballgame, that's at @Ballgame_KTIK on X, @Johnny_KTIK on the gram. Westwood
2: this
0: One.
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19: 20 years ago, the average attention span was about 2.5 minutes. Today, it's just 47 seconds. Pretty disconcerting. That's according to new research out of UC Irvine. But really, this isn't our fault, at least not entirely. We can blame technology and the world around us. Attention, it turns out, is not an unlimited resource. You only have so much of it to give. Start paying more attention to what times of the day you seem to be at your mental peak. Try to knock out the more complicated stuff during that time. It's also important to take breaks every so often so you can more easily lock in when you're trying to concentrate. One expert said, even trying to visualize where you want to end your day with everything all wrapped up or with tons left to do, that can act as a real motivator. I'm Dr. Sanjay Gupta, helping you live a better life.
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0: There we go. Mondo Hernandez, your board operator extraordinaire with the bumps. Stuart Kovacs producing. We'll check in with him in a bit. I am John Mallory. Johnny, ball game, Sunday night, late night, all into the morning, getting you ready for the most expensive basketball game to ever watch in person in the history of this country. Tonight, tomorrow, wherever you are. Yeah, I think that's kind of fair. Yeah, I think that's kind of fair. Most expensive game to ever see in person. Anybody going? 310-840-4910. Share that story, how you sold it to your wife, whatever the case is. I'd love to know what you do for a living to where you could swing that and I could, idolize you for a second. And I do want to say this before we get to the calls, 310-840-4910. Love the calls. We're going all over the country tonight. But like in the movie Gladiator, one of my favorites, you know, that scene where Russell Crowe, he looks at the crowd. Are you not entertained? Like, what the hell else do you want me to do here? Are you not entertained? It was like the line of the movie. A great movie, by the way. Stuart, have you seen Gladiator, the original one, please? Just say yes.
1: Yes, I have, yes.
0: Thank you. But it's like that scene. And I'm talking about the National Hockey League. Like, are you not? What do we have to do here? We could not have a more entertaining three-game series of a Stanley Cup final. You could not have given this script. The hat trick, the lead, the comeback, the overtime again. Just what? Like, I'm not a major hockey guy. I didn't grow up in an NHL town. But I don't really care who wins. Kind of rooting for Vegas. My radio partner in Boise, huge Golden Knights fan. Shout out Michael Forrest. And yeah, so I kind of want him to win, to see his team win. It's great. But I was on the edge of my seat watching that too. And it's so crazy in sports when it is over. And it's why Yogi Berra it ain't over until it's over. And I mean, hockey, it's also like, remember that commercial with Heather Locklear and Mark McGuire in batting practice was hitting all those bombs out in the height of the summer of 98. And hi, Mark. And, chicks dig the long ball. One of my favorite sports commercials ever. It's like there's that scene you have Tom Glavine and Greg Maddux. And they're like, we got Cy Young winners over here. That's where I look at the NHL right now. I mean, could not be more spectacular. Stuart Kovacs, our producer, you're a mega hockey guy, at least compared to me. I mean, how are you describing when you and your nerdy hockey friends are in your group hockey text? How the hell are you guys putting this series into perspective?
1: Yeah, I mean, I'm probably more casual than you're giving me credit for, but this is an entertaining series. I've watched every game. I don't know if it's amazing. Like, it's not going to stack up against the NBA and the NFL and even baseball. It's just tough. I feel like the sport's in a tough spot where if you don't have a major, and not that Las Vegas isn't a major market, but if you don't have the Bruins, the Rangers, the Blackhawks, one of those teams in it, I just don't think it gets the star power of like a McDavid or a Crosby. I don't think it's going to get the viewers that you would want it to get.
0: Okay, Gary Bettman, do not hire Stuart Kovacs to your PR team. Way to play
1: No.
0: Dude. Okay. What the hell am I like? This is not Stuart totally just with the Stanley Cup. All right, let's go to Maine. What's it like being a sports fan in Maine? Ryan, you're with us. What you got for us, bud? Welcome to the show.
2: Awesome, man. Thanks for having me on. Up here in the great state of Maine, we're looking out over the country. We're only bordered by one other state in the union, so we're kind of doing our own thing up here in the woods. But looking at the NBA, the finals, I listen to sports radio for an hour and a half to work every day and an hour and a half back. My drive stinks, but sports radio is great. And nobody seems to mention the one important fact. The Knicks won 3 during the season. They just took 2. In the playoffs, that's 5 straight. San Antonio has no answer. And it goes back to the previous caller that said the experience. And I totally believe that. The San Antonio is a great team. Look where they had to go to go through the champions, you know, to get there. But New York's been grinding it out. They found a way to get through Boston back last year. And they found a way to grind it out in the East. And now the experience is going to win them. They're going to take this. I give them a sweep or a gentleman's sweep. This is over. I can't wait to see the excitement for New York. It's going to be great. Because I know
0: convinced
2: what it's like
0: it's
2: being
0: over.
2: A Red Sox fan, you know, waiting for as long as I did when I was a kid and watching the Sox lose to the Mets in 86. That was a heartbreaker as a kid. So, you know, I know when they finally won it in 04, man, what a jubilation. I can't wait to see what happens in New York. I just hope they don't tear that city up.
0: Ryan, how old were you when the ball went through Buckner?
2: I was 10. I was in fourth grade.
0: Oh, brutal. All the worst.
2: My dad's been bringing me to Fenway since 1982, so I've been there probably four years prior to that. Was a big, big fan, had some family down there, and that was a heartbreaker. I remember shedding tears as a little boy, you know, and I was like, oh, man, I can't believe it. And it took a long time till 04 to even get over that. We didn't even tease it.
0: Those were fun times, man. Appreciate the call. Ryan in Maine, good stuff. On Westwood One Sports Night, it's over for Ryan in Maine. He's seen enough, and he's even throwing in the fact that the Knicks were the better team in the regular season, too. They won the NBA Cup. Oh, yay! Whatever that is. Susan in Worcester. Susan, what you got? Welcome to the show, Susan. You're live on national radio. Susan, what you got for
3: Thank
0: us?
3: You. I just want to say something to Greg from Michigan, is it? Greg from Michigan?
0: Mr. Positive.
3: Yeah, oh yeah. Okay, that's his shtick, I know. It's getting sickening. But about Stephen A. Smith, I don't think he remembers him and Trump were friends, you know, back in the day when he wasn't a politician, as you know. He gave him some tips about business. They were at the Knicks games. He always got the front row, Trump and Stephen A. watching the game. So there's one thing. Another thing, and he'll bring up on other shows, the Cuomo brothers. This is politics. You know what I'm talking about? And he'll say, oh, they're wonderful. They're this. You know what the Cuomos are? They're scum. They're liars. And they're frauds, in my opinion. But he gets orgasms over these two people. I'd like to know, what does Greg do for a living? I mean, people are getting sick of him.
0: What does he get? What does he get? Susan, what does he get over him?
3: Orgasms. Every time he speaks about the Cuomos, it's ridiculous. I never seen such a man crush. It's really scary. He needs a coach. But anyways, about the Knicks, that Brunson is fantastic. I wish the Celtics had him. I wish the Celtics had him. You know why? He plays like a team person. He's unbelievable. Like Tatum and Brown, they're always complaining. Am I going to get the ball? Am I number one or I'm number two? I've had it with the Celtics. I hope they never win another game. Really, I'm sick of them.
0: Susan.
3: That's
0: a little harsh. Susan, what'd you have for dinner last night?
3: Everything I love. Fish, French fries, everything that I like. But no, you give this guy so much credit. I mean, you promote the guy. What does he do? Does he want you to go on with Chris Paul? Does he want you to go on with Stephen A? He mentions that every time he calls. Stephen A is a big mouth. He's telling the president, you can't come. Who the heck is Stephen A. Smith? He's going to give it to Trump? I don't think so. Great for Michigan. So get a new act. We're all getting crazy about your shtick. You don't have a creative bone in your whole body, and all these hosts eat it up. Music playing, angels flying when he comes on. It's ridiculous.
0: Susan.
3: What?
0: Do you like this show, the old Johnny Ball game night?
3: I like you. Yes, you're great.
0: What's for breakfast tomorrow?
3: I don't really know. I just get so.
0: Are you retired?
3: No.
0: Where are you going to work tomorrow? What line of work are you in, Susan?
3: I'm a secretary. Not too good.
0: Hey, that's awesome. Yeah.
3: No. It don't pay that much. But I just don't like him getting all
0: Yeah, I get it.
3: Time.
0: Mr. Positive bugs the hell out of you, Susan. You have made that so clear. Oh, thank you for the call, Susan and Worcester. So what would you guys do? You don't take his calls anymore because people call in saying they don't like the guy? Or you keep taking the guy's calls because, I mean, people slow down to see the accident? I don't know. And how often? I listen to a lot of Westwood One. I do. I love this station. Stuart Kovacs, producer. Does Positive call 10 times a day?
1: I feel like he calls every show that takes calls. So, yes, he is on nights and weekends. Yes, a lot. Yes.
0: Every day. Maybe it does bug a few. But, man, Susan, I had to have her repeat that word because it just, I mean, sometimes with the accents, they can really say a word a certain way. And I'm an immature yahoo, so it makes me laugh. So, you know, wanted her to repeat that thing there. Good stuff, guys. 310-840-4910. But yeah, I'm Stuart. Sorry. I know it's not enough for you, but I think the NHL has been spectacular. And this week, every other night having these games, let's do this. In the hockey series, it feels like we'll go probably 7 games, dude. We probably get a game 7. I don't know about the Knicks. Feels like, they're going to win this thing and maybe in a gentleman's sweep, they call it. Give them one game. Guys, what are your expectations for Wemby tonight? Is his best behind him this series? Is his best game going to be tonight or game 4? Have you seen the best of Wemby? Is there a 35-20 night coming? Is Wemby too immature to say, God darn it, give me the ball, get out of the way, we're going to win this or lose this on me? I'm not going to pass the ball when I get a rebound with a few seconds left. Hell no. I'm taking that thing coast to coast. Michael Jordan, 1998, game 6, Salt Lake City, the steal from Malone. Did MJ look for the point guard, whether it would have been Harper or Scotty on that team? Hell no! He dribbled it himself. And he got the look, and it's a legend. Wemby, yeah. Castle thought you were going to do that too. I think we all kind of did, bro. Because you have a green light to bring the ball up the court. This is not Kareem getting a rebound. No. 310-840-4910 to Illinois we go. Anthony, let's welcome you to Westwood One. Anthony, you want to talk some NBA, some teams? Anthony, what you got?
4: I got two things for you tonight, Johnny. First off, I'm calling on behalf of Bulls Nation. We are very heartbroken to see Stacey King gone now. Died today earlier, age of 59. So hard to see him go. Also part of that first three-peat you were talking about with Michael Jordan. And second off, do you think the Bulls can sign Austin Reeves? They have the cap space for it with Austin Reeves, Josh Giddey, Manus Bozelas, and possibly Caleb Wilson or Cam Boozer. That could be an elite squad. What do you think?
0: I like the way that direction is going. I love the way that direction is going. I don't know where that puts you in the Eastern Conference hustle, but I don't love the Eastern Conference hustle right now. And I'll tell you this, as a lifelong NBAer, it'd be nice to see the frickin' Bulls carry their own water again in this league and do something. I don't even care if they get lucky. It's about time. Just get lucky on a pick, for crying out loud. So I'm with you on that, Anthony. That would be a direction I would sign off on. If I'm a Bulls fan, I could say, okay, I'll get excited for this. What's next?
4: What do you mean, what's next for the Bulls?
0: Sorry, Sorry, brother. I thought you said you had two things, and that was the first thing.
4: Oh, yeah. The second thing was about the passing of Stacey King, unfortunately.
0: Yeah, appreciate the call. Tough one, man. I remember those Bulls teams very, very, very well. Stacey King was a part of the first three-peat. Valuable piece off the bench. First-round draft pick. Was he New Mexico? What school did Stacey King go to? Rest in peace. Was a terrific broadcaster. One of those guys, every fan base has him. You know, they're loyal. They were role players on really good teams, and they've made their living kind of staying in the area, just being Stacey King. He went to Oklahoma. Stand corrected. But he was on that first Jordan three-peat. Guys like him and Scott Williams, there's a North Carolina guy, coming off the bench. They built those teams really, really well. And I know they had Jordan, but, dude, it wasn't enough until they built the team around Jordan. Go back and look. Jordan didn't win a playoff series until Scottie Pippen was on a team. I think Michael Jordan got swept the very first three times he made the playoffs. Sweep, sweep, sweep. That used to be the league, though. When you got to the playoffs as a young team, with a young player, you got your ass kicked. When Michael had 63 in the Garden that game, yeah, they lost the game. Yeah, they got swept the series. But that was still a coming out party of like, holy shnikes, he might be the best player in the league already. But he didn't start winning playoff series until 87, 88. 310-840-4910. We're going to start taking... Are we going to get any hockey calls? If not, that's totally cool. I got NBA, and I have some really juicy NFL stories I want to tell, man. Hopefully you guys are sticking around. Let's take a quick one. I'm Johnny Ballgame. This is Westwood One Sports Night, guys. 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
5: 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Chicago Bears quarterback, Caleb Williams. Yo, fans in the Windy City, is this a good thing? 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

0: Sometimes you just want to let the song play, right? Anybody remember this one? 310-840-4910. I'm Johnny Ballgame on Westwood One. We'll get you in here. Let's start right off. How about Buffalo? I don't know if it's summertime yet in Buffalo, but Davis wants to talk, and I think he actually might want to talk hockey. Davis, you're up. What's up?
1: What's going on, John? Appreciate you taking my call, man. Definitely want to talk about the Stanley Cup Finals, man. You know, what a series it's been. That game last night was crazy. Carolina, to me, the thing with the three games that I've seen with Carolina, they've gotten off to kind of, up and down starts. It has been great, or they've really got off to sluggish starts in these games. I feel like they're giving Vegas way too much room to operate in the middle of the ice. And then I think the goaltender, I think in game four is going to be different for them. I think they got to go to the backup goaltender. Vegas, to me, Mitch Marner has played like an MVP. I mean, he's played unbelievable. I mean, Toronto Maple Leafs fans on the other side of the border, Johnny, have got to be going nuts because Mitch Marner's playing some great hockey right now. But both these teams look shaky, though. You can tell these teams are in unfamiliar territory because you can see that, you know, Vegas giving up that four-goal lead last night. Carolina has had a lot of defensive breakdowns. It proves that, you know, the parity works in all these sports, especially in the NHL where there's salary cap. And I think we get a seven-gamer, man. This has been a great series so far.
0: I got two questions for you, Davis, and appreciate the call. You obviously know your hockey. Question number one. Davis, who wins the series quickly?
1: I'm going with Carolina in seven.
0: Okay, and the next one is you're a hockey fan. It's a big deal for you. How do you describe what the series has been so far with other, say, educated hockey people, unlike Stuart Kovacs?
1: Exciting, thrilling, and just, you know, it seems like every time you think one of these teams is out of the game, something big happens. I mean, just every game's had such emotional swings. I feel like that's what's been so exciting to watch about it, and that's why, to me,

0: such a hard championship to win because, you know, if you fall asleep for a little bit in this game, you know, you could see both teams are taking advantage of each other's mistakes.
1: Appreciate the call. Davis in Buffalo. That's 310-840-4910. Educated hockey folk. You know, we'll take those calls tonight. That is, I mean, the great games. There's so many food groups represented, right, when you're talking about what goes into what we call a great game. And one of the major food groups represented needs to be the back and forth, where when you're just, if you're just watching it by yourself, sitting in your living room, where you change your mind as to who is going to win like five different times during the game. The back and forth element. Oh, no, they're going to win. Oh, the Knicks have it. It's over. It's over. Whoa, the Spurs are coming back. Wait, what? Down 14 late in game two. They come back. They take away. Wait, now they mess it up and they turn the ball back over. Knicks steal it. Like, yeah, the back and forth. But in the hockey back and forth, this is on steroids, man. This is McGuire and Sosa 98. No, this is Brett Boone. This is big time, man. This is pop. This hockey series, like you're back and forth every game, five, six times, almost every swing of every goal. Like when I was watching that hockey game last night, when it was 4-2, I was like, yeah, they're going to tie it. You know, my radio partner in Boise says that the worst lead in all of sports is a 2-goal lead in hockey. It is the worst thing. You don't want to be up 2 goals in hockey because if they get the first goal, then all of a sudden you just know they're going to get the next. And that's what we've seen almost night in, night out on the NHL playoffs, man. Good stuff. 310-840-4910. I'm not sure what I expect from Wemby. That's what I'm asking you guys. Wemby expectations game three. He's had some gems, you know, the classic, what was it, the 41-24 game he had against the Oklahoma City Thunder, the double overtime thriller where he truly did announce his presence with authority, had like a wilt game. But he's been over 30 points 4 times in the playoffs, okay? You know, guess what their record is in those 4 games? Yeah, it's 4-0. So I'm going to say Wemby needs to average 30 the rest of the way for starters. But I don't think he can do that. He's not. I don't expect it. I think that's going to have to be. Play Dylan Harper. Let him go. Just let him loose. The kid gets a shot off whenever he wants it. He's an emotional player. So if he's feeling it, oh, he'll take over a game. And I think he's wired the right way. I think I could see him going into MSG and not feeling the funk. Like, play Dylan Harper. Stop. Play him. More minutes. Not that I know anything about this compared to Mitch Johnson, but just, man, that kid's tough. And I think they need him. The main reason for me why I'm going to be one of the, 25-plus million people watching this game tonight, basically, for me is I want to see how Wemby responds. For me, Goliath is still the story. It's the 8-foot point guard guy. That's still the story for me. And it doesn't have to be for you, and it almost shouldn't be. Your story, if you're a Knicks fan, forget Wemby. Just, you got enough Knicks stuff, plenty there to keep you busy. But for me, I want to see how Wemby is going to respond. I don't care who wins. I'd like to see Wemby win for my wallet. I'd like to see the Knicks win for, I don't know, American sports humanity. I think it'd be cool to see a Giant, Jet, Met, and Yankee fan, all four together hugging, celebrating a Knicks title. That's the one team in that city that can unite. And I'll throw in what? Yeah, obviously the Rangers too, but yeah, like all those fan bases, the melting pot of New York sports, they all share the Knicks. So I want to see that too. I think it'd be cool. I love the story. They haven't lost since day one of the NFL draft. How long ago was that? That's nuts. So why the hell are they going to lose tonight? They don't lose. The confidence level, the freedom at which they play, basketball is about freedom, man, and confidence and playing loose. The teams that play tight usually lose, and the Spurs have been tight. The Knicks have not. And that's a big reason why they're up 2-0. These haven't been great games the Spurs have played. Hell no. But credit the Knicks. I will. Mike Brown out-coaching Mitch Johnson, and it's not even close, bud. Mike Brown might be the MVP of this series. But Wemby's going to have to drop 30-plus. Every game, he's dropped 30-plus. In the playoffs, they have not lost. 4-0. Rebounding, those will come. Wemby needs to take over scoring. And for me, that's the storyline. How is Wemby going to respond to this? Because in basketball, the story you get to tell, because like no real other sport, can one human just take over the entire arena? Reggie Miller, 94. You know, all we can do examples all night. You know, but basketball lends itself to that story where one guy says, give me the ball and get out of the way. I got it. Wemby has everything in the toolbox to do it. We'll see. That's why I want to watch. The most expensive basketball game of all time to watch in person tonight, MSG of all arenas. And Wemby, you need to make sure that those Knicks fans who spend all that money, that's not a story they want to tell all that much. It's, oh yeah, remember the time we dropped 50 grand and got our ass kicked? That sucked. I'm not saying that's going to happen. Or maybe I am. I guess I am. I think the Spurs win game 3. I don't think Wemby's getting swept. That's going to be a very, very, very emotional building. Maybe it does shake the Spurs even more than it will the Knicks. Probably so. It might be one of those games where the Knicks get up 21-6 and it's just over. I mean, San Antonio, you have to weather that storm, you'd think. Because Knicks fans cannot wait for this. They'll storm it up all night, dude. That's what they want. One constant celebration. We've all seen or been to those NBA playoff games. They're a lot of fun. NBA playoff games, when your team is kicking the crap out of the opponent, are so fun. You're just draining all these threes. The other team's got to call these timeouts. You're just loving it. And, you know, I got no beef with Knicks fan, no beef with Spurs fan. I'll be happy. I just want to see the story, but I want to see Wemby. What are your expectations from him? He's just too young to get what needs to be done, or just he doesn't have what, where he's not going to be able to take over this series. Maybe he's not the best player in the league. He's the most valuable player, like financially. I know he didn't win the award, but if you line everybody up against the wall, he's going to be the first pick. 310-840-4910. I'm Johnny Ballgame on Westwood One. Got 2 for 2 with Stu coming up. How about this? If you're listening to this show right now, I'm going to say you went to high school. Was the best athlete at your high school on the soccer team? Stuart, I'll start with you. The best athlete in your high school, did he play soccer?
2: No, he did not. No.
1: Yeah, me neither. And I don't know anybody listening that would say, oh, yeah, definitely. And I just kind of had this thought. It's stupid. It's hypothetical. It's Johnny Ball game, bull crap, whatever. But just thinking, like, would World Cup be different for Team USA if the best athletes in this country were funneled to soccer? Because they are not. They are funneled to football and basketball and baseball, but not soccer. Mainly football and basketball. They're not. The best athletes are not soccer players in this country. The average player in the World Cup is 6 feet, 170 pounds. That means half the players in the World Cup are under 170. And maybe that's what you need for soccer. Maybe that's the requirement. And if Christian McCaffrey played soccer, he wouldn't be good. Neither would Bijan Robinson. Huh? Neither would Jamar Chase. No, those guys wouldn't be good soccer players. I beg to differ. I think in this country, if those athletes, the superior athletic specimen athletes that America produces more than any other country, and not that they don't, but they're here, and they don't play soccer after they turn 10. If they did, would you think that Team USA or this country would dominate soccer too? Like it, I don't want to say total dominate, but like it does other sports where it's a mega global power? Basketball, football, you can't, but, you know. Like, would soccer be different? Like, I mean, I'll use another example here real quick, and we'll touch on this later, too. But if, I don't know, if Kevin Durant grew up wanting to be a soccer goalie, he's 6'10". He has like an 8-foot wingspan. He has like a 40-inch vertical. He has side-to-side athleticism. He literally, with his size, makes the goal shrink. I would imagine a guy like that, Kevin Garnett, would be a brilliant soccer goalie. They don't do that here. I just, what if they did? And it's just a total what if, because it's not going to happen. But I'm just wondering, because the United States World Cup, and they are world-class athletes. Team USA, world-class. Kristen Pulisic down. They're world-class athletes. But they're not the best athletes in America. No. And they average 6 feet, a buck 70. Like, at that height, size, and weight, that height and weight, you couldn't play in the NFL or the NBA. Like, you wouldn't be, it'd be really hard. Maybe the NBA, 6 foot, a buck 70, sure. But you're definitely one of the smaller players in the league, and you got to be what, like Devontae Smith? To be a buck 70 playing in the NFL? Not a lot of dudes. So I want to get your takes on that. But first, let's go to Calgary. Oh, what a hockey town. Especially a guy named Biff. You know, make like a tree and get out of here. Biff in Calgary is on the line. Biff, what you got, bud?
3: It's actually Chris, but that's cool. I love Biff. That's cool. I love that you called out hockey fans, and the fact that a Buffalo person was the person that called in, you got to get some Canadians in here. So the thing is, no one wants to cheer for Vegas, but because of their goalie, because of their way they go about things, because all the things. But you gotta love them, right? Like Braden McNabb taking a puck to the face and going in the next day. And then, you know, I mean, no one in the rest of Canada loves Toronto, but everyone would kind of like to see Mitch Marner win a Stanley Cup, not in Toronto, I think, would be great. But yeah, that Braden McNabb thing is great. You can't not respect everything that Vegas does. There, it's like, we're going to fire our coach with 8 games left because we're not going to get in there. And then, like, all they want to do is win. And I love Rod the Bod. You know, the coach of the Hurricanes, but
1: yeah, me too.
3: But, and I want to see Carolina win, but Vegas just, man, they just put it all on the line.
1: Thanks for the call, Biff in Calgary. I hope you call me again because I got Biff Tannen lines all night long, Lionel Richie, if you're listening. I'm Johnny Ballgame. It's Westwood One Sports Night, guys. 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
4: Wow, wow, whoa. The Knicks are up 2-0. New York stole 2 games in San Antonio. The next two are in the Garden with a chance to sweep. Game 3 of the NBA Finals is tomorrow night. 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
6: The U.S. Treasury quietly released its official financial report for 2025. It appears by its own numbers, the U.S. government seems insolvent. It's reported that the Treasury shows about $6 trillion in assets and over $47 trillion in liabilities. Add it all up, and it looks like the U.S. owes more than $130 trillion it doesn't have. If that were a family, they'd earn $52,000 a year, spend $73,000, and already be more than $1 million underwater. Any accountant would call that insolvent. 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
10: A better life with Dr. Sanjay Gupta.
11: If you are struggling with substance abuse, alcohol, pills, whatever it may be, first of all, it's nothing to be ashamed of. We know addiction is a brain disease, and we also know getting into recovery can be tough. Also, in case this helps, I want to tell you about a new study at a Harvard School of Public Health, which found that spiritual belief, the idea of a steady religious practice, had a protective effect from addiction. Experts we talked to told us there were probably a few reasons why this might be the case. Number one, excessive drug and alcohol use would not be the norm in a religious community, and people want to fit in. Two, a belief in a higher power provides people with hope and solace, great foils for addiction. And three, and I think there's some merit to this, regular attendance in a faith community also provides connection. Just like in AA, camaraderie and social support is often what you need. I'm Dr. Sanjay Gupta, helping you live a better life.
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0: Is your NFL team, would you say, one of the four worst teams in the league? I know who the four worst teams in the league are, and I may have put the Patriots in this neighborhood 365 days ago, so that's why I love the NFL. You know, you could think you're one of the four worst teams in the league and be in the playoffs. It's weird. But every year, there's that team. But you have one of the four worst teams in the league. Stuart Kovacs, producer, he's a Raider fan. I imagine he'll have something to say. But yeah, if that's one of you guys, we'll go there. And I got some quarterback stuff. I kind of understand. I'm kind of leaning Tampa over Baker, and I love Baker. He could QB my team. Yeah, I'll support a Baker Mayfield team. But man, I kind of get both sides of this thing. Want to talk a little bit about that too. But let's have some fun. We do it every Sunday night with Stuart Kovacs. It's 2-4-2 with Stu.
1: What will the sports world be talking about in the morning? It's 2-for-2 with Stu.
2: All right, ballgame. It's been a few days since the NFL trade that shocked a lot of people, and that is the Rams trading for Myles Garrett, giving away Jared Verse, a first-round pick in 2027, a second-round pick in 2028, and then a third-round pick in 2029. Obviously, this is a massive haul and a massive trade from the Rams' perspective, who were already one of the favorites in the NFC. Do you think this puts them over the top?
0: I do. Yep. The Rams should be the betting favorite. I imagine they will be the betting favorite. They have a Hall of Fame quarterback coming off an MVP season. He's not as old as you think. He'll be 38 this entire season. That's not ancient in this league anymore if you keep quarterbacks healthy, which they do. And then defensively, I mean, yeah, they're going to fly around. Now, is Myles Garrett going to change every, I don't know. Say he has a game where he has two sacks. That's a great game, right? If he did that every week, he'd have 34 sacks on the year. So give him two sacks. He had a lot of those days in Cleveland where at the end of the game they were losing. So I don't know how much more winning it'll allow you to do, because pass rushers don't win you games in this league, guys. Quarterbacks do. Cleveland's a perfect example of that. But, man, the Rams have all the other boxes checked. They can let this guy add him to replace Jared Verse, who's a better version of him. I'll say this. If I could put money on a team to win the Super Bowl, maybe I wouldn't right now, but I might put money on a team from the NFC West to win the Super Bowl. I think with the Rams and the Seahawks, you got a shot that you're thinking at least one of those two teams potentially is playing in the NFC Championship game, which gives you an opportunity to hedge your bet at that point if you want to go in that direction. But yeah, I think I got to give it to the Rams right now. That's the best roster, maybe the best coach. They're rolling, man.
2: Man, you talk about that NFC West. The 49ers are no slouch either. They're probably not a Super Bowl favorite types, but they are a team that's pretty good. So that division is, I mean, it's just a ridiculous division. It's not even fair. I know the Cardinals are not very good, but the top.
0: It's still, I think, so with the Cardinals, it's still the best division in the league, guys. And that includes one of the worst teams in football, the Cardinals. I say that because find me another division where you could see three teams winning a Super Bowl. If San Francisco stays healthy, bang, bang, Niner gang, you know this. You have just as much a shot as anybody. You almost got the one seed last year when you were hurt. So, yeah, find me another division with three legit Super Bowl contenders. Stuart, what's next?
2: Yeah, that's going to be tough. Sticking in the NFC, the Packers, they gave wide receiver Christian Watson $110 million over 4 years. Now, I know he doesn't really have the stats that really back it up in terms, you know, in terms of totals. I know he's missed a lot of games. His 17 yards per catch average does rank among the best in the NFL since he was drafted in 2022. So you do see the potential there, but obviously he has to do it over a, you know, 17-game regular season. Do you think the deal is worth it for the Packers, giving Christian Watson $110 million?
0: The cap will go up significantly every year. So first and foremost, these deals won't look suspect in 3 years unless the players aren't very good, and maybe that's potential. Look, Green Bay on paper, you can't say they're not investing in Jordan Love's help. I mean, Reed, second round. Watson, second round. Matthew Golden, first round. Tucker Kraft, third round. Luke Musgrave, second round. Like, they're trying to use, you know, expensive capital to get Jordan Love the weapons. But I'll tell you this. Is the dark side in Seattle, is Myles Garrett in L.A., are they nervous when Jordan Love comes to town for an NFC championship game with Christian Watson, Matthew Golden, and Jaden Reed? For me right now, at least for the next year or two, sorry, Mike Wickett, I don't think the Packers, I think you're bringing a butter knife to a machine gun fight with that receiving core right now. But, you know, that they like him. We'll see if it comes to fruition this year with more work under their belt, staying healthy. Green Bay's trying here. Let's hope for them it pays off and they get two Pro Bowl caliber receivers out of Watson, Golden, and Reed. Two of those guys end up being, you know, your Robert Brooks and Antonio Freeman type of deal, Donald Driver, whatnot. And maybe they're going, but I don't think anybody, you guys, I don't think anybody in the NFC is scared of Green Bay going into this season. They're good, but they're not scary, in my opinion, Stuart Kovacs.
2: Yeah, it's hard to argue. If he does come to the point where he is worth his money, though, I think that's going to start to put a lot of pressure on Love, because they're going to start asking, okay, it's time to win. It's time to win some big playoff games, and he has not really done that yet.
0: No, not saying he can't. Not saying he won't. They're paying him, too, and that's where we're going to go when we come back on this next hour with Stuart Kovacs as well, man. Good stuff. Two for two with Stu. We'll check back in a little bit later. 310-840-4910. As always, we'll take your calls if you want to talk. I'm asking, what do you expect you're going to see out of Wemby tonight in the Garden? Is he going to fold like a lawn chair? Is he going to have his worst game? Is the crowd going to get to him? Are the nerves? I mean, I just saw him go to OKC. Pretty raucous environment there on a game 7 and take it over. I mean, I did see that. I get it, though. Maybe the finals are different. What are your Wemby expectations? Don't you agree? Probably has to take the whole damn series over if they have a chance. Maybe he can't. Jalen Brunson's like, dude, that's what I do every night. We haven't lost since day one of the NFL draft. Get off it. All right, NFL. I think I'm pro team on this.
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13: 20 years ago, the average attention span was about 2.5 minutes. Today, it's just 47 seconds. Pretty disconcerting. That's according to new research out of UC Irvine. But really, this isn't our fault, at least not entirely. We can blame technology and the world around us. Attention, it turns out, is not an unlimited resource. You only have so much of it to give. Start paying more attention to what times of the day you seem to be at your mental peak. Try to knock out the more complicated stuff during that time. It's also important to take breaks every so often so you can more easily lock in when you're trying to concentrate. One expert said, even trying to visualize where you want to end your day with everything all wrapped up or with tons left to do, that can act as a real motivator. I'm Dr. Sanjay Gupta, helping you live a better life.
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0: Feels like this could be a song Nick Fan is thinking about. We got you where we want you. Or maybe the Spurs were getting ready to have a 77 Blazers like of comeback run. We'll get there a little later too. Johnny Ball Game, appreciate you every Sunday night on Westwood One Sports Night. The app, the website, SiriusXM 375, Amazon Alexa, all the 300 affiliate radio stations we're on right now. Appreciate every one of you. 310-840-4910. I'm gonna play a little game with our producer Stuart over here because I love NFL quarterback storylines, and I think most football fans do, or at least you kind of know what we're talking about. And I'm looking at current quarterback contracts, and you can dissect contracts in the NFL any which way, right? It's not cut and dry. I just looked at the list of the total guaranteed money that teams are giving these quarterbacks. That, to me, okay, that's what they're getting in guarantees. So I'll just go from there. And the thing is with Baker Mayfield, and would you agree Baker Mayfield is a hothead? But I can almost say in a good way, grabbing his crotch against KU when they wouldn't shake his hand. You know, all the, I guess, antics. Kind of a hothead. Sometimes I think at quarterback, you can definitely be a hothead and win and be awesome. Look at Jim McMahon, one of my favorite quarterbacks ever. The punky QB, hothead. Look at his winning percentage. One, dudes played for him. They liked him. Baker, I think, is in that kind of regard. If there's a modern-day kind of Jim McMahon type of personality, maybe it's Baker. But I think he was emotional and hot-headed when he went to the media after he was told absolutely what he did not want to hear. And that sucks. And I think you probably have too, a lot of listeners, more so than me, even like contract negotiations. I work under a contract with Cumulus Media for what I do in sports talk radio for my career. And, you know, that first offer on the contract, you think you're in one neighborhood and the suits are in an entirely another neighborhood. And you're like, wait, what? It's not even fair. It's not even respectful. Like, what the hell is this? I'm good here. You love me, right? We're doing good things. And then this, and then Baker, he gets a microphone after OTAs and he's pissed. Totally get it. But I do understand both perspectives. Like I said, I'm a Baker guy. I think he's a top 10-ish guy. If you get his best year, I think he's an MVP candidate. Baker's best year, I think he could be an MVP candidate. Future at Tampa, Todd Bowles, ton of pressure this year. I think he has a mega hot seat in Tampa, has to win. And Baker looks like he's going to play this year on a one-year deal. I mean, you could franchise tag him, cool. You could draft another quarterback. There's going to be some if you're Tampa. Or you can, you know, this is just the first offer. Baker's emotional. Let's meet in the middle somewhere. And Baker Mayfield can be the ongoing quarterback in Tampa and make, you know, top 10-ish money, which is what he wants. Baker wants his market value, 100%. But NFL franchises, GMs, the way you build a roster, sometimes if you're going to put too much into one position, you're not going to be able to even it out. And that's where I bring Stuart Kovacs in to the program, the producer. Follows the NFL, knows the NFL, and I'm confident he'll be able to answer these questions correctly, Stuart. I just need a yes or no. Fair?
1: Yeah, totally fair. Definitely.
0: I want you to answer this question. Has this quarterback started in a Super Bowl? Have they taken their team to a Super Bowl? Okay. Pretty easy. All right, and I'm going down. This is guaranteed money that quarterbacks, that teams have committed to quarterbacks, and this is the list. Okay, I'll just start from the top. You tell me yes or no, Stuart. Josh Allen.
1: He has not.
0: Dak Prescott.
1: He has also not.
0: Deshaun Watson.
1: Deshaun has not either.
0: Joe Burrow.
1: Joe Burrow has, yes.
0: Trevor Lawrence.
1: Trevor Lawrence has not.
0: Justin Herbert.
1: Justin Herbert has not.
0: Lamar Jackson.
1: Lamar Jackson, not yet either, no.
0: Brock Purdy.
1: Brock Purdy has.
0: Okay, great. There's two. Two. And I think you would say Brock Purdy, and I'll say this, went to the Super Bowl when he was on Mr. Irrelevant Money. Brock Purdy ain't starting any Super Bowls when he's a top eight quarterback in guaranteed money. Not saying he can't, not saying he won't, but he hasn't. But I'm still going to, I'll be fair with that. Okay. That's the list, guys. So if I'm Tampa and I'm really looking at this thing, and I imagine they are, and Baker Mayfield wants to be in that type of neighborhood, and you might say he deserves it. Sure. Okay. He's there. But if you do that, man, you better hit on the rest of the roster. And that's the situation that all these teams are in. They got all this quarterback money because they have the guy that's going to get them to the Super Bowl. And it doesn't really work like that in this league right now. I mean, look who just started in a Super Bowl. Drake May, year two of a rookie deal. He's not making squat yet. Sam Darnold, that was a very comfortable deal. He wasn't a top 10 paid quarterback, and he still isn't in guaranteed money. You think Seahawks fan is worried about that position and they don't have enough money spent on it? Hell no! No! They love their defense. They love their playmakers. They love the egoless quarterback in Seattle, because it's the exact opposite of what they had the last time they were good. And love you, Russ, will forever. But he had an ego, and he needed it fed. Sam Darnold, dude, it's impossible to have an ego when you've been thrown out, tossed out, chewed up, spit out, thrown under the bus, made fun of constantly, been told you've sucked for 5 years and you were a bust. Tough to get an ego when you've been humiliated like Darnold has. And that absolutely worked. And I'll just say it's continued. It's working in Seattle. So if I'm Tampa and I'm looking at that, there's a lot of quarterbacks coming in this draft. Now, well, Baker's too good to get you a top 10 pick. Sure, he probably is. So you're going to have to figure something out. But of all those picks, you know, who was a top 10 pick? Josh Allen was late. I mean, first round, but these weren't first overall picks. Dak Prescott, no. Deshaun, no. Burrow, yes. Lawrence, yes. Few of them. Lamar was late first round. Jalen Hurts was round two. So you can, Jordan Love was late first round. So don't tell me, oh, it's impossible for Tampa to get one of those guys next year. No, bull crap. It happens every year. I'll find one if that's the direction they want to go. So I kind of get Tampa. Like, if we're going to get in that community where we're going to do quarterback money like that, even close to that, what's it going to do for the rest of our roster when we just saw the Super Bowl and I'll even extend it? Like, what AFC team probably should have been in the Super Bowl? Same deal, dude. Bo Nix, same draft class, dude, as Drake May. So in the AFC, and all those big-ass, badass quarterbacks I just named to my producer, Stuart Kovacs, Josh Allen, Joe Burrow, Lawrence, Herbert, Lamar, all those badasses, none of them were playing in the AFC Championship last year. Nope, it was a couple of rookie fart knockers from 2 years ago. So I understand Tampa and their MO potentially to be, man, is it really? And Baker's not even old. He's 31. He's the same class as Josh Allen and Sam Darnold and Lamar. Right, guys? He's that age. He's fine. It's not an age thing. I just think it's a, hey, don't be the Cowboys. Don't pay Dak Prescott, Josh Allen, Patrick Mahomes, type of Deshaun Watson type of money when he's not those players. And that's what I think the mistake the Cowboys made. And the reason you didn't hear me say Mahomes is, you know, he has the highest total value contract, but his guaranteed isn't quite as high. He's like 12th. But yeah, I would pay Mahomes whatever it takes. He's like an outlier here. You're going to, you want, that's like the only one though. I mean, I guess Josh Allen, sure. But is he going to get there? I mean, I should have, could have, would have, but he lost to Bo Nix last year. And then the year before, it's Lamar. Or, I'm sorry, it's Pat. And then it's Pat. And then it's Burrow. Like, Josh Allen's what? He's lost two playoff games to Burrow. And what, two playoff games? Maybe three to Mahomes? He's the highest paid guy in the league. Might be the league's best player. But what else can you do with your roster to be able to have that get you to Super Bowls? This isn't the NBA, man. You can't just have the best guy and think you're going to get there. And if you're the Cowboys, you can't pay somebody to be the best guy who's not the best guy. 310-840-4910. So I'm kind of team Tampa on this. But if Baker gets the deal he wants, okay. I mean, look at, like, it'd be like what? Jared Goff in the Lions. Perfectly capable quarterback. And Jared Goff makes a ton of money. Average salary, $53 million for Jared Goff. You want to know where that ranks? Seventh in the league. Lion fan. Jared Goff is the seventh highest paid quarterback in average salary. You cool with that? Because Buck fan, that's what the neighborhood is. Might not be the Dak and Josh Allen neighborhood, but it's certainly going to be Jared Goff neighborhood, as it should be. Baker Mayfield, in my opinion, is worth about as much as Jared Goff. A little more, a little less, whatever. Their kids are going to the same schools. And for the Lions, I mean, shoulda, coulda, woulda, too. They almost made that work. Coulda, shoulda, woulda. Kick field goals, Dan Campbell. And it would have worked. But it doesn't, and it didn't. And I don't know where the hell the Lions are going this year. It's not my favorite team in that division. 310-840-4910. Are you guys, is it Baker? Or is it Tampa? What side would you be on if this is your team? And you were thinking from a fan's perspective, I mean, because you better be damn well sure, right? He's going to get you there. Because, I mean, ask a Dolphin fan about signing Tua, where that got him. Well, they had to. You couldn't let him walk. Let him freaking walk. Stop. Couldn't let him out of the building. Well, who else are we going to get? Yeah, there's a lot of guys. Figure it out. But know who you have isn't the one. I don't know. So I get both sides. And I understand Baker being pissed off and calling him out. If it looks bad in the locker room if he's on a one-year deal. Every one of those players looks and say, okay, well, Baker's probably not going to be here next year. Where the hell is the team going to go? It's I guess, bad PR. But, again, it's a business, and I understand Tampa not wanting Baker Mayfield to make the type of money with those other guys, because those other guys aren't exactly starting in Super Bowls all the time either. The teams we're seeing get closer to Super Bowls, or at least the last year or two, have had the best rosters, guys. The Eagle team, best roster in the league, Howie Roseman. That's why he's there all the time with different quarterbacks, different coaches. John Schneider, Seattle. That's why he's there all the time. Different quarterbacks, different coaches. Because he knows how to build a roster. I'm Johnny Ballgame. Recognize. We're the late night crew on Westwood One. Stuart Kovacs producing. Mondo Hernandez running our board. And we'll get to some calls here. Let's get to Boston. I'll tell you this. A Boston sports fan knows good quarterback play because they've seen it. Thomas Edward Patrick Brady Jr. Jim in Boston, you're up with Johnny Ballgame on Westwood One. Jim, what you got, bud?
2: Thanks for taking my call, Johnny. You know, that whole list, like you said, none of them guys have proven anything. You got to have a quarterback that has the ability to make their team around him better. The Brady, the Mannings, the Mahomes. Until they do that, they really shouldn't be getting that kind of money. I mean, if not, then Baker deserves it just as much as them. I mean, he's put up stats. He's brought his team to the division championship, stuff like
0: Hell
2: that.
0: Hell yeah.
2: I just look at it. Go ahead.
0: No, I'm just agreeing with you, Jim and Boss. I mean, Baker Mayfield has won playoff games for two different teams. A lot of quarterbacks don't do that, especially when the teams are Cleveland and Tampa, not historical juggernauts. I'm with you, bro.
2: Because I wouldn't take Lamar or Allen to always just miss. I want to win. You know, I know everybody,
0: maybe,
2: you know, Buffalo loves them and they're great, but, you know, championships are different than having great. Look at Pittsburgh. For years, they've been over 500. I mean, they've won championships, don't get me wrong, but I don't know. I just wouldn't want to be happy with that. I want a winner.
0: Gotcha. Jim in Boston, thanks for the call. Go Patriots. I'd imagine you're a Pats fan, and hopefully you guys, it's weird, nobody's hot on the Pats this year. You know, they just went to a Super Bowl, too. Drake May, if he would have won league MVP, like, nobody would have had a problem with it. For real. But go back and watch that Super Bowl. It was U-G-L-Y. Trust me, I've watched it 12 times. They couldn't get the ball past midfield on that defense. That was scary good Seattle defense in that Super Bowl. Scary. The weirdest thing, though, go back and look. Look at, like, every game the Seahawks played last year and what they did defensively, giving up, you know, less than 300 yards or all these great stats. And then look at them against the Rams. The Rams will have 500 yards of offense. No one else in the league can get 200 yards of offense. It's crazy. Just go look at the Seahawks D against the Rams and then look at it against the rest of the league. Huh. That's how good the stinking Rams are, man. How much you should respect what they do down there. It's fantastic and wow. And now they load up with Myles Garrett. I mean, tough to beat them if they stay healthy. And you have to say that with every team in the NFL. Because one or two injuries can break any team. And it does every year. Two or three fans thinking their team's going to be awesome this year. Their team will suck because somebody's going to get hurt. And that sucks. I get it. Keep the calls going all night long. 310-840-4910. Four worst NFL teams. Do you have to put the Raiders there? Is that easy peasy? I don't know. 310-840-4910. I'm Johnny Ballgame. It's Westwood One Sports Night. Guys, download easy peasy. 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
3: Wow, wow, whoa. The Knicks are up 2-0. New York stole two games in San Antonio. The next two are in the Garden with a chance to sweep. Game three of the NBA Finals is tomorrow night. Westwood One Sports.
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down these NFL rabbit holes, and I love it. But, you know, over that commercial break there, I'm just there thinking, you know, okay, where are we going? Where are we headed on Westwood Woods Sports Night? And I'm like, oh, dude, we got a game tonight. You know, like, I can get lost in the NFL, and then you kind of have to, like, you know, pit stop a little bit and be like, yeah, there is the most expensive professional basketball game to watch in person tonight at the world's most famous arena. I mean, have fun with that script, screenwriter, you know, with this Knicks team having not lost since day one of the NFL draft. I keep saying that stat because I keep having to double check it. I can't believe that was their last loss. Day one, not day three of the NFL draft, not that Friday night, day one. Like Fernando Mendoza, first overall pick that day. What? Like, it, for me, it almost feels like, guys, we know how this story is going to end. And it feels like, that's why I say, Nick fan, you're the smartest guy in the room. Because you've been on this. And you didn't care that Wemby is Godzilla, whatever the hell. Nope. You got the team and experience compared to the Spurs. You guys have went on a playoff run last year. Yeah, sure. Yeah, experience. I mean, look at the experience those players had in college. You think it's easier to go through the NBA than March Madness, where it's a one-game scenario every single game? Those are tough. And those kids did that at Nova when they were kids. And they're not anymore, and they're playing against kids. I mean, think about that. When Brunson, Hart, Bridges were winning those titles, those natties at Villanova, you know, Dylan Harper was opening Christmas presents with superhero toys. You know, Wemby was excited to get the new Power Rangers set for Christmas. He was 11 or whatever it was. Maybe that's been the difference, other than the Knicks are just better than the Spurs. And it didn't matter the level of competition, because obviously you saw what they did to the level of competition. It just wasn't fair. And this series, I'm seeing one team that's free, loose, doesn't care if they're going to lose. And they haven't lost. And maybe that's because of it. And it's all in the crock pot for the Knicks.

0: So I don't know. It's great theater, right? I mean, my Wemby expectations, I expect Wemby to be terrific tonight. And if he's not, then yeah, he is clearly not ready. But it's not like the Oklahoma City Western Conference Finals Series was some cheesy AAU tournament either. That was massive. Those crowds were mega. That was a huge deal. That's a champion team. And they handled it. They weren't nervous with the crowd in Game 7. They won a road Game 7. Only like 30% of the road teams in the history of that league win Game 7s. And they did. And now it's like, oh my God, they're just a bunch of kids. The hell is this? Wow, man, it's kindergarten cop over here. So that just happened? No, maybe you do have to credit the Knicks. Or maybe you do say, they're too young. The inexperience is there. I'll buy that too. But I expect Wemby to have a great night tonight. And I'll tell you, I think the Spurs win Game 3. I hope they do. A lot of it's just hoping. Like, you know, good for the Knicks. I can't wait to see the party. Knick fan, I ain't got no beef with you. You've never pissed me off. You've never really annoyed me. Again, Knick fan, you didn't exist at this school for like a long time. You didn't even count. You know, like, I never listened to a Knicks fan. You guys, you know, it don't count. 99. I watched all those games. I'm a kid of the 80s and 90s. I loved the Pat Riley Knicks. Let's get one superstar and seven tough guys and build a team that damn near beat Michael and Scotty. Got as close as just about any team did. They had one megastar in Ewing, and then Pat Riley said, well, we're not going to beat the Bulls at basketball, so we're going to have to beat the crap out of them. And that's what they tried to do. And you had Ewing, your superstar, and then you got tough guys. You know, they used to call them goons in the NBA, right? Tough guys. Found Anthony Mason in the CBA. Tough guy. John Starks as tough a two guard in his era. Tough guy. CBA. Charles Oakley, maybe the toughest dude ever. The X-Man, Xavier McDaniel, never said no to a fight. Encouraged them. The Seattle years. The X-Man? Like, that's what Pat Riley did. Even the point guards were tough. Derek Harper and Doc Rivers on those Knicks teams. Greg Anthony, Charlie Ward, tough football player. Chris Childs was a CBA guy, tough. And that's what those Knicks teams were. I loved those Knicks teams. Like I said, I ain't got no beef with Knicks fan. Cool, win one. I was rooting for you in 94, too. I didn't want the Rockets to win. Good for them. Dream was the best player on the planet when Jordan was playing for the Birmingham Barons. He won both titles. Good for him. But I ain't got no beef with the Knicks fan. I want to see all this. But I would love to see a decent series. Just say this. Stuart, say San Antonio wins tonight by 20. It just clicks. And sometimes you see a team get too emotional early. Maybe they run out of gas. I don't know. I know it feels crazy even suggesting that the Knicks, ever even maybe even kind of lose a game, right? Because they just don't. So I'm not only saying they're going to lose, but I'm just saying they're going to get their ass kicked, right? This is a mega hypothetical. But if that does happen, are you going to bed on Monday night thinking, hey, we got a series? Or, give the Spurs one little easy peasy. The Knicks still have total control here. What do you think you'll think, Stu?
1: I think I would have to see the Spurs win both games in New York to make this 2-2 to think this is going to be a series. I even if they do win on Monday by 15, 20, 25 points, I still think the Knicks would win game 4. But you never know. We'll see.
0: Okay. I think I'm with you on that. But if they win by 20, I don't know, Stu. You're right. I have to see it. But if the Spurs absolutely handle them, and let's say Wemby, like I said, the Spurs have not lost a playoff game this year when Wemby drops 30-plus. They're 4-0. So let's just go ahead and say Wemby drops the 30 spot. Last week, I'm sorry, last game, by the way, Stuart Kovacs, I will have you know this. You know how many points Wemby had game two?
1: He was like 29, right?
0: He had 29. Do you remember the last play of that game? It was a Wemby makeable jumper that didn't go down. Had that went down, he scores 31, and the Spurs win the game. 30, my magic Wemby number. Every time he's dropped it, they've won. So Wemby's going to have to just say, fellas, I know I'm the giant here, and you can count on me. I'll win this game for us. But role players, hit your open threes, defend. Dylan Harper, I think needs to play more minutes. Again, I'm not trying to coach this team for Mitch Johnson, who I tremendously respect. But I look at Dylan Harper and some of the plus minus there. And I mean, game one, he played 28 minutes. That's not enough. Game two, he played 32 minutes, a little more. I still don't think it's enough. He's dropped 16 in game one and 15 in game two. Like, the guy scores and he's deadly. And I guarantee you, Nick Fan isn't comfortable when he's out there. And maybe for him, there's something where, yeah, he was a teenager 2 months ago. So maybe it is a little big. Okay. These are humans. This is the psychology in basketball is big. Confidence in basketball is everything. And if you don't have it, you're screwed, dude. And you got to play free in basketball. If you play with a thought in your head of, uh-oh, we might lose, it's really hard to win. Really hard. And the Knicks do not play with that. They know they're going to win. They don't even think about, well, what if we lose? And I think the Spurs did, because I think they knew. They were at home. They're the big bad. They're the favorite. They're the big bad team. They're the ones that were under pressure, and they lost, and I think it got to them. I don't know if they can fix it. Might be too late, because the Knicks, like I said, they don't even know how to lose. We're talking about a team that doesn't lose basketball games, saying they're now going to lose 4 in 5 games. That's what the Spurs have to do to win this thing. The Knicks can't win 2 more games. They can win 1 more. So the Spurs got to win 4 out of 5. I guess a team that doesn't know how to lose. So I get it. Stuart Kovac says if the Spurs win tonight, he'll sleep like a freaking baby knowing that the Knicks are still going to get the party. Are you different on that? 310-840-4910, NBA Finals and basketball fans. Because we all know. If the Knicks win, okay, yeah. Thanks for playing. See ya. Wouldn't want to be ya, Spurs. And you're too young, and I said this last week, I'll say it again. The person under the most pressure in these finals is and was and will forever be Mitch Johnson. Young coach, out of nowhere, given a Ferrari of a young roster, and better win titles, if not now, real quickly. Or else you'll be Paul Silas. You'll be the answer to a trivia question of who was Wemby's first coach. Mitch Johnson, if they win this series, Mitch Johnson might, I don't want to say be along for the ride, but yeah, look at Greg Popovich's career before Duncan showed up. Pop is a legend of the sport. He was a nobody before Duncan showed up. Hell, he gave himself the job. He was the GM. Was it what Bob Hill, Brian Hill? When Bob Hill was the coach, and Pop put himself in when he got Duncan, and now he's one of the greatest ever. That could be Mitch Johnson, but if you don't win early enough, you're Paul Silas, the very first coach LeBron had in Cleveland. And now you're just a tough trivia question to answer. Stuart Kovacs, you wouldn't have got that, right? You remember Braun's first coach?
1: Bronze, I do. I don't think I can give you Jordan's, but bronze, I do remember Silas. I do remember Silas.
0: Okay. I think Jordan's first coach, was it Kevin Lockery? Or was it Stu? Exactly. That's a good one, too. I don't remember Jordan's first coach either. I'm going to say it's Kevin Lockery. I'm looking right now, was that...
1: Kevin Lockery, Coachable's 83-85.
0: Yeah, Kevin Lockery got to be Jordan's first coach. My gosh, Kevin Lockery, if you're still with us, how often does he think about that? He's thinking, just would have given me two more years, I would have had it too. That's the pressure for me. It's on Mitch Johnson because he's getting his ass worked, in my opinion. And I'm a Mitch Johnson guy. I don't know if you know this, Stuart Kovacs, but I grew up about 5 miles away from Mitch Johnson.
1: That's crazy.
0: Coach of the Spurs.
1: That's crazy.
0: About 5 miles away. Same neighborhood. His dad was a Seattle Supersonic, J.J. Johnson. Look him up. I believe he was an all-star. He was on the 79 Seattle Supersonics championship team. And those guys, I grew up in Seattle. Those guys, downtown Fred Brown, you know, Gus Williams, Jack Sigma, J.J. Johnson, Slick Watts, all those old Sonics stayed in town because they were legends in that town. And Mitch Johnson grew up in the same neighborhood I did. So I've always rooted for him, man. O'Day High School in Seattle, playing at Stanford. I always loved Mitch. So I want him to do well. And I know, but the pressure is on him, man. Because he might get to coach Wemby for, like, until he wants to. Like, 17 years. You're a legend then. You're going to hang up multiple banners. It'll be you and Pop, like, all that. But if you don't win these finals, if you don't get a ring there in the next, what, 2, maybe 3 years... they're going to find a legit badass resume coach. And look at all the coaches that LeBron had early on. They kept giving new coach after new coach. Look at all the coaches Wilt had. It's pressure. 310-8404-4910. Let's get to Oregon. Miss Oregon, Pacific Northwest. I don't know if there's a prettier state. Oregon, lovely. Glenn, you're on the line in Oregon. What you got, Glenn? Bring it.
2: Yes, sir. Portland used to be beautiful. I don't have a dog in the race. For one, Fox isn't going to be on this roster next year. You can't pay that man $55 million a year with Harper sitting there. That's your future. Start him. Two, the series is over. I thought it was going to go 6-7. I think there's something to be said for having, you know, for these boys haven't grown into their man weight. They're going to end up getting 3 chips before it's all said and done with, but they're just not quite ready yet. If you watch the games, and I've watched all of them, you're looking at the Spurs, and they have to play their best game just to keep it close.
0: I'm with you. And the best game, what's that? What's that? Wemby scoring 30-plus. Thanks for the call, Glenn in Oregon. It's a wrap. And, I mean, it should be, right? I mean, the Knicks have given no one any little drop of medicine that – they might be in trouble here, you know? I mean, the scary thing is for Nick fan, maybe how comfortable you do feel. But again, you're the smartest guy in the room, Nick fan. That's you. You're right. You've called all of this. When idiots on the radio, myself included, you know, we looked at your path. We looked at the size of your best players. You know, second, Jalen Brunson's a second rounder. You know, we just found every which way. Nope. But you don't lose. And you play together. And Knicks fan, if you're old enough, are you drawing the lines between this roster and the 73 title winning team? Like, that didn't have that 25 point per game score. All those guys, Pearl Monroe, Walt Clyde Frazier, Willis, DeBuscher, Bradley, Jackson, that whole team. Like, that was a team. Red Holdsman? I mean, this Knicks team kind of feels like that. They love each other, and, dude, the ball just goes in. And I'll tell you, Mike Brown, the way he is, and I said this earlier, I'll say it again, he reminds me kind of like Sparky Anderson when he just had a knack for when to pull a relief pitcher or when to keep the guy in. Like, I've heard smart baseball people say, man, Sparky, he had the feeling for it. He could see ahead. And Mike Brown, multiple times in the finals, every time, and it's happened, both games, the Spurs sit there and nurse like an 8-point lead, or at least they did game one. And then the Knicks, they just always come back. The Spurs are up 8. And I'm thinking, okay, Mike Brown, you should probably take a timeout, calm this. Nope, he doesn't. He lets them play. What happens? They hit a three, down five. Okay, they get a stop. They hit another three, down two. Okay, pretty soon they're winning again. Every time, it seems like Mike Brown is just spot on with his team, saying, I don't need to call a timeout. We don't need to calm anything down. Yeah, we're down by nine. It's okay. I mean, and the role players hitting threes on the road, it was just, it's beautiful basketball, you guys. It's not just a bunch of threes. I mean, Jalen Brunson operates inside the three-point line. You got to just love every bit of this team, Nick fan. Don't you just love it as a sports fan when you just love your team, everybody? Even you love them so much that if they lose, you're like not mad at them. You feel sorry for them because you're hurting like they are. Like, that's love of a team. You're not mad. You don't call them choke artists. You don't say we need to fire everybody. No, you're sad. You're not mad because you love them and you wanted to see them get that celebration. You want to see Jalen Brunson sitting in the back of a convertible with confetti everywhere. That's what you want. And I think you're going to get it too. But I do think the Spurs win tonight. Wishful thinking mainly. Wemby's got to get 30. He had 29 game two. We all saw the last second of the game. That ball goes in. He's got 31. The Spurs win. And then there would be 5-0. When Wemby drops 30 plus in a playoff game. Those are my things for the Spurs. Wemby, you need to take the game over. And Dylan Harper, no minutes restriction. Mitch Johnson, just play him. And by the way, I will say this, Stuart. Me and Mitch Johnson are not friends. We are not. I've never met him, but our dads knew each other. I will say that. That's how I know I grew up so close to him. My dad, rest in peace, he's no longer with us, was buddies with J.J. Johnson, rest in peace, who's no longer with us as well. So I knew and followed their family my whole life because it was my dad's buddy. Anyway, so I want the Spurs for my own. I'd love to see a Seattle guy like Mitch Johnson get this opportunity and take advantage of it. But man, got to hand it to Mike Brown. You know, you forgot all those tough series, or at least I did. All those tough series Mike Brown had with those LeBron Cavs that didn't just quite get there. And then all those series Mike Brown had sitting next to Steve Kerr for a dynasty. And you're seeing it. He's by far the best coach in this series. We'll see what happens tonight. I'm Johnny Ballgame. What do you say? 310-840-4910. We're taking your calls all night. It's Westwood One Sports Night, you guys. Have you downloaded the Westwood One Sports app?
3: 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Yo, fans in the Windy City, is this a good thing? The third-year quarterback is on Madden Curse Watch. 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

0: Ja Rule. Last time the Knicks were in the finals, this was bumping. Yeah, a little before that even. Appreciate you guys. I'm Johnny Ballgame, Sunday nights. 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Appreciate you guys here on Westwood One. Got this gig in early January. Been teamed up with Stuart Kovacs, producer, Mondo Hernandez, board operator, DJ extraordinaire. We've been doing this run for about 6 months now. It's hard to imagine. Time flies, Stuart Kovacs. Let's check in on it. Two for two with Stu.
1: What will the sports world be talking about in the morning? It's two for two with Stu.
2: All right. It's not a great week for Bears fans, especially those who live in the Chicago area, as it appears there is at least a good chance that their team will be moving away from Soldier Field and to Hammond, Indiana, in a different state. What do you make of this, and you know, how brutal is this for Bears fans?
0: You know, are Packer and Lion and Viking fan going to make fun of the Bears fans because they're in Indiana? Bears fan, is that going to bug you? I'll just ask Bears fan. I'd love to hear. Does this bug you? 310-840-4910. It doesn't bug me, but dude, why should it? That's going to be a badass stadium, but again, it's not my team. You know, if you move the Seahawks to Portland, Oregon, would I be upset? 310-840-4910. Good one, Stu.
2: All right, and you also have Russell Wilson. He announced his retirement from the NFL this week, and he will be joining the NFL on CBS as one of their pre- and post-game analysts. Question about Russell Wilson. What do you think his legacy will ultimately be?
0: His legacy ultimately, I think, will be for his height, being able to do what he did and maybe even change the game and the way the quarterback position was scouted, where maybe you could be a certain height and be a great Hall of Fame level quarterback, which is what he is. He'll be known for winning games, pulling games out of a hat. He'll be known for the mobility. I mean, he was Doug Flutie. He was Fran Tarkenton. He was, you know, he was all over the place. Is he the best off-script quarterback of his era? Is he the best deep ball thrower of his era? I think all that could be true, but it also might go down to the one play that will probably never... I mean, if that one play doesn't happen, everybody's in the Hall of Fame. The whole legacy is different, but Russell Wilson is a Hall of Fame quarterback and one of the better quarterbacks of a really good quarterbacking era, in my opinion. And I don't know how he'll do at CBS. He might be too cheesy McGee, man. If he shows up wearing outfits that Sierra's putting him in, I don't know. Russ, love you, though. Two for two with Stu. Good stuff. Teams in the NBA need to be, and I'm saying to win a title, you kind of got to be a certain age. You don't see, like other sports necessarily, the young team being able to win the whole thing. NBA, not often. And maybe that's the reason. Maybe that's why it's 2-0 Knicks. Johnny Ballgame, Westwood One Sports Night.
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21: Breast cancer is the most common cancer among women in the world. And according to a new study out of the University of Washington School of Medicine, an estimated 3.5 million cases a year are expected by 2050. Now, the good news is we've gotten so much better at screening, earlier detection, and cutting-edge treatments in many countries, including here in the United States. But even here in America, black women have a death rate from breast cancer that is 40% higher than white women, a disparity that exists despite our world-class treatment infrastructure. 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Exercise is really important. Cut back on drinking, quit smoking. And remember this, you should start getting mammograms. At what age? 40. That's when you should start. I'm Dr. Sanjay Gupta, helping you live a better life.
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0: those of us wanting, I don't know, maybe a classic series, anything close to what I think we're getting in the NHL, well, tonight's going to be bitching, and the Spurs are going to win. And give Nick Fan, who's the smartest guy in the room right now, and I'm saying that positively, you are. You've been on this. You've seen it. You've been confident the whole way. I would love to hear from a Nick fan on their emotions for tonight, dude. Like, how good do you feel about getting the win? You know, sometimes you just fall in love with your team and you just know it. Are you there? Feels like it. Feels like it, right? Nick Fan, you're the richest and smartest guy in the room right now. Enjoy it. It's been awesome. I'm pro Nick Fan. You're not annoying me. I love the passion. I love seeing a dude who hasn't seen Jack or squat diddly poo from his team for a quarter century have this moment. And like, it's not just they're squeaking out wins. They haven't lost since day one of the NFL stinking draft. Like, look at the run. But what if Wemby would have made that shot? Knicks were up 14. Mitch Johnson has the speech. Felt like Wemby finally got a mean on. Get a mean on, son. Finally, he got a mean on. Spurs took the game, looked like. Then they had the bumble turd moment where Wemby, maybe it's just because what I'm going to get to here in a second. I mean, Wemby, you have a green light to dribble the ball up the floor. It's the last possession of the game. Just take it. Watch Michael steal the ball from Karl Malone in 98. He didn't quickly look for Ron Harper to pass the ball to bring it up or Scottie Pippen. He took it himself. It was time for him to be Michael and win the series. Maybe you are too young, and that's fine. You're 22. What should we realistically expect here? 310-840-4910. I'm Johnny Ballgame. But what if Wemby would have made that shot? It's 1-1. We have a series. And maybe did the Spurs figure him out a little bit? Coulda, woulda, shoulda. Nick Fan, yeah, you don't care because you were the better team that game and you won. You were. If the Spurs would have won that, it would have been theft. And I'm with Nick Fan on that. The calls, my gosh, the Spurs had some help there. And I'm not even caring who wins. I thought the Spurs got, you know, dynasty-level calls there. And Nick Fan's complaining I was with you. But, yeah. And I think I know why Wemby didn't make the shot. Maybe they're just not ready. Your best player is 22. Your next best player is what, 21? Your third best player is 20. I don't know what the hell Fox is going to do. He's been a roller coaster. Talk about a guy who might not handle the atmosphere tonight. Take your pick. Might even be Wemby. But the reason Wemby didn't make that shot, it's a fact of this league. And it's a crazy fact, or stat, whatever you want to call it. And it's the fact that the youngest team that has ever won an NBA championship, and by that I mean average age player. All your players, their average age, boom, youngest team to ever win a championship in this league. It just doesn't happen in the NBA. Very, very rarely, although it did happen last year with OKC. In this league, it's kind of grown men win titles. LeBron, what, till he was 28? Jordan, about the same age. Shaq, about the same age. You don't just go win young teams. Shaq and Penny didn't win a title. Were they just too young? And is that what I'm seeing with the Spurs? All credit to the Knicks, though. They don't even know how to lose anymore. It's getting ridiculous. But, and this is a big one, Sir Mix-a-Lot, baby got back-sized butt. The youngest team to ever win an NBA championship. And this stuns me because this league has never been younger. It's the 1977 Rip City Portland Trailblazers. Still are the youngest team to win an NBA championship. Bill Walton, Maurice Lucas, Lionel Hollins, Bobby Gross, Dave Twardzik, Johnny Newman, Jack Ramsey coaching. People talk about that Blazers team like they won five titles. It's crazy. Like that, you know, the one-year dynasty, the biggest what-ifs ever in NBA. Could you imagine if that team stayed healthy, what those Western Conference Finals series would have been like with Portland and then the Showtime Lakers? Bill Walton's foot. That's the youngest team to win a title in this league. And it happened 49 years ago. More talented, whatever. More wins, whatever. Won a massive series before. Went on the ROAD, OKC. Won a game seven, whatever. I don't know. But is that this reason? Is that the reason Wemby missed that shot? Is that the reason the Spurs are down 0-2, stumbling, mumbling, bumbling, looking like Mike Tyson crawling on the ring, looking for his mouthpiece after getting socked by Buster? I mean, 1977, that's the youngest team to win a title. Let me just tell you this. If the Spurs win this title, yeah, I know, that's a big if, I got it. If the Spurs win this title, they would become the second youngest team to win an NBA championship. Just a little older than those Bill Walton Portland Trailblazers. And maybe that's why. They are too young. And everybody out there that's been saying that, they take the Knicks because of the experience. Dudes who were winning NCAA tournament national championships like a decade ago. Played a lot of big games. Again, they don't even know how to lose anymore. So it's almost like, why am I even suggesting the Spurs even know how to win one game here? The Knicks don't know how to lose. But maybe that's the biggest reason. I got to go back to Rip City, dude, in 1977. Anybody remember that team listening? Youngest team to ever win one. Spurs would become number two. And maybe that's why they're not going to win it, because that's how hard it is in this league to be a mega young team and win a title. It's grown men, and that's historically how it's been. The young hotshot, Michael Jordan in 86, dropping 63 in the Boston Garden. The Bulls lost the game. And they got swept that series. Best player, no question, MJ. Got swept. Is that what we're going to see here? Best player, for me, no question, is Wemby. I love Brunson. God, I love him. But I'm sorry, but if they're all up against the wall and I'm picking teams, I'm taking the 8-footer. Potentially getting swept. And that's where this league has always been. You got one team 50 years ago. And the craziest stat about that, Mark, for the 77 Blazers is dudes like had to go to college then. Bill Walton played 4 years. They all did. And still no team younger then that 77 Blazer team has won a title, and the Spurs would be the closest thing. But again, maybe that's just why it's that dangling carrot. I don't care how good you can be, regular season, big moments in the Western Conference Finals, I don't give a rip. But to win it all, you do need that little something extra of experience, and this Knicks team has it, and the Knicks coaching staff absolutely has it. But just what if that shot went in? He got a good look.
1: It's 1-1. What if the turnover? What if he just decided to dribble the ball up like he probably should have? Castle isn't your one. He's not a give me the rock point guard so I can set something up. He's a wing. Like, you weren't even, just, damn, man. But maybe that's it. I got to go back to 1977 because young teams don't win titles or haven't in this league at that age since, and my God, what a team that was. How about this? Brent Musburger on the call, 1977, like for real, like it happened. Like they, like Maurice Lucas and Daryl Dawkins squared up. Like they, and they looked like they knew how to fight, like squared up in that series. And they say that's what flipped the series. When Maurice Lucas and Chocolate Thunder got in that fight, like that was so bitching about basketball, 70s, 80s. And I know we're not going to go there and I don't want to go down this rabbit hole. I don't need calls on your favorite NBA fights, but back in the day, you would get a kick-ass NBA game in a lot of times. Dude, you'd also get a fight. And it was awesome, man. I swear, from 1986 to 1991, every time the Sixers and the Pistons played, I think I saw at least a couple of fists, Lambeer and Barkley, throwing him a horn. Like, you got a fight like every time those two teams played, and several others. But that 77 series, and that was a good team they beat. A Dr. J Sixers team. Henry Bibby. I think Joe Jellybean Bryant was on that team. For real, I think Kobe's dad played in that series. 310-840-4910. Let's get to Baltimore. Bert in Baltimore. Good. Good to hear your voice. It's going to be Bert in Baltimore. Start us off. What do you know? What do you say, Bert?
2: What's up, ball game? How you doing, my man?
1: Killing it.
2: Well, you have the diagnosis down as pat as could possibly be. I mean, you have at the end of the day, and you know I'm not a Knicks fan, but I've been on the Knicks since before the series. I still have them winning in 5 or 6. I don't think they're going to sweep them, but you've got grown blank men playing against little kids. And it affects the game in multiple ways, not just the experience that you're talking about. But think about the body type. Think about the difference in Shaq's physique when he first came into the league at 21 or 22 and how much thicker and filled out he was at 31 or 32. And that's one of the reasons why Kobe made that statement when he first came into the league. They were grown men. And they let you know that they were grown men. And I think that's what you're seeing here, aside from, you know, the NBA ecosystem not allowing 20-year-olds to win the finals and the Knicks being on an all-time roll. I just think that at the end of the day, they could play 10 series of 7 and the Knicks would win almost every one of them in 5 or 6 games. In another year or two, it might be a different story.
1: Bert in Baltimore, appreciate the call. Thank you. Let's kick ass this hour, guys. Let's take some good calls. I mean, how big is tonight? I mean, my gosh, man, the most expensive basketball game to watch in person in the history of this nation. I know we've had like big ass games in football stadiums and stuff, but dude, to get in the building, it's number one. Most expensive basketball game we've had. And it's Wemby, the 8'2" guard against this Knicks team, TEAM, that like totally forgot how to lose. Weirdest thing ever. They don't know how to lose, dude. And the Spurs play right into it. Like, yeah, if Wemby makes that shot, the Spurs win. But I mean, if you're a Spurs fan, I don't think you're feeling good about it. This series is reminding me of the 2004 series where I gave the Detroit Pistons zero chance against the Shaq and Kobe Lakers. That was the super team Lakers. Gary Payton, Karl Malone. Karl Malone got hurt in that finals and that swung a lot of things people felt, but not really here nor there. This series reminds me of that series because the Pistons were just better. and you kept having to convince yourself of that. If you remember that series, the Pistons won game one, and it was like, oh, wow, they stole game one. Uh-oh. And then game two, the Lakers came back and won. Kobe had like a buzzer beater from the top of the key, a late shot. And it took everything the Lakers had to pull that out, including, yeah, a Laker whistle. We've all seen them. So, yeah, they evened it up. And you thought, okay, the Lakers will be fine. Pistons outplayed them both games, but it's a 1-1 series. It's Shaq and Kobe. They've won the past, what, three? I'm sorry, 2000, 2001, 2002. This would have been their fourth in 5 years dynasty stuff. And the Pistons won game three. Pistons won game four. And I think, did the Pistons win game five also? It's almost like that was five or six games. That was a five-game series. The Pistons won, and they kicked their ass, Seabass, and I didn't see it coming. Little old lady on a motorized scooter. I'll go back-to-back Dumb and Dumber references. I didn't even see it coming. But this series is kind of reminding me of that. Even if Wemby's shot went in and it's a 1-1 series, yeah, Knicks fans pissed because they finally lost a game. That's going to feel weird, but they're still thinking they're going to win the series. You're the smartest guy in the room, Knicks fan. You've called this. Who's in New York? Who's loving their Knicks? Let's keep taking calls. We got Rick back to Baltimore. Rick in Baltimore. What's up, man? You're live with Johnny Ballgame on Westwood One. What you got?
3: Well, we did tell you the Knicks would be there about a month ago. We said the Knicks would be there. But this game coming up, and I want you to chew on this a little bit, because you got to ring the bell for over the total on this game tomorrow, because at 216.5, let me tell you, people are paying $50,000 for one seat. These players are going to have to go out there and score points and make this game go over. I don't think it's going to be a slowdown and just chill and let the people just watch us run out the clock, but I can't tell you who's going to win this game. Honestly, this is going to be the hardest game to figure out of the entire series. But just go over the 216. Let the people make their points. No defense. This is going to be like an all-star game. Wemby's going to get his points. Anthony Towns is going to – everybody's going to be scoring. I say the best play is going to be over. Now, in the hockey game, I'm leaning on the Carolina Hurricanes. Look, they were down 4-0. 4-0. They took the loss, but they made it look good. They came back and tied it. Took it to double overtime. The energy out of Carolina. I like Carolina in the next game tomorrow night. I think Carolina bounces back for this one game. Yes, sir.
1: I think we're getting seven games in the NHL, Rick, in Baltimore. Thanks for the call. I'm with you 100 on that. I think we're going to get seven. I really do, man. That series for hockey guy who really like hockey historian who just knows the level of wait, what that's happening in this series. You guys got to be loving this, hockey geek. 310-840-4910. We got the line open. Biggest NBA game tonight in how long? Like, dude, think about this. Give me a bigger NBA game. You're going to say, oh, ball game, this game that year was bigger than this tonight. And I'll say, yeah, okay. Or I'll say, I don't know, man. Like, this is, if the Knicks win, we know what's going to happen next. It's going to be the parade. They're going to get their first title since 73? God, was Bill Walton playing for the UCLA Bruins then? Rest in peace. I think he was. What? I'm with Knicks fan. I ain't got no beef with Knicks fan. Been saying that all morning. Knicks fan, I want you to have this. Cool. Actually, I don't. I'd prefer the Spurs to win. But, Knicks fan, I'm not rooting against you. Man, this team has been fun to watch, and you kind of deserve it. And I don't say that about New York fans a lot. Right? No one really... New York is not the... New York fan is not the sentimental guy. I just... You know what? They don't deserve it. But this Knicks team, I think they do. And they've called this, man. This fan base has not wavered on this team. I mean, this is like a weird college environment, Knicks fan, with their team right now. And like I think Stuart was saying earlier, and it was brilliant. I mean, if the Knicks win, you get the melting pot. There's a Yankee fan. There's a Met fan. There's a Jet fan. There's a Giant fan. Four guys who could never get along together, hate each other. It's almost like, what religion are you? I'm a Jets fan, or I'm a Giants fan. Oh, you're a Christian. Oh, you're a Protestant. It's almost like the big deal. But if the Knicks win a title, those four fan bases, they're hugging, crying, because they all share the Knicks. And, I mean, come on. I'm a sucker for a good story. That parade would be badass. All the stuff. I mean, sure. Knicks fan, I kind of want to see it. When droughts end in sports, I mean, I'm in the storytelling business, guys. They're great stories when droughts end. Trying to think of another drought that you would say would be a bigger deal than the Knicks winning an NBA championship. Hockey guy, I get it. Maple Leaf guy is on the phone. There's a few things up there in Canada. Sure, Montreal, 93, any Canadian team. But really, like, what other team, like, what would be a more impressive drought? I mean, you've won one before. Like, a lot of teams would be like, oh, we haven't won one. Yeah, but Cleveland's, like, never won a Super Bowl. It's not really a drought. 310-840-4910. I'm Johnny Ballgame. This is Westwood One. Download the Westwood One Sports app.
4: Wow, wow, whoa. The Knicks are up 2-0. New York stole two games in San Antonio. The next two are in the Garden with a chance to sweep. Game three of the NBA Finals is tomorrow night. Westwood One Sports.
5: The U.S. Treasury quietly released its official financial report for 2025. It appears by its own numbers, the U.S. government seems insolvent. It's reported that the Treasury shows about $6 trillion in

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15: Have you ever noticed that you mostly breathe through one nostril at a time? Even when you're not sick, even when your allergies aren't bothering you. The body actually switches the dominant nostril as frequently as every 2 hours while we're awake. That's according to Adam Taylor, an anatomy professor at Lancaster University in the UK. This alternating cycle is automatic. It's regulated subconsciously by the hypothalamus in the brain, he said. Your body does this to give each nostril a chance to rest and repair so they don't get too dried out, which could make it easier for pathogens and inflammation to cause damage. Now, Taylor also said studies suggest the left nostril may be more dominant, and when the right nostril is dominant, the body is in a more alert or even stressed state. Who knew? Pretty fascinating stuff. I'm Dr. Sanjay Gupta, helping you live a better life.
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0: FX. Love it. Johnny Ball Game, Westwood 1, 3108-404910. Biggest NBA game, and I don't even know how long. You know, I'd have to rack the brain, you know, one of those mega series with Steph and Braun, right? I mean, this is a mega game. I mean, 25 mil watching. It's the most expensive game to watch in person in the history of basketball. Can I say that? Stuart Kovacs, producer, can I say that? This is the most expensive basketball game if you ever wanted to watch a basketball game. The exhibition, the sport that James Naismith created. You're going to watch a basketball game. This is the most expensive game you'll ever have to pay. I mean, is that fair?
1: I don't think anything comes close. Yeah.
0: Okay, right? It feels like it. I agree. I mean, a massive game. And by the way, Westwood won. You know, we get to the big boys here coming up in the morning. You just keep it here all day. We'll get the terrific coverage of this game, and hopefully you guys will. Let's get back to the calls. San Diego, Owen in San Diego, you're up. You got Johnny Ball Game on Westwood One. What do you know? What do you say?
2: Johnny, I got two answers, one for the Chicago fans and one for the Spurs. San Diego, California Bears, and Spurs and seven.
0: Why?
2: Which one?
0: Spurs and seven.
2: Because everyone's been talking about the Spurs, and now everyone has no hope in the Spurs, so they're going to come back going to New York.
0: All right. What are you doing right now, Owen? You hanging? You partying?
2: No, I do engineering construction, so reading up on codes. Listening to you guys.
0: Appreciate you tuned in. Westwood 1, Owen in San Diego. Thank you for the call. If the Spurs come back, man, wow, right? I don't even want to think that because, to be honest, I, like I said, I ain't got no beef with Knick fan. I kind of want him to have this moment. I do. I know a few guys in this business that are huge Knick fans, and I know my producer, Stuart Kovacs, does too. And they would love in their lifetime to see this. You have like three generations of Knick fans now that have never witnessed a title. When you start adding those generations, like, oh yeah, grandpa was around when the Knicks won the title. Like, it's kind of where they are, I think. But that's not a, it's not a very good sell there, Owen. But yeah, if the, I almost don't even want to say if the Spurs were to come back and win a game seven, which would be in San Antonio, Stuart, I would feel for Knick fan if they end up losing this up 2-0. Yeah. And I don't think they will. I'm not saying they will. I think the Spurs win tonight, though. They won't. They've been the better team. What, 6 out of 8 quarters? Maybe 7? They're the better team. Knick fan is the smartest guy in the room. I don't know why I'm not just listening to him constantly. They're the richest guy in the room now, too. These money line Knicks? I would imagine if I was a diehard Knick fan, what were they, +8? +6 game two? I would have taken the money line, absolutely hammered it. But I also would have taken the points in case I just missed the money line. I still would have cleaned up in the game. I would imagine a lot of Knicks fans have been doing that. Money line, money line, money line. Just loving every bit of this run. I can't even imagine. I mean, I'm trying. Oh God, am I going to go down this rabbit hole and say New York fan? What would be a worse moment? Oh, if the Knicks do puke this away, which I don't think they will, but oh. Spurs. Wemby has to take over the series. Dylan Harper needs to play more and be the second best player. I think that's start there with the Spurs. And then, you know, what will the Knicks do with the emotion? It will lift them. And this might be an easy peasy. We've seen that in the NBA so many times. Home team. They're fired up, fans right on top of the opponent, which will be the case tonight. I don't buy the whole, hey, You got all these rich people. They don't cheer. No, rich people love their team too. They'll be cheering. It'll be fun. And it might be one of those runaways. Or, you know, we've also seen the flippage of that. A team runs out of steam. They lose a little because they come out a little too hyped and it doesn't last. We don't know. I mean, what are the Spurs going to do with that crowd? Bunch of kids. You heard me say, like, dude, they'd be like the 77 Blazers young to win it. And that's 50 years ago. So young teams don't win in this league. Why would it be them? And why would this Knicks team be the team that would puke that type of lead away? I will say this, though, and I forgot to throw this in on the opening. The 77 Blazers, the youngest team to ever win a title, they were down 0-2. And they won 4 in a row and 1-6. Now, I get it. You don't have, I know. The two games they lost were in the Spectrum, Philly. The house that the doctor built. That's where the first two games were. So, yeah, they didn't lose the first two games. Or it wasn't at home, if you get what I'm saying. And it was, and this is the first time, you know, that's not, no team has come back losing the first two home games like the Spurs did. Blazers won the first, lost the first two games in Philly. So that's kind of weird. Maybe it took two games and they were able to kind of get their whereabouts. That's where the Spurs need to be. But what a matchup though, right? Just what a game. If you're a sports fan, basketball fan, you know, love the Knicks, hate the Knicks, Spurs, whatever. I think you're into this, especially on a Monday night. Stuart Kovacs, producer, where are you watching this tonight? I seriously doubt you got a press pass, right?
1: No, I will be working at the other place for the game tomorrow. That'll be the what I'm doing.
0: Stu's working. Okay. Yeah, Stu's going to be working at his other job. He's a television star. So, yeah. Stu's got that gig, but he'll be following. I'm at my house. I got a suite set up, like a 90-inch TV, and then I got like a 66-inch mounted right below the 90-inch right on a wall. So, I mean, if you do the multi-view, you know, on YouTube TV, it was a free plug, but I can get 8 games on the same time. It is so choice for college football and stuff. But that's where I'm going to be watching this one tonight. Have a baseball game on below or whatever. Oh, the only question is, what's the right food? What should I eat during this game? Any suggestions there? 310-840-4910. I got the Spurs tonight, but you'd be a moron. No, never mind. Check that. I'm not going to call anybody a moron. But you're barking at the moon if you think the Spurs are going to just find whatever needs to be found and win this series, in my opinion. And I understand you're one jumper away from this being 1-1, Spurs fan. That run at the end of regulation, that was beautiful. You found whatever needed to be found, and you should have won the game and stole it. But no, this Knicks team, it's crazy. It's just like, I don't even know what the thought process will be if they lose, because they don't. In every single game, you think they're going to lose at some point. That's the craziest thing about this Knicks team. Like at every game, you're like, okay, this will be the game they lose. They're, you know, Cleveland, they're up 20 early. Okay, they're going to get this one. No, Knicks come back. The Spurs just keeping them at arm's length the entire game one until they didn't. What a series. What a game. I'm in. Even though it's 2-0, I'm in. 310-840-4910. Johnny Ballgame on Westwood One Sports. Guys, download the Westwood One Sports app.
3: Wow, wow, whoa. The Knicks are up 2-0. New York stole 2 games in San Antonio. The next 2 are in the Garden with a chance to sweep. Game 3 of the NBA Finals is tomorrow night. Westwood One Sports.
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15: A better life with Dr. Sanjay Gupta.
16: People have started using AI for all sorts of things, but I cannot think of an area where the stakes are higher than your health. First of all, I'll tell you this. I know doctors who have cracked some seemingly impossible cases with the help of AI, so it can be a powerful tool. But AI can also hallucinate, provide bad advice, and be just as confident when it does that. If you do decide to plug any personal medical information into one of these chatbots, you should know that while the companies that created them have robust privacy protections in place, they are not bound by HIPAA, like your healthcare provider is. Whatever the advice presented to you, take it with a degree of healthy skepticism. Always get a second opinion. And remember, if you ever experience concerning symptoms, skip the AI consult and head straight to the ER. I'm Dr. Sanjay Gupta, helping you live a better life.
13: Montgomery app.

0: not that you need my advice or take it, but not, whatever. But keep being you. Annoy everybody. Enjoy this. Celebrate like it's 1973. Keep being annoying. I'm loving the show. I really am. And I want to see it keep going for you guys. That'd be fun. Smartest guy in the room. Keep being you. I think it's funny how the Knicks haven't mattered in so long, and the first time they do, a very passionate fan base is excited about it, and everybody else is, like, turned off. That's why we love sports, too, man. Let's get to Montreal. Appreciate Tony in Montreal. He's now on Westwood One Sports. Tony, what you got, man?
1: Johnny Ball game. Love it, man. Guess what? I'm the Knicks North fan club of one. I don't care about any Toronto Raptors. It's Montreal for the Knicks. And check this out, Johnny. They scored 1,562 points in the last 13 games. Okay? They've outscored their opponents by 273 points. And their points per 100 possessions is 124.6 points per game. And they've only given up 101.5 points per 100 possessions of the opponents for a plus 23. And guess what? Golden State had 117 and only a plus 15. And San Antonio in 99 had 102.3 and only a plus 10. You know, that's 23 versus 10. That's how good the Knicks are. You know, and I've been watching them since the season, and I'm saying to myself, are these talking heads on national TV? I'm not talking about you, Johnny, because you're pulling for the Knicks because, yeah, it's 53 years, so you should be happy for Knicks fans that are going berserk. And, you know, the talking heads, the pros, the guys that you see on those national shows, no way, OKC is going to knock them out, Wemby's going to knock them out. Guess what? You cannot knock out a team of five. There's five players that are complementary players that make up for any weakness any of those starting five have. And then you got a guy like Shamet or Robinson that comes off. And then when we played Philly, the message was sent to the NBA. 50 points off the bench out of 140. Nobody took the Knicks seriously. And the team management, the team cohesiveness, and I call him Dr. J. Jalen is a star, man. Come on. Nobody recognizes that. And it's annoying, man. You call it the way it is.
0: And appreciate you, pal. Thanks for the call. Let me get in here real quick, Tony. Appreciate you saying that. But I just love seeing the drought end. I'm a Pacific Northwest guy, you guys. That's where I grew up. Knick fan, never got in my way for anything. And I like the passion. That's why I'm in this business. And if you've heard me for 10 minutes, you can say, oh, that guy's passionate. Hell yeah. Johnny Ballgame passion. But they've just always had the answer. And those numbers, hell yeah. The fashion they're doing this with, hell yes. You know, if it's going to keep being grown men versus boys, the Spurs have no chance here. And that's what it's been. This team is a grown man team, and how do you not like the way the Knicks play? Like, you just got to hate the Knicks. They play a fun brand of basketball. They don't just take threes every possession. No, they do a lot of stuff anyway. And Brunson's a badass, second rounder, had to fight for everything in this league, and now he's, I don't know, maybe the best American basketball player in this country. I mean, I don't want to go down a rabbit hole. I love a lot of guys. But, yeah, the dude's money. 310-840-4910. I'm Johnny Ballgame. It's time. Yep, you know it. You love it. It's two for two with Stu.
2: What will the sports world be talking about in the morning? It's two for two with Stu.
3: All right, Ballgame. I know we talked about the Myles Garrett trade earlier, but we had another big trade in the NFL this week, and that is A.J. Brown finally getting traded. He gets moved to the Patriots, the team that lost in the Super Bowl. So, simple question for you here. Do you think trading for A.J. Brown keeps the Patriots in contention as one of the best teams in the AFC?
0: Oh, man. You're good, Stu. You're good. I think it's an upgrade over Stephon Diggs, no question. It gives him an all-pro caliber receiver for a quarterback that, look, if he would have won league MVP, nobody would have batted an eye. They would have been, okay, yeah. Like, if Drake May would have won MVP, now you get him this. My only question is, dude, A.J. Brown, are we going to see you reading a book on the sideline because you're not getting enough targets? So you want to send a message like a 12-year-old? Well, hey, if you're not going to throw me the ball, I might as well just read a book on the sideline. Like, can we not fart around with that stuff? And can we just play ball? And is Mike Vrabel the guy? Is the Patriots system, their facility, their program, if you will, the right organization to be able to kind of nip some of that stuff in the bud? Like, for me, Stu, my A.J. Brown beef is like everything but between the lines. And it's like some of these receivers, it sucks. If they don't get their 14 targets, it doesn't matter if you're winning or losing or whatever. They're going to be petulant little punks in some cases. Like, if they don't get their targets, you know when they're upset. And A.J. Brown has done that in the past, even on really good teams. So I don't know what A.J. Brown we're going to get. No more book reading. No more book club on the sideline, A.J. Brown. And let's see what he can do in Foxborough with a really talented quarterback in Drake May, Stu.
3: Yeah, and to your point, you know, when he was with the Eagles, obviously he had Saquon Barkley running the ball, Jalen Hurts running the ball, Devontae Smith. So he had a lot to contend with. Now in New England, he's kind of the guy. Obviously, Drake May is the guy. But in terms of, like, you know, running backs, tight end, receivers, he's a clear alpha. So it's going to be – you're right. If there's a game where he doesn't get the ball and they lose, it's going to be interesting to see how he reacts.
0: You're right, Stu. I mean, think about it. Like, could A.J. Brown, fantasy owner, could he lead the NFL in targets this year or be in the top six? I mean, where else are they going to go? What are they going to do offensively? How many targets? What are they going to do with this guy? Good question, Stu.
3: All right, moving on to baseball here. It appears that Tarek Skubal, the Tigers ace, is on his way back from his elbow injury. In a minor league rehab game on Sunday, he pitched 5 scoreless innings. Obviously, a lot of trade rumors revolving around Skubal, especially since the Tigers are not out of it, but they are way back. They are 12 games under 500 in the AL Central, about 9 games back. And he's a free agent after this year. So, Tarek Skubal, where do you think he is after the August 3rd MLB trade deadline?
0: Dude, I'm buying. I think my boy Mike Wickett said it last night, but I think I'm buying the Brewers, dude. They have the farms. It's going to have to be a team, guys, that is so deep in their farm system that they're okay potentially trading 2, like, top 10 prospects in their system to rent Skubal for 2 months. I don't know if you guys remember this back in the day. The Brewers did that with CC Sabathia. They gave pieces to rent Sabathia, and they went to the playoffs and whatnot. I can see the Brewers. I mean, what else are you going to do with the Dodgers? You could all of a sudden bring Skubal to a Dodgers series. The question is, how much are you willing to give to a rental? Like, I'd love to see, like, the Seattle Mariners, for example, a really good farm system. Are they willing to trade to rent Skubal? I don't think so. I think it's going to be a team like that, Stu, a pretty good team that has pieces in the system, and then you rent him, and we'll see if he makes the difference. But baseball trade deadline talk, I know we're not there right now, but it'll be pretty interesting as we move forward there. But yeah, I'll say the Brewers right now. Shout out Mike Wickett.
3: Yeah, and to your point on MLB.com, before the season, they're ranked as the number one farm system in the sport. They have the third best prospect, a shortstop, and they have 5 guys in the top 100. So you and Mike Wickett are correct. You seem to be on the right track with the Brewers as a team that can trade for him.
0: There he is, 2 for 2 with Stu. Westwood One, Johnny Ball Game. Stu, would you say growing up, I mean, you're a Northeastern guy, You're a New York City guy. Are you like, are the Knicks far and away your NBA team? If so, like, how are you handling all this?
3: I'm a Lakers fan. I've been a I'm a Kobe guy and a Lakers guy. Yeah. I don't have any problem with the Knicks, but they were not my team growing up. No.
0: Gotcha. Okay. Stu is a Lakers fan. So it's the Lakers in basketball. It's the Raiders in football.
3: Got my West Coast there.
0: Are you a Mets? Who's your baseball team?
3: Yankees.
0: The Yankees, my bad. So sorry. No disrespect there, Stuart.
3: No, you're good.
0: Terrific job all morning. And we'll hand things off to the big fellas and keep the coverage right here on Westwood One. The biggest NBA game since? I don't know. I'm trying to think. I mean, I bet LeBron, Steph involved. I got the Spurs. There's probably more hope. I just want a better series. Johnny Ball Game. That's at @ballgame_KTIK on X. @JohnnyBallGame_KTIK on the gram. Westwood
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0: One.
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15: People have started using AI for all sorts of things, but I cannot think of an area where the stakes are higher than your health. First of all, I'll tell you this. I know doctors who have cracked some seemingly impossible cases with the help of AI, so it can be a powerful tool. But AI can also hallucinate, provide bad advice, and be just as confident when it does that. If you do decide to plug any personal medical information into one of these chatbots, you should know that while the companies that created them have robust privacy protections in place, they are not bound by HIPAA, like your healthcare provider is. Whatever the advice presented to you, take it with a degree of healthy skepticism. Always get a second opinion. And remember, if you ever experience concerning symptoms, skip the AI consult and head straight to the ER. I'm Dr. Sanjay Gupta, helping you live a better life.
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0: Thank you for joining us. It is the Drake Toll Show. Drake is not here. I don't know where Drake is. Addy is here. Curtis is here. Curtis is cranky. I already know that. I can just tell on my phone. I don't even know where my phone is. I've got a text here. Addy said, good morning, in what seemed like a very nice tone, but you can never tell in text. And then, Curtis, how did you respond to that?
1: No. They did it again when she actually said it.
0: And it's amazing because, at least in my experience, Addy is a little slow to come around. Curtis is too. But Addy, you seem like you're in a tremendous mood. You send us pictures of what look like a crawfish boil. Okay. We will obviously get into the Knicks and all these different things, but we have to get some things established first because we are reconnecting after a little bit. Welcome, welcome, welcome, however you are listening or possibly viewing the show. Just go to the Drake Toll YouTube channel and you can see all of us. Actually, you'll just see Addy. It'll be kind of like this, what I'm doing right now. You won't see Curtis or I. You will see Addy. You'll see all three, but you know what I mean. It's a bunch of guys. So anyway, we got a bunch going on today. Thank you, thank you, thank you. SiriusXM 375. Hundreds and hundreds of radio stations across North America, including our Canadian friends as well. Please download the Westwood One Sports app. We'll do a lot of NBA and a lot of Knicks momentarily, but good morning. Let's do try this. Good morning, even if Curtis says no. How is everyone?
2: Curtis, we do not need that energy.
0: No, I was going to say, I've done a lot of Mondays. Is this typical Monday fare? Not really.
2: This is every day for Curtis.
1: Every day that I wake up at 1:30 in the morning. Yeah, I'm just like, no.
0: It's true. Yeah, that is true.
2: We have a guest host. We have a guest host. You've got to be on your best behavior.
0: No, this is.
3: I doubled the size of it, you dumb person.
2: And there's Curtis.
0: Yes. By the way, I'm always impressed by both of your Trump impersonations. Because he's going to be at MSG tonight, we will need to warm that up, and we'll get into that discussion a little bit later. It did look like you were, Addy, were you like a crawfish boil yesterday or something? You sent us pictures, and automatically I was like, that looks good.
2: 180 pounds really of crawfish. Good. Yeah, so half of my family's from New Orleans. So my mom's side of the family's from New Orleans. Beautiful. So this is my uncle up here. We put together this crawfish boil, had like over 200 people there. We had a good time. We had a good time. Lots of crawfish, lots of beer, lots of good vibes.
0: Oh, that sounds good.
2: Oh, it was so good. It was so good. I think I didn't even eat that much. I had like maybe like 3 pounds of crawfish because I was just focused on everything else. I was, you know, socializing, hosting, meeting all the random people, playing some beer pong as one does, getting in the bouncy house. That sounds...
0: Yeah. What'd you guys do? Like as a family, was it somebody's house or did you go to a park? I mean, they look like...
2: So it was a cul-de-sac that my uncle, like his house, like his, the neighborhood that's where his house is. So it was a cul-de-sac. So we just took over the cul-de-sac, got the bouncy house. We got like an ice cream truck that was like prepaid for. We catered all the stuff. We had a million tables out there. The one thing he didn't trust me on is he only got 2 pony kegs, which isn't even a full-size keg. 2 small kegs. And I was like, buddy.
0: Does he not know the family? I mean, what's wrong?
2: I'm bringing my friends, my degenerate friends. And we killed both kegs, like, immediately. So then we had to go do a beer run and everything like that. I was like, dude, like, what did you think was going to happen?
0: Oh, that's the worst.
2: He's like, we've never killed a keg before. I was like, yeah, but you've never had us. You've never had a bunch of 20-something-year-old degenerates. Like, it was a good time.
0: You know, speaking of that, it's so nice. We have a 16-year-old in the house. We'll get to the NBA Finals in a minute, but this is far more important. We have a 16-year-old in the house now, and we throw a lot of parties, too. And for the first time, not this weekend, but last weekend, we did the same thing. We ran out of certain items, and it was just like, walked right up to her and went, hey, you're sober. Here you go. And they're more than happy to. They want to drive all the time, so they'll go get whatever you want. Now, they can't get booze unless you have an adult with them. But still, it is so great. We go out. We have our own personal Uber driver now, 16-year-old. Shout out to my daughter, Maya. She's like, yeah, I want to drive. I'm like, cool, because, yeah, daddy's had a little too much. Daddy's been overserved. Oops, sorry.
2: Your own designated driver now. That's the best. That's amazing.
0: Yeah, she's really learning a lot, too. Like, I'll just, you know, like I was cooking something the other day. We had a bunch of people over, and I'm like, oh, I forgot this. And it's like, you got to get this, this, and this. And then she'd run, and then like a minute later, oh, yeah, we're low on ice. Go back. And she's just like, oh, my God, what is wrong with these people?
2: She can drive now. So, it's exciting.
0: Yeah, it is absolutely great. But anyway, that looked amazing. Like, what do you got? Like, when you do like a boil like that, what is it like? You got crawfish and corn? And is it like, did you guys do the whole thing and then pour it out on the table and all that
2: stuff? We had something called the loco that was like a huge thing that we had that was doing the crawfish. Then we had another just giant pot. So we had all that. Hey, another seasonings, the corns, the potatoes, the artichokes. You put other things in there, like you put like pineapple and like some oranges just to get different flavors in there. And yeah, 180 pounds of crawfish that we had shipped in from Louisiana the morning of. So it was the real deal. We weren't going somewhere like up here in D.C. and just getting anything. So we were.
0: Plus,
2: yeah, it was good.
0: You must have done it early because you seem like you're in a fairly chipper mood this morning.
2: So I will say that was Saturday. I sent you pictures from Saturday.
0: Oh, okay. I see.
2: Yeah. I mean, last night, okay, I mean, yeah, what time right, did I go to bed? I went to bed at like 11, 11 o'clock.
0: Okay. So. Not bad. All right, we are established. Good morning, good morning, good morning. The big game is tonight between the, there's a lot of stuff going on, but the Knicks and the Spurs, game number three, and at about 20 minutes past the hour, we're getting a little bit more of this whole thing. But the everything surrounding it, and we'll get into the president, and it's going to be non-political. We'll get into the president about 40 minutes past the hour. But the first thing that pops to mind here is just, president aside for just a second, is just how bananas the whole arena is going to be. And I've been in MSG, and MSG is tough anyway. It might be the toughest arena in terms of they already do. Like, everyone's freaking out. Like, TSA, airport security, they already do that in New York. They already do all that kind of stuff. So I don't know that it's going to be that different. I'm just talking about the atmosphere itself. Like, if the Spurs couldn't handle two games at home. By the way, let me bring this up. This just popped into my 880 mind. Do you guys like the whole... I've had a huge debate over the weekend, just because this is all I have in my life. Thank you. The whole, because I think small markets do this. Like, L.A. doesn't do this. New York doesn't do this. The whole T-shirt, everybody's in a T-shirt, and everybody's got is color-coded and all that kind of stuff. Before I give you my opinion on it, Curtis, Addy, thoughts on when it's a playoff or a game like this where they're all color-coded? Like, in San Antonio, what was it like? Pink, blue, whatever. The Knicks are orange, by the way. So whoever was the marketing person who had the orange section, like, I don't know, maybe you throw the orange section out against the Knicks. Maybe that's just me. But what did you guys think of color-coded sections in the NBA Finals in San Antonio?
2: Well, Curtis, I'm curious to hear your thoughts because you only wear black T-shirts. So,
1: so yeah, I didn't know any other color shirt
0: like
1: existed.
0: We're all in mourning.
2: I know. I did wear...
0: You're like Johnny Cash. You're the man in black.
2: Yeah, it's like, I feel like... Every time I've ever been to, like, a championship game or in any sort of postseason, they've never done that. I've always been when they do, like, rally towels, which maybe, I guess...
0: Right. I like that.
2: Yeah.
0: I like that. When the whole arena's, like, going crazy.
2: I've actually never been when there's, like, a color-coded, like, shirt section. That is bizarre to me. But it's San Antonio. What else do you do?
0: Two thoughts is I could be wrong because somebody absolutely just went crazy on me. So I did this Friday. I was doing a show on Friday, and I ripped into it. And then a bunch of people were texting, calling, however you connect, and saying that you're no fun and you're anti-sports and you're this and you're that. And I'm like, look, I'm all for, like, tarps off is really funny right now. I think tarps off is awesome. And I don't know what you guys think of tarps off, but, you know, everybody taking their shirt off and they're waving everything at baseball games. I think that's really funny. I'm not anti-fun. I'm fun guy. But I think that whole, like, deal of, you know, okay, you got to wear that T-shirt. First of all, I wouldn't. Like, if I bought a nice Mitchell and Ness jersey and everything, and I've dressed up for the game, like, in San Antonio, I'm not trying to stereotype, but, like, in L.A., they're never going to do that because they dress so expensively. They're like, no, I already got my stuff together. Or in L.A. or something like that, they're sitting courtside, like, you want me to put on a T-shirt? Like, I'm not doing that. I'm not color-coding my T-shirt. So, like, in places like Oklahoma City, San Antonio, you know, Sacramento, Utah, like, I could see that. No offense, I could see that. In some of the major markets, people aren't doing that. They're too fashion conscious for it. Right?
2: I'm close enough to San Antonio. Austin, where I'm from, is close enough to San Antonio where I can make fun of San Antonio. Like, I feel like I have that right. I can do that. Yeah, that's just, I don't know. Like, whenever I show up, I'll be honest with you, like, I'm always in, like, a jersey. I'm ready. Like, I don't dress to the nines or anything if I'm watching a game just because, like, normally I'm going to baseball games. But I feel like the shirts thing is just very, I get it. Maybe you're trying to have fun. I don't know. The orange, I would be so mad if I was sitting in the orange section, if I'm being honest with you. Like, I'd be so mad.
0: Yeah, because it's the Knicks. The other thing it did is, and then I'll get into game three with it, the other thing it does is it highlights Knicks fans. Because all of them are wearing, like, jerseys or something. And so, like, when you're watching the game and they took over San Antonio, especially at the baselines, you can see the Knicks fans even more because they've got these t-shirts on, and then the people not in the t-shirts stick out, and those are all the Knicks fans. So my point in bringing that up is think about how the Spurs couldn't handle the first two games at home. They just, Wemby and these guys seemed a bit overwhelmed, and we forget that these guys are like 20, 21, 22. San Antonio's never been in the playoffs, let alone this far with this team. And then tonight at Madison Square Garden, like, again, president aside, how bananas is it going to be? How loud? How crazy? I've covered NBA Finals games. The players can't even work out before the game. Like, they'll try to take shots, and there's so much media that it's on the floor. It's, you know what I mean? It really, they'll all say, like, oh, yeah, it's all the same. It can't be. Like, you're sitting there. I remember I was covering the Bulls in the Jordan era, and, like, Steve Kerr is like, could you get off the court? And I'm like, I don't know where to go. Like, I'm getting forced onto the court. Like, you're going to have to shoot around me, bro. And he's like, no, I'm not. And he's a nice guy. And he was like looking at me like, who is this jackass on the court just standing here? And it was me, of course. So everything changes. But I wonder if this young Spurs team is going to lose before the game even begins, which is it's going to be bananas. And you're going to have all the celebrities courtside. And you're going to, like, that's pretty intimidating. So who knows? But they're young.
2: It's never good when you're going into something down two. You always want to at least win one at home. That is a known thing in any sport. You want to win one at home. And to go into a city like New York, yeah, like you said, this is not like when they were playing Oklahoma. It's not like they're going to OKC and they're just going, you know, north of the Texas border and they're just going to stop at that
0: casino.
2: You're
0: going to
2: anger
0: so many people with that accent. Hey, you're not going to Oklahoma City.
2: You're not going to Oklahoma City. I'm going to, yeah, if I made you mad with that accent, that's okay. I'm a Texan. You know that we already have beef. Oklahoma and Texas, that's our thing.
0: That's right.
2: We're like little brothers and stuff. But yeah, it's New York. It is New York. And so I'll be shocked. I will be shocked if the Spurs win tonight. Let alone take any games. I feel like this Knicks team just looks unstoppable.
0: They are. By the way, I can't wait for the documentary. And I can't decide either what this is going to be like. Like, I don't want to jump ahead, but I don't play for the Knicks, so what does it matter? Like, they haven't won a title. Now, I was talking to a New York friend of mine. They've had a parade. I mean, what was it, 2011, the Giants won the Super Bowl, and I'm sure. But the thing about New York is, and I was explaining to him, and he said, okay, yeah, you're right. Is that, okay, probably more Giants fans than Jets fans, but still, there's a fair amount of Jets fans. There's a lot of Yankee fans. There's some Mets fans. But when it comes to the NBA, like, the Knicks own, like, 95% of that market. So if and when, more when than if, they have a parade in New York, what is that going to be like? That's going to be one of the more madhouse parades in the history of championship parades, is it not? That's going to be crazy.
2: That city is so deprived. They need a championship. They need one. I mean, 2011, that was a while ago now. Think about it. I mean, that was
0: a while. Yeah, I mean, you're looking at, what, 15 years, and that's crazy.
2: Yeah, I was 9 years old, so it's been a long time. It's been a long time.
3: What? Okay?
2: Yeah. Yeah.
0: Plus, I've attended and covered quite a few of these parades. And I'll just use San Francisco, fairly similar size market. I mean, New York's much bigger. But I remember I was riding in on one of the years. I don't know. The Giants won in 10, 12, and 14, whatever year it was. And it's my normal time to go into work. My show started at 10 o'clock in the morning. And I am on a train about 30 minutes, and it goes through Oakland and a lot of places that are fairly unsavory. And so normally, like, I'll give you an example. I would be sitting and working on my iPad, headphones, keeping to myself, and I would smell a waft, and I would look over, and there was a dude just right next to me at like 6:30 in the morning, like, smoking crack, and he would look at me like, what are you doing? Like, he would act like I was the alien out of left field, like, what, why are you bothering me? I'm smoking some crack here. Come on, man. I'm starting my day. You do coffee, I do crack. Like, come on, man. What's the difference? Anyway. So that's where I'm coming from. And I was coming in one year, I remember, and people are passing a bottle of Jack Daniels. Now, this is pre-COVID, but they're passing a bottle of Jack Daniels around. People are sucking down beers. This isn't surprising anybody. It's a championship parade. There's kids on there. People are, you know, partaking in smoking some trees, you know, like the whole thing. It's just it's like 2 a.m. on a Saturday night, right? It's because people are getting juiced up to go to the parade. And so that's San Francisco, which can be a wild city, but New York, it's nowhere close to what New York is going to be. So I can't even imagine, like, what the railways are going to be like, what the kids are going to see. Like, Billy, just keep your eyes forward. Like, what's going to – like that – and I know I'm getting ahead of myself here, but I don't play for the Knicks. Like, people are like, don't say that. Don't say that. It's like, I don't play for the team, man. And I don't believe in any of that stuff. I don't believe in that. You know, we can talk about the parade. Now, if we were a, you know, certain fan of a certain team, you're not going to do that. Like, if you were a fan of the Knicks, you wouldn't want me talking about it. I'm just simply saying that I think in terms of how crazy parades get, victory parades get, this might be the tops.
2: Do you think the rats are going to come out? Do you think the rats are going to be celebrating too? Do you think they're going to come out?
0: Everything, everyone, little Knicks jerseys, all of it.
2: Little Knicks, oh yeah, little rats. It's
0: absolutely. They'll be coming out like, hey, I'm going to be part of this party. Can you imagine? Yeah, there's going to be stuff everywhere.
4: I'm coming.
0: I mean, I like it. Yeah, it's going to be insane. Anyway, we got ahead of ourselves. All right, let's talk about the game itself. Game three. How did we get here? What is this going to be like tonight? Can the Spurs handle it? And everybody's going to be, of course, talking about Wemby. He's going to be number one on the list of somebody who needs to turn this whole thing around. He is talking confidently that they can turn it around, but absolutely, can they? We'll get into that conversation coming up next. Plus, we got a lot of stuff. By the way, you can be our one caller of the day, because I think when I fill in, I think we get one. It's generally someone that calls in early. Something like that. That's at least has been my experience. So let's do it. You can be the lucky caller of the day at 310-840-4910 on the Westwood One Sports Talk and Text line. That's 310-840-4910. Not only are you listening to us, but you can see us as well. Drake Toll Show on his YouTube channel. Make sure that you hang out there as well. John Lund in for Drake. Let's get into the actual game itself. We'll do it next right here on Westwood One Sports and the Westwood One Sports app.
5: Wow, wow, whoa. The Knicks are up 2-0. New York stole two games in San Antonio. The next two are in the Garden. With a chance to sweep, Game 3 of the NBA Finals is tonight. Westwood One Sports.
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3: 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Drake Toll Show on a Monday. Drake is not here. Here's how it's going to work this week. So I'm here today. John Lund, thanks for joining us. Addie and Curtis are here every day. Curtis is very angry about that. And

0: Maybe you guys don't know
1: Tuesday,
0: that.
1: He's here Tuesday, Thursday, Friday. It's a very odd schedule.
0: Very odd schedule. We almost had our caller of the day, apparently. We had one ring, and that person hung up. They decided they had better things to do. 310-840-4910 on the Westwood One Sports Soccer
2: Text Line. Good answer.
0: Probably NBA Finals, but hey, we're open to whatever that you would like to discuss. That would be absolutely fine. If you have not heard Addy and Curtis's Trump impersonations, maybe at 40 minutes past the hour, you will enjoy them very much. So much so that you should probably stay in your car for it. It's really good because he is going to attend. The President of the United States is going to attend the NBA Finals. Question is, should he? Total non-political conversation. I just have an issue with it, and we will discuss it 40 minutes past the hour. As far as the finals themselves, maybe this is overly simplistic. I think we forgot for a minute, maybe the bookmakers did and everybody who was already anointing the Spurs, but they've kind of had a weird trajectory to the NBA Finals, which is most teams, it kind of takes a minute. Like, you get to the doorstep, you play in a playoff series, you lose, you get to the conference finals, you lose, then you finally get to the NBA Finals, you win. Like, Jordan was drafted in 84, won in 91. They didn't, you know, you have your Magic Johnsons who won right away, but for the most part, there's kind of a stepping stool kind of a thing. You kind of take steps and you win a title. I think people forgot that the Spurs, as young as they are, Harper and Castle, but, you know, Wemby's 22, that they haven't been through this. This is their first playoff together. And I think a lot of people thought, well, they're the Spurs. Duncan, Robinson, Greg Popovich. Like, this isn't that. That's not what these guys are. They're really young. And even though the Knicks haven't been to this far in the playoffs, that Brunson's been around and Kat's been around and Anunoby's been around, and a lot of these guys are seasoned veterans, and I think that's what we're seeing. And I think that Wemby is going to be the one, I don't know, to take over for LeBron or whomever, but right now he doesn't have really a consistent offensive game. His fire doesn't run for four quarters yet. He's very emotional. You saw him emotionally got at the end of the Western Conference Finals. And it's funny because I remember watching it thinking he's crying and losing his mind. It's like, dude, you kind of have to adapt that Kobe Bryant, where Kobe, after what was it, two games, they were up 2-0, and the guy asked him after the game, like, Kobe's like, we won anything yet? Like, we haven't won anything yet. And I almost think because Wemby's 22 and he's a young guy that he kind of thought, well, we won the West and we're going to beat the Knicks. We got this thing. And I think that there's reality being hit in the face. Now, can they come back? Yeah, I think so. But I don't think it's Wemby's time. Am I wrong in that evaluation? Maybe it is. But it just seems to me that there's kind of a way that this happens and it doesn't happen right away. And the Knicks seem like the veteran team, and Wemby and the Spurs kind of seem overwhelmed by the whole thing. And that was their first two games at home. So what's game three going to mean?
1: I think you said it right there. It's Wemby and the Spurs. Versus the Knicks. Wemby and the Spurs.
0: Like a rock band.
1: I feel like this team just needs time to grow, and I feel like they need to develop their players a little bit more. This Knicks team, and when we saw them last season when they got knocked out, it was like, okay, well, they're working towards something. Then this year, they take turns, I feel like, dominating. It's not just Brunson every single game. There are other players who are with him and playing at a high-caliber level. Whereas when you look at the Spurs, I just feel like if Wimby's not on, they're not winning. Even when Wemby is on, I just feel like you still got to – you need some people – to lift him up just a little bit more, but if he's not on, they're not winning, and I feel like that is not the recipe to win basketball games.
0: Yeah, because I'm watching this thing, and like, for example, in game number two, everybody saw it, but I'll just recap it real quick. He scores 7 in the first half. He looks completely lost, and then in the second half, he scores 22, but the problem with it is that you've got to be consistent throughout. You've got to give him you got to be four quarters. And his fire, and he's got it. He's got the it. He's got the it that Jordan had. He has the it that Kobe has. But the difference is, and people forget this about Kobe, I actually covered this game when he threw up the air balls in 1998 and he wasn't quite ready and he was 18 years old and Kobe basically said, I'll be back. This reminds me a lot of that. Now, is Wemby better than that version of Kobe at 18? Of course he is. But I think also is he, this is really strange and nobody's really picked up on this and I don't think anybody's talked about it, which is he doesn't have a complete offensive game. He's incredibly athletic. Like, he scores a lot around the rim. If he gets into the paint, he can reach out and dunk like a freak. You know, he's like Stretch Armstrong or something. Like, it's all these – he's awesome. But what's his go-to move? Like, he's not Kareem with the hook. He doesn't have – like, he doesn't really have something. That last play, for example, he gets the ball kicked to him, and I'm thinking to myself, all right, Mitchell Robinson's on you. You take one dribble, you're in the lane. You might be able to dunk the ball from there or have some kind of a short shot, and he – settles for a jump shot and kind of does what a lot of players do now, like maybe I can draw something. That's not

0: going to go in, and he kind of falls down, and I'm like, what kind of play was that? Like, that's not his quote-unquote shot. Like, Jalen Brunson has an offensive game where he gets to a certain point, throws up a little floater or a short jump shot. Like, that's his play. Like, you know that when he gets to that point or that place on the court, oh, that's going in. Like, what's Wemby's thing? Great defensive player, incredible athlete, but he doesn't really have any kind of go-tos or, hey, the game's on the line. Kobe had a jumper, especially on the baseline. You're like, oh, yeah, that's over. Jordan had that mid-range jumper. Oh, game's over. Like, the greats of all time have something that they can go to, and Wemby in game two was like, I guess I'll just shoot this jumper and we'll see if it goes in, and then it doesn't. And you're going, okay. Like, he's just not quite there. And I could eat my words, no doubt. He could come back in game three and be awesome. But throughout the playoffs, he hasn't been consistent. The fire doesn't burn consistently. And offensively, he's got to get in the lab, get in the gym in the offseason, I think, and find certain things. Because his shot can't be blocked. Like, he could dominate inside. He doesn't. No, nobody posts up on the block anymore, any kind of thing like that. I don't want to sound like an old man with that. But he's got to figure something out. Because yeah, you hit it right on the head. As he goes, so go the Spurs.
1: I think that's just showing his age. Like, he's just young. He is young. And I'm not saying, like, oh, the Spurs are terrible. They're not going to win any game ever. Like, I feel like this is the start of something awesome for San Antonio, something they haven't seen in a long time, in a very long time. I mean, there's no Duncan, there's no Ginobili, there's none of those names anymore. That's long gone. Long gone are those people. This is Wemby, and I feel like it wasn't just Ginobili. There were other people. Right now, it's just Wemby, like I said, and you got to build that team. I feel like if they add just one or two more pieces around Wemby, I feel like this team will be super fun to watch, and I feel like they're going to give OKC a run for their money every single year. It's going to be an all-star team if they could just add a couple extra players. Because for now, yes, it's Wemby, and I think there is a little bit of pressure getting to him. And I feel like that's why we're seeing kind of not the star Wemby every single game. We get it like every other game, and that's just not enough in these high-pressure situations that are postseason games.
0: Well, and the other thing, too, is I just was double-checking these ages, and people off the top of their head will know this. But, I mean, Dylan Harper, who played really well in game two, he's 20. You know, Castle's 21 years old. Wemby's 22 years old. Like, I think what we did is we kind of anointed these guys, and we did it in a way because Wemby's the next. Well, he is, but he's not yet. And same with the rest of these guys. And you mentioned those names. I think because the Spurs as an organization are synonymous with maturity, experience, all those different things. But we're having an issue with, wait, that was Duncan, that was Robinson, that was Popovich, that was Parker, that was Ginobili. That's not this team. And people, I think, are also forgetting or not knowing in the first place, as everybody kind of jumps on during the finals, this is their first playoff experience. Like, this team together, these guys, not the organization, they haven't been in the playoffs. So all of a sudden, I think they skipped some steps here. I'm not going to go back and say they wouldn't have beaten OKC if they had J-Dub. They got like eight Jalen Williams on that team. So J-Dub's out. You know, Oklahoma City had some injuries. SGA had to try to carry things, and he was just too gassed to do that. So I'm not going to say that, but I am going to say that if they're healthy, Oklahoma City, because they do have that championship experience, they probably win that series with health. And if Chet Holmgren doesn't turtle up, maybe, you know, that's a whole different thing. But they had the experience. So as much as everybody got excited about San Antonio and they're going to beat the Knicks and they were the favorites, they were almost 2-1 favorites in this thing. Not to go all Brandon Sorsby on you, but they were almost 2-1 favorites on this whole thing. I wonder who he had in this thing, but I digress. And all of a sudden, I think we just annoyed. My whole point is, I think we anointed the Spurs too soon. Knicks are kind of like, yeah, we're the guys who are the veterans. We've played in a lot of these series. Maybe you haven't won titles, but you guys are giving this to the Spurs, who probably are here a year or two too early.
1: And this is exactly prisoner of the moment, because the Knicks swept the Cavs. They swept them. But because it was over so quickly and we still had the seven-game series between the Spurs and the Thunder, you're like, oh, this is exciting. This is more exciting than a sweep. Game seven is one of the greatest things ever in sports. It is probably the greatest thing ever. And so we see the Spurs team like, oh, look what they did to OKC. Look what they did to SGA. Look what they did to Chet, who literally forgot how to play basketball, like you said. I mean, he looked like a child out there. I was like, we can bench his ass at some point, guys. But then, yeah, the Spurs, it was just more exciting. It was more flashy for the moment. And so we looked at that and said, oh, this is what they're going to do. They're going to take the Knicks to game seven. What about the Knicks sweeping them in four? What about the other way around? We saw them do that with the Cavs. We just kind of forgot. And like I said, we saw the Knicks last season. There was a glimpse of hope. We were like, oh, this is what they can be. We can see where they're trending towards, where this is just the start of something great for the Spurs. And yes, I think everybody just kind of forgot that the Knicks are the Knicks, and the Knicks are... I wouldn't be shocked if they swept. I'm going to be honest with you.
0: I wouldn't either at this point. Plus, I think we just, the whole time, and the whole battle cry was in the East. So they won 13 in a row total, which is amazing. But it's like, okay, Atlanta, and then they go through that, and then Philly beats Boston somehow. I don't know how they did it, but they did. And then it was the whole cry was, well, who have they played? Who have they played? Who have they played? It's not only who they played. They won by an average of 23, like this, by 23 points. Like, these games weren't even close. And people were still like, they haven't played anybody, haven't played anybody, haven't played anybody. And now everybody's like, well, I knew. It's like, no, you didn't. Like, there wasn't, honestly, outside of that group of fans, you know, who sit courtside all the time, which we're going to rank them later on in the program, by the way. We'll rank the courtside sitters, because did you guys hear this? This is awesome. So, like, Jerry Seinfeld couldn't get tickets, and he's just irate. You know, some of them, some of the names, and now it's getting down to it. It's like, look, it's you're New Yorkers, and yeah, you're the Knicks and everything. I had this happen to me. I've covered a number of finals, and you're the local media, and you think I'm going to keep getting my great seats, and this is going to be awesome. When the Jazz played the Bulls, I was so high up in the arena. Honestly, I thought they were going to drop oxygen masks, and I had to because I would do post game, so I had a live microphone and a set of headphones, and I would go into the Bulls locker room and talk to players. And I was so, like, I didn't even realize they had it was auxiliary seating, like the highest point you could be in the stadium, up by like they have like one of those like walkways at the top to fix like the top of the lights in the arena. Like, I was up that high, it was ridiculous. It took me like 40 minutes to get down to get my gear. So I'm like, it's midway through the fourth quarter and I got to go down. Like, I barely saw Jordan hit the shot. Like, it was like, are you kidding? Like, that's where what's happening here is, you know, Jerry Seinfeld's like, hey, I got my courtside seats, you know? Hey, do you ever remember the time where it's like, yeah, that you didn't have courtside seats? Cause like, they not only it's the biggest Knicks fans now, but then it's all these national people that are like, well, I'm going to the NBA. Like, you know, if, I don't know, throw any celebrity out there. If an A-list celebrity right now wants tickets to the NBA Finals, the NBA controls the arena, not the Knicks anymore. So when Seinfeld goes to get his tickets, the NBA is like, who are you? Like, I had this great sitcom in the 80s. It's like, the 80s, bro, that's 40 years ago.
2: You they don't want him to show up with a high schooler.
0: Oh, very nice. Very nice.
2: He's the one that did it, not me.
0: Very nice. Any thoughts? Any thoughts on it?
1: Curtis took the words right out of my mouth.
3: Big Gooner.
0: Very nice. It will be interesting tonight, by the way, as part of just this whole game three thing, is who's got the ticket, like really who has the pull, right? From this whole thing. Like, Ben Stiller is still gonna have courtside seats, I believe. Who else would be big enough to, you know, it's
2: Timothy Chalamet will probably be there still.
1: Yeah, what about Timothy Chalamet and Kylie absolutely. Jenner?
0: Yeah. Yeah, they'll be there. They're big enough. But you'll be surprised. Like Tracy Morgan will be an interesting one. Like, he's a massive Knicks fan, but what was the last thing he was in? Like, 40 Rock or 30 Rock or whatever? 30 Rock. That show, 30 Rock, dude.
2: Spike Lee's probably grandfathered in.
0: Yeah, you're right. Spike Lee, definitely. Spike Lee's definitely getting him. But the NBA holds the arena. So, like, I remember back in the day, I'm like, oh, you know, I'm local. They're like, we don't care. You know? Like, I remember, like, this was a long time ago, but the parting of the Red Sea was Jack Nicholson. So the Lakers were playing in the Western Conference Finals, and I remember standing there with my mic, and here comes Jack Nicholson right at me. And I had talked on to tons of different people. When, like, stars like that, to that magnitude, are in the building, everybody stops. Like, everyone was working out on the court. Everyone was shooting before the game. And, like, Jack walks in, and it's like, you know, Jesus parting the sea. Like, oh. And, of course, in my earphone, my producer goes, go talk to Jack Nicholson. So I walk up to him, and I'm like, he gets there, and he's got handlers, right? So I got to get through the handlers. And I said, hey, you know, you think I could talk to Jack Nicholson? You know, he goes, well, why don't you ask him? Like, guy looks at me like I'm a jackass. I'm real young. And I said, okay. And so I Mr. Nicholson. And he looks at me and gives me kind of a weird look. And I'm like, oh, no. And he said, would you like to do some local radio for like 5 minutes? And he goes, he looks me up and down and he goes, now I don't have the greatest Jack, but I'll give it a shot. And he goes, you know, I like to do radio, but I don't feel like doing radio today. And I stuck my hand out to shake his hand, and he shook my hand, and I forgot. It's almost like keeping, like if you're getting gas and you keep the thing in your car and you drive away. I was walking away, and I had his hand and kind of like pulled his hand away, like, who's this idiot? You know, but that's what it's going to be like tonight. Like, you're going to get A-listers, and, you know, the Seinfelds of the world are going to think that they're going to get courtside seats, and it's going to be like, bro, we don't have any courtside seats.
2: Someone should have just introduced you and said, here's Johnny.
0: That would have been amazing.
1: That was good,
0: here's
1: Kurt.
0: Johnny.
1: Good job, Kurt.
2: I think it's John Lund.
0: Yeah. He was really nice. He was incredibly nice to me, but he was just like, he just looked at me like, no chance. Like, are you kidding me? Look who, I'm Jack Nicholson, man. Like, stop it. I'm trying to think. This is like early 2000s maybe, so he wasn't exactly Batman, but, you know, he was still crushing it. So anyway,
1: well, he was all right,
0: there's
1: the
0: my
1: Joker.
0: Story. Yeah, oh, yeah. Did I say Batman? Yeah, the Joker. Sorry.
1: This town needs an enema.
0: The Joker, yeah. This town needs an enema. He was amazing. All right, get your Trumps ready. This is not political, people. This is not political in any way, shape, or form. It's just, should the president be taking this moment away from Knicks fans? Because he's going to be. We'll explain. Drake is not here. John Lund in. Addy is here. Curtis is here. Thanks for joining us on Westwood One Sports and the Westwood One Sports app.
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0: muchas novias. Hoy tengo a una, mañana a otra.
1: Me la voy a llevar a todas. I don't know the size of it, you dumb person. What? Saluden a ti, vamos a tirar un selfie.
2: Thanks for joining us. Drake Toll Show, John London for Drake. I'll be here Monday and Wednesday. Drake will be here. It's very confusing. Some people would get very confused by it. On what Drake is Tuesday, Thursday, Friday this week. So make sure that you plan accordingly.
3: Soccer,
2: we'll flip it over
3: to
2: the NFL for a minute. Exactly. It's 50-50 this week. It's a divorce. You will see the kids on Tuesday, Thursday, and Friday.
3: But it's
2: I will see the
3: of
2: kids
3: me and
2: on
3: Addy
2: Monday
3: at the
2: and
3: show.
2: Wednesday.
4: Custody of Kirsten.
2: Yeah, exactly. Yeah. We have Curtis. We have, and you're the cranky one. No, actually, you're not. After you got going, it takes you a minute because if you missed it earlier, Addy texted on a text chain this morning, good morning, and Curtis just simply said, no, no. So there you go. Game three. The president is going to show up. By the way, top of the hour, a little NFL. Bears moving to Indiana. I'll tell you why. That's no big deal. And you would do the same thing. We'll discuss. But very underrated, both of your Trump impersonations. So he's going to be at MSG tonight at Game 3. This is totally non-political, not political conversation. Even though I say that, people will probably still hit us up. Not a political conversation. This is any president. Doesn't matter if it's Trump. No political affiliations here. What I'm simply saying is, you guys could think I'm wrong, and that's fine. The host is often wrong. But the Knicks have waited a long time for this, right? Haven't been in the finals since 99, haven't had a home game since 99, haven't won the title since 73. They've had these really cool, as all these NBA teams now do, these parties outside. Fans just want to be a part of it. I've seen this a ton of times, no matter the sport. Fans just want to be around MSG. Joe Sixpack, average person, doesn't get into MSG anymore. You're not getting in for the finals. It's, by the way, just not to go on too long of a tangent on this, it's not meant for you and me anymore. I'm sorry, but that's just the way it is. It's meant for corporate fat cats, people with tons of money, all that kind of stuff, Super Bowls, NBA finals. They want to smooze everybody. That's just the way it is. And the president's going to come tonight, and it's going to be a little bit longer. It's going to be a bit of a pain in the butt. Secret Service is going to be there. People can't. I'm just going to keep going. People can't party outside. I think this is about the fans, especially in New York. This is about the Knicks. Compose yourself. This is about the Knicks. This is about the fans. I think this is incredibly selfish. I think that somebody needed to get to him or somebody and just say, hey, man, I get it. You're Trump. You're New York. I understand it. But this one's about the fans. You know, am I wrong in that? And again, this is not political. This is not about Trump. This is just about a president. And I think you should read the room a little bit better, because if it was a different situation, but this is all about a deprived fan base, fans who haven't seen it forever. And now what you're doing is it's this elitist walking in going, and the fans are the ones who kind of get screwed here. At least that's how I see it. I could be wrong.
4: If you want to know how long it's been, last week I saw an article saying that JFK Jr. would be very excited to see this. That's how long it's been. I literally saw an article that said JFK Jr. would be ecstatic. I'm like, well, he's dead. Okay, guys, sorry to the Kennedy family. Dead today, JFK Jr.
2: Wow.
4: That's how long it's been. And so, yes, I understand that he's a president. I understand you have, like, the Secret Service and everything like that. I saw the list on AP of the things you can and can't bring into the area based on what the Secret Service says on their website. I understand that's a president. But the thing is, like, the no block parties, none of that. Like, you're totally stripping the vibe away from the city. You're stripping everything. Even if they can't get in there, we can't have fun now? This is the no fun league? Like, I didn't know this was the NFL. And so it's just unbelievable that this could go on for multiple games. I thought he was going to go to more than one. I thought he was looking at going to more than one.
2: I hope this is it. I really do, just because more than any other, and look, this is how fandom works, this is how sports works, is that everybody, I feel like, maybe I'm wrong here, everybody I feel like is rooting for the Knicks, which is really weird, because if you're not in New York, you're not rooting for New York teams. You don't just randomly root for the Yankees, you don't randomly root for the Giants or the Jets, but I have a sense, again, could be wrong, 310-840-4910, looking for that special caller still, you can answer this question. I think most people are on the Knicks bandwagon because it's been so long. That's kind of how we work. Then once they win one, I think everybody's like, oh, these New Yorkers are unbearable. This is terrible. This is But it's been so long that we kind of jump on bandwagons for a short period of time. I'm not a Spurs fan, not a Knicks fan. But so when you sit down on your couch, it's kind of how what fandom gets pulled out of you. And so far, because the Knicks story is so cool, I really like Mike Brown. They've done it in such a way. They seem to be kind of blue-collar. The fans deserve it in New York. And then all of a sudden, he's going to show up. Does anyone want to, like, what it may sound like at the at Madison Square Garden when he shows up?
4: I showed up here. I showed up here. I said no MSG. That comes from China. China. MSG, that's bad for you. I show up. I get rid of it. I get rid of everybody at the MSG. I focus. I said this is basketball. This is America's sport. In San Antonio, you know, there's a lot of different people. It's not America. It's not America. It's practically Mexico and San Antonio. That's why I'm here.
2: That's 10 out of 10.
1: That's I doubled 10 the 10. Size of it, you dumb person.
5: Came in so fast and so hard.
4: Yeah, anyway. You wouldn't know the difference.
2: That was outstanding. Did you say San Antonio's almost Mexico? San Antonio's almost Mexico.
4: San Antonio, it's very nice. Mexico. That's what I've been saying. By the way, guys, I'm from Austin, Texas, so that's, you know, I can...
2: That was outstanding.
4: Thank you.
2: Curtis, did that put you in a little bit better of a mood? That was pretty good. That was pretty good. The music was an excellent touch as well. Hit us up. That was outstanding. Outstanding.
4: We did get a text.
2: We have a chat, right? That was really good.
4: So we did get a text, and I'm going to read it because it's hilarious. It says, you sound like a Trump derangement syndrome leftist lunatic.
2: Again, we
6: sound like a sheep.
2: Oh, you got to be on YouTube. She's doing the dance. It's amazing. Oh, that's outstanding. Outstanding. Again,
1: I doubled the size of it, you dumb person.
2: No political affiliation. I don't care if he walked out on an interview. I don't have any opinion. I'm just simply saying that Knicks fans deserve this. Knicks fans deserve this. They deserve to have a big party outside. They deserve this to be uninterrupted. People are just going to go down there who don't have tickets to just be around it. And it's like the Secret Service going to be like, oh, where do you think you're going? Where are you going? I'm a fan. I just want to hang.
4: If you want to know how this isn't political for me, if Arch Manning shut this down and there were no block parties, I personally would fly up there and actually, like, beat his ass. Why would you do that? If it was Arch Manning doing it, I'd be just as mad, guys. Okay?
2: Yeah. You would. No, wait. You've got to be on the YouTube channel right now. Curtis is on fire, by the way, too. Unbelievable with the picture of the moment. So, wait a minute. If Arch Manning, for those who are new or just maybe you just came across the channel, is your deep love of life, even if he was doing this, you would be upset with him. If he was the president and he did this, look at, I mean, you've got a bracelet right there. Like, he's the man. So if he was doing this, he just for the hypothetical of it, if he was the president and he was doing this, you'd be upset.
4: Yes. Anytime you're taking away something from the fans, the people who have really built this team, the reason why this team is as big as they are and has been, why they've literally been iconic team, the Knicks, why they're very valuable because they've had this fan base forever. Yes. That is wrong. It doesn't matter what sport, it doesn't matter what political party, it doesn't matter what celebrity you are. That is wrong. There are working class people who, if they can go see a game, they should be able to do that. If they want to have a block party, which is amazing, they should be able to do that. And if you're going to take that away from them, again, I don't care your political affiliation. You don't even have to be a politician. That is just wrong. That is wrong.
2: Well done. Well done.
6: Even more people will probably be at game three than the White House on.
2: Absolutely. Oh, yeah. On the, well,
6: get together, whatever you want to call it.
2: Yeah, whatever that thing is. All right, there you go. Very nice. Very well done. I think you outdid yourself. You really outdid yourself on the Trump. I mean, come on. Hit us up on the chat line on the Drake Toll Show on YouTube. That's a 10 out of 10. And I'm not being biased. That was a 10 out of 10. I'd tell you if it wasn't. Absolutely great. All right, hour number two of the Drake Toll Show. John Lund sitting in. Addie and Curtis are here as well. We will get into the NFL. Plus, since you mentioned Arch Manning, I got to bring this up. We'll do that at the top of the hour. Hour number one, it's just going to get crazier from here. 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
23: Breast cancer is the most common cancer among women in the world. And according to a new study out of the University of Washington School of Medicine, an estimated 3.5 million cases a year are expected by 2050. Now, the good news is we've gotten so much better at screening, earlier detection, and cutting-edge treatments in many countries, including here in the United States. 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And remember this, you should start getting mammograms. At what age? 40. 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

0: double the size of it, you dumb person.
1: Thanks for joining us. Hour number two, Drake Toll Show. John Lund in for Drake Monday and Wednesday this week. Like you said, it's kind of like a divorce agreement. I will see Addie and Curtis on Monday and Wednesday. Drake will see them on Tuesday, Thursday, and Friday.
2: Are we going to Disneyland?
1: That's not enough time. Yeah, that I would be.
2: Are you the cool stepdad?
1: I think. Yeah. I think I would be. Because that's how I am. I have stepchildren, and that. I don't want to fight with them. I give them stuff. I'm like the good uncle and everything.
3: Will you buy
1: my wife
3: alcohol?
1: Is always getting on me. Are you kidding me? Surprised you already don't have it. I'll make sure I DoorDash it to you immediately, of course. A couple of things before we... Exactly. We'll get back into the NBA playoffs. If you would like to be our caller of the day, remember 310-840-4910. You want to make a prediction for tonight, whatever is on your mind, so you can be a productive member of society on this Monday. The Westwood One Sports Talk and Text line is 310-840-4910. We'll get into the Bears moving and the rest of the NFL stuff in just a second. Game three tonight is going to be a spectacle in New York, which we've discussed. By the way, you're going to have to go back to the podcast channel, the podcast page today, and the YouTube channel at Drake Toll, at the Drake Toll Show. Addie just did a 10 out of 10 Trump for Trump coming to Madison Square Garden. Again, there is no political discussion here. It's just the president shouldn't be coming. It should be about the fans, but they can't have block parties or anything like that. We discussed that. But really, really quickly, since you brought up, you said that you'd even be mad if Arch Manning was the president. You'd get mad at him for doing this. So have you heard this? Speaking of Arch, every time I do the show, there seems to be an Arch something or an Arch Manning or whatever. McDonald's is going to do AI drive-through. And you know what the person that is, and by the way, they've rolled this out in select cities, and they're going to make it bigger and bigger. 90% of the time, it works every time. So it's about 90% accurate, which I would say for a fast food drive-thru, because normally, I don't mean to stereotype here, but it's like a 16-year-old pimple-faced kid going, "Hi, welcome to, can I take your order?" And it's like 90%, that's pretty accurate, right? Like most of the time, and I don't know why people get mad. It's like it's fast food, it costs you, well, I was going to say it cost you $5. It didn't. Probably cost you $50. But the name of the AI person who's now going to be helping you through the drive-thru at McDonald's is named Archie.
4: What?
1: A-R-C-H-Y. So not Arch, but Archie. And that's what you're going to do. You're going to pull up, order your Big Mac, your quarter pounder, your fries, your nuggets, whatever.
5: Ignore the whole
1: automated AI person named Archie. Archie.
3: I'm going to be mad if I pull up to the window, though. Like, you know, let's say I want to pay cash. I'd be like, where's Archie? Where's Arch? Where's Arch Manning? Bring him out.
1: I know, that's what I want.
3: I'm going to cause a scene. The line will be, like, mad behind me. I'm going to cause a scene. And they'll be like, you'll see the headlines. Crazed drunk woman from the Drake Toll Show.
1: reaches through the window.
3: Where's Arch?
1: I want Arch.
3: Where's Arch?
1: No, it's an AI robot taking your order. That is going to be crazy because, you know, like there's all those stories about through the drive-thru. And if Archie, the AI robot, which I'm sure is not cheap, gets an order wrong or something, you know, I said no sauce on my Big Mac. And then he reached through there. Does not compute.
2: The robot kick a child, you know, though.
1: Oh, that was amazing. There was an AI robot who kicked a child in the stomach and then one the next day slapped the child in the face. Like we're not quite there yet. Oh, it's amazing. And the kid doubles over. The kid's like, just lawsuit.
3: So
1: like
3: funny.
1: We're not,
3: oh, maybe not
1: quite
3: maybe not
1: there
3: funny.
1: Yet. You maybe know?
2: Tomorrow's obituary, this
1: it
2: kid.
1: Was funny.
3: Oh my gosh, I was dying. It was so funny. The one where he turns around, he's wearing a wig, like a clown wig, and he just turns around and kicks the kid. I was like, that's funny.
1: Right in the stomach. And the kid's just like, ugh. And then the next day, like the kid, another robot's doing like some sort of a twirly ballerina thing, and just whap, just backhanded the kid right in the face.
3: I'm going to bring Curtis face. To one of those. I'm going to bring you to one of those. You're going to get kicked in the stomach.
2: Not allowed to leave the building. Like, good luck on that one.
1: Exactly. You can't leave. It's like we're this close. Like with the, you know, the driving thing and the just like we're this close, you know? But we're not quite there. And then the kid gets kicked in the stomach. We're like, oh. Anyway. Yeah, Archie will be fun. That'll be a fun thing because when people go crazy through the drive through, that's gonna be fun. I did get, by the way, Statue of Limitations is up. I was at a McDonald's drive-thru. This is a long time ago, and it was up on a curb a little bit, and the cement thing was a little bit tall, and I was driving a smaller car in college, and I turn the corner, and I get stuck. And it's like, you know, it's like 2:30 in the morning. And let's just say that maybe I had been overserved and maybe I shouldn't have been behind the wheel. And all my friends had to get out and they're pushing the car. Like, we're like, let's go, let's go. And you know inside they're like, hello, 911. And they're calling. Like, yeah, these drunks are stuck in our drive-thru. Could you come down? And we had ordered everything. We just drove right through. We're like, they're going to come get us. And so we got to get out of here. So we're like, and I took like back streets and everything because I thought cops are going to be after us. Ronald McDonald's going to be calling this thing in.
2: Are you blasting this on the speakers?
3: Idiot. Oh, dang.
1: Yeah, it was bad. It's a really bad feeling when you're like, I think I'm stuck.
3: How does that happen?
1: I got high centered. Like, I was in a low car, and they had kind of a, you know, you had have to, like, turn, you know, you keep turning, and I didn't, and the cement barrier was high, and I got high centered on the thing, and I gun it, and, like, and there's smoke coming from the tires that are on the ground, but there's, like, a tire or two not on the ground, and I'm like, and it's just smoking, and you know they're inside. It's 2:30 in the morning. They're like, yeah, we got a drunk in the drive-thru again.
3: This is like some Looney Tunes ass thing going on.
1: Get out, push the car. Sorry, no. And they were mad too. They're like, I wanted nuggets. I'm like, I know. You know how it is at like 2:30 in the morning. You're like, oh, I can't wait to get this food. And you're like, sorry. Like, we could go to another place. Like, there's other 24, you know, hour drive throughs. Went up, I think, going to a, I don't know, we got tacos or something instead. But I was like, we.
2: Ask if the McFlurry machine was working after all of this.
1: You know it wasn't. 100% it wasn't. Anyway, okay, we'll get to the NFL. Wait a minute. Anyway. Okay, if you're watching, thank you, Trump. If you're watching on YouTube, if there's a doctor in the house, maybe that could be our caller of the day today on the Drake Toll Show at 310-804-4910. You're supposed to go in and fast, right? Yeah, you're supposed to go in and fast, but fast isn't till like 11 o'clock in the morning, which that's an error on your part. It's got to be like 7-8 in the morning. You're drinking coffee, and they say,
3: "Drake Toll Show during that time, I can't." Yeah. You know,
2: it is very unfortunate. Oh, yeah,
1: that is unfortunate. Okay, so maybe the doctor could come to you, and we could have this all in the air. But you're drinking coffee with cream. Yeah, you're shooting it right into the veins. Is it, if there's a doctor in the house, can they really tell? You know, like, okay, you can drink black coffee, you can drink water, but you can't have cream in your coffee. Can they really tell if you go in and you know, they run the blood test if you had cream in your coffee? Because I don't think so. I think it's like being on the airplane and they're like, please don't use your electronic devices. Like, I'm going to use my electronic device anytime I want. Like,
3: I'll pay for this.
1: Stop it. Like, come on. I'm using my electronic device and people are, you know, I'm on my phone. Yes, I'm on my phone. Like, it's not going to screw us up.
3: Like, I haven't eaten anything. I'm not going to eat anything. It's 7 o'clock. My physical, like, the blood work. Okay, think about it. My physical is at 11. They're going to do blood work afterwards, which is going to be, like, what, 11:30, 11:45? How are they going to know that I had, like, a tablespoon of cream? How?
1: I don't know. I don't think so. I think you're fine. Okay. I think you're fine.
3: I'm just having one cup of coffee, guys. I'm having one cup, and then I got my giant water bottle that I'm drinking the whole thing, guys. Like, don't you fear. Yep. Like, we're good.
4: Ignore the whole.
3: The levels are going to look awful anyways, because I don't get enough sleep and I'm stressed all the time. They're going to think I'm dying regardless. Yeah. So, like, what's the one thing a cream going to do?
1: I'm sorry, but it looks here like you had a little cream with your coffee, and so we're not going to be able to do the blood test. They're way out of whack. Like, I don't know. I go, like, if I had blood tests and they told me to fast till 11 o'clock, no chance. Like, no chance. And most people, I'm going to say more than half the people in the United States of America, some sort of stimulant in the morning, whether that be an energy drink, coffee, no way. Everybody's got to have it.
2: Crack like that one person?
3: Usually.
1: Yeah, crack like the guy who was sitting next to me on the train.
3: You know,
1: it right in my face, too. Like, what? What's the issue? I'm like,
3: Usually when I'm unsure, I will text my dad. So I'll wait for him to wake up. But, hey, Dad, like, I'm an adult, but he's like an adult. He's a real adult.
1: Oh, he's going to get... I don't know your dad, so I'm going to make a prediction that probably is not true, but just knowing dads, he'll probably be like, oh, you can't have cream. Or is he just like, no?
3: Let me tell
1: because my dad would probably text me. My dad would text me like, no, it says that you just, it's you black coffee. Like, you're just supposed to have black coffee.
3: I think I have the odd one out. My dad, really quickly, one time I had a bowling tournament and the fire alarm apparently went off in the middle of the night. And I told you, I sleep through anything. Like, you're not waking me up. And so I wake up in the morning, like, ready. You know, I was like, okay, let's go. And he's like, yeah, the fire alarm went off last night. I was like, why didn't we evacuate? And he goes, oh, I knew it was BS. I'm like, you knew? You just knew?
1: Wow.
3: Like, that is my dad. He's just like, nah, you're fine. You're good.
1: All right, so he's going to say cream's fine. If he ignored a fire alarm, I don't know if I'd ignore a fire alarm. I'd probably just in case. You know, probably just in case.
3: I'm getting a lot of text here in the chat about cream and the coffee. Ooh.
1: What do they say? Give us one.
3: Pine says, really? If you're doing blood work, it completely spikes your numbers. Spencer says, fasting for a blood test requires an 8 to 12 hour window where you consume nothing but water, except in my documents it says I can have black coffee. Adding cream to your coffee breaks your fast and introduces variables that can mislead your doctor. Well, so does
1: look at all these.
3: Who knew
1: that all these doctors were listening and watching
2: on Reddit
1: Gold Show?
3: So, anyways, I guess I'll be rescheduling it to like right after the show.
1: I would just go. I would absolutely just go.
3: I'm just
1: going to
3: go.
1: Yeah, just go. I'm coming. There's no way. Like you said, it's just all these Reddit people. I don't believe it. When you text in, tell us your credentials. Like, where are you at? You at Cedars-Sinai or something like that? Is that where your texting is from? Like,
2: well, if you're on Reddit, they like preface what they're going to say with
3: at Pine
2: what
3: Needle
2: they're
3: going to
2: do.
3: @PineNeedle1, MD. Pine Needle. I'm just giving
1: it a oh, I think I even know Pine Needle, actually. I do.
3: I know Pine Needle.
1: Yeah, I actually do. I know that guy. So maybe he is a doctor. Who knows? Or you just play one on the Drake Toll Show. All right, what do we got here? Oh, we got enough time to do this. So the Bears look like they're moving to Hammond, Indiana, and everybody's freaking out. Now, you said you know you grew up near Hammond, Indiana or something like that. So before we get to your story, Hammond, Indiana is 23 miles away from Chicago. I get it that you're crossing state lines. By the way, there are 10 NFL teams who do not play in the city of their name of their team. And in New York, the Jets and Giants don't play in New York. They play in New Jersey. Doesn't seem to be a big problem. And my thought is, because everyone gets up in arms about this, oh, this guy's making this. How could this guy leave our team? The Bears potentially are getting a free stadium. They're getting $1 billion. I would ask everyone listening and watching, wouldn't you do the same? Like, it's $1 billion. Oh, we can't leave the state. They're getting all mad about this. Can't leave the state. It's 23 miles away. For example, I moved to San Francisco. They played at Candlestick Park. They're down in Santa Clara now. It's not even close to San Francisco. People go. People don't freak out. Now, it's not in a different state. I get that. But they're giving them a free $1 billion and everybody else would take it. I don't know Hammond, Indiana. What is Hammond, Indiana? Oh, you just gave me that look.
3: Yeah,
1: that
3: so bad? I went to Valpo, Roll Beaks, which is about 20 minutes away, maybe 20 minutes away from Hammond, Indiana. It's just...
1: Okay.
3: And anybody from Chicago, anybody from Indiana knows this. Like, Northwest Indiana, I mean, it's a lot of factories, it's older, and it's not that populated. So think about, like, a run-down town full of factories, a horseshoe casino, and then nothing else. Like, it's... The middle
1: and a
3: of
1: big,
3: no-
1: nice, brand-new, like, stadium that's billions of dollars. That's going
3: to
1: be it?
3: And I talked about this when this idea came out, that if you know, when you go to Chicago, there the transit system is amazing. When you go to Hammond, Indiana, you have the South Shore line. You got the one stop there, and that's where you're getting off, okay? You're getting off right there. But there's just... It's a photo.
1: Remarkably
3: town.
1: Similar to your San Antonio accent.
3: Sorry, I guess
1: I like
3: can
1: it.
3: Do my Chicago. My Chicago... but it's just, it's a podo town. It's a one-horse town. Like, it's just not a football town. But I can say the same with, like, where the Jets play, because that is...
1: Oh, yeah.
3: MetLife
1: not
3: is
1: great.
3: Not great.
1: East Rutherford,
3: also,
1: yeah, that's not great.
3: But that's the same thing. It's just, like, everybody talks about that. It's not a great stadium, so why would we do that with the Bears? I honestly think that the Bears should stay in Illinois, and I think if they were going to move outside of the city, at least, like, to an Illinois suburb, Indiana, Hammond, Indiana, is just... And bless your hearts if you're from there. It is not a sports city. If you run into a person, like I'll be shocked. I'll be shocked because it's in the middle of nowhere. One of my best friends from college who was from there, he couldn't leave fast enough. He went straight to Nashville. He's like, thank God I'm not in Indiana anymore. He was born and raised there. And he's like, I was so done with it. Like, it's just the middle of nowhere. And unless you want to just see factories and maybe a McDonald's, which I don't think that's good for you because you're going to get stuck. Like, it's not...
1: Archie's going to take your order.
3: I'd be scared. I'd be scared what version of Archie that is.
1: Wow. So it's not like the players are going to move there or anything. They're not moving their facilities there. They're just going to have a stadium there, and it's in the middle of a bunch of factories, and it's not that, let's just be nice. Well, who cares? It's not the nicest town in America. That's where they're potentially moving to. How do they get there? I wonder how they get their money. I guess it's just subsidized by the entire state. I don't know.
3: Yes.
1: But here's the other thing. I'm not – the one thing about it is, and I think most major cities are like this now, we're done giving free money. Like Hammond, Indiana, I get it because they're saying, hey, we're Indiana. We can get the Bears. So I get that. They're going to try to steal them. But in terms of like major cities – like, I grew up in L.A. You're not getting subsidized stuff. Like, SoFi Stadium, that was self-paid for. The Niners' new stadium, not new, but Levi's Stadium years ago, not they did it. Like, the Giants Stadium in San Francisco, they paid that way. Like, big cities are not paying for billionaires to build stadiums anymore. And if I would, you know, as a taxpayer, and I pay my damn fair share, no, there's no way. Like, oh, yeah, give me money for a free stadium, and then you can pay thousands of dollars to get in the stadium, and then we can charge you a $20 beer. And by the way, here, my hand is out. Like, nah. Like, I'm not upset with Chicago. I don't know who to be upset with if I'm a Bears fan and I don't want them to move to Hammond, Indiana, and you've made such a it sounds like such a beautiful place. But, like, that my number one sports pet peeve is these billionaires who have their hand out. Like, no. I'm not paying it. Don't want to pay it.
3: I don't know. And also, like, I understand that, like, they're giving them $1 billion. So I'm shocked that Indiana has that, to be honest with you. I am so shocked that I would drive from
1: Clearly that town does not.
3: No, but just Northwest Indiana is very run down. The roads cannot support that much, like, that many people. There's not a good transit system to support if an entire fan base wants to come to that city. I just don't know what they're thinking, if I'm being completely, I just don't know. I would have family come up here when we're driving to school from the airport, and they'd be like, hey, so do any of the highways, do any of these lights work up here? No, it's pitch black, guys, and there's potholes everywhere. Like, good luck. So it's just, I don't...
1: That's not good.
3: I don't know how they've had this money this entire time, and what have they been doing?
2: I don't know how real Chicagoans feel. Listen to Black and Abdallah at 12 p.m. Eastern.
3: That is true. Those are our Chicago
1: That's true.
3: Boys.
1: They'll talk all about it. Yeah, make sure that you tune in for that. Like, I don't want them to leave, and I love stadiums. They're right in cities, but like I said, I've gone to a ton that you just described. Absolutely, smaller cities that have NFL teams and they're not there, and then you have to drive to them, and the infrastructure's not there. And I mean, it's a nightmare. Like leaving 49ers games, it's in Santa Clara is a small city. They have a small rail. It's just like it is a nightmare. And I was lucky enough because I would do post game, so I'd be, you know, 2 hours after the fact. And then once I got into the freeway, it would be like midnight on a Sunday night. I'd get done, and I would be sitting in traffic stopped. That's how bad it was. And I would just roll down my windows and go, ah, like just lose my mind because it's like it's midnight. I'm stuck. We're not moving because it's the infrastructure of, like you said, a small city that should not have an NFL team there. That was, of course, called the San Francisco 49ers. They're not in San Francisco. But there are 10 NFL teams like that. And the Jets and Giants, they seem to make it. I mean, does anybody complain in New York that the Jets and Giants are in East Rutherford, New Jersey? I guess they used to. Not anymore. It's like, whatever. It is what it is now. But it is far. I will say, yes. It is far. Because I covered the Super Bowl that was in New York. And we would have to go back and forth. So you're in New York City for all the stuff. And then you'd have to go over back in those days to the media stuff in East Rutherford. And I remember one morning, it was, I don't know, probably a Monday or Tuesday morning, and they took us, the media, in these buses, and they shut down a lane of traffic, and I've never seen so many middle fingers in my life. Like, New Yorkers literally out of their car, knowing that, you know, this is an NFL-related thing, we're in these NFL buses, and just every single person in a line with the middle finger out, because they were just like, thanks. Thanks for making my commute that much more fun, which will be similar to tonight in Game 3. That's going to be a lot of fun. All right, I'm doing this just for you, Addy, because I know you're such a big baseball person. I have to relay something, an experience I had last week that was absolutely amazing. So we'll do that coming up next. We'll get back to the NBA as well. If you want to talk about Game 3, the Knicks, the Spurs, we'll get into that as well. Addy is here. Curtis is here. They are both very happy, especially Curtis, to be here on a Monday. It is the Drake Toll Show. John Lund here on Westwood One Sports and the Westwood One Sports app.
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What's happening? Thanks for joining us at the Drake Toll Show. Drake will be back tomorrow. I'll be back Wednesday. Drake will be back Thursday and Friday. Thank you so much for joining us. We appreciate it. It's Westwood One Sports and Westwood One Sports app. In about 20 minutes, this is what LeBron should do, but will he? We'll do that about 40 minutes past the hour. Top of the hour, we'll reset the NBA Finals. Game 3 is going to be a spectacle, not just the game itself, but we'll talk more about that at the top of the hour. In the meanwhile, Eddie, I know you're a huge baseball fan. I'm a huge baseball fan. And so on Wednesday of this week, the Dodgers played the Diamondbacks in Phoenix. I'm in Phoenix, so I'm like, well, I got to go see Ohtani. And I know this has been talked about a lot, and I know you don't have to see things in person to understand it, but it was just the whole vibe of the place. So Ohtani goes to the mound. Sometimes this year he hasn't hit while he's pitched, but he did. So in one game, he throws 6 shutout innings, gives up 2 hits, strikes out 6 on the mound. He lowers his ERA to 0.74, which doesn't qualify for the ERA title. But if it did, and it's close, Christopher Sanchez of the Phillies is number one at 1.46. So he has half the ERA. I know there's no math on this show, but I'm pretty close. Not exact, but pretty close. 0.74 is almost half of 1.46. I'll double-check that number, but it's absolutely amazing. So you could make the argument, and you wouldn't have to argue very hard, that right now Shohei Ohtani is the best pitcher in baseball, at least on that night in the stadium. And there's just so much buzz around him. And, of course, I had a front row seat for the whole thing. I'm very popular. I'm behind home plate. I'm watching this whole thing. And the whole buzz is about Ohtani. And there's tons of Dodger fans. Obviously, they take over lots of stadiums. But Ohtani on the mound is absolutely perfect. So we're buzzing about that. And, of course, he's a leadoff hitter for the Dodgers. He gets on base 5 times. He walks twice, gets on base 5 times, goes 3 for 4 with 2 walks and a run. So he's the best hitter. And it was so funny early in the season. Everyone's like, well, he's not hitting very well. He's not hitting very well. He's not hitting very well. At that time, and his OPS has gone down a little bit, but his OPS is like 942. There's like, 6 or 7 guys that have an OPS above 1,000. So you can make the argument, okay, right this very minute, is he the best hitter? No. But if you had to win a game and you could pick a player, I think most people would pick Ohtani. So let me just review. In Little League, you do this. Like, Billy's the shortstop, the best pitcher. He can be the closer. That happened at Little League. And then that kind of, by the time you get to maybe high school, you could kind of have that. But certainly by the time high school's over, that's over. He's the best pitcher. He's the best hitter. Seeing it up close and personal and just the buzz of the stadium, there's just something different. And I know people can hate the Dodgers all they want. You don't have to love the Dodgers. But I guess what I'm advocating here is, if you get an opportunity, this guy is so otherworldly. And when you go to the park, there's just such a buzz around him. It's all anybody's talking about. It's absolutely crazy. And I've seen him play before. I saw his first home run in Anaheim. I've seen him 3 or 4 times. But the power that he has right now and the way that he's throwing the ball, which I don't think he's ever thrown it better, and the way he's hitting, I don't think we're at a point of debate. Now, maybe Screamin' A and all the talking head shows would debate this, but I think we're to the point where he's the greatest athlete. He's not just the greatest baseball player. I think he's the greatest athlete.

0: And even though in sports we say this all the time about somebody like this will never be done, that'll never be done, this will never be done, that'll never be done, I really feel confident in saying I don't think we're ever going to see this ever, ever, ever, ever again. He's that good.
1: Well, coming up next, we're going to have Ipe join us from jail to break this down and his thoughts on Shohei Ohtani. So stay tuned, Drake's old show.
0: I bet.
1: No, I mean, other than, like, his betting issues, which I'm, again...
0: Right.
1: Ipe will join us. But, yeah, no, he's fantastic. He's one of those pitchers. Whenever he's on the mound, this is just pitching alone. I kind of think of him like Skeens. Whenever the Pirates were in Houston, I told so many family members, if you can see Skeens pitch, please go do it. Like, just do it while you can, like, while he's young, because we don't know what the future's going to hold. Like, if you can go see Ohtani pitch, you got to – I don't care if you're sitting all the way up in, the like, the top row. Like, you got to be there. That's awesome. So you can say that you were there. If you can see him pitch, if you can see him also hit, that's incredible. You're never – you're probably not going to see that again. This isn't the National League where you have the pitchers who are hitting now. And even when we had that, most of the pitchers could not actually hit. You had your handful who liked hitting, like Zach Greinke and whatnot. But this is a once-in-a-lifetime opportunity. And, yes, they played against the Diamondbacks, which I feel so bad for the Diamondbacks because they're not bad. They're just in the same division as the Dodgers, per usual.
0: Right. Yeah. It's just really cool when you're there. And then get this. So a friend of mine is the, sideline person, however you call that person, that's the third talker in a booth. And the next night, she texted me and she goes, hey, watch this next segment I'm going to do. And people know this. You go to games and they sell memorabilia, right? So, like, you can buy this bat, that bat. You know, it's all over the stadium. It's the way they make money. What they're doing with Ohtani now, and I didn't realize this was happening in every single stadium, he hit a triple that night. So of the five times he was on base, and by the way, through six shutout innings with two hits, six strikeouts, they sold the ball that he hit for a triple for $10,000 the next night, and they had the person on, and they're like, this is just a random triple, bro. Like, what are you doing? And he's like, I just want to be a part of it. He hit this ball. A person the next night at those tables that they have around Major League Baseball, if you don't go to games, they have all sorts of memorabilia. And with Ohtani's stuff, and then I did a little research on it, they're doing this in every stadium. So if Ohtani does something, they have the balls that are already authenticated. Like, you know, when Barry Bonds was going for the home run chase and they put these things. So when Ohtani's up, they're using a ball like a separate ball, and it's like it's authenticated and everything. And then if he does anything amazing with it, then it's already an authenticated ball. Say that 10 times fast, an authenticated ball. And they put them in cases and they're putting them all around. It's like, you know, $500, $1,000, but no. $10,000. $10,000. They sold a triple that he hit the night before, and people are going, yeah, I'll buy that. I'll buy Ohtani's triple for $10,000 because they think it's an investment, and a random triple against the Diamondbacks on a Wednesday is going to make somebody a bunch of money down the line. How crazy
1: Guys,
0: is that?
1: If you just want to send me $10,000, I can send you live photos of Shohei Ohtani from the All-Star game.
2: You said live photos and people got real excited.
1: Of Shohei Ohtani.
0: He almost did a Trump there. Nope. Like, I'm just, this is how people are seeing it too. They're just seeing it like that.
2: Yeah, anyway.
1: I could just,
0: live
1: I got
0: photos, you said?
1: The live, you,
0: said?
1: You know, you put your finger on it, you know, and it just like it moves because it's a live photo.
0: Oh.
1: I got those from the All-Star game, Shohei Ohtani. Interviews with Shohei Ohtani, we could do that. Just give me $10,000 and they're yours. I mean, I have to talk to SiriusXM, MLB Network Radio, whatever.
0: Yeah,
1: but
0: course.
1: Like, other than that, you can just give me the money. Yeah. I like that idea. Yeah. No, that's I do have to ask you a sidebar here. Was Ketel Marte playing in all these games?
0: Yes. In fact,
1: I'm shocked.
0: Yeah, I know. They're very upset. Let's see. Did he do it that night? He had a walk-off in that series. I don't think it was that night. No, it wasn't the night that Ohtani pitched. What am I talking about? Ohtani won. No, it was not that. That was not the night. Yeah, people are very angry that he's not playing in enough games. But meanwhile, Ohtani is pitching and hitting in games. So that's just
1: yeah,
0: what it
1: you
0: is.
1: Know, but Ketel just wants to take a day off.
0: Yeah, come on. I got to take a day off. But, like, Ohtani is his own, like, money generator. Like, I had no idea that this was going on, that there's this whole subculture of anything he does, they throw the ball out of the game. And they put them in cases. Teams are doing this individually. this was a Diamondbacks thing. So, like, they had all these balls from the night before. Ohtani touched this ball. Ohtani pitched this ball. Ohtani hit this ball. Yeah, Ohtani fouled this ball off. Like, they had a whole case of these. And I'm like, oh, my God, I had no idea. There's this whole subculture of people, like, and a person bought a random triple that he hit for $10,000. And I'm like, oh, my God. And they interviewed the person. And they're like, yeah, this is an investment. Ohtani triple number whatever.
1: Yeah, the kids might not eat for the rest of the year, but at least we have this Ohtani triple in the household, guys. So come over, come see us.
0: Kids are not going to college.
2: Nope. Give them some creamer, it'll be fine.
1: Yeah, just give them creamer.
0: Yeah, what are I still don't believe people, by the way. Yeah, you're having coffee with creamer. You're supposed to be fasting for some blood work, and people are losing their mind. I think you could even eat one of those. We were talking about this. We were talking about Arch, the AI Gunner robot that is going to now be taking your orders at McDonald's. I think you could eat one of those McGriddles, for example, and I think you'd be fine.
1: It does say, and I will say, in the big red letters, it does say
2: no McGriddles.
0: You lost your phone. Uh-oh.
1: It says no 8 hour McGriddles. Fasting, no solids, may drink water or black coffee, tea, and then in the bullet points, no sugars, no creamer, no additives. But like,
0: it does say specifically.
1: It's half
0: it says
1: and half.
0: Specifically it's no half. Creamer.
1: This isn't like I'm drinking like the liquid sugar of like what is it, the coffee mate? No, this is literally just half and half.
0: Yeah, I remember when people had to. When I was growing up, they had powdered. They didn't even have coffee mate. Powdered coffee mate is terrible.
1: Ugh.
0: It literally it specifically says no creamer.
1: Yeah,
0: it says no creamer.
2: It says Addy, comma, no creamer.
1: It does say that, actually. It says it right here.
0: Oh, my gosh. You're right. No sugar, no, yeah. Ooh, yeah. Ooh, maybe that's an issue. I had no idea. I'm not a doctor, though. I'm not a doctor.
1: They probably say that because
0: they know. Well, you know what, though? I think you're going to be fine because here's the thing. The reason why they highlighted that is because they know most Americans – we can't function without coffee. And then most Americans don't just do black coffee. And so they're thinking they're going to put creamer in it. We're just going to tell them that. I think it's like when you're on a plane and they tell you, you know, put your
1: my
0: electronics
1: levels are
0: away
1: gonna
0: and
1: be bad
0: stare
1: anyways.
0: At their phone.
1: I had a Bloomin' Onion last night at Outback. They're going to be bad, guys.
0: I mean, what is it, 12 hours? Like, you need like a 12-hour fast? I would love. This would be a great thing. Yeah, but yeah, that's a long time. What time did you have it? You're fine.
1: 8 o'clock.
2: 10 minutes ago.
1: I had broccoli. I had broccoli. There were greens in there, but there was a Bloomin' Onion. There was no chocolate thunder from Down Under.
0: Oh, come on. If you're going to go for it, just go for it. By the way, if people don't know that sound effect, that was an actual guest on the show, that sound effect?
2: It's a Friday show, if you want to.
0: The show? Was he enjoying himself? I mean, what was happening?
2: Thursday show, yeah.
0: What's going on with that guy, man? Was he having some sort of a gastral pains or something like that? Or what was going on with
2: too much creamer before the interview.
3: I'm coming.
0: I think you should do an experiment. Don't tell him and then do it and say, is anything spiked? And then go in there with nothing and go in. It's going to be the same. I don't believe the people in the chat that are saying it's going to screw you up.
1: What if
0: I
1: throw up? What if I throw up after I drink?
0: That defeats the purpose. You're not going to feel good. The coffee's not going to do its effect, and you're going to be cranky and sluggish, tired.
2: Me?
0: I don't think they're going to tell the difference.
1: Okay. You're right. I don't care. Just me. I don't care that much. Actually, I'm 24. I'll die soon anyways.
0: Yeah, I think you're going to be fine. All right, here's what we'll do. Coming up next, we are in the NBA Finals, of course, and that is the big story of the day. Top of the hour in about 23 minutes, we'll reset everything about Game 3, including the madhouse that it's going to be and whether the Spurs can survive this after they couldn't survive the first 2 days or first two games in San Antonio. We'll do that in about 23 minutes. But this is where I think LeBron should go. There's lots of rumors, but there are definitely these flying, and I think this would be the most fun for everybody. We'll explain it next. It's Drake Toll Show. John Lund sitting in with Curtis and Addy only here on Westwood One Sports and the Westwood One Sports app.
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2: Thanks for joining us. This is a little different than the music we were playing during the break. Thank you for joining us. Drake Toll Show, John Lund in for Drake. Drake will be back tomorrow. Addie and Curtis here as well. Still waiting for our initial caller of the day. You could be that one person, our one caller of the day, and be that special person at 310-844-4910 on the Westwood One Sports Talk and Text Line. By the way, maybe you're a doctor, an expert. We are still debating the fact that Addie has a blood work at 11 o'clock Eastern, and you can drink coffee, black coffee, but you cannot put cream in it. It's just, as she was saying, just from the cow. This is not anything processed. This is not any kind of
3: the teat.
2: Coffee made or anything like that. Yeah, from the teat, if you will. And I think we're all in agreement. I don't think it's going to be a problem, but then there's a lot of people on the chat line. You can go to the Drake Toll Show and see us live and in person. And by us, I mean Addie, because that's who you're looking for, not me and Curtis. But we're on the Drake Toll YouTube channel as well, so you can see us there, and you can opine on all of this, as many people already have. Top of the hour, we'll get into the NBA Finals. Just what kind of a scene is it going to be for Game 3? Of course, we'll talk about the game itself, but I think it's going to be this crazy, especially with the president there as well. So we'll get into that conversation at the top of the hour. By the way, any more experts on the chat line opining on your on you using cream in your coffee this morning? Anyone new?
4: Aaron said, I think you're okay. Thoughts? Pine Needle said, Lund is right. They will not be able to know. But when the numbers are all over the place, they're going to try to prescribe me some funky medicine, which I'm like, play that funky music, boy. I like that. I want the funky medicine.
3: Blooming Onion is way in.
4: And the Blooming Onion.
2: Did it say anything in that red lettering that you had on your phone? No Blooming Onion. Which, by the way.
3: I bet it did it. Did it.
2: Yeah. Yeah.
4: So good.
2: As far as side dishes, that's up there. Especially God, you get that so in the good. Sauce, oh, that kind of so stuff.
4: Good. And the press.
5: Yeah.
4: And the Dr. Pepper.
2: That sounds...
4: And the steak. And the... Yeah. I had broccoli.
2: Broccoli. you had quite the weekend. Crawfish boil on Saturday, a little Blooming Onion on Sunday. Very nice.
4: Yeah, but that
3: physical
4: broccoli's
3: on Monday.
4: That broccoli's gonna save me. That broccoli is gonna save me.
2: Yeah, absolutely. A little bit of green. Do your magic, man. What's going on? That's what I always think. Every time I eat a salad, I look at myself and think, come on, pounds, let's go.
4: No, it's literally that one piece of broccoli versus the 1 million beers. Yeah. Like it's a great battle.
2: Exactly. It's supposed to do all that stuff. There's our guest from Thursday. Sound like he just had a great time. Did you guys ask him anything? Like, hey, are you sick? Are you good? You have some cream?
4: I believe
2: coffee?
4: One of our listeners reached out to him, and I gave him some crap about it because he did come on the air, and the first thing he said was, excuse me. And we were like, oh, this is going to be great. And I texted Drake. I was like, I think he's drunk. And then Drake texted me at the same time, is he drunk? And he goes, oh, great. We're on the same page here. And then, yeah, he just kept making those noises. So we have a life alert set out. We called the police. Jeez. We sent him to his place to make sure he's okay. The police in question was Pine Needle. Pine says that he reached out to him and they had a conversation. So,
2: oh, did you really? Wow,
4: yeah,
2: that's amazing. All right, maybe he's okay. You know, it happens. People, it happens. That's, you know, again, I'm not a, you know, you do you. My life philosophy is you do you. You know, but man, that's a little early to get after it. And that was on Thursday.
4: Yeah,
2: it's a little early to get after it, but whatever.
4: There's no judgment.
2: All right. No, I'm not, it's a judgment-free zone. It's fine. All right, we will get to the NBA Finals in Game 3 at the top of the hour in about 15 minutes. But one of the most fun things, and I think it's going to be a really interesting offseason, it's going to get dominated by LeBron. It's constantly going to be talked about. I don't expect him to sign early. I don't think his ego will allow it. He's like Jerry Jones in that way. I think he's going to draw this thing out a little bit. I do think that the Lakers ship has sailed. I think the Lakers have made it very clear that they're going to kind of build around Luka, kind of like they did in Dallas, 3-and-D. I think LeBron does not fit that. They've tried it, hasn't worked, and so he's going to move on. Now, the thing that could get in the way of the most fun that they could have, so Clippers, if he wants to stay in town, I just don't see that. Cleveland would make a whole heck of a lot of sense because we obviously saw them get swept out of the playoffs by the Knicks, so he could go to the Eastern Conference, which is clearly easier than the Western Conference. Now, if the Knicks win, that doesn't mean that the Eastern Conference is better. The West still has got, I think, more layers of teams to get through, and I think it's going to be very difficult. That's why I think Giannis wants to stay in the East. Like, there's a lot of people saying, hey, go to Oklahoma City. You got to get Chet out of there. I get it. But if you're Giannis, it's like, you want to get in the middle of that? I mean, you go to Miami, I think you're going to have an easier road. Knicks are really good. I'm not saying they're not, but I think the East is still the easier road. So I could see LeBron going to Cleveland. Makes a lot of sense. sentimental value. He goes on his what is presumed to be his final tour, gets all his accolades, which he deserves, and then he rides off into the sunset, maybe brings Cleveland another title. There's a lot of I could see that storyline, absolutely. But I think the one that would be the most fun for fans, and I have a weird suggestion here, but I'll say this and then I'll get into the weird suggestion, which is, wouldn't you love to see him on the old man team? Him and Curry and Draymond and Jimmy Butler and just all these young bucks, because we're talking all about the Spurs. Wemby's 22 and Castle and Dylan Harper, 21, 20 years old, all these young guys, and the league is about the young guys and who's up next and all that kind of stuff. But kind of one last gasp from all the old guys, and LeBron goes to Golden State, gets to stay in California. His family's in California. Yeah, he's up north, but then it's LeBron, Curry, Butler, Draymond, and I don't know, Porzingis. I don't know who they could actually afford. Now, the issue would be, and I think this is where the NBA needs to step in, as crazy as this sounds, and I get why LeBron won't do this. Kobe was criticized at the end of his career because everyone was like, well, just take less money. And I'm going to equate this to regular people, you and I. It's real easy for us to sit and scream, and they make millions. There's no doubt about it. In LeBron's case, he's a billionaire, to just say, hey, take less, take less, take less, take less. But he's earned this for all the time. And I think the NBA should actually step in here and say, look, this is good for everybody to just go where you want to go. Like Cleveland would have to do certain financial gymnastics. Obviously, Golden State, and he would have to take the mid-level. Poor LeBron would only have to take like $15 million and throw it on his pile of money. It doesn't really matter to LeBron. It's the principle of the matter that I'm the king. And even though he's not that player anymore, he's still really, really good. I don't think that he should have to worry about the financial gymnastics. The NBA is going to make a ton of money wherever he goes, especially, like I said, I don't think he's going to the Lakers. So it's LeBron's final tour. Do you know how much that's going to be sponsored by the NBA? You know how much money the NBA is going to make off that? They're going to market it. They're going to sell it. They're going to make millions of dollars off of LeBron's last season. Somebody, Metamucil, is going to sponsor LeBron's last, or some old, whatever.
3: Hair club for men.
2: Yeah. Hair club, like someone, like an old man or a hair club, like something.
3: A so back steakhouse, blooming onion.
2: Oh, I love those. Now I'm hungry. It's too early for that, but I do kind of feel like one. But I could. So my point is that like the NBA should just subsidize the whole thing and say, look, whomever gets LeBron, wherever he wants to go, let's just make it about what would be the best storyline for him in the league. And to me, while Cleveland would be cool, and I do think that that's where he's going to end up, I just think the Warriors and the old man team, which flies in the face of all this youth and the way that sports works in general, of, hey, let's have the old men go against the young guys. And Curry's getting to the end, and Draymond's getting to the end, and whatever. I mean, I don't even care where they do this whole old man thing, but I just think the league should just say, LeBron, if your ego says you want to get $50 million, fine. Because everybody, we all scream as fans from rooftops, how much money do they need? But he's worth that. He's absolutely worth that to the league. People still want to watch. Remember Kobe's last year and Kareem's last year and Dr. J? Like, they all did these tours, and LeBron deserves it. Whatever you think, whatever your opinion of LeBron is, he deserves it. So what do you think? Am I crazy?
4: Like the old man tour? Here's how I'm going to like talk about this. This past weekend,
2: you're
4: I was
2: not
4: playing
2: like
4: beer
2: old
4: pong.
2: Man tour. I can
4: yeah,
2: see
4: whenever
2: it in
4: I was playing beer pong, it was my friend and I, 24, 25. And then these two 51-year-olds were like, yeah, we want to play against y'all. All right, they gave us a run for our money, like the first couple, whatever. And then we just like, okay, you don't know all the different new rules, all this kind of stuff.
2: Right.
4: So then we dominated because you know what? We could outdrink them. We could outdrink them at a certain point. They were like, oh, wow. Like, well. Yeah, so like that's just how I feel. Like you're gonna put the geriatrics up against these like the youngins against this. We talked about the Spurs team being very young, but you're gonna put Grandpa, Grandpappy LeBron versus Wemby and the boys. Like
2: ageism.
4: I just
2: you're showing ageism.
4: Oh, sorry guys, sorry guys, sorry.
2: So you're
4: LeBron
2: saying because those guys could not play, because those guys could not play beer pong. That LeBron, that you're not interested in an all old man team.
4: Nope.
2: That's it.
4: Nope. I think you'd be great.
2: No,
4: in Cleveland.
2: You're doing your opinion.
4: No, I think he would be great in Cleveland. I think that is a team. James Harden's not leading that team. James Harden's doing a great job of doing nothing.
2: And well,
4: so
2: not
4: I feel like
2: anything,
4: LeBron back to Cleveland, that would be a fun storyline. Yes, I think Golden State might be interesting, but I don't know what Steph Curry and his Chinese shoe brand and LeBron and like what
3: John.
4: What? Like, what? It's the circus.
2: I just think it would be fun. And even if it, you know what, even if it was Cleveland, I prefer Golden State, but even if it was Cleveland, I don't think they should have to do all these financial gymnastics, because I'm telling you, and somebody's going to write a story on this, they're going to make so much money on his like final ride, and it's they're going to market the whole thing. It's going to be sponsored by Metamucil or Hair Club or whatever it's going to be, and everyone's going to make money. And it's like, you know what? Just take a chunk of that money. Let him go wherever he wants to go. Pay him the money. He deserves it. Because, you know, oh, LeBron's going to play for 15. I don't think he should. Like, everyone's going to scream and yell he should because he's got so much money. I get it. Anyway. All right, let's reset this whole thing. Top of the hour, Game 3 is going to be a spectacle. We'll tell you why. We'll even get into it. And the president is going to attend this thing. Does that actually take away from the Knicks fans tonight? Let's get into that conversation in hour number 3. We even have a guest. Still haven't gotten our caller. Let's go. Get with it. Drake Toll Show, John Lund in with you on Westwood One Sports and the Westwood One Sports app.
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20: How often do you stop to wonder whether you should share something that's revealing, maybe even embarrassing, with a partner, a friend, or even your boss? In her new book called Revealing, The Underrated Power of Oversharing, behavioral scientist Leslie John says doing just that can help you deepen relationships that are vital to your life. We need people to trust us in order to get things like love, friendship, and career success. That's what she told us. When you make yourself vulnerable by revealing something sensitive, it does make other people trust you. In turn, when you ask someone to reveal something about themselves, showing that interest will generally lead someone to like you more. Why? Because people like to be asked about themselves, she says. It also signals that they are discriminating and choosy, but in a good way. I'm Dr. Sanjay Gupta, helping you live a better life.
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22: Welcome in, McElroy and Kublik in the Morning. Just Kublik today and tomorrow, along with John Sabier, Damian Mitchell. It is 7 a.m. Monday, June 8th, right here on Jox. We have a busy day for you today. Paul Feinbaum going to be with us in 15 minutes. He had an industry conversation with Greg Sankey on Friday, lengthy conversation in which Greg Sankey went into detail on some things that are floating around, being discussed, that people are talking about, that I want to talk about with you. 800-239-9569. You can text into the show, 205-834-9450. Josh Pate will spend a couple segments with us at 8 a.m. this morning. And Chris Redman, head coach of the Louisville Kings, will be with us at 9:30. Louisville advances in the UFL yesterday. We had our semifinals in the UFL. D.C. surprisingly gets past Orlando. With no Jordan Te'amo, going up against the best team in the league, the best quarterback in the league, you're able to get that win to move on to the UFL championship game. And then Louisville gets past St. Louis yesterday in the Dome, probably. And I think I told the guys here on the show a week and a half ago, I said, I think Louisville wins it all. But to think about Louisville going to St. Louis with that crowd, beating Luis Perez, the Spring King quarterback, to move on to the championship game. That'll be Saturday, 2 o'clock on ABC. The 5-5 defenders against the 6-4 Louisville Kings. Surprises really in both of these. Jack Plummer goes 15-28, 226 yards, touchdown, interception. His first interception since week 2 of the season. He had thrown 266 consecutive passes without interception. Jason Bean, 18-33, 233 yards, 40 rushing. He's got two of the top four passing days against the Orlando defense this year. So we'll spend some more time on that. The UFL championship game is set. We got college baseball to discuss. Auburn is out. They don't win a game for the second consecutive year at home in a super regional. Ole Miss takes them down 6-4 on Friday, 5-3 on Saturday. The bats were ice cold for Auburn over the weekend. They finished the season 42-22. Great season for Butch Thompson. Ole Miss advances. Georgia advances over Mississippi State. Heartbreaker on Friday for the Bulldogs. They jump out to a 6-0 lead. Drop that game 13-12. Troy advances. We'll have their head coach, Skylar Mead, on the show tomorrow morning. First trip to the College World Series for Troy in their program's history. First trip to the College World Series for West Virginia in their program history. North Carolina has advanced. Texas has advanced. John, I just told you that Troy and West Virginia are going to make their first trip to the College World Series.
23: Correct.
22: If you had to guess, how many times you think UNC has been?
23: Three.
22: This will be 13 for UNC.
0: Wow. Okay.
22: This will also be the 20th consecutive season that the ACC has had a team in Omaha. If I gave you a guess at how many times Georgia has been, how many would you say?
0: Omaha, I'll go five.
22: Seven.
0: Wow.
22: I would have been with you. I'd have been under seven. 2008, the last time the Bulldogs went. Now the fun one. How many times do you think Texas has been?
0: 15.
22: 39.
0: Okay.
22: That's 14 more than any other program.
0: That's a lot more, yeah.
22: That is a lot more than any other program. So Alabama, St. John's suspended. That one will go at 11 a.m. today. That game is 7-2 in the top of the eighth. Alabama looking to get a trip to Omaha if they can close that one out today. Oklahoma is up 8-1. That game on Kansas, that game suspended at the bottom of the third. If Oklahoma can hold on there, they will move on. Here's why that is significant. The SEC is looking to send five teams to the College World Series. If Oklahoma and Alabama hold on, they will do that. They will be the first team ever to do that. By doing that, if that happens, they will have four teams on the same side of the bracket, which means they will be guaranteed, the Southeastern Conference will, to have a team in the College World Series final for the 17th out of the last 18 seasons.
0: That's phenomenal.
22: It's above
0: that's
22: average.
0: Uncanny.
22: It's above average. So here's what we got for you today. We'll talk some college football. Paul Feinbaum, we'll talk to him about super conferences. We'll talk to him about the Cruz-Cantwell bill, kind of where that's going. I do feel like at least the college football news over the weekend was still dominated by the Cruz-Cantwell bill. And the ifs, ands, buts, maybes, should, could, would, will. I don't know how much more you guys really want to talk about it. It's one of those things where I feel like I have to keep up with it. And I keep seeing Ross Dellinger talking about it, but I'm not overly excited to discuss the maybes, the what ifs. But there feels like there is a bigger what if that is being generated than maybe there was going in. Mainly because part of the bill reads that there can be no super conference that can ever be formed. Because of that, there are now people that are saying that Senator Ted Cruz had that verbiage put in because he potentially was made aware of information that this was taking place, that these conversations were happening. So now there are people that are speculating that this has taken place, that there these conversations have been going on. First and foremost, this would be collusion between Tony Petitti and Greg Sankey and the SEC and the Big Ten. So they legally, I don't believe they can be off in a corner talking about this, having this conversation. I don't think that's a real thing. I don't think that can happen. Now, once again, I'm not a lawyer, and this is not my level, my area of expertise. I don't feel like I'm on a level legally to discuss this as an expert. But I do know that Ross Dellinger reported the ACC, Big 12, and G6 league presidents have had several calls with senators and their staffs over the last couple of weeks. Calls that the Big Ten and the SEC executives were invited to, but mostly have not attended. And there seems to be some sort of internal fear from those other leagues that if that doesn't take place and those conversations don't happen, that's the direction that things are headed. Now, we'll talk to Paul about his conversation with Greg Sankey. We'll hear a little bit of it a little bit later in the show. But seeing some of the things that came out over the weekend, John, seeing some of the conversation around it, what other people are saying, some of the conversations that are now lined up with Senator Ted Cruz that he wants to have, that they want to have with him, do you feel like there is more of a belief, that there's more of a thought, that more people think that that's where things are headed, at least that those conversations are realistically happening, and that this may actually be more preventative as far as keeping that from happening than going out trying to just better college sports in a way that everybody thought was the only way that we could get a solution to a lot of our problems?
0: What worries me is because the government's involved, is this feels almost like a self-fulfilling prophecy in that no one really thought about it, but the idea just kept being there. And because people were so afraid that it was going to happen, they kept taking steps to prevent it to happen, only to find out that it did happen. But no one set out to do that, but because everyone was afraid that it was going to happen, we got to take the opposite steps. And it just, because the government is involved, nothing is off the table for me. I didn't really think that there ever would be a Super League. I thought, well, I don't know if that's the same thing as the two of them like breaking away. Hey, we're just going to do our own thing and crown our own champion. I thought that might be possible, but I felt that was unlikely. But the more that like this is in the bill, all like that, it just almost feels that because everyone is feeling like it's inevitable, I wouldn't be surprised if it ends up getting that way, even though no one says that they want it, but everyone's almost working towards that inevitability.
22: Let me just ask you this, just you personally, not asking our listeners in general, but I do want our listeners, I want their feedback on this. Because if Greg was here, he would tell you that he does want it. He's told us many times.
0: Yes.
22: That he thinks Big Ten, SEC, breakaway, go, play NFL-style schedule would be the best we could ever ask for. I personally disagree with that. I don't want that. I don't think that would be anywhere near what is the best for college football, college sports, moving on. We had an AD from the ACC earlier, or from the Big 12, as Iowa State's AD. He said, good luck putting together basketball and baseball schedules. Have fun. And it's like I've said before, the problem with all of this is these other schools, these non-Big Ten and SEC schools, you got to break away and quit grasping for life at some time. Like at some point in time, mommy doesn't feed you anymore. You got to learn to take the spoon instead of the bottle. And these teams are just grasping for dear life for that little bit of revenue, even though when we hear the number, it's a big number of revenue. But in the grand scheme of things, compared to those other two leagues, it's really not. And as long as that's the case, you're going to be at their mercy. You've got to come up with other ways to go generate. It's one of the things that the bill does actually look like it potentially will prevent and could help. But I don't know if that's an individual that's going to have to step up, if that's an entity, say an Amazon, a Netflix that's going to have to step up. You form your own playoff. You have your own scheduling model because you've got to start keeping something for yourself and find some value with it moving forward. And that's where I think the internal fear is. And until that happens, it's not going to matter. But if you did box them out from a scheduling perspective, if you said, okay, listen, I understand for the next 5 to 8 to 11 years, we need these $1.5 million checks. We need these $850,000 checks to go play these non-conference games. We need that. But if we can tell ourselves right now, I mean, it's almost like a diet in a sense. It's like if you can get through the first 2 weeks, it gets a lot easier. You see a little weight come off, and then you're on the right road. If you can get through the first couple of years of this and subsidize yourself, who are they going to go play? Are the Big Ten and the SEC going to play each other? Now, I also realize I'm not dumb enough to think that if they were to break away one day, that they're not going to go grab 10, 12, 16 more teams.
0: Correct, right, yeah.
22: So you would have a little bit more inventory, more teams to go play one another. But you're going to play each other the entire season, and then you're going to go play each other in the playoffs again, and you're going to get games that have already happened in your national championship game, your national semifinals. How valuable, I realize that's extremely valuable now and next year and in 2 years and in 5 years. But is that super valuable in 15 years, 20 years, 30 years when we're seeing the same things over and over and over? We can't answer because we don't really know. I personally don't think it would be. And I think your regular season at that point would get watered down because you would know exactly what to expect. But there are people like Greg that will sit there and tell you, yeah, but it's the best of the best. You're getting the best games.
0: Greg also says every league needs bottom feeders, so most likely some of those teams that were to come along, I'll just go off history, assuming teams like Vanderbilt, Purdue, Rutgers, those teams are coming along as well, that the leagues went and kicked them out. I don't see them jumping up and being constant contenders. I know Vanderbilt's been good now, but I'm just talking about over history.
22: Yeah,
0: but
22: I wonder if the new if you had new guidelines, and we've heard Greg Sankey essentially say, you know, play by our own rules. And I wonder that if when you went and put those rules in place, if that did not find some things to be able to assist in. See, here's the problem that you'll never have in college football. It's how the draft is formulated and relegated with the NFL. What are you going to do for the teams that finish 0-9 in conference? You give them better recruits? You let them sign more kids? Like, how do you go about saying, okay, you're the worst team in the league. Here are the advantages that you have to be able to catch up with everybody else. But there is none. There's not. And there's not going to be. You're not going to make that happen. Oh, we'll give you an extra whatever percentage of the revenue so you can upgrade your facilities. Well, is that even going to help in recruiting anymore? We don't think so. We don't know. So to me, that's the biggest miss on the comparison. When people say NFL model, want the NFL model, let's have the NFL model. Okay. From a scheduling perspective, would it be terrible? No. It could be pretty good. It could be pretty cool. Playoff perspective, it could be pretty close. Could be similar. But where will the advantages come for the teams that go over? Where will the advantages come for the teams that year after year are struggling to go 500? Because are we even going to have bowl games if we get to this? It's like, what are your 7-win teams even getting here? Is there any reward, advantage, something you can use? If you have Mississippi State or Auburn or Vanderbilt who goes 6-6 for 3 straight years, just go recruit harder. And if NIL is structured in a different way, it's not going to be about going and just raising more money. So I guess the one positive there would also be, do you just assume that Texas and Texas A&M will be leaders of the pack because they have all this extra money? And if the Big Ten were to agree to this and they were to move out there, do you just say, well, Big Ten has all these advantages because they have the more billionaires? I don't know if that's real or not. I don't think it is. So I'm interested in how many people would want this, would think this was good. 800-239-9569. Do you think it's a good idea? Does Paul Feinbaum think it's a good idea? We'll ask him next right here.
2: Good morning, Alabama.
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22: Welcome back in. McElroy and Kublik in the morning, 7:18, Monday, June 8th, right here on Jocks. He joins us each and every week. Thanks to our friends at Crane Works, it's Paul Feinbaum.
32: 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The
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22: Paul, always great to have you in on a Monday morning. Great conversation that you had Friday with Commissioner Greg Sankey. Based on what you think he's allowed to say, not allowed to say, has to be cautious of what he says, what maybe stuck out with you the most of what he revealed to you or sort of peeled back the curtain on Friday when you sat down with him?
6: Well, Cole, I think he was really trying to send a message to people in Congress and some of their frontline people that the SEC is not colluding with the Big Ten. The SEC is not looking to do anything other than try to get a little bit of help from Washington. And I think you could sense his complete frustration, if not anger, at people like Cody Campbell, at certain senators, at certain private equity groups who have tried, and he flat out said incorrectly, tried to paint the SEC in this corner as the big bad SEC. And I mean, there was a lot of, you know, listen, there, when you talk to Greg Sankey, as you well know, there's a lot of stuff you think you know what he's saying, but you're really not sure. But he was clearly sending a specific message, both overtly and really indirectly, to a lot of different people. And what's really interesting to me is what happens next, because that bill seemed like it was coming apart at the seams by the end of the week. And did Sankey salvage it? Is he interested in salvaging it? And really, I think this week we'll begin to find out what he accomplished with his interview.
22: What do you think the one aspect of it is that he needs or wants changed the most as it pertains to this Cruz-Cantwell bill?
6: I think what the SEC wants more than anything, and I think this is pretty much every other conference, is antitrust exemption. Because when you get protection in Congress, then you're not dealing with these litigation in every county courthouse. And that's probably the most important thing. All these other things you can work through, the 5-year one transfer. I mean, these are things that leagues can structure, may not be successful depending on the court situation. But I really think he was also trying to send a clear message that the SEC and the Big Ten, you know, may work together on certain things, but the idea that they are in the process of forming a super league, it's just pure fantasy. And that was put out there by a bunch of senators. And now, again, anyone who expects people in Congress to tell the truth, you know, surely are mistaken. But there was a great deal of misinformation put out there last week.
22: Paul Feinbaum joining us on the Higginbotham Hotline with us each and every week. Thanks to our friends at Craneworks. You mentioned that bill felt like by the end of the week it was about to fall apart. Going into the week, there was a lot of momentum. There were a lot of people that were saying this thing's got the support that it needs. It's maybe a person or two behind, but essentially, Paul, believing this was going to happen, and now it doesn't feel like that at all. Where do you believe it is, big picture, grand scheme of things, as far as this becoming the reality of college sports one day?
6: I mean, there may be a bill down the road, but it's not going to be this one. And the problem with this bill, based on all the experts, I mean, Cole, talk show host, is the fact that to make it bipartisan, they had to give up certain things. And I think the goal, you know, if you talked to people last week, which I'm sure you did, the lead line everyone used, well, it's bipartisan. And I think we falsely believe, but because a Democrat and a Republican co-sponsored it, then everybody was behind it. But I mean, I thought the most dramatic defection by the end of the week was Tommy Tuberville. I mean, let's be honest. I mean, who understands college athletics in that building better than he does? And he was nowhere near it. And Tuberville, as you know, and the audience knows, has introduced legislation, has been probably the leading critic up there of the current system.
22: Paul Feinbaum with us on the Higginbotham Hotline, talking Cruz-Cantwell bill, conversation with Commissioner Greg Sankey. Is there a part of it, too, that felt like over the weekend the conversation turned to this discussion of a super conference that Tony Petitti, Greg Sankey obviously had something in the works? And I don't know if it was just that a couple of people wanted to kind of push it that way because those were the last two that really had gotten on board. I don't think that legally they could be having those conversations right now, Paul. But I also wonder, would those two even believe that that's what's best for them moving forward? Is that, whether they've talked about it or not, the best avenue for either the Big Ten or the SEC moving forward as far as generating revenue and being able to be most successful moving forward?
6: I don't believe the Big Ten or the SEC want to form a super conference. Where this is coming from, I think, is one private equity group in particular called Smash Capital. You know who they are. They were on the front row this week. Jack Swarbrick, the former Notre Dame AD, is now one of their people. They are heavily tied to Congress. And there's a straight line between Smash Capital and Cody K.

0: pros at Sankey. And until now, they've needed Sankey because he was the biggest gun out there. And what these guys want to do is they want to decentralize television and make it, you know, one group is in charge of it, them. They collect the money, even though the SEC and the Big Ten and everybody else would make in their mind a significantly larger amount of money than they are now, and I think that is a fact. And they would be like the NFL controlling the schedule. The SEC does not want to give that up. The Big Ten doesn't want to give that up, and for good reason. They have contracts with television networks that go pretty deep into the future. So that's just a non-starter, and that's why even Tony Petitti and Greg Sankey talking about the CFP is a dangerous conversation, because there's only so far they can go. But you know, Greg Sankey, there's nobody who understands the nuances of college athletics and in federal law as well as state law better than he does. So that conversation is never happening. That inference is never going on, and it really was pretty sleazy of some of these people connected to this whole movement to throw that out there.
1: Paul Feinbaum with us on the Higginbotham Hotline. I want to go back to SEC spring meetings. We had a quick visit with you last week on it. I'm interested in maybe what team, what coach and their team together did you change your opinion on the most? And not just when they sat down with you there on the beach, but also what you were hearing around spring meetings, maybe talking to them off camera. Who did you walk away from Destin thinking, you know what, my expectations for that team are very different than they were going in?
0: I believe it was Florida. I felt okay about them because I like Summerall and I like some of the components that he has brought to the table. But there seemed to be some real momentum. Now, the only problem with Florida is when you look, and this is an old story here, when you look at their schedule, you start to go, well, how can they win enough games to be at the bottom fringe of the playoff, and you know, they need to do it early. They probably Auburn. I think it's the third week of the year is probably a game that they're going to have to win if they're going to get in contention. So I just like seeing Summerall and especially talking to Scott Strickland. It was just how quickly and how different that infrastructure feels and seems. As opposed to what it was under 4 years of Billy Napier.
1: It does feel different, and it's one that I think a lot of people believe would be different. I'm interested, Paul, to see what is enough this year. You mentioned how many wins can they get. What is enough that's going to satisfy fan bases with kind of where we're headed from a scheduling perspective? Going to be fun to watch. Thanks for the time today. Look forward to catching up next week.
0: Thank you, Carl.
1: Paul Feinbaum joining us on the Higginbotham Hotline, discussing a conversation he had with Greg Sankey on Friday. We'll hear snippets from that, give you our thoughts on it, kind of where it's going, where it's headed. What does that mean for the future of college sports?
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10: Okay, so the plan on the show here, we were going to visit with Paul Feinbaum, and then John pulled some clips of Greg Sankey on Feinbaum's show on Friday. I do feel like there's value in those clips. I do feel like we should listen to those at one point in time. However, I guess the fact that it's a parody account that's tweeting in, we probably shouldn't take it too serious to begin with, but you can always tweet in at Mac and Q, be a part of the show there, 800-239-9569. I will continue asking the question, do people really want to talk about these things? Because honestly, I don't know. I don't. I don't want to talk about Cruz Cantwell. I don't want to talk about the Super Conference thing. Can be fun to talk about. There are parts of that that are interesting, but guardrails, NIL, transfer portal rules, it's not my favorite thing to discuss. Faux Jimmy Sexton tweeting into the show. Listening to Feinbaum discuss private equity on At Mac and Cube this morning, not long ago, college football conversations centered on coaches, recruits, and schedules. Today, they're about capital, governance, and economics. It's not a trend. That's a fundamental shift in the business of college sports. I feel like there's accuracy in that. I feel like there's also a problem in that. So what we're going to do is we're going to shift gears here, and we're actually going to talk about some players in college football. We're going to talk about the actual, what we think is going to happen in the games, the people who are going to be playing. There was an article on ESPN.com last week about the top 100 newcomers in college football. So I'll ask this question to the audience, and we're going to answer it here ourselves. Players, player 1, 5, 3, 2, whatever, that you're most excited to see play in a new place. Newcomers, new faces and places. Now, I don't think a lot of us are going to be throwing out true freshmen just because of the unknowns that come with that, the uncertainties that usually lie with, hey, a true freshman going to come in and make that kind of an impact. I mean, some people thought Jeremiah Smith was going to be that guy. Some people thought Malachi Toney was going to be that guy, but we don't ever really know what that's going to look like. We don't ever really know exactly what that's going to be, how that's going to look. But Damien, if I bring up newcomers, new players, new faces in new places, who excites you the most? And I don't want fans to think this has to be their team. Like, you don't have to go pick a guy from your team, but who are people that are going to be in new uniforms with you that you say, you know what, I'm interested to see how that plays out. I want to see how that goes this year.
11: I think it starts with Byron Brown at Auburn. I think what he was able to do at South Florida throughout his career, can he translate that to the SEC and play at a high level? Because
10: I hate to inform you this has already been answered because there was an Elite 11 camp last week and he had 3 incompletions. Yeah. So, therefore, this is not going to work.
11: It's not going to work.
10: It's been proven.
12: Turnovers in the spring game, too. So, Auburn's
11: team
12: has lost.
11: Yeah.
10: You saw the throwing motion in practice, right?
11: Yeah. Can't hit it out route. But let me go ahead and tell you. When you throw for over 3,000 and run for 1,000, I think the proof is in the pudding.
10: So, hold on. You're saying that production in actual games
11: That means a lot more to me than, you know, a spring game where, oh, no, you threw two picks. Well, he also wasn't live.
10: It's a bold take.
11: Yeah.
10: But
11: I'm sticking to it.
10: We'll see. We'll see if that's how that works out. So I'm interested to see how it goes. And you think, too, you put the pieces around him. Cole Beck's going to be there at center. Multiple receivers, mm-hmm. running backs that have played with him. So the understanding, some of the nuances of the scheme, it shouldn't be all that new. And see how that goes and see where that is. John is there, guy, as we start this rotation of just new players that we're looking to see in different places that excites you about what they're going to potentially be.
12: Two immediately stood out to me. One was Hollywood Smothers. He was going to be in a new place regardless. He just happened to choose another one. So you can't be like, oh, I'm so excited to see what he's doing. Oh, yeah. He left us on a... No, you were excited to see him. So I did think he was going to bring an element to Alabama that was sorely needed. Now he just gets to bring it to Texas. But either way, I was excited to see that element. And the other was DJ Lagway at Baylor. Because I think he could still be a very, very good quarterback. Mm-hmm. And
10: for it's whatever reason, it's in there.
12: It just didn't work at Florida, but it's. I think he's capable. So, yeah, I'm excited to see what he can do at Baylor.
10: The talent is there. Yes. We've seen the arm angles, the different throws, pushing the ball down the field. The off-platform throws, like the guy has all the ability in the world. Now, some of the decision-making, not where it needs to be and can be questioned and is not necessarily elite-level college quarterbacking. However, if they can find a way to get that in there, and I do think, based on what he has run prior, not this past season, but you're going to an offense that's a little more air-raidish, I think it could be a better fit for him personally. Mm-hmm. You know, we've seen this work better for him in the past. And I think some of the thought process in Billy's offense, even though it's quarterback friendly, it can still be one that having to get through those progressions can be a little bit problematic. This can simplify some of that for him. Does he have enough around him to go be really good? I think is going to be the question, specifically up front. I think at tailback, yes, but in front of him, we'll see. Two good options, by the way. Is it bad for me that if I just immediately throw out an offensive lineman?
12: Now, how is it bad if it's on brand?
11: Right, that's par for the course.
10: I mean, it would be Jordan Seaton at LSU. Number one, I think this kid has more God-given ability than any other offensive lineman in college football right now. That doesn't mean he's the best offensive lineman in college football. He has a long way to go with some of his technique and fundamentals. But on top of that, we're talking about a group that was absolutely porous a year ago. Just not good at all. Specifically at tackle in pass protection. Awful. Now, this is an offense that aids in the offensive line maybe looking better than it really is at times, which is fine. It's what it is. Not mad at that. He's not going to have to go out there and knock people 3-4 yards off the ball for the offensive line to be pretty good or for the offense to be pretty good. But seeing him in an offense that can allow him to show the kind of ability that he's got, I'm interested to see it because it's one that I think we all just believe is going to work.
11: Right.
10: Because as we've stated on the show before, when was the last time that it failed? Which would take me to my number two, and that would be Sam Leavitt for a lot of reasons. I love the way this kid plays football, number one. I think he's crafty. I think he's tough. I think he's a little bit more of a gamer than he is just a prospect at quarterback. But he's got big-time arm ability. I think he can be a really good NFL quarterback down the road, but then you bring into the health perspective of this and a guy that really didn't go through spring ball, whether he was out there in a helmet or not, doesn't really count to me. He wasn't running the offense with the ones in live action in scrimmage situations during spring. Therefore, to me, he's behind. So can Lane catch him up? Is he going to be healthy? It is an instance in which it's an injury that has been reoccurring in the past, not just for him, but for other folks. So, and he's a guy that relies on mobility. Like he is someone who likes to move around the pocket. He can ad lib. Again, foot injury. You just wonder, okay, is the offensive line going to be okay? Is he going to have to move? Do they want to move him? Do they use quarterback run? Like keep in mind, remember the Matt Corral Tennessee game? What did he run for, like 210 in that game or something?
12: A lot.
10: Like Lane can lean on quarterback run when he wants to, when he needs to. He's always told me we can add it. We don't have it all the time, but we can add it when we have that guy that can do it. Austin Simmons, not going to lean on it, but they had it and ended up getting him hurt. So that's just a part of do they want that? Do they need that? Do they look at that? I'll tell you another one that came to mind for me right away. I think this is one flying way under the radar. One, because of what they lost. two, because of what he's shown he can be, and I don't think he has shown all of his potential yet, and it's Damon Wilson at Miami. I don't think enough people are talking about this, because when this kid gets going, he freaking goes. Now, is he going to set the edge like Reuben Bain? He's not. He's not that guy. He doesn't have the power. He doesn't have the capabilities to run you over. He doesn't have the hands. But if you're talking about a dude who can just flat rip off the edge, mm-hmm. which Miami's going to need this year because of what they lost with both Bain and Mesidor, Damon Wilson brings freak show ability to the edge. And they know how to use that. They know how to get that going. And he's a guy that will have specifically inside some people around him that will also draw attention. That defensive line, I'm not going to say it's going to be the same, but he's a big reason that Damon might not have near the fall off that it did a season ago. Is there another that comes to mind for you? And we're talking about new faces and new places we're excited to see in college football this year.
11: I'll tell you another guy, and you actually just brought him up, Austin Simmons at Mizzou. Do you think, just your opinion, do you think this is the best quarterback that Eli Drinkwitz has had since he's been at Missouri?
10: Talent-wise, yeah. Ability-wise, yeah. No, right. Not the best quarterback, but I would still say Brady Cook was a better quarterback.
11: Mm-hmm.
10: But that's at the very end of his career when he was like a 2.5-year starter.
11: Right.
10: But Brady Cook does not have 80% of the ability that Austin Simmons has. I mean, it's not even close.
11: And that's what, Missouri to me, and it's probably been the past 2 to 3 seasons anyway, they are the biggest question mark of the SEC, because we had that practice a couple weeks ago where it's, man, when you look at it, they've had success, but they haven't been able to cross that threshold where now you got a guy that's played some. And you talk about the talent and ability that he has, and you marry that up with, assuming that Ahmad Hardy gets to 100% as the season goes on, and what that running back room is going to look like, and some of the weapons that they brought in the transfer portal. It's almost a cautious optimism that Missouri is not going to fall off, but maybe now they can start to punch a little bit above their weight class, because now they can go talent for talent. I say talent for talent, but
10: I think I know what you're saying is, where have they been big time?
11: Right.
10: Where have they been able to take over the game? Last year, running back.
11: Mm-hmm.
10: Luther Burden, wide receiver a couple of years ago. We've seen them when they first entered the SEC at edge.
11: Right.
10: Coney Ealy, some of those guys. Michael Sam. They had the dudes that could wreck shop out on the edge. But it's always felt like it's been a little bit more of a collection of system and then a couple of guys that were just kind of good at doing their thing.
11: Mm-hmm.
10: T.J. Moe was a great college wide receiver. He didn't go on to catch 100 balls for 10 straight years in the NFL. He wasn't that guy
11: right.
10: physically, where there's just not a lot you could do about him. He fit into what they were doing. He made the most of his ability. He had a great college career. It feels like it's been more of that. Ahmad Hardy and Austin Simmons are not that. They are primo talent in all of college football. So I think it's a fair point to, and also think too, does he fit into what they need him to do? Because
11: mm-hmm.
10: keep in mind, it's going to be a little bit under center. It's going to be a little bit of turning your back to the defense. It's going to be a little bit more bootleg rollout, not just sprint out, being in the gun, fake the zone read type stuff. So they'll cater some to him, but he's going to have to, and I'll always go back and reference all those Will Rogers conversations we had at Mississippi State that I've shared on the air. Him talking about, first time I got in pistol, I couldn't see the football. I'm thinking, what are we doing? I had never turned my back to the defense before, and it was weird, and it was very different, and it was hard.
11: Yeah.
10: So some of those things are not easy to get up there and just do as a quarterback and then do consistently, and that stretch play's got to go. And they're going to run it from underneath. They're going to run it from pistol. They'll run a lot of different ways.
11: Mm-hmm.
10: And I will say, I think being underneath is the best way for it to go, because it gives you the more options and it gives running back the best view and gives him the best ability to stay on track. So, and it makes that track wider. You can't get that track as wide when you're in pistol. So there are things that are going to have to happen for him to be able to fit in. All right. I'm glad we shifted gears here. I like this conversation. 800-239-9569. You want to get in, you can tweet in at Mac and Cube. We'll have more of this. Newcomers, new faces and new places who we're looking forward to watching in college football this upcoming season. Next, right here on Jocks.
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10: And Ahmad Hardy in Missouri. You got a new offensive coordinator in there. Okay. Your offensive coordinator is now gone. And I thought he did an amazing job. We've seen Chip Lindsey do a good job other places, but the offense that he has run has been different than that one. So how do they mesh it? How does it go together? But you go get a Caden Lee at wide receiver. You've got Guidice, who's going to move down to center. You have Caden Green back at left tackle, who played good football last year. Brett Norfleet's the one nobody's going to talk about, but really makes them different offensively because he's an absolute grinder as a blocker at tight end, and he's a big target down in the red zone. And I think he's a good enough route runner to be able to get open in between the 20s, not just to be utilized in the red zone. So you have a lot around him for it to be able to work. It's just I feel like a lot of things sort of have to happen. And at the end of the day, I keep coming back to, where's Ahmad Hardy?
11: Yeah.
10: Is he healthy? Is he ready to go? Is he going to be even close to what we saw last year? Because if he is, Damian, that's when I do think your discussion on Austin Simmons is one that we might be having towards the end of the year of like, look how good.
11: So you're expecting him to have, and that's the thing too. It's because the expectations were so high, and you know, you spoke, you know, about Lane going into last season of saying, you know, like, you know, Austin, we've got to get him together. And he goes, he gets injured, and it's, well, Trinidad Chambliss is, he's pretty good. Like, he doesn't practice well, but by God, you put him in a game, he goes out there and does what he needs to do. And then you look at Missouri, and I think a lot, you know, losing Zion Young defensively, just the attitude and just that grit, do they still have some of those guys defensively that can still kind of keep them in the ball games, but now your offense won't necessarily be your Achilles heel moving forward.
10: I think they do. They got a couple guys on defense I really like. Marquise Gracial is going to be more inside, but I like him a lot. I think you have a couple dudes that have played. Like, watch this Dare Smith kid who's lined up at three technique, nose, nickel, outside linebacker, edge. He's a freak athlete that can do a lot of different
11: things. So he's the Isaiah Simmons of their defense?
10: Except he will not play deep safety.
11: Gotcha. Okay.
10: Yes. And he's also, Clemson fans are not going to get mad at you when you tell them that it's a mistake to pick him in the top 10. But hey, you know, you go add Robert Woodyard to that defense as well. He'll be on that front seven. I think they have enough. They might not be what they were last year, but they have enough to still be pretty good up front. So I think it's a good selection. Another one for you, John, that you've been thinking, like first year guy you're excited to see?
12: Honestly, and it feels weird, but Jared Curtis. Like, I don't expect that team to replicate what they did last year, but the fact that a five-star willingly chose Vanderbilt is something that is virtually unheard of. I don't follow recruiting all that much, but I can't tell you the last time a five-star willingly went to Vanderbilt in football.
10: What do you mean willingly? Is there a time someone made him?
12: I mean, probably. I'm pretty sure parents are like, no, you getting that education, boy. Like, you going, oh, okay, mom and dad. Yeah,
10: I don't
12: sure
10: think
12: fine.
10: I don't think it's happened.
12: Probably not, but I didn't want to go to that extreme. But the fact that they have a five-star, like the number one pocket passer QB chose Vanderbilt.
11: Right.
12: That could very well signal, I don't want to say the changing of the guard, but are they no longer the doormat that we've seen them to be? They had a great 2 years, and this is going to be a pivotal year because they fall back to 3-9, 4-8. It's like, oh, okay, it was Pavi. Okay, well, that's fine. It's almost like a Brady and Belichick right now. It's like, okay, the two of them together probably would have did it. Now if we separate one, let's see what happens. So to see such a highly touted prospect go to Vanderbilt, it does excite me. So
10: I'm with you. My problem here is I got to know that he's even going to play,
12: right?
10: Much less start. I mean, it's so tough at that position to be able to step in there and say, okay, all of a sudden you're going to. And two, keep in mind, remember, Diego Pavia is tough as nails, super competitor.
11: Right.
10: Great teammate for the guys that he's with. Like his guys will take a bullet for him. But what did we talk about on the show over the last 2 years? His real specialty was in that offense, and it was manipulating the offense, getting in and out of the fakes, knowing where to go with the football, when to pull the ball, when to hold the ball, when to spit it out on the outside after he did pull his own read. Like his ability to run that offense at a high level. And see, when we say that, people just think, oh, how many deep balls are you completing? That's not what it really is. But he knew all the ins and outs of that offense and how to more so manipulate the defense than anything else. You're going to go in and do that in an offense that has a bunch of shifts, a bunch of motions, a bunch of formations, a bunch of reads. I mean, that is a quick decision offense. Even though it's one that can look like it lulls a little bit at times, it can kind of put you to sleep, but you have to make the right decisions quickly. And now the second and third decision can come later.
11: Right.
10: But you got to make the first decision quickly. And that could be throwing the slant. That could be pulling the zone read. That could be just holding the football and running. It could be taking the shot down the field. Like the first decision usually has to go fast. And in Tim Beck's offense, it's going to ask you to make a lot of decisions. It's a great offense. But that's the thing that would concern me more than anything else is there was so much of what Diego did that felt like it was feel.
11: Right.
10: And what is that? It comes with playing.
11: Exactly.
10: You got to play. And so it's just going to be hard. I'm with you, John, on just the fact that it's even happening is cool, and I want to see where it goes and how it works. This year, I just wonder how that's really going to look and what that's going
11: to
10: look like.
11: To that point, though, do you think now is when Cedric Alexander may get his,
10: he better.
11: Just due?
10: He better.
11: Because he's been in the system for a while now, and they probably lean a little bit more of maybe taking a little bit off the freshman's plate.
10: 100%.
11: Hey, we're just going to hand this thing off.
10: And the offensive line should still be pretty good. And you do still have some decent weapons on the perimeter. I wonder if they go a little bit lighter in nature. I don't know if they have the personnel to live that way all the time because they were a heavier group last year, meaning more 12, 13 personnel. Do they go a little bit lighter, try to spread some folks out and let him work that way? I wouldn't be surprised, Damien, to see him have 40 catches this year.
11: Really?
10: Use him out of the backfield. If you're going to stack the box against him, okay, cool, we'll spit it out to him. Or show you different looks that aren't necessarily give you looks that you have to defend from a passing perspective and then use him out of the backfield that way to try to find ways to create space for him. I think they're going to use him a lot this year. And when I say use him, don't just turn and hand it to him. I think they're going to move him. I think they're going to throw it to him. I think we'll see his real value this year because there's still a lot of people that are like, who? And I'm telling you, I think he's a top five running back in college football. That sounds crazy, but I do. I think he's that talented and that gifted. And he just hasn't had the chances.
11: Right.
10: When your quarterback keeps the ball 30, 40% of the time and then has tight ends to throw it to and receivers to throw it to, like you just, there's only so much you can do. Oh, and by the way, they had another pretty decent running back last year that was more of your downhill hammer in between the tackles guy that you could utilize. So I think he will show up. Another one that I got is Eric Singleton at Florida. We thought this was going to be this last year. I don't know another way to say that. But we thought he was going to get his and was going to be basically what we just described is what Vanderbilt could be using their running back for this year. Your move guy, your matchup guy, your spit the ball to, get it to quickly guy, take the pressure off guy. I think Eric Singleton can be all of that.
11: Yes.
10: And I just keep going to the fact that he's going back to the offense with Buster that made him what he was. So he knows the ins and outs. You also have multiple talented receivers that are going to draw attention. You have a running back that can carry the load that people, whether the offensive line's great or not, is going to command attention because he's that good. He should be able to get in space a lot.
11: Yes.
10: Like they should be able to create windows where he touches the football and there's not a defender within 8 or 9 yards on a very consistent basis.
11: Yep.
10: And we've seen if he gets those touches, he's going to do some things.
11: 100%. And I think that's why, you know, like John Summerall going to Florida, we've seen him in this state. We've seen it, what he's been able to do in Tulane, Troy, amongst other places. But when now he's kind of looked at the talent that he has around him, it doesn't feel like he has to overcompensate as a head coach anymore. He's like, no, this is what we're going to do. This is how we're going to do it. And when you have pieces like Eric Singleton Jr. coming down there to Gainesville, it's hard not to feel optimistic, like Florida's going to get this thing right, and it's going to be quick.
10: He got excited when I brought it up the other day. He was like, he goes, hold on now, don't forget, like, Vernell Brown's still out there. Like, he started throwing out their other receivers, too. He's like, I'm with you. He's like, Dallas Wilson, great. Yeah. Jaden, great. You know, but he's like, we got other guys, too, that we think are going to be pretty good wide receivers that can help us out. So, because I asked him kind of the role of the quarterback. Like, does it just need to be a point guard?
11: Right.
10: Do you need somebody to really push the ball down the field? You need somebody to run the ball. And he kind of agreed that, listen, in this offense with what we should have, if you just make the right decisions, get it to the right guy, we should be fine. Josh Pate joining the show next right here on Jocks.
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0: kicks off in 82 days. This is McElroy and Kubelik in the morning.
1: All right, welcome back in. McElroy and Kubelik in the morning. Great conversation there on new faces, new places. Players we're excited to see play somewhere else this upcoming season. German JP tweeting in, I'm interested to see Lincoln Kindholz at Louisville with their schedule this season. He should have success under Brohm. We know Brohm is a great coach. He's going to get that right. Legend tweets in, Jackson Arnold at UNLV going to be Bo Nix 2.0 at Oregon. Hold on a second. Now, here's the difference. I did see Bo Nix actually let go of the football when he played at Auburn. So that is a hurdle that I'm not 100% confident Jackson Arnold's going to be able to get past, because Bo Nix did at least have that part of his game figured out. We'll go to more of your feedback and things that you want to see coming up in college football. Joining us now on the Higginbotham Hotline, Josh Pate, who has his own college football show. Find it on wherever you get your podcasts and YouTube. We're trying to get away from some of the congressional Washington, D.C. conversation on the show, even though we have to get you in on a little bit of that, and we'll do that at some point. But we're talking new faces in new places. When I bring up new players, they're going to be wearing different uniforms this year that you're excited to see, maybe even just most intrigued to see how it works out. Who first comes to mind for you?
2: Eric Singleton at Florida. I think he may just completely and utterly destroy it this year, which will make a lot of people say, wait a second, is that the kid who was at Georgia Tech? And the answer will be yes. And then they'll say, what did he do last year? And then you will remember. And then you'll turn on a Texas game later that day, and you'll say, oh, snap. So Cam Coleman's at Texas. Now, I'm speaking about people who don't follow the offseason religiously. And they'll say, Cam Coleman's at Texas. Wow, he looks great, too. And then as the days go by, months go by, years go by, I have the feeling that you'll look back and the trivia answer that those two players were once on the same team and that team ended up having a record bad enough to fire its head coach will just blow people's minds.
1: Singleton was one that I threw out there. Obviously, Jordan Seaton was one that I was going to throw out there either way, but it's not just because it's an offensive lineman. It's not just because of his talent, but also I think because of how bad the LSU offensive line was last year, and specifically the LSU tackles were last year. Is it Sam Levitt for you at LSU? Is there somebody else at LSU? Is it the system at LSU? What part of that new, because there's a lot that's new there, and defensively there's some that's the same, but what part of the new at LSU is most interesting to you?
2: Yeah, I don't want to overthink the room there, so quarterback would be the answer. But, you know, towards the end of spring, Lane talked about the injury situation they had at corner. And he talked about, obviously, what they have and haven't been able to do yet as a team. But he mentioned that position specifically, and I don't think a lot of people really picked up on it because of how much is going on around that program right now. And, yeah, I mean, it's all going to boil down to what they can get out of the quarterback position. But one of the things that I at least hope I can count on as a constant there is Baker's defense. And I wonder if there may be, I don't know, whatever you want to refer to it as, maybe like a lower ceiling on their potential, especially if, you know, they're not at the level they need to be. And he was talking specifically about tackling. He was talking about ball skills. Like, that's what he was talking about with the injury situation they had there. So they had to bring in a lot of pieces because they needed a lot of pieces, not to put a functioning team on the field, but if you're going to present yourself as being a viable contender in year one, there's a certain caliber of player, not to mention at least somewhat of a caliber of depth competitively you want. And so I think about maybe outside of the quarterback position corner and looking at maybe some limitations there, or maybe they don't exist, but either way, that's what I want to find out.
1: You recently sat down with Kurt Cignetti at Indiana, and a question that we're going to answer here a little bit later on the show is who's better at quarterback this upcoming season? And we have a litany of teams we're going to throw out and discuss. And while I don't think that that's a real question for Indiana right now, I think the intrigue, Josh, comes because people have already forgotten about Curtis Rourke. And they just don't even think that was a thing. They like it's like it literally is like it never happened at Indiana. And when you go back and look at the numbers he put up, it's remarkable what he did. And, of course, they were just completely outshined by Fernando Mendoza. But Rourke was over 3,000 yards, 29 touchdowns, 5 picks in that year they went to the playoffs. Like, there's no reason not to believe Josh Hoover is going to be really good in Indiana this year. But after sitting down with Cignetti, talking to him about just his entire team, what's your feel on what they're going to be this upcoming season as far as what they were the last two?
2: Yeah, well, he brings it up. If no one else wants to bring up Rourke, he'll bring it up. I think I got the sense that his feeling was, and these are not his words, but his feeling was, if that's their floor, you know, if that's kind of the baseline expectation that's fair, Rourke's numbers, then you are not going to have an Indiana football season this point moving forward where any one person has to do it all. Because, they're acquiring the kind of talent that's right on par with the top echelon of the sport now. And they may have had a little smaller class come in, but, like, they're getting big-time guys. So you'll have weaponry. You'll have viable line play. You'll have a good supporting cast in the backfield. They had a great defense last year. You assume as long as Bryant Haynes is there and beyond, they'll be able to play high level on that side of the ball. So if that's sort of the minimum expectation, or just maybe even the expectation for Josh Hoover, I get the sense that that's fair, and I got the sense from him that they were happy with the backfill guys that they got in. Now, he was really quick to say, there's a ton we hadn't figured out yet, but the way I like to ask these guys about all their transfer portal additions is, how long was it in the spring ball before you realized, yes, we did it, or, oh, no, we may not have? And a lot of them will be honest with you off the record because you're looking for validation. This is not a four-year recruitment that you're going through with these portal guys. It's really, really fast. It's speed dating. You do as much cross-referencing as you can. Sometimes you played against the guys and you scouted them and you've been able to see them in person, but there's still a little bit of unknown until you get those guys on campus and they start to acclimate. And then, you know, you see him go through some winter conditioning. And then, of course, you put him through as much paces as you can in spring. He seemed like when they went through that, he was pleased with it. He was happy with it. But also, since there is so much newness and the way you practice, especially them, like they don't really – I don't know that he said they tackled to the ground a single time in spring. And if they did, they didn't do it very frequently, which is – I know that's kind of common around the country right now. All I'm saying that to say is, how do you fully know what level you're going to be at defensively, or, you know, what level your receivers are going to be at if you haven't gotten as physical in practice yet as you will in a game? So say all that to say, he felt good about it, or he seemed like he felt very comfortable, at least, with the personnel they have up there.
1: We had another listener bring up, I'm going to stay in the Big Ten with you for a moment, a couple of the Alabama departures that are going to end up at Ohio State. I love James Smith. I think he's heavy-handed. I think he can be a disruptive interior defensive lineman in any league. And when Quay Rousseau's healthy, we've seen him be legitimate off the edge. Those are two solid additions for Ohio State. Now, I think there's some ifs that come with them, mainly Rousseau's health. We know offensively what they have at wide receiver. We know what they have at quarterback. We've seen that the running back position with Bo Jackson has a chance to be pretty good. I don't know if it's the best as it's been in, under Ohio State standards. We know the offensive line tapered off at the end of last year. Where should Ohio State be, not only in the Big Ten, but when we start talking about college football contenders, college football teams that could potentially be great this upcoming season?
2: They're up there. I mean, you've got to start them in the top five conversation. That's sort of the floor to me. And it's not that that's the floor of how bad they can be. They could finish unranked. But from where you're going to start them, relative to everyone else, yeah, that's a top five team. Here are two things that I wonder about with them. All right, so they had a lot of attrition 2 years ago leading into last year. They had that group that made the run to the national title game. And so conventional wisdom tells you when you have a group like that, a group that in terms of intangibles was just off the charts and they fall short against Michigan the year before and their season ends in disappointment. And so then they come back and they're going to run it back and they're going to do it again. And great story. And it ends with confetti. And then that nucleus leaves. Conventional wisdom tells you maybe a little bit of a step back. Last year, I thought they may have performed at or at a higher level than the team the year before did. The difference is they didn't peak at the right time at the end of the year like the team before did, and so they fell short. But then they lost a ton of attrition or had a ton of attrition off that team. Two rounds of that kind of attrition in a row, we used to see at Alabama. We've seen Kirby deal with it at Georgia, and those teams stay in the thick of it every year. I expect Ohio State will be in the thick of it again this year, but I'll tell you this, in making my way around the country, if people try and pick Ohio State apart, the one thing that they circle is quarterback position and intangibles at the quarterback position. That's the one thing they circle of sort of a remains to be seen factor. And then the second part of that, if you're talking about tangibles at the quarterback position, is Julian Sayin has to take a step developmentally in both aspects. But then outside of Jeremiah Smith, I'm interested to see the rest of that receiver room, because this would be theoretically the year Brandon Ennis has his blow-up year. They got a kid by the name of Chris Henry Jr. up there who could be a monster as a true freshman. But seems like the first time in a while you can't just stack that Ohio State wide receiver room with three or four known commodities. It's one ultra-known commodity, and then some guys that should be and probably will be, but we don't know for sure yet.
1: Well, it's 100% accurate with what could be coming, and I think that's the hard part. The transfer portal has almost made us – it's almost deflated the conversation of potential true freshman help, whether it's a running back at Alabama, a receiver at Ohio State. There are different players that are coming in, a running back at Michigan that realistically could come in and help and really could be difference makers. We've almost stopped that conversation because – we just look at the portal guys or the guys that are returning that were there last year, which we have always done with the returners from the previous teams, but now portal guys just kind of take precedent over all of those. Who has a better season this year, Indiana or Ohio State?
2: I don't know. Those are about even in my mind. I may slightly lean Indiana, but the only reason I'm doing that is because of recency bias. Because they played that game in Bloomington, which, by the way, just a little side note here, I don't know how far back your memory goes on Indiana football home games, but I don't know that you've ever seen a bigger one in Bloomington than that. And that'll be the first time, to my recollection, that'll be the first time in this little run recently that Indiana's been on where they've got a huge marquee game at home, because they've all been on the road or they've been playoff games. And so I'd slightly lean Indiana. I think it's really, really important to look at the caliber of coaching staff. And if you don't want to look top to bottom, just look at head coach coordinators and think about the matchup you have there. Like, think about Kurt Cignetti winning a national title and keeping both of his guys there. And then think about Ryan Day, who has just accumulated former NFL head coaches as his coordinators in Columbus. Because I don't know all year that you'll see a matchup that is stronger at head coach coordinator than that matchup will.
1: Who has a better season, Texas or Georgia?
2: Texas. Lean Texas, because I believe in the latter theory of there are about 6 to 10 teams in the country who are within reach of the belt every year to some degree. They are good enough roster-wise, they're good enough staff-wise, they acquire talent well enough to where they could theoretically win the title every year. However, it is a fact that if you're on the 6th rung of the ladder versus on the 8th rung of the ladder, the team on rung 8 doesn't have to reach as far. And that, to me, is the way I view a lot of these teams. Georgia, I think right now and the past 2 years, has been capable of winning a national title. They're probably a 6 or 7 rung type team where they're not overly dynamic at quarterback, which doesn't necessarily mean they're knocked out, but they have to walk the tightrope a little bit more. Texas this year feels a lot like a rung 8 or rung 9 team where they could mess some stuff up and still be within reach of the title. It just feels like this year has been the one that you would circle for Texas. I would equate it very similarly to how Ohio State felt coming into 2024. That's how they're talking. They're talking the same way. The vibe around the building is the same way. It's this all-in mentality. And by all-in, it doesn't mean, well, if we lose this year, we give up football. But it's really that you've expired every single bit of energy and resource to winning a national championship this year, because this is not Georgia, you know, or for that matter, it is not Michigan or Ohio State. It's a place that hasn't won one. So there's still this question out there. I don't necessarily think this way, but a lot of people think in terms of, until you've done it, we don't think you're capable of doing it. And that could apply to Sark. That could apply to Lanning. That could apply to Mario. A lot of these guys. It applied to Kirby until 2021. So I'm going to lean Texas, though. I think they have a higher caliber roster and got a chance to be a better team. But I also am not stupid and ignorant enough to not remember the last three times those teams have met on the field. I know what the outcomes have been.
1: Absolutely. All right, so when we start looking at different teams and what they're going to do, what they're accomplished, that's all on the field. There are some things off the field that we need to discuss. Going to take a break. You're good for one more segment, correct?
2: I am.
1: All right, we'll talk Cruz Cantwell, Bill, maybe super conferences, things that are in the future, down the road for college football next.
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1: All right, welcome back. McElroy and Kubelik in the morning. No GMAC today, no GMAC tomorrow. Josh Pake going to rejoin on the Higginbotham Hotline, continue discussing some college football. Going into last week, I felt like the momentum around the Cruz Cantwell bill was positive, was real. Felt like, man, this potentially could happen. This feels like it's actually going to happen. By the end of the week, and we discussed this earlier with Paul Feinbaum, it felt like it had fizzled to the point of it now feels doubtful, at least to me. You had a lot of confidence in it before it was introduced. Where's your level of confidence that this is actually where college sports goes now?
2: Probably about the same. Sorry, I'm airdropping something right quick. Probably about the same as it was. So there are two different compartments there. there is compartment one of, do you think the bill's going to pass? I'm still every bit as confident the bill's going to pass. The second compartment, to me, selfishly, as a fan, is the more important one, and that is, well, if it passes, what kind of impact, or rather, is it going to have tangible positive impact on college football? Because if a bill passes and does nothing, I don't care. So the way I have viewed this and the way the bill's written is you have the governance piece, which is just the thing that people have cried about for a long time. Can we enforce our rules? No, because it's illegal. All right, well, how do we get legal protection? Well, you get antitrust exemption. Okay, let's go ask for that. Congress says no. Why is Congress saying no? Well, because the SCORE Act falls short of addressing all of the problems in college football. You guys have screwed it up. We're not just going to give you a get-out-of-jail-free card. All right, let's try again. Fail. Let's try again. Fail. So that's the path they went for a while. And then someone asked, well, how do we get bipartisan approval on this? Well, you need a revenue mechanism because you can't just screw it up, bail yourself out, but not help anyone else out. And then comes the current bill that's on the floor, or it's not on the floor yet, but it's circulating. It's being marked up, as they say in Washington. And that part includes that revenue piece that proposes amending the Sports Broadcasting Act and pooling media rights, which I happen to be a supporter of, and the SEC is not in support of, and both of those for understandable reasons. And it's voluntary. And I know Greg Sankey went on Paul's show Friday. One of the stances they've taken is, well, we don't really know if that's voluntary. Just because they say it's voluntary, we want to see proof. We want to see evidence. And what they're saying there is, well, maybe we're just being hoodwinked to signing on to this, and then it turns out it's not voluntary. Maybe we get sued if we opt out of it. I don't believe that to be the case, but I believe that's the point he's making. But nevertheless, if the SEC and Big Ten do not voluntarily opt into that, I'm not sure the media rights pool there, absent the Big Two, is meaningful enough to fundamentally alter the future of college athletics. Now, I'm not the expert in that field, but it seems to me that it only works if you have the SEC and the Big Ten on board. Now, the path that I have always thought this was going to go, and the path I still think it may go, is there was no world where the SEC and the Big Ten were just going to look at that bill and sign off on it wholesale. There is a world that I think may include a sit down at a table and a negotiation very similar to what the college football playoff negotiation ended up being. And if you'll recall, once upon a time, not too long ago, the SEC and the Big Ten threatened to break away. And the rest of the conferences said, okay, no, don't go. What do you need? And what did they do? They negotiated an uneven share of power and everything else associated with the college football playoff. I would not be shocked at all if that's how this ended up looking. If it was, well, guys, we're not splitting our revenue with you. Okay, hold on, don't go. Well, what if we give you like 75% of the total and just we get a little bit less, but still in the aggregate we all make more money? And what if you guys get a vast majority of the decision-making power? What if that happens? I could see it going that way, but that to me is the bigger rubber meets road part of this. It's not whether the bill passes. It's whether the bill passes and then there's cooperation from everyone in the room instead of cooperation from everyone aside from the Big Two.
1: Where would, you said you are on board for pulling the media rights. The Big Ten, the SEC are not. Where would you two be at odds? Where would you say, I think this is good, where they would say, we think this is bad?
2: Oh, very simply, I don't have a job. My job's to talk, but my role here is as a fan of college athletics, college football specifically. Greg Sankey's job is commissioner of the SEC. So by the very nature of those descriptors, we have different goals and have different job responsibilities in his case. So when the SEC looks at it, and I don't disagree fundamentally with anything I'm about to say, by the way, when Greg Sankey or any of the presidents or chancellors in the SEC look, they say, wait, we have positioned ourselves to be either one or 1A of the most powerful entities in college athletics. We have strategically put ourselves in the position we're at right now because we know, A,

0: B, we got a renegotiation window coming up. We could make so much money, and we are in a world where so many of the problems everyone else has, we don't have because we've been smart. And after all that, Congress is going to step up and dictate to us what we have to do. They're going to strip our autonomy from us as a conference. That's not right. That's their stance, which I am on board with. The reason I'm on maybe the opposite side of it is if this were a business, I would agree wholeheartedly with that. The government has no business coming in and telling you after you've done your job effectively, well, no, here's how it's actually going to work. I have never viewed college athletics as a free market. So I am a free market capitalist out in the real world. In sports, I'm not. In sports, I lean more towards principles that would disgust me outside of sports, only because I think that's how sports operate at the highest level possible. In the NFL, a long time ago, they figured this out. In the NFL, the way that Buffalo and the LA Rams operate eye to eye is because a long time ago, they abandoned true free market principles in sports, in that sport. And in college football, in college athletics, we don't have a central governing body, so it's really hard to do that. But I do believe that in the greater overall interest of college athletics, it is the SEC's job to subsidize. It is the Big Ten's job to subsidize. And you could look at that one of two ways. You could say, well, it's not the SEC or Big Ten's job. Well, okay, maybe I should have said role or responsibility instead of job. But that all stems back to what my overall worldview here is of this. And that is, I prefer a world where Fresno State football doesn't have to wither on the vine when they don't have to. I prefer a world where, you know, MAC football on Wednesday and Thursday night still exists. I prefer a world where Arkansas State can still field a team, not to mention a swimmer at Middle Tennessee doesn't have to watch a scholarship opportunity that would have been there once upon a time not be there anymore simply because all of the money outside the Big Two dried up in the sport. So that is where I don't prefer it to go, but it is possible that maybe if you're solely focused on self-interest, that it does go that way. I don't really think that's so much a scare tactic, by the way, as a current trajectory of overall college athletics.
1: Josh Pate joining us on the Higginbotham Hotline. When you think about Super Conference, do you feel like those conversations are real? Because I came out of this past weekend feeling like that was now the talking point of this bill. And you had a lot of people sort of trying to push the narratives of, well, the reason that was even written in is because Ted Cruz had had a conversation somewhere. Somebody had heard about that. Somebody had gotten wind of it. That's where they believe this is going. So we had to get it in. And a lot of people now want that to be the focal point. Should it be?
0: Well, I think it's all tied into an overarching concept. But just to back up for a second, because I thought it was fascinating to watch Greg Sankey do 30 minutes with Paul Friday. And I think he should do it more because he's really, really good at presenting his point. So Super Conference is an interesting concept here. When normal people think Super Conference, when they hear the term Super Conference, they think Big Ten and SEC locking arms with a huge banner flown behind a plane a la Gulf Shores or Panama City. Welcome to the Big Ten SEC Super Conference. Well, that's not what a Super Conference would look like. Now, this is where I was, I don't know, I smiled. I was a little rubbed the wrong way by listening to both of those Big Two conferences talk about this last week. Because they almost used gaslighting terminology, hoping you were too stupid to pick up on it. What they said was, we haven't ever talked about doing the illegal thing. There is no way that we have explored doing the illegal thing. Well, of course you haven't, and it's very convenient for you to say you haven't explored doing the thing that would be illegal and would be a waste of time for you to explore. They can't do that. And that's what Ted Cruz was talking about in his prior meetings with them. You know, he is of the belief that they're interested not in helping the totality of college athletics. His opinion is they're interested in closing off the walls, breaking off, doing their own thing. And his message was, well, you guys can't do that. I was an antitrust lawyer long before I was in politics. That's illegal. I would have the votes to stop you.

0: Well, he's probably right that they couldn't just join arms and do it. What they can absolutely do is break away in isolation. And I'm not in the room with anybody, but I'm just telling you out here on the streets, the perception has been that if they explored that, that's how they would explore it. And they would explore doing it in isolation, all the while still accomplishing everything that would be accomplished. It's just you have to change the optics or the cosmetics of it and the phrasing of it and the legalese of it to get around the, I think it's called the Sherman Antitrust Act. Andy Staples has done really, really good work on that. You ought to have him on the show. But that's the concept we're talking about. So when you talk about you have or haven't explored this, that's all semantics. The concept has absolutely been explored, and anyone who suggests otherwise just assumes I'm too stupid to read the room. And fortunately, I'm at least smart enough to have done that.
1: There are people, my co-host who's not here today, that think that would be a great idea, that think it would be incredible, that think it would be awesome, it would make for a wonderful product. I think it would make for a great product for about 5 to 7 years, and people would tire of it. What would you warn people of or get excited about in reference to that potential super conference?
0: I just, look, if someone feels that way, they feel that way. Here is, just kind of back up 5 feet here, I go back to asking people the same question. And maybe I'm just in the minority here. I've always been a college football fan, but you could also say college athletics fan if you want to, like if you love watching baseball, softball, basketball, whatever. But I've always been that. You can be a fan of a team and be the other. What I've never been is like the fan of just of a conference. And so I don't sit here, and I can't relate to sitting here rooting for the best interests of just a conference or conferences at the expense of, you know, what I just said I care about, which is college athletics. Because here's the beauty of it. The beauty of it is the SEC and the Big Ten are going to flourish no matter what. I just simply would choose us taking path B where others get to flourish as well or survive at the very least. But let's go forward to Greg's point there because he's not alone in making this point. That sounds like the same language people use to pitch the 2014 playoff to me. They say, well, the product would be amazing. Yeah, it would. But that starts us on chapter two of the book. What happened in Chapter 1 with the playoff expansion? In Chapter 1, you torched the regular season, and don't give me the counterarguments because you did. You torched the regular season, which to me is not worth getting to Chapter 2. Similarly, yeah, man, I assume a super conference product itself would be amazing, but we would be watching it with the fresh knowledge of the collateral damage that had to happen for it to occur. And that, to me, is an equation that doesn't compute in my mind. So I can't think about it that way.
1: I can't either. And it surprises me sometimes that there's as many people who just assume that automatically it would be great and that it would solve all our problems when it takes away too many of the aspects that have made college football what it is today, in my opinion, and would be extremely unfortunate if we were to get there. Thanks for the time today. Always love catching up. Always love sharing the stage with you, and hopefully we can do it again soon.
2: All right. Love you, too.
1: Same. Bye. Josh Pate joining us on the Higginbotham Hotline.
3: Ooh, he left quick.
1: Yeah, it's usually the way it is. He gets in and gets out. It's what you have to manage with him. But that's okay. Because I thought he brought it today. I thought that was some good information. I thought that was good insight on kind of where some things are going, what things are looking like. Since we did get back on the topic, when we come back, we'll hear what Greg Sankey did have to say on Paul's show last week. And then we'll go back to some of our new faces in new places, kind of who we're looking forward to watching. Some of you have had some interesting insight as to who you would like to see. 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All right, we'll hear what Greg Sankey had to say with Paul Feinbaum next right here.
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0: 8:38 here on McElroy and Kublik in the morning. Cole, Damien, and John here with you. Got a chance to hear from Josh Pate, the future commissioner of college football. Is that, isn't that correct?
1: Allegedly. I don't know, but he's also working at Quick Trip, too. Like, I've seen the picture of him floating around.
0: Storm chasing.
1: So, I don't know, man.
0: Who knows? But a great conversation with the future of college football, especially now with once it goes up to Washington, D.C., we never know what to expect. 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
2: All right, you can always tweet into the show at Mac and Cube. Royal Payne tweets in, why do people assume that if the Big Ten was 24 teams and the SEC 24 teams, the new division of the Kansas State's, NC State's, Memphis's, TCU's, etc. division wouldn't have the same TV eyeballs, fans, etc. I think it would still have great ratings, fan support, and a fun playoff. Fun playoff, yes. Fan support, yes. Same eyeballs? No. That's actually been proven. Greg has referenced that multiple times on the show when talking about, what does he call it, views per minute? Eyes per minute, something he references. There have been studies done of what teams garner the most eyeballs over the course of the amount of minutes that they're shown on television. So those other teams, the bigger brands, over time have actually been proven that they're going to bring more in. So I do think, though, that it being relevant and it having a sustainable model to be able to generate revenue and being more than just watchable, being enjoyable, I think that's real.
0: Yeah.
2: We've talked about it right now, even without the teams he's referencing, without the Kansas States, NC States, TCUs. We've talked about it with, look at some of the teams over the last couple of years and what they've been, how enjoyable they've been to watch, whether it was when Summerall was at Tulane or Troy, what Louisiana was when Billy was there. Like, we've had teams that would be fun, a fun watch. JMU and Cignetti was there.
0: Yep.
2: Now, all those coaches are leaving, but we have had good football at that level. And I think if you put them in a playoff, and you have a little bit of a different schedule than what the other two leagues would have, it could be viable. I just don't know if we want to get there. Now, the different playoffs, I think that that's probably where the biggest benefit to them would be, is you're actually going to have a chance to go win a national championship.
0: Mm-hmm.
2: And if you wanted to talk about some sort of a super conference or some sort of a breakaway, and you wanted to find the biggest positive outlier, to me, Damien, it is those teams we're referencing, your Mountain West, your Sun Belts, those teams, you actually have a chance to win a national championship.
0: Correct.
2: And right now, you just don't. You're not going to do it. It's not going to happen.
0: Correct. And that's why we talked about, you know, about a month or so ago of like, man, if you had a G6 playoffs, I'm telling you, you're going to get the eyeballs and you're still going to compete at a high level and claim a national championship. Like, you have a chance to compete. And I think, you know, once we saw what James Madison and you know, Tulane, yes, what they did in their respective conferences was great. But then when they got into the playoffs, you could see there was a clear separator as far as talent and, you know, being able to sustain that. And also, I know a lot of people want to include, you know, a lot of these G6 programs. Yes, you may get a one-off 1 year where a team does kind of compete at a higher level, but are they going to be able to do that for, you know, 3 to 4 rounds in the college football playoff? And, I mean, you know, say if James Madison were to knock off, you know, Oregon or something, do you genuinely in your heart of hearts think they were going to compete with Indiana?
2: Or even go on to the next game or the next game.
0: Right.
2: I mean, it's not about those teams going and winning a game. It's going to win 3 games. And that's where I think you have to look at it and say, yeah, that's probably not happening.
0: Right.
2: Like, we're not going to do that. So if you were looking for the positives of what could come about and where that could go, that might be one of the few that I could find you to say, okay, I could see where that would be good down the road. Doesn't mean that I think it's going to be great forever and that all of it's just going to work and there wouldn't be some problems with it 50, 25 years from now. We don't really know exactly where it's going to go. I do want to play these clips from Greg Sankey. We'll do that on the other side next right here on Jocks.
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12: A better life with Dr. Sanjay Gupta.
13: We all know how important it is to stay active as we age, especially as we get older. But I've come to realize that for as good as people are about getting their cardio in, a lot of older folks really don't seem to be doing the recommended amount of strength training or even understand why it's so important. It helps you stay functional and therefore independent for as long as possible. Certified strength and conditioning specialist Dana Santis says a great place to start is not with dumbbells or barbells, but with your body weight, which allows you to build strength while also learning how your body moves and where your limitations exist. It also reduces the risk of overwhelming your connective tissue, which adapts more slowly than muscles as we get older. Once you're comfortable, you can dial up that intensity, but do it slowly, do it carefully. I'm Dr. Sanjay Gupta, helping you live a better life.
14: Docs Montgomery app.
15: This notion, an erroneous notion, I want to be clear about that, and I shared this with Senator Cruz along with my colleague Tony Petitti. We are not having some conversation about a merger. In fact, Paul, I do not want the SEC network to somehow be confused with the Big Ten network, okay? Just so you and I are clear. I don't think our fans want that. I don't think anybody wants that. I think the debate between the fan bases of the two conferences is outstanding.
2: So that felt like a different tone from Greg Sankey. I don't know about you, John, but I felt like the way that was delivered, the emphasis that was placed on that, just that's not the normal SEC commissioner that we get right there.
1: No. It seemed lighthearted. You heard him chuckle a little bit in there, but it almost seems like this is too preposterous to even warrant a comment. But yeah, I'll talk about it. But no, it came across as our fans are more concerned on beating them than actually wanting to join them.
2: Yeah, the front end of that, though, was directed. That was pointed.
1: Correct.
2: Yeah, and yeah. You could tell he wasn't playing games when he let that go. Also, the Protect College Sports Act that has been introduced, the flaws that he sees with it.
15: And I think one of the flaws in the bill is to pick a point in time, which is like the most recent tax filings. There are two conferences that had over $1 billion in revenue. And those two conferences are singled out and can't do certain things. One of my observations is, hey, you know what? If we can't do that, make that apply to the ACC and Big 12. Make that apply to the Ohio Valley Conference and my old friends in the Southland Conference. We shouldn't be singled out because we're not having that conversation. On the other side of the coin, we flat know there's groups like Smash Capital, some of these College Sports Tomorrow groups that have formed, private equity groups who've called me, who suggest, hey, here's a Super League. The bill ought to deal with those as well. If it's wrong for the SEC and Big Ten to take that course of action, then we shouldn't be allowing that course of action for anyone.
2: So Greg Sankey there also discussing just the Protect College Sports Act, things that he sees with it that maybe he doesn't want the SEC to take part in or be a part of. So I thought they were pointed comments, direct comments. I appreciated the way that he went out and spent the time on Paul's show and said what he did. And he makes points that I feel like are fair. And we brought this up last week. And as Josh just stated, when I asked him to lay out what he would like versus what the SEC or the Big Ten should not like with merging those TV rights or grouping the TV rights together, he openly says it. Like, I don't work for the SEC. I don't work for the Big Ten. And that's the part in all of this that I tried to lay out last week that we need to keep continue to try to remember. Everyone who is speaking has different interests in mind. If you don't think Cody Campbell, and I think Cody Campbell does mean well in a lot of instances. I think Cody Campbell is trying to do a lot of great things for college sports. But Cody Campbell also has Texas Tech in the Big 12 way ahead of a lot of other teams that he's worried about. It's just human nature. Greg Sankey's got to put the SEC ahead of any other conference and all the other schools. You don't think Tony Petitti has interests in mind that are ahead of a lot of the others? You don't think a lot of these senators and politicians that are trying to push different things have certain things in mind that they want? Everybody has different interests, and everybody has different interests that mean more than the others. And that's the part of this that I think some people are missing. And when I say some people, I mean some of the people involved. Just because you want that doesn't mean it's best for them. And just because it's best for them doesn't mean it's best for you. Which makes it very difficult to come up with something holistically that's best for everybody. I don't know what that is. I think there are parts of this bill that are great. I think there are parts of it that are dumb. I think there are some that would work. I think there are some that wouldn't have a chance. I think there are some that would put college sports on the brink of being ruined, specifically 10, 15, 20 years from now. Once again, it's going to be great at first if this were to happen. If the SEC, Big Ten, whoever, if they were to take more teams or if this were to go through, I think it would be great at first. I think there are parts of it that down the road could end up backfiring.
1: And how many times have you said this about the changes we've seen in college football over the last 5, 6 years? Because I think you could say the same thing about NIL and the transfer portal.
2: Redshirt
1: rule. Yeah, redshirt rule, unlimited transfers. Like, it seemed great at first, and all of a sudden, we didn't anticipate any of this, of everything that's happening.
2: We all want it when it happens. Again, nice is new for a lot of things, for a lot of people. We all just want nice things, and usually nice things are new. So when we hear these new rules and these new happenings and these new things that take place, we just think to ourselves, oh, that'd be great. That'll work. Hell, we do it with individual players. Oh, here comes Mason Murphy and Xavier Chaplin. Auburn's offensive line is going to be repaired. It wasn't repaired last year, but a lot of people thought we got these new guys. It's going to be better. It's going to be good. It's going to be really good. Oh, we'll pull the TV rights. Great. We'll have SEC games on Fox, and we'll have Big Ten games on ABC. Yay. You don't know if that's going to be better for everybody.
1: I'm against Josh Pate with that. I get why they want to have a pooling of media rights so you could have it be on multiple places, but ask your average MLB or NBA fan, like, all the things you have to have just to watch your team.
2: It's fair. It's a fair thought. I, I don't know that I feel like that would be that much better. I do think what you could probably make happen on a more consistent basis was laying out the games to not being head-to-head.
16: Correct.
2: Because if the networks were essentially able, let's just say the networks were able to draft each week, I mean, you're going to avoid, and they try to do it now. I mean, you see this sometimes, like those SEC doubleheaders on CBS. Remember, the night games, there were no other SEC games on at night.
16: Right.
2: And all of a sudden, you know, the other networks would, oh, we don't have a Pac-12 game this week at night? Yeah, we ain't going up against Alabama LSU at night. There's no point. We're not going to do that. But I also think that if you knew you were going to have different picks on different days, you would lay it out to where you may not have as many good games going up against one another. Listen, we have so many games, it's going to happen at some point. You're not going to completely avoid it. But I do think you could potentially narrow it down that way. I just don't think that the benefits are going to be as massive as some people believe. These TV rights deals are not going to keep going up. They can't. They literally can't. So it's a situation that I think we look at as being really good now holistically, but I just don't know if down the road that's going to be one that we look at and say, yeah, that's a positive. That's definitely going to be one that is a win when it's all said and done. My confidence in this thing has dwindled to the point that I don't think this gets through. You heard Josh say he still thinks it gets through. I know there's a lot of support behind it, but I know more people are poking more holes in it. And then when they poke holes in it, I think that's only, it's like you said, John, we thought all these things were great when we first introduced them. And then problem after problem after problem. The amount of detail that is going to have to be outlined in every single aspect of this bill that we still don't know exactly how it's going to be managed or how it's going to be viewed or how it's going to be applied tells me we just have such a long way to go. I don't know exactly. I still have questions about the governance of it all. Who's ruling? And what kind of manpower are they going to have? I think it's a fair question of how that's going
16: to
2: go.
16: Because you have to lay it out, because we've seen, intentionally or not, whenever something is laid out, whatever, with college football, people are going to find the workarounds, loopholes,
2: We backdoor in college football better than almost anything else.
16: Yeah, absolutely.
2: In college sports. We're going to find, I mean, we have states that are trying to remove paying taxes on NIL dollars just so their football teams can be better. Like, that's the length that we're going to go to try to help our college sport teams get a little bit of an advantage.
16: And that's actively trying. When the BCS started, like, oh, don't worry, the computers will get everything right, and we're never going to have any controversies. 2 years in, we started having them.
2: Hate them.
16: Yeah.
2: Now we want them back. I heard a coach over the weekend, I can't remember who it was, had a quote. He's like, maybe we should just let the computers decide this.
16: Well, the way AI is going, you're probably about to.
2: Okay. Well, let's time travel to the mid-2000s, and I want you to answer that question for me. Because y'all hated them then. The computers are just the cool retro logo that an NFL team wears once a year.
16: The flip phone coming back.
2: That's what it is. You think it's good, but then all of a sudden, when you have to use it every day, you're like, why did we go back to this? You know what the BCS computers are? Stick shift. Feels cool, sounds cool, but then all of a sudden 50 red lights a day, you're like, I've had enough.
17: At Alabama Men's Clinic, we saw a bunch of patients last month. Almost none came because of an ad. They came because something happened. A fight with a wife who finally said, get help. A breakup. A new relationship that made them aware of things they used to ignore. A photo a friend tagged them in. One guy said he just stared at himself in the mirror, and that was enough. If today's your day, call right now. 205-598-7000. I'm Dr. Smith, a urologist.
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3: The Chicago Bears may be headed to Indiana. And then again, what's in a name? 10 NFL teams don't actually play in the city they're named after. The Jets and Giants don't play in New York. 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
2: Welcome back in, McElroy and Kubelik in the morning. We've had great conversation today on the Cruz Camp, Will, Bill, everything happening in Washington, and new players in new places. 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Tweet in at Mac and Cube, and we have different topics that we like to discuss that we think we're going to bring up on the show. One was brought up last night that I'm extremely intrigued in, and I have no idea where this is headed. We shared a group text last night, and John Saber throws out a specific idea that he wants to discuss on the show. And it was, have you ever been set up or experienced a betrayal at work? To which I immediately felt bad for Damien. I was like, what did he do? Because I knew Greg wasn't in today, and I knew I was in today, and you were in today, and Damien was in today, and I'm thinking, all right, there's got to be a hidden meaning here. What's he trying to clear the air on, and what happened? First off, why did you want this to be a topic of conversation today?
16: I didn't necessarily think like this had to be done, like oh, this just happened to me in the last week and a half, and boy, we got to talk. No, it's something that, well, granted, it's never left my mind because of the epic betrayal that happened to me, and it honestly popped in my head because it's close to the anniversary of when it happened. It happened to me over a summer years ago, but it's just one of those things that just popped in my head, and I was watching some random movie, and someone got betrayed, and I was like, hey, man, I know how you feeling. Oh, you know what? I have a note of a list of topics that, hey, if we ever want to get into something one day, and I pulled from it.
2: All right, so I'll ask the listeners also. 800-239-9569 if you want to get in. 800-239-WJOX. Have you been betrayed or set up at work? I feel like they're kind of two different things.
16: Have you experienced both? Yes, that both did happen. It was the same event. Both did happen to me, but I put betrayal in there because I don't want someone to think, have you been set up? Oh, yeah, I met my wife through work. That's how we got. No, I didn't mean that kind of setup. I mean, like, I can't believe they did me this dirty.
2: Okay. All right, so first off, Damien, are you off the hook here?
24: I believe so.
16: Yeah, and it wasn't him. It ain't him. No.
2: Is it in this building?
16: No. It didn't happen here. No. It happened in this city, but not here.
24: I do.
2: Okay. Damien, have you experienced betrayal or setup at work?
5: No.
2: Okay, good.
16: Glad we don't have to do that. By the way, this ain't the only job y'all have had. You didn't have to just be this one. It could have been other ones. That's more so what I was thinking about.
2: Fair, but it's just, you know, when you bring it up that way, you kind of wonder. Okay, so let's go down this path here.
16: Okay, so this would be about 25 years ago. I get a summer job at a SIPCO. I was led to believe it was some kind of office job because I was told it was a summer internship. Okay. And in fact, was not. It was a hard labor job, which I'm not knocking that. I just wasn't prepared for it. So first day.
2: Where's the job again?
16: A SIPCO, American Cast Iron Pipe Company.
2: Oh, okay. I thought you said SIPCO, like the gas station.
16: Oh, no. Slightly different.
2: I was like, why was that? How did we not know what that was?
16: So first day I show up, by the way, I'm in shorts because it's hot. And okay. They're like, nah, man, you need to change. Like, what are you talking about? Well, you're going to be working in the machine shop. What do you mean? Like, I'm going to be selling parts or something? No. They show me the machine shop. Oh, okay. This is where actually they make the pipes. Pipes, like the big giant ones that you see with the wide load with the car. Yeah. That's always telling them. Yeah, like those kind of massive pipes. I'm like, oh, okay, so this is the job. All right, cool. Well, I get there and find out that the job is, in essence, helping to keep the floor free of debris, sweeping, picking up stuff. Okay, that's fine. Wait, whatever. Honestly, one of the best jobs I had. It was the most money I made until I've had this job here. So
5: oh, wow.
16: It was actually a pretty good job.
2: Okay.
16: Well, I'm on first shift. It's from 6:15 to 2:45. We have a lunch break at 12. The horn, whatever, goes off at 12 to let you know, hey, it's lunchtime.
5: Yeah.
16: They have a horn that goes off 5 minutes before just to give you a heads up that, hey, lunch is about to happen. No need to start nothing new. Go and do that. All right, cool. The boss tells me, you hear the horn at 11:55. That doesn't mean stop working. That just means wind down, don't start anything new because you don't need to start and stop. I'm like, okay, cool, fine. I get it. First couple days, horn goes off 11:55. I see people walking up. You go wash their hands and stuff. And what do you guys do? It's like, hey, well, it's time to go get ready for lunch. I'm like, but I was told not to. I'm like, they're like, no, it's cool. Come on. I'm like, okay, cool, fine. So I'm doing what everyone else is doing. I'm being told that this is how it happens. Well, I'm on the job for a couple of weeks. I figure out how to do the job and time it to where when that horn goes off at 11:55, I'm right there by the bathroom. I'm the first one in and go get everything kind of cleaned up. But I know, like, when you're driving fast on the interstate, never be the fastest one out there. Always be kind of slow with someone. Always let one or two people go in front of me just in case. Well, one day, I don't know, I'm just really hungry. So 11:55 horn goes off. I'm the first one in. I'm washing my hands, getting everything ready, and I realize I'm the only one in here. And I'm like, oh no. And so I go to leave. The boss like walks in the doorway and he's like, what did I tell you, son? I was like, oh. Not to do. He's like, all right, so come up. So I go upstairs. I get written up. Another write-up. I'm fired. And it takes half the lunch break to do that. So now I only have 15 minutes to eat. And then I come back, and everyone just, like, looking at me. I was like, I got. I got set up, and I.
2: They basically wanted you to be the guy you said never to be.
16: Pretty much, yeah.
2: They wanted you to be the first one in there.
5: They made an example out of him.
16: And they did it early on. Everyone, I think, honestly, it was, even though the boss said it, they probably went down like, hey, we got to break this rookie. You got to let him know. So let it go for a couple of weeks. Then on June 17th, like, this is when we get him. Make sure you're not in. It's almost like you've seen action movies, like when someone goes, like, in prison, whatever, like, go to, the room when everyone clears out. Like, oh, what's going on? I didn't know. I got. So I got not only set up, I got betrayed at work. And forgotten it.
5: Wow.
2: I had something good to say about the day, but I'm going to let it go. I've never had something to that extent happen. And I do believe that I was set up at a previous job, but it's lengthy and I'm not going into it today. Because that person knows what he did and what he took. And he's okay with it. I had a conversation about him recently with a buddy of mine that I played with at Auburn. But, he's advanced and he's doing good things, so good for him. He knows not to speak to me when he sees me, even though he's trying.
5: They know they're lying.
16: The actual good for him or GFY?
2: Yeah, the GF1.
16: Okay, all right, okay.
2: GFH.
5: I don't know if I've like been set up, but I know I think they're in
2: the I don't understand why they couldn't have just, after a week or two, said, hey, man, now that you're a part of the group, like, you don't need to be doing this.
5: Right.
16: Because it was me and another college student, and we rotated cleaning the floors, and we timed it to where we knew that once we started in the back, worked all the way to the front, and by the time we were done, it was like 11:50, 11:52. So,
5: yeah.
16: You know how, when you get a new job, you figure out how can you slack off, and we kind of figured it out. But everyone else was doing it, so it's like, okay, right. Cool, fine. Like,
2: did you end up getting fired?
16: No.
2: Have you ever been fired?
16: Once.
2: For what job?
16: Job? Oh, actually, that's another one. I got set up with that one. I was Mike Shula. I was set up to fail. The whole job, like, I was brought in to...
2: Okay. So all you had to do was sign Tebow and you'd still be there?
16: Pretty much, yeah. Actually, I did sign the company that I was brought in to bring in, and then 2 days later, I was...
5: oh, my God.
16: I was sent the email from the company CEO. Hey, yeah, you're done.
5: Wow.
2: I did get fired from Food World because we used to all just grab food and eat in the back, and I kind of thought that was okay because it was my first job I ever had.
16: Mm-hmm.
2: And they're like, oh, man, get you some of those. It's all good.
16: Yeah, right.
2: They're like, hey, you hadn't been paying for that food you've been eating back there. And I was like, well, neither is anybody else. I was a little more disposable, I think, at the time.
16: That happened to a coworker.
2: Being the bag and grocery guy.
16: Happened to a coworker at Office Max. If food was either out of date or busted or whatever, you're supposed to go out back and they, like, discontinue or whatever. So you write it on the log, but they were just going to throw it away. So it was like, well, you just leave it back in receiving, and gummy bears or something, just go in and grab a handful. Well, one day, the loss prevention district manager comes by.
5: Oh, boy.
16: Sees a coworker, whatever, he's like, what are you doing? It's like, oh, I'm just having gummy bears, but like everyone else, fires them on the spot.
5: Wow.
16: Mm. We're like, we were told by store managers, you can do this. We advocated for him, but dude was like, nah, get out.
2: What were your jobs growing up? Like coming up?
16: Let's see.
2: Like I worked at two grocery stores. I worked at three sneaker shops.
5: Three?
2: Well, two different just for feet locations and a Foot Action.
5: Gotcha.
2: Two of those in Brookwood Mall. I worked at Sneaky Pete's. Landrum and I were co-managers for a week.
5: Let's go. Leadership.
16: Which seems like a smart move.
2: Couldn't get started on a Sunday morning one day. Couldn't get the gate up. That lets us not be managers anymore. Hard to serve when you can't get the big metal gate up. That was rough. I'm not sure Lancer could get the machine on to even take people's orders.
5: Wow.
2: Like the register. I don't think we could turn it on. It was a bad move making us co-managers. That was basically nobody else wants to show up on Sunday. Y'all do it.
5: Yeah, I got it.
2: So this is how we're going to do it. What else did I do growing up?
16: When I worked at Radio Shack, there was like the store manager, but he gave me and my friend, like, he gave us keys. And so we had to do the deposit with everything else that night. But we noticed that on Saturdays, depending on when Alabama played, that's when he would kind of schedule himself. Because he would open, and then about 11 o'clock, it's kind of dead. All right, I'll see you guys later. What?
2: Yeah, game y'all can handle this.
16: Yeah, like, yeah. Oh, okay. Or we had the midday shift. His shift was supposed to start at noon, but they played at 2:30. He showed up about 6 when we closed at 8. It's like, okay.
5: Wow.
2: Worked at Food World. That was my first job that I ever had. I got that job on my 16th birthday.
5: Let's go.
2: And then I went over to Western Supermarket in Mountain Brook, which I got stuck in the bakery, which was hilarious.
5: Oh, wow.
2: Because it was like me and two old ladies, and they were. I had no idea what I was doing.
16: That was your chance to learn Mahjong.
2: They just basically told me, put flour in that. Take that out.
16: Yeah,
2: get the trash. And I was like, that's all I did is just did what they told me to do. Worked at Foot Action at the Galleria. Not a fun experience. Because they wanted you to put in like a year and a half before they would let you actually sell shoes. I worked in stock there. And then there was an opening at Brookwood, which is a lot closer to where I live, to actually sell. And I went and sold at Brookwood. And then the guy at Foot Action upstairs came and got me one day. And he was like, hey, you need to get out of there and come up here. And I was like, today's my last day. I'll be upstairs. I owed nothing to them. And the way that they treated you, I had no problem leaving. That was my first NIL move right there.
16: There we
2: go. The transfer portal that day. And then
16: you Hollywood Smothers. Okay. Well, you were in class.
2: I met the dude at Sneaky Pete's that ran it. And so he was like, hey, because when football season would come around, I would stop working. And then baseball season would come around, stop working.
16: Right.
2: And so he was like, hey, next time you're ready to start working again, let me know. And he paid me more than the shoe store did. So went and worked at Sneaky Pete's. He didn't mind if we ate the food, by the way. We would leave the seat for free every day. Wow. He didn't care. That was a massive advantage. But I'm trying to think with, like, obviously everything that I made at Foot Action went directly to sneakers. So it wasn't even like having a job. So that was a great job. And there was some flexibility in there. There wasn't a ton of people working there. The dude that was my manager was great. Foot Action was not fun. Now, they had a better selection of shoes. So you had better items that you could purchase with the money that you got, but it was harder to make as much money.
6: Right.
2: Sneaky Pete's was just fun because there's just a wild cast of characters that like that could have been like an 80s movie.
16: Oh, yeah.
2: Legit.
16: Yeah.
2: The guys we were working with in there and the things that we did and the ways that things were managed. But
6: man,
2: I had some fun jobs. I worked on a Pepsi truck at Buffalo Rock summer before I went to Auburn, and our route was Childersburg. So we had to leave at like 5:30 every day.
16: Ugh.
2: So, I mean, it's the summer before I go to college. I'm not necessarily going to bed at 8 every night.
6: Right.
2: So, we were having some fun. So we worked on this. It was like an older big rig, like big rig truck, like 18 wheeler.
16: Yeah.
2: And I would go and I would literally fall asleep on the way to Childersburg every morning. And my guy would drive us. I think his name was Mac. He was awesome. He played linebacker at Alabama State. And he would drive us out there. And I remember I would just wake up like halfway down 280 every day. Like, all right, got a little nap in. He's like, you ready to go? I'm like, ready to go.
16: Let's do it. It's all I needed.
2: Well, I had to get something in because, I mean, I was staying up late every night. So, but we would go. We would drive. We'd probably get done at like 1:30 or 2 every day. So it wasn't that bad.
6: Oh, so yeah.
2: Yeah, it was great. And then I'd get my workout in right after we got off. And then get a nap, go out, hang out, and that was it. That was a fun job. That was hard because it was hot as hell.
16: Oh, yeah. And lifting and hauling. You're just
2: carrying, you know, you're using little dollies to take Mountain Dew and Dr. Pepper in everywhere. Yep.
6: Yeah. See, I worked at the gift shop at the Birmingham Zoo, which was cool. That was a cool experience during the summer when I was at
2: Southern. But you wasted that. You wasted that job.
6: No, I didn't.
2: You did. You did. We talked about this on the show before.
6: I stayed in my lane.
2: All the things that you had capabilities to do and try and see, and you did none of them. You didn't do any of them. I was like, have you ever gone back there and like hung out with the rhino? And you're like, no, why would I go back there? I'm like, because you have access.
6: I was there to do my job.
2: Have you ever fed the giraffes? No. Why not?
6: No, I fed the giraffes.
2: They let the regular people feed the giraffes. And you haven't gone to feed the giraffes? Did you try to fight one of the ostriches ever? No, I didn't try to fight an ostrich. Like, why?
16: Yeah.
6: No, I mean, I rode the camel. That was dope.
2: Did you race an ostrich?
6: No.
2: I think you would lose.
6: It depends on, you know, if I get a head start or not.
2: No.
6: But I was in my prime then. I was like 19, 20. I was these young legs.
2: I just feel like you had so many. Did you ever drive the train?
6: Drive it? No.
2: What? What are we doing?
6: I was there for the gift shop.
2: Like, I get it.
6: I knew my parameters. I didn't want to overstep my boundaries.
2: So the whole point, though, is when like to take advantage of things that the job offers.
16: Correct.
2: You.
16: Right. Yeah.
6: I did on occasion, but again, when you're there 4 or 5 days a week for 2 months, it kind of like, okay, well, this is the same old route, same old thing. I know what they're doing. I know what time.
2: You didn't meet anybody that just like happened to manage the tiger exhibit.
6: I met them, but it was just in
2: the past. Back there. Can I throw the steak in today?
6: No, because again, they may look at me, they look at the steak, and it's like, oh, there's a little bit more meat on that young brother right there, and then next thing I know, I'm
2: if you're as fast as you claim to be, it shouldn't be a problem.
16: Man, some people like dark meat, man.
2: You had so many cool things you could have done, and you took advantage of almost none of them.
6: And then I worked valet at the Country Club of Birmingham. That's where I first met Greg.
2: Yeah, he didn't remember.
6: At all. I was like, you got a Tesla. He's like, yeah, by the way, how'd you know? I was
16: got
6: like,
16: a job here because of that job.
6: Exactly.
16: But Greg didn't remember you. Yeah,
6: it's crazy.
16: Okay. Yeah.
2: How did that play into getting a job here?
6: Because I saw.
2: Haney was hanging out up there?
6: No, it was actually, I think it might have been Pat. I remember meeting Pat one time when I was working at the Trussell Tribune. That was like my first full-time job when I first got out of college. But there was an event that I was still working part-time there. And just shaking hands, kissing babies. I was like, oh, yeah, I see you on the sidelines and trust with you. He's like, yeah, just, you know, come meet our program director. I was like, sure enough.
2: So what was your, not this job, like, what was your favorite job, not career, job?
6: Oh, valet. Valet by far.
2: Because Because the cars you got to drive?
5: That and the tips.
2: John?
16: It was probably working at Office Max. The job wasn't all that great. Met Al Del Greco, which was cool. Had furniture delivered to his house. But because I worked there for about 4 years, but for a 2.5 year stretch, 90% of the employees were age range 16 to 22. And so we were all like about the same age. So when we would close at night, like we'd all just go out and hang out. And that was the most fun. Just hanging out and being with your friends and employees and stuff like that was the most fun.
2: And all the paper clips your heart desired.
16: Oh, absolutely. Yeah. I mean, you've seen my pen stash back there.
2: I mean, there are a lot of things that you can use that are useful.
16: Yeah.
5: Yeah.
16: Still look a bit too.
2: Post-it notes.
5: Mm-hmm. Yeah.
2: Pens are expensive.
16: Paper's expensive.
2: Yeah.
16: Yeah.
2: Max. Yeah. We still need paper towels from there that we don't have.
16: It's the reason Office Max is out of business now.
5: It ain't like it used to be.
16: No.
2: The best part about working at the mall is what you just said, though, was like half of the mall.
16: Yeah.
2: Like, you knew the guys that worked at Diamond Gyms. You knew the guys that worked at Blockbuster Music. You knew the guys that worked at, like, Great American Cookie Company. It was like you just knew everybody. It was almost like you all worked at the same place.
16: Yep.
2: Technically.
16: Yeah.
2: And so you would all run into everybody, and like lunch break, you go down there and see different people, and like they would come up and hang out and eat their lunch in the sneaker store or whatever. Like you just, it was legit, you, like mall rats.
16: You
2: like
16: got paid to hang movie. Out.
2: Exactly. Yeah.
5: Yeah. Yeah. And nowadays you got, you know, football going on in the malls and stuff. Now you can catch a game.
2: I'd love to work in that mall.
5: Yeah.
2: You go over there and watch a little indoor football league championship game. Like, right. Oh, Sbarro and football.
16: Go get a double doozy. Ooh.
5: Yeah. Ew.
2: Well, Orange Julius and halftime. Here we go.
16: Boardwalk fries and ball.
5: Is that Iowa Barnstormers?
2: Boardwalk fries were the goat, man. How did that place go out of business? I mean, I know it's just fries, but.
16: Still think they're around.
2: I think. No.
16: I feel like they're still in the Galleria. I might be wrong.
2: No, I don't think so. Because I think the last time we went to the Galleria to look for sneakers, I was telling my kids about Boardwalk fries, and I don't think it's there.
5: Man.
2: I told you, I introduced them to Auntie Anne's, and they're like, this is the greatest thing ever. Why don't we come here? And I'm like, we don't go to the gallery or the airport together. And those are the only two places you can get it. That's why we don't go here.
5: Like, tell me when you've seen one just on the side of the road.
2: They don't have these on Green Springs, kid. Sorry. We got to go to the airport or the Galleria. That's all. There's the only places we can get these. So, yeah, no. But they loved it, and I'm pretty sure there was no Boardwalk fries. Man. But it was. Did you ever experience Boardwalk fries, Damien? You should be young for that. Mm-hmm. All right, well, it says we got it here.
5: Oh, let's go.
2: That looks different, though. No, because it got them in the little cup. All right, I'll find locations, and I'll tell you where they are next right here on Jocks.
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8: We've talked a lot about measles over the past year, but mumps has largely flown under the radar, even though it's been making a bit of a comeback as well. That's because fewer people are getting the MMR vaccine, which stands for measles, mumps, and rubella. The vaccine's been around for decades. It is effective. It is safe. What makes mumps outbreaks difficult to contain is that symptoms usually don't appear for 2 to 3 weeks after someone's been exposed. And that can make it hard to pin down where that exposure took place. And someone who is infected can transmit the virus to someone else before they are symptomatic. If you get sick, which could manifest like a run-of-the-mill respiratory virus or the telltale swelling of your cheeks and jaw, all you can really do at that point is to treat the symptoms and also isolate yourself so you don't infect anyone else. I'm Dr. Sanjay Gupta, helping you live a better life.
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0: BJ Jones tweeting in, at Run-DMC, not taking advantage of taking the train for a spin while working at the zoo is disappointing. Borderline red flag. I agree.
1: State of
0: different jobs come with different advantages. You have to understand how to take advantage of those things.
1: Yeah. Sorry, I missed out.
0: Ron Selesky tweeted in at Mac and Cube. First job at 15 was washing pizza pans on the weekends at Lorenzo's in Tampa. $20 and a large pizza. I thought I hit the lottery. Like 20 a day? But you know what, though? That's one of those things. The pizza that came with it
2: was worth just
0: as much as the money.
2: Yeah.
0: So you got to find those inherited advantages that come with certain jobs. Sort of like being a judge. Because then you can just grant preliminary injunctions left and right.

0: a preliminary injunction in the District Court of Lubbock County, Texas. The 99th Judicial District, excuse me, this is a lot. So he technically right now is eligible for Texas Tech. I don't, listen, I get it. You're a judge, you're trying to do your job, but if I'm not mistaken, there are records of him in meetings, team meetings at multiple schools where the schools have admitted that they have done the gambling training, which has laid out what the prices to pay will be if you wager on college sports, not on your own team. Also known, if you wager on your own team, what would be the result of that and what the penalty there would be. The court finds the applicant has demonstrated that he will suffer probable, imminent, and irreparable injury if this court does not issue this temporary injunction.
1: Injury?
0: I disagree. Actually, I think he has a better chance of suffering injury if you grant this temporary injunction. Because he's not playing college football if you don't. Goes on to say because he will be unable to participate as a member of Texas Tech University's 2026 football team, including Texas Tech's 2026 football season, and one, benefit from the elite coaching training resources, camaraderie, and regimen that only being a member of Division I college football team can provide. See, here's what's funny about this. When we say those things about guys not making enough money or guys not being able to hit the transfer portal and all this other stuff, oh, that's a waste of time. Who cares about that? Nobody cares about that stuff. Nope. That's dumb.
2: Mm-hmm.
0: But now
2: that it helps you.
0: When you've been gambling on your own team, oh, I need my camaraderie. I need my team. I need my regimen. Y'all didn't want that when the portal was around. When we were debating, could you portal 20 times?
1: Oh, boy.
0: Y'all didn't want that when NIL wasn't a thing. Nobody cared about camaraderie then. Now we need the regimen and the elite coaching. Coaches make too much money. Unless a kid that gambled on his own team needs the elite coaching, then it's of benefit. Two, build the skills necessary to maximize his own success during the college football season, as well as that of Texas Tech football team and each of his players. So he's getting an injunction because Texas Tech needs him? And three, make an informed decision regarding whether to enter the 2026 NFL supplemental draft. I can help with that. Just make it.
2: Go. Yeah, man.
1: Go.
2: Not that hard.
0: Yeah. All right. Chris Redman, head coach at the Louisville.
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4: 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You hit a ball in the gap, run. 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
9: A better life with Dr. Sanjay Gupta.
10: People have started using AI for all sorts of things, but I cannot think of an area where the stakes are higher than your health. First of all, I'll tell you this. I know doctors who have cracked some seemingly impossible cases with the help of AI, so it can be a powerful tool. But AI can also hallucinate, provide bad advice, and be just as confident when it does that. If you do decide to plug any personal medical information into one of these chatbots, you should know that while the companies that created them have robust privacy protections in place,

0: case, they are not bound by HIPAA, like your healthcare provider is. Whatever the advice presented to you, take it with a degree of healthy skepticism. Always get a second opinion. And remember, if you ever experience concerning symptoms, skip the AI consult and head straight to the ER. I'm Dr. Sanjay Gupta, helping you live a better life.
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0: All right, welcome back in. McElroy and Kubelik in the morning. Excited to welcome in Chris Redmond to the show, head coach of the Louisville Kings. Big win.
1: What's up, guys?
0: Over the weekend. Doing well, coach. Totally off topic, but we were having this conversation before we brought you on. Not career, so coaching or playing football. What was your favorite job you had growing up?
1: Favorite job?
0: Like job, not a career, but like job you had as a kid.
1: Dude, I love cutting grass, man. I grew up kind of like, that was kind of my deal. I would find some grass. It was kind of like therapeutic, you know, just kind of get out there, like smell the grass. I don't know. It was cash, man. It was straight cash, homie. So that was,
0: there you go.
1: That was the best part of my summers. And then I also caddied at Valhalla. I was the first caddy. I'm actually the first caddy to ever be a member of Valhalla Country Club. So that was a heck of a gig too. So that was, those were my summer jobs, was a little bit of golf, caddying, and then cutting grass.
0: We talked about with certain jobs like the sort of the unnamed benefits. I imagine caddying there, a lot of sort of unspoken benefits that came with that one that you were able to sneak in.
1: Oh yeah, I was caddying for Papa John's and a lot of the guys that were around the Louisville area, and it was pretty cool to kind of be a fly on the wall during those golf matches, and so it was pretty cool.
0: Chris Redmond, head coach of the Louisville Kings, joining us on the Higginbotham Hotline. Your team is going to be playing for a UFL championship Saturday at 2:00 on ABC. You were sitting there after week 3, 0-3. What was going through your mind? What did you adjust? What did you say, okay, we're going back to the drawing board on? What did you alter? What did you change? Give us a thing or two that sort of sparked this turnaround for you guys.
1: Well, I knew we were talented. You know, the games we lost, I mean, we were right there. And you know, there's a couple plays here, a couple plays there. So it wasn't like we were too far off. And then, honestly, the kind of aha moment for me was probably after the game we actually won. We went to Houston, and a guy had a chance to win the game, missed a field goal, and then we ended up going to overtime and winning. But I just, honestly, it was my first career as a you know, professional head coach, and I just didn't feel great about it. I was like, I think, you know, now's the time. If I want to do it, and, you know, everybody kind of looked at me like I was crazy, and I was like, no, my gut told me I got to shake things up, because I didn't want to, you know, I didn't feel like this is the team that I wanted to, you know, this is my city, you know. So I grew up in Louisville, so if I win or I lose, I'm still going to live in that city. So I got to put the best product on that field that I can. And so that's kind of, we just kind of made the decision to make a lot of changes. And it wasn't just the quarterback, it was the running backs, it was the offensive line. We had a lot of different guys that we ended up rotating, getting the chemistry right. And it turns out it was, I think, the right moves at the right time.
0: You mentioned conversations with your guys. It actually made me think back, because my crew had, it's interesting, you're going to be playing D.C. We had the D.C. game there in Louisville. And I remember we overheard you having some conversations with your kicker on the sideline. This happens again yesterday. You get two 60-yard field goals from Tanner Brown, but the conversation with you guys leading up to the last one, can you kind of review that for us, take us back through what that was like?
1: Well, everybody looks at me like I'm crazy when I say, let's kick it. And, the coaches don't think it's some of the coaches don't think it's the right idea. And so taking a chance, and then I look over at Tanner. And Tanner, I guess we kind of developed a relationship where, you know, he looks at me, I just trust him. And he says, I got it, coach. And, that's just when you kind of got to take a little bit of faith in your guy, and I do. Now I have a lot of faith in him, and what an incredible year he's had. And that's what, just kind of, you kind of have to go with your gut. And like I said, that's kind of what I learned. It's my first year as head coach, and some of those decisions are maybe not the most popular, but you kind of have to just go with what you feel in your heart, and that's kind of what I did in most of those big situations, and we just went with it, and he came through with flying colors. So I'm just really, really proud of the team. You know, everybody, you know, hanging in there. We could have, obviously, you know, starting 0-3, we could have thrown in the towel and started pointing fingers and everything else, but we didn't. We kind of looked ourselves in the mirror, and it's an incredible story for a lot of people out there that, you know, don't just keep fighting, you know, keep grinding, and good things can happen.
0: I'm interested, though, in this conversation, because, you know, as a competitor, like, if you'd have been sitting there as a backup quarterback at some point, your coach looks over to you and says, hey, man, think about putting you in. Like, you're not going to say no. You're not going to say, I'd rather not. Like, he's got to say he's coming in, or he can hit it. Would you be more concerned if at some point in time he's like, nah, coach, I don't think this one's for me?
1: No, it's very, very honest. I think all of our guys are very honest with me, and they're going to tell me, you know, hey, man, let's, and we've had that conversation. I've looked over and it was kind of a look like, nah, we're good. So we change our decision. So, those are the things that happen on the sideline that can change a game. And that one did. I mean, to get 8 points, which is amazing to say a kicker got 8 points in a game.
0: Huge.
1: Is pretty cool in itself, you know? And so like that's an incredible rule. I think this is something that other leagues might be interested in looking at because it just really brings, a fun atmosphere and opportunity. And I think it's really cool. And so I'm excited to be a part of it. And Rapoli's done an incredible job with getting this brand out there. And the UFL is really, I think, taking strides this year. And I'm glad that Louisville's a part of it.
0: Chris Redman, head coach of the Louisville Kings, joining us on the Higginbotham Hotline. He'll face the D.C. Defenders in the UFL Championship game Saturday at 2 on ABC. You mentioned line of scrimmage, that offensive line, you kind of juggled some guys just a little bit, but that's a part of your team that you guys have been able to lean on, that you've gotten right to a certain extent. That is the line of scrimmage, both sides of the ball, in an area that a lot of teams in this league, and I can tell you covering it for a few years, Coach, not just this year, but almost every year, have had a real hard time being able to get good and be able to manage. How have you been able to get that to be one of the strengths of your football team on both sides of the ball?
1: Well, you know, we kind of changed what we were doing a little bit from the starting. You know, we kind of came in with a, you know, hey, a pro style, you know, look at, hey, we got to run the ball this way. We kind of changed that after a few games where we had zero running the first few games of the season. Our run game was very stagnant, and so we had to do something different. We changed it up. We brought a guy, Charlie Eager, in from UAB, and he's done an incredible job as, you know, helping that quarterback, you know, into more of a college style type of run game where got a lot of moving parts. It's almost like the triple option in the pistol, pretty much. But there's a throwing aspect to it as well, and so it's kind of brings in the RPOs and everything else. So that I think has been the biggest change. Offensively, defensively, you know, getting the right guys. We've had guys just really step up, you know, like Travis Bell, obviously Cam Gills has been an incredible player for this league. And we've got a big 91 Brunson that's done an amazing job. So the guys up front have really stepped up. And I think Jamie Sharp has done an incredible job on that side of the ball of being patient and knowing, getting the right people in the right spots. And we're kind of figuring out, this is a new team. The first time we went into our locker room at home, it was the first time we ever saw our locker room. We'd never even been in our locker room. So there's so many firsts going on this year that's been incredible. These guys have really taken to this team and just really settled into an incredible, foundation of an awesome, you know, organization that we're kind of building here. And so it's been a lot of fun, and we got one more to finish it off.
0: Yep, and you're obviously going to have to do it in their place. How does that change your game plan, knowing that it's going to be I've been in that stadium when it's been close to capacity. They do an amazing job. They got a great fan base. It gets wild. Sure. Beer Snake will be going. So what do you change going in to be able to manage that part of this game?
1: Well, the good thing is, you know, we just played a big atmosphere in a dome.
0: No doubt.
1: St. Louis. And so, we put in our silent count. We put in, you know, the different things that, you know, you know how it is. You played in, and it's just the communication factor is so key in big games. Is how do you communicate in a loud environment, in a crazy environment? I think that was a really good practice going in. So we know, luckily we're the home team, so we're going to get, kind of a little bit of advantage there. Being on the home sidelines, it's going to be hot and everything else. We're going to have to manage the weather, the environment and everything. But, you know, these guys they've been playing so well and so great together. I think that's a key part to our team is the chemistry we have. And these guys really play for each other. It's not just for themselves. So I think we're a little unique in that way. And hopefully these guys can just continue to execute and play our game and go out there and do what we've been doing. And, you know, we're a hot team right now. We won a lot of games in a row. And so, it can happen really fast and things can turn around. We just got to be, you know, ready for whatever storm presents itself, but it's going to be a tall task. They're coached really well. Shannon does an incredible job there at DC. And so it's going to be a great game. We're really looking forward to it.
0: Coach, I think sometimes having played a team before is an advantage for the team that won, the team that lost, whatever that is, can be a little bit overspoken, but seeing that defense and understanding what that defense is, how it operates, the aggressive nature of it, how much is that an advantage, just knowing what you've got in front of you heading into this game?
1: Well, you know, we played them twice, and obviously Orlando just found out it's hard to beat a team three times.
0: Yep.
1: And so we know that, you know, it's a tall task and everything, but definitely feel like we have, you know, a little bit of understanding of what's going on. I think Blake does an incredible job with that defense over at DC, and they're good. They're great. You know, they have a lot of athletes and very good up front. And so, you know, our guys are going to just have to go out there and play. But we, you know, we just played, you know, a really good ball club this week as well. So our guys can do it. We have confidence and at every position. I think that's the key is right now is our guys are playing at a high level with a lot of confidence. And that helps going into a big game like this. And just got to control your emotions and you know, obviously not turn the ball over and try not to go backwards with penalties. And I think it's going to be a great game.
0: Coach, we appreciate the time. Congrats again. One more to go for a UFL championship in the first year of the franchise's existence. It's pretty cool to be able to do what you're doing. Look forward to catching up soon.
1: Thanks, bro. Appreciate you.
0: There you go. Chris Redmond joining us on the Higginbotham Hotline. His Louisville Kings will be in the UFL championship game Saturday. Wild to think about with just 1 year under their belt. First year of that franchise's existence, and they're playing for a UFL title. If you're lacking sleep, lacking energy, feeling on edge, Game Day Men's Health wants to help you like they've helped hundreds of Jocks listeners. 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
4: How often do you stop to wonder whether you should share something that's revealing, maybe even embarrassing, with a partner, a friend, or even your boss? In her new book called Revealing, The Underrated Power of Oversharing, behavioral scientist Leslie John says doing just that can help you deepen relationships that are vital to your life. We need people to trust us in order to get things like love, friendship, and career success. That's what she told us. When you make yourself vulnerable by revealing something sensitive, it does make other people trust you. In turn, when you ask someone to reveal something about themselves, showing that interest will generally lead someone to like you more. Why? Because people like to be asked about themselves, she says. It also signals that they are discriminating and choosy, but in a good way. I'm Dr. Sanjay Gupta, helping you live a better life.
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0: We got to Chris Redman, Louisville Kings head coach. He'll be in the UFL championship game Saturday against the D.C. Defenders. And for D.C. to do that with Jason Bean at quarterback, he went 18 of 33, 233 yards, rushed 40 times. Pretty impressive from Shannon Harris to be able to get them back in the championship game. That snapped a four-game losing streak for D.C., two of those against Orlando. Keep in mind, they had lost two straight to Orlando their last two games. They're now 3-0 in the UFL playoffs all time. And speaking of UFL playoffs in odd records, St. Louis loses at home to Louisville. We just had Chris Redman on to discuss it. Luis Perez, just 27 to 45, 249 yards, a touchdown interception. Akeem Butler, 3 for 24, not enough. Seven targets. By the way, that last ball in the end zone that was intercepted, that ball's got to be up.
7: Oh, yeah, yeah.
0: Let him go get it. That ball can't be down. They ran the ball 26 times, 107 yards. St. Louis did. Louisville ran 19 for 168. St. Louis is now 0-3 all time at home in the playoffs. They are 12-3 all time in other games at home.
7: Wow.
0: So I don't know what it is in the playoffs for St. Louis. Tanner Brown hit two 60-yard field goals, 60-63 yesterday. Louisville's won 7 of 8. They're hot. So there you go. Ole Miss going to the College World Series, as is Georgia. Troy, we'll have Skyler Mee, Troy head baseball coach, on at 7:30 tomorrow morning. West Virginia, UNC, and Texas, 11 a.m. this morning. Alabama picks up game two in the top of the eighth, up 7-2 against St. John's. They finish that game off. They go to Omaha. Oklahoma is suspended in the bottom of the third. They're up 8-1 against Kansas. They win that game. They go to Omaha as well. If those two teams hold on, it'll be the most teams by any conference in a College World Series ever, and they'll be guaranteed, the SEC will, to have one team in the championship game, which they would have then had 17 out of the last 18 years. The breaking news we mentioned, however, was quarterback Brennan Sorsby has been granted an injunction against the NCAA. So this happened in the 99th Judicial District Court of Lubbock County, Texas. And the temporary injunction order reads that the applicant appeared by counsel, the defendant NCAA, appeared by counsel pursuant to Texas Rule Evidence 201. This court has taken judicial notice of the entire file in this case. This file finds the applicant demonstrated that he will suffer a probable, imminent, and irreparable injury if this court does not issue this temporary injunction, because he will be unable to participate as a member of Texas Tech's 2026 football team, including Texas Tech's 2026 football season, and one, benefit from the elite coaching, training resources, camaraderie, and regimen that only being a member of Division I college football team can provide.
7: To be fair, I would kind of want that. But also, you bet on your team, so sorry, son.
0: I'm sure there's a lot of people that are sitting in prison right now that would like to be able to work at Publix or here or PNC Bank,
7: but
0: they can't do that. So it's just not the way the world works all the time. There are repercussions for actions. And also the camaraderie and regimen of a college football team, that feels like something that has been used against college football multiple times in the last 5 to 7 years.
7: It absolutely has.
0: Transfer portal, red shirt rule, like, who cares? It's not their job to make them more organized. Two, build the skills necessary to maximize his own success during the college football season, as well as that of Texas Tech's football team and each of its players. So, to get this straight, we are ruling on a temporary injunction for a kid that broke rules to better his teammates. So no longer is it woe is me him, it's woe is me them. Also, those poor guys deserve for this to go essentially unpunished because they want to have a good season,
7: it would be unfair to punish the rest of the teammates. So, therefore, he needs to be allowed back.
0: So, when your best player has an attitude problem and is a locker room problem, and the old adage of, you can't take him out of the game because you punish the whole team. That's what we're doing here?
7: To quote a lawyer, there's precedent.
0: Three, make an informed decision regarding whether to enter the 2026 NFL supplemental draft. Which I, honestly, John, tell me if I'm wrong here. I don't feel like that has anything to do with this. Are the rules that you cannot gamble on college sports, specifically your own team, did he break rules of betting on college sports in his own team? Where in any of that does the NFL supplemental draft come into play?
7: In fact, nowhere. Only to throw in that if this doesn't work, I'm going to go to the NFL supplemental draft. Therefore, I want to make sure I have all my options open.
0: Go ahead and go. Sign up for it now. No one's telling you you can't go to the supplemental draft. Now, I understand that the verbiage is make an informed decision. The informed decision by your representatives would go ahead and start getting ready to play in the NFL because you're probably not going to play in college. How many games did Betty Ocko get for Alabama on a temporary injunction? Three? Five?
7: Yeah.
0: I guess five games in a college football season would probably be enough to help your draft prospectus. By the way, this is also going to work against you in the NFL. How many NFL guys have we seen suspended for a full season the last 5 or 6 years? Multiple. You don't think they're looking at this? Oh, and by the way, how are NFL teams going to feel if you've been making all these bets using all these burner accounts in all these different states and you don't serve any punishment for it? Nah. We good? I forgive me if what has been outlined here, and I'm attempting to look at this in a fair manner from both sides, I don't see where the supplemental draft has anything to do with this. Now, I understand if his attorneys want to throw that in.
7: Well, of course.
0: That's what they're supposed
7: to
0: do.
7: Anything that'll stick.
0: How is the judge, who is essentially looking at this from middle ground, supposed to be looking at this right down the middle, how does the supplemental draft come into a temporary injunction to allow him to be eligible to play college football having anything to do with the supplemental draft? That's not what you're ruling on.
7: Nope.
0: You're ruling on him being eligible to play college football. That you're not ruling on him making a deformed decision on the supplemental draft. He should be informed on that now. He can be informed on that by other people. That's not the judge's job to do that. Man, what a place we are in college sports right now. What a time to be alive in college sports.
7: We almost had an international game. Brazil, well, that went away, but that's life now.
0: We're still going to get some.
7: Oh, yeah, but
0: we got one in Canada in 2 years.
7: That makes sense.
0: At that little soccer stadium up there. Not at Sky Dome, by the way.
7: Oh, of course not.
0: We're not going to Sky Dome.
7: Heaven forbid.
0: But we will have one up there. All right. I don't even know where to go with this. Do we have any confidence that this is going to stay real? That this is going to hold up?
7: Ultimately, no.
0: The difference in the Betty Ocko thing was it was then.
7: Right.
0: Like, the games were happening.
7: You had to, yeah.
0: And I know it's not apples and apples, but we have to have something to kind of compare it to. 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
7: Supplemental draft is in about a month. So
0: once again, I don't care. That's not what you're ruling
7: on.
0: No,
7: I know, but even still, like, do you think this will be done to make that informed decision?
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7: So, yeah, why even throw it in?
0: Now if I'm the NCAA, I'm dragging my feet intentionally.
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4: How often do you stop to wonder whether you should share something that's revealing, maybe even embarrassing, with a partner, a friend, or even your boss? In her new book called Revealing, The Underrated Power of Oversharing, behavioral scientist Leslie John says doing just that can help you deepen relationships that are vital to your life. We need people to trust us in order to get things like love, friendship, and career success. That's what she told us. When you make yourself vulnerable by revealing something sensitive, it does make other people trust you. In turn, when you ask someone to reveal something about themselves, showing that interest will generally lead someone to like you more. Why? Because people like to be asked about themselves, she says. It also signals that they are discriminating and choosy, but in a good way. I'm Dr. Sanjay Gupta, helping you live a better life.
17: People love.
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19: Happy World Cup week to you and yours. The World Cup starts on Thursday, and my pick to win it all is France. France is the second choice right now on the betting board behind only Spain, who won the last European Championship. But France is absolutely loaded. France's backups, I think, can make the semifinals of this tournament. And France has Kylian Mbappe to score goals up front. Give me France to win the World Cup. I'm Nick Costos.
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0: It is 10 o'clock. We start a brand new week here on Three Man Front. Pat Landrum, Molly Conrad. Man, a lot to get into today. We will obviously monitor what's going on down in Tuscaloosa, Alabama, as the Alabama Crimson Tide 6 outs away from punching their ticket to the College World Series. We'll spend a good bit of time talking about the College World Series as Troy punches their ticket. A disappointing weekend for Auburn, second year in a row that Auburn has absolutely stunk it up in the Super Regionals as they lose at home for the second year in a row, get swept this time by the Ole Miss Rebels. So got a lot to talk about from that front, but breaking news just about 30 minutes ago. This should not come to a shock to anybody around college football that follow college sports, but a judge in the 99th District Court in Lubbock, Texas, has granted an injunction requested by Texas Tech quarterback Brendan Sorsby. He is now eligible for the 2026 season. This is what the court wrote. This court finds the applicant has demonstrated that he will suffer probable, imminent, irreparable injury if this court does not issue this temporary injunction. Sorsby will have a 2-game suspension because you remember that's what the attorneys, that's what Texas Tech had offered up to the NCAA originally. But as of this moment, and this will be appealed by the NCAA, Brendan Sorsby, who openly, admittedly bet on his own team, spent thousands of dollars, not just one bet, hundreds of bets, thousands of bets, thousands of dollars on his own team, is now eligible to play college football.
1: It's hard to believe, but it's not hard to believe just given some of the other things that we've seen in college athletics and some of the other things we've seen from judges and injunctions. My question in getting this news is, how is the rest, not only of the Big 12, going to react, the rest of college football going to react, especially those teams that are playing against Brendan Sorsby this season?
0: Well, for now, the injunction prevents the NCAA from prohibiting Sorsby from practicing, playing, or otherwise participating in Texas Tech's football team for the entire season. According to the injunction issued by Judge Ken Curry, Sorsby will be suspended for the first 2 games of the 2026 season. Texas Tech opens this season against Abilene Christian and Oregon State before the Big 12 opener against Houston. Now, the NCAA, they have released a statement. They said the NCAA strongly disagrees with the court's ruling in Sorsby's case. We are deeply concerned about the damaging, far-reaching, and broadly destabilizing ramifications of this outcome, which undermines and corrupts the integrity of sports. The NCAA is committed to supporting student-athletes' mental health, but must continue to be aggressively to defend against actions that defraud college athletics and threaten competitive integrity, such as betting on one sport.
1: Is there anything in the 111 pages we got in the bipartisan bill from Cruz and Cantwell that addresses anything specifically about governance of the NCAA rules that are broken and preventing a judge from coming in and overruling?
0: None that I saw, but I can tell you this. If there's one thing that can unify a divided Congress and potentially pass a law that the NCAA has more authority to govern itself, is this situation. So you might coalesce all the different factions, because this is laughable. This is an absolute joke.
1: It is.
0: And I cannot believe that once it gets kicked up to another court, then it won't be overturned. Because if betting on your own team doesn't violate a basic tenet of any sport and doesn't warrant a punishment, then literally nothing else matters.
1: And this isn't a, oops, I got drunk one night and I fired in a bet. This is habitual. He's proven that. He's admitted that. Says that it's a problem, but now not playing, and the problem that created you not playing is causing you mental anguish. And according to the judge, that was enough reason and irreparable harm and all the money you'd be losing. Well, sure.
0: You brought it up on this show before. You have situations where people break the law outside of a casino. I'm talking about, you know, beating up your girlfriend, beating up your pregnant wife, knocking her down the stairs, whatever the case may be. Mm-hmm. And
1: no, I get it. It's a double standard. I understood when we got the reports of Brendan Sorsby and the ledger and just how frequently it was. And I realized the law is the law, the letter of the law. But now I do see why the NCAA put in that they included in that little paragraph or less than a paragraph where they outline what constituted to them, and it was like the $800 mark, right?
0: Mm-hmm.
1: There were a lot of days where Brendan Sorsby, he went well over the $800 mark in a single day.
0: He spent $90,000 since he's been in college.
1: How do the books treat this? How are the books going to treat these games? Are you putting a prop bet on anything surrounding Brendan Sorsby? You can even offer a line on that game?
0: He transferred $60,000 to friends and family so that they could make bets on his behalf. 2,900 bets while he was at Indiana. That was 30 grand. From September to October of 2022, he placed 40 bets on Indiana football, totaling at least 850 bucks. From October of 2022 to November 2023, he placed 50 bets on Indiana basketball, more than 1,400 bucks. From September 2022 to December 2023, he placed 300 bets on college football, totaling at least 6,500 bucks. He admits that he placed one or two of the three bets on Cincinnati basketball games through his account for $3,500. And just because he was getting a new lease on life in the state of Texas, and he got that big $5 million check from Cody Campbell, he goes to Texas Tech and he goes, you know what? I got five grand in my pocket. I'm going to spend it on gambling. I'm going to send it to a person to place bets for me on NBA, MLB, and PGA. The dude's got a problem. I mean, and for anyone to think that this is okay or he made a mistake, do I need to remind everybody? 2,900 bets. This was not an isolated incident. This was premeditated. When you're sending money to people across the country to bet for you, because you know you're in violation of the major tenet that is in across any sport, do not bet on your own sport. And by God, do not bet on your own team.
1: And stop comparing college athletics and college football specifically to the NFL. Because if this was the NFL, Brendan Sorsby would never smell the field.
0: What's the difference in Friday when Alabama State gets hammered by the NCAA because there's four players that took money for throwing a basketball game, according to the NCAA? Who's to say that Brendan Sorsby didn't do something when he was a backup at Indiana or when he was the starting quarterback at Cincinnati?
1: Hey, sorry to bring it up, but if I'm Brad Bohannon, I'm calling my lawyer and going, hey, do we have any recourse here?
0: Think about a few years ago when Iowa State football players got banned. They were betting, right?
1: Yeah.
0: They got banned. It's just
1: the list of basketball players.
0: It's amazing.
1: That came out this year. Yeah, as you mentioned, for tinkering with games, and it was games that their teams ended up winning. But
2: will Brett Yormark come out against this?
0: No, he will not, because he knows that Texas Tech is going to be his breadwinner this year. There's no way. No way.
1: Well, and if you're Brendan Sorsby, your win is you get to play and you get to cash that check. And if that's tied to the $5 million reported that you got from Texas Tech, how many of those, what percentage of that is going to game checks and actual game action? I would think some.
2: Well, if he's got good money management skills, because even if he's able to play this year and make the $5 million, he's going to have a long conversation with the NFL before he ever gets an opportunity, no matter how good he is this year, to continue playing past this year, because this is, I mean, a massive red flag. Like you said, in the NFL, you're done.
1: No, it's not even a conversation.
2: Yeah, career's over.
0: Not that we thought that an attorney that's representing Brendan Sorsby would not have anything more disgusting than the following statement. Attorney Jeffrey Kessler, he writes, this is a just result. Brendan will be able to devote himself to his team and to the education of athletes about the dangers of gambling addiction. He also will receive continued treatment, and there is no threat to his competitive integrity of the NCAA. It is what the NCAA promised but failed to deliver.
1: What a great lesson to teach all of your teammates. Hey, I did something that was against the rules. I knew it was against the rules. Went out of my way to continue to do it. I still really have a problem, but I have to portray that I'm getting better. And by the way, there were no consequences. It was a little shaky there for about a month, but I got reinstated to play and got everything I wanted at the end. So let that be a lesson to you. Give me a break.
0: I've raised two kids, and as I was raising them, if I said, you know what, if you do that, this is going to be the consequence. And if my kids continue to do it, why would they be worried about the consequence if I didn't follow through with that consequence?
1: Exactly.
0: I mean, the integrity of the game has been shot. I would be surprised if it's not overturned, but you know what? I can't really say that without 100% guarantee.
1: Not anymore.
0: I mean, you just think about all these. I remember everyone was taking shots at the Alabama judges in Tuscaloosa, right? Well, I can't wait to hear the outcry of all the, you know, corrupt Texas judges and how justice didn't matter. This is Lubbock County, Texas, the 99th Circuit Court. Unbelievable. And this comes on the heels of Friday, the NCAA officially turned his appeal down to become eligible.
1: Right.
0: That was Friday. So then the judge gets in, has his cup of coffee, gets his donuts, and boom, lays it down.
1: This was not in the original guns up because he accused himself.
0: That's correct. It's a different judge. So, yeah, that's the big story. So, kids, if you're out there, if you're in high school right now and you're playing high school football and you're worried about, hey, you know what, I'm going to go give me an account somewhere. You know, I'm gonna play some games. Or if you're at Alabama, Auburn, UAB, Samford, you want to go do something, go for it, guys.
1: You got precedent now.
0: Go for it. Because it doesn't matter. The integrity of the game means absolutely nothing. Zero.
1: Mm-mm-mm.
2: You have to imagine Texas Tech isn't going to come out and say, yeah, you know what, this is bad for the integrity of sports. We've decided to suspend our star quarterback for the 2026 season.
0: No, they said two games are enough because, you know, Abilene Christian and Oregon State, that's going to teach them a lesson.
2: Well, their argument, Pat, is going to be, well, it should be Texas and Oregon State, but Texas is too scared to play us, so we had to settle for Abilene Christian.
0: So that is the big story.
1: Is that first one even going to be on the board?
2: It's a good question.
1: Just curious. Just when you think you've seen it all. Hang on a second.
0: So we will get your reaction to that. This is Reaction Monday. We had some other things scheduled for today, but because of the rainout last night, because of the suspended game, we will follow that more closely coming up in about 45 minutes as Alabama leads 7-2 in the top of the eighth inning. Runner on, nobody out. Bama six outs away. They're the visiting team. I know it might be confusing for some, but they're the visiting team, so that's why they're batting in the top of the eighth inning. No outs, looking to add on. They're six outs away from heading to Omaha.
1: By the way, my player of the game is Jason Torres so far.
2: Yeah, I would say when you hit a grand slam that's deserving of those honors. And that was good because he's been bad lately. Hasn't been swinging the stick real well. But he did last night.
1: That's right.
0: If the unthinkable happens and they blow a five-run lead, then the third what-if game will be 55 minutes at the conclusion of this game. So
1: what this Alabama staff has done, though, to quiet the bats of the Johnnies has been impressive.
2: Yeah, Faye was awesome on Saturday night, 7 1/3, scoreless, and Zane Adams did a good job yesterday.
0: They just need to stop throwing to their catcher. That's the only guy that they got.
2: He's so good, man.
0: Keeps killing them.
2: Yeah, and that was a guy that I think they were talking about on Saturday that Rob Vaughn was heavily recruiting out of high school, and he stayed home and went to St. John's. He's a good player.
0: Yeah.
1: What year is he?
2: I think he's a sophomore, maybe.
1: There's time.
0: And he had a really good regional.
2: Because they were talking about how last year he was with the bat, and now this year he's hitting like 290 with 19 home runs or 20 home runs now. So, good player. Really good.
0: So, if Bama wins, they will head to Omaha for the first time since 1999, and they will play either Oklahoma or Kansas. They've got a suspended game that they will start back around 2 o'clock this afternoon. Oklahoma's up 8-1. That's in the third inning.
1: We're going to get five in the tournament.
0: That will be a record.
1: Yep.
0: It's never happened.
1: More than half of the field. And then you throw in a team from Alabama.
2: The only thing I don't like about it is that if the results that were delayed yesterday hold up, Alabama has to play Oklahoma.
1: I hate it that Troy's got to play West Virginia because I don't know what West Virginia's going to look like in Omaha, but I know what they've looked like.
2: They used all their runs last weekend.
1: Yeah. Good grief.
2: Should have saved some, maybe.
0: So we'd love to hear from you. Phone lines are lighting up. 205. Well, actually, it's 1-800-239-WJOX. Text line is 205-834-9450. We'd love to hear from you on a very interesting reaction Monday right out of the gate as Brendan Sorsby has been granted an injunction. He will be eligible, according to the 99th Circuit Court in the state of Texas, to play football this year, even though he admitted to gambling over 2,900 times on college sports and his own team. But he will be eligible to play. We'll get to that.
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11: 20 years ago, the average attention span was about 2.5 minutes. 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Pretty disconcerting. That's according to new research out of UC Irvine. 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We can blame technology and the world around us. 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I'm Dr. Sanjay Gupta, helping you live a better life.
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0: We will get to the text line momentarily, 205-834-9450. Many of you experienced some really bad weather yesterday, last night. 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
1: A lot of you reacting to the news that Texas Tech quarterback Brendan Sorsby granted the injunction by Kenneth Curry, a local judge there in the 99th Circuit Court in Lubbock, Texas. So he's eligible, as it stands right now, to play the college football season. That's right, he is eligible. 205-834-9450, your reaction. We go to the text line first, and this one coming from the great state of North Carolina. Landrum so bad for sports and general precedent. If this is okay, Pete Rose is off the hook. Chicago White Sox and Shoeless Joe, they're off the hook. Every kid from now on that wants to throw a game, oh well, it's all good. And Pat, it's not the integrity of the game, it's the integrity of society that is gone.
0: Hear, hear.
1: Solid way to start. Thank you for the text. Dylan from Jasper text in, wonder if Cody Campbell paid off the judge. Something smells here. I read the bio of Kenneth Curry, University of Houston law graduate, and I believe he did his undergrad at UT.
0: I'm sure his alma mater is pretty happy knowing that the first Big 12 game of the year, Brennan Sorsby, will be on the field, according to the judge, because yes. University of Houston is their third game of the season.
1: On to the College World Series. Someone texting that the College World Series should be reseeded once they get to Omaha.
0: I've heard some people talk about that instead of having the brackets set at the beginning of the tournament. I like the way it is now, but I can understand the argument.
1: You view a lot of these teams differently. I didn't follow West Virginia baseball at the start of the tournament, but I'd say they're playing pretty well right now. Who would you want to see right now? Would it be Texas? Would it be Georgia?
0: I'd still Georgia. To me, Georgia's just too powerful.
1: I give the nod to Georgia, too, because they're never out of a game. And get it done with the bats. Too bad Georgia and Texas have to play each other, another one of our listeners, in the first game of the College World Series, because they're probably the best teams in the tournament. Gavin says, how about them Oma Dogs? Gavin, a big Georgia fan. Thanks, Gavin, we appreciate it. Austin sending video from last night's game at the Joe. This text reads, great weekend of college baseball. It's rapidly become something I enjoy more than college basketball. As far as that Lubbock judge, absolutely egregious, like putting an alcoholic in charge of a distillery.
2: It's bad when you have Tom Mars come out with a statement, and this is a quote from Tom Mars this morning. In 40 years as a lawyer, I've never been as shocked and surprised by a court rule. That guy's seen a few cases.
1: That's saying a lot.
2: He's seen a few cases.
0: Yeah, and speaking of the lawyers, so I read you the statement from Jeffrey Kessler, who is the attorney for Sorsby. Just a reminder for everybody, he's also bringing a challenge to the College Sports Commission that stands to basically uncap the athlete compensation. So he is suing the College Sports Commission that was created after the House settlement to basically be the new NCAA, and he's suing them to try to basically upend that organization. I just don't understand where all these people believe that there's not going to be any guardrails and how anything is ever going to get done. I guess it's going to have to come to a school where they just basically say, you know, we're done. We're not doing this. We're not paying it. We're not doing it. We're going to spend our money elsewhere. And the fans are going to be pissed because your team's not going to win. You're not going to be on the shiny preseason magazines anymore. But I don't see how these schools are even doing it now. I mean, are they using credit cards? Are they doing bonds? What are they doing to pay for all these rosters? They don't have the money.
1: Well, I just go to just the whole of college athletics, and we keep coming back to college football because that's the highly publicized stories. But even when the NCAA had all the evidence that they did on Connor Stallions, and they could have hammered Michigan, they chose not to. Now you have something that, you know, the NCAA has come out and they've said that he can't play. Then you get a judge. Who do we trust in college athletics anymore? Who do you go to or go, you know what, at the end of the day, whew, there's always that. Or, ooh, we can always go to that group. Where is that recourse now? It's not there.
2: No, it's nothing. So a lot of people have lost faith in the whole thing.
1: Yeah, find
2: do whatever you want.
1: Yeah, find.
2: You can cheat.
1: Sure.
2: Gamble on your own team. Doesn't matter.
0: Zero.
1: You can get enough judges to recuse themselves in a county until one says, you know what? Nah, I'll see it a little bit differently. So good for Brandon Sorsby. Really good for his agent, I guess, if he hadn't gotten his whatever percentage he's working with.
2: Yeah, I wish Betty Ocko just gambled on Alabama basketball instead of being a little too old.
1: Yeah, we got a lot of text coming in a reaction to this. It is Reaction Monday. Obviously, the big story, Brandon Sorsby granted the injection by a circuit judge there in Texas. He's eligible for the 2026/2027 season. How long does that last? Who knows?

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1: Learn how to stop it. 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Or at least make a good argument. I don't even like to play. 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
6: A better life with Dr. Sanjay Gupta.
7: We all know how important it is to stay active as we age, especially as we get older. But I've come to realize that for as good as people are about getting their cardio in, a lot of older folks really don't seem to be doing the recommended amount of strength training, or even understand why it's so important. It helps you stay functional, and therefore independent, for as long as possible. Certified strength and conditioning specialist Dana Santis says a great place to start is not with dumbbells or barbells, but with your body weight, which allows you to build strength while also learning how your body moves and where your limitations exist. It also reduces the risk of overwhelming your connective tissue, which adapts more slowly than muscles as we get older. Once you're comfortable, you can dial up that intensity, but do it slowly, do it carefully. I'm Dr. Sanjay Gupta, helping you live a better life.
8: Knox Montgomery app.
9: Business, get six outs, win, punch their ticket to Omaha, and not have to go through that ridiculous shenanigans last night. I have no idea why, once the game was postponed for the first couple hours and then the radar continued to show what it did, I was in communication with a bunch of people down in Tuscaloosa, and they were just absolutely just beside themselves, could not believe that this thing continued on. Almost five full hours of a delay before they had said, we're coming back at 10 o'clock to play. And then they met, and then they decided not to play. So, listening to the Coastal Carolina head coach down in Tallahassee last weekend and how he bitched and complained the way the Florida State people handled that tournament. Just because, you know, if you think about it, you're the visiting team and you're out on the field, you're sweaty, you get wet. Then you go in that little bitty visiting locker room, and you probably don't have a change of clothes. Mm-mm. You probably don't have anything to really, you know. And if you've ever played baseball, or any sport for that matter, and you're out there and you got your clothes soaking wet, and you go into a locker room and you're sitting around for hours and hours, you know how disgusting that is. Meanwhile, if you're the home team, you can kind of take it easy.
10: Or go in and get those

0: those fresh, whatever they're using, linens, cottons.
1: Yeah.
0: Put them on.
1: It's no problem at all. So, but to make both teams just like in, you know, another great crowd, just hang out for 5 hours.
0: That always was the worst feeling is playing baseball, but then you get rain that starts just adding to the whole uniform, especially when you're a catcher or I mean, playing any position, but just that E feeling. And then you get out there and it's muggy.
1: Yeah, then right before 10 o'clock, the whole St. John's team was out in front of the dugout warming up and doing stuff. And then they
0: St. John's was like, look, we got a charter service that says we can be back in New York by sunrise. Let's get this thing rolling. Start our summer ball schedule. Well, Alabama, hopefully they get it done. And that stinks too. If you're St. John's and you've got to stay another night and you're just, well, I guess there's always a chance. So you still have that hope that you come out today and you do something you hadn't really done all tournament, unless you're the catcher. And that's hit Alabama pitching.
2: Good thing is he should only get, what, one more at bat?
0: Yeah.
2: So
0: it looked like a good group of kids. The big story, though, is Brendan Sorsby in the injunction that's been granted by a Lubbock judge. He is eligible as it stands right now to play the college football season for 2026. Your reaction on this Monday, 205-834-9450, 800-239-WJOX. We start with Don Don, who unfortunately is toting an L after this weekend. Hey, Don Don.
3: Well, hello, guys. Happy Monday to everybody.
0: Happy Monday to you.
3: Yes, sir. Everybody have a good weekend?
0: We did. Unfortunately, the Auburn Tigers did not hold up their end of the statewide bargain for getting to Omaha.
1: Maybe Auburn ought to go on the road next year as opposed to hosting, because you can have all those great crowds, but for the second year in a row, you can't win a game at home. That's pretty discouraging.
3: It is very discouraging, but I want to talk about the topic.
0: 36 guys left on base in those two series.
3: Yeah. No kidding. The Friday night game, Landrum, I think we had the bases loaded with nobody out, one inning, and scored one run.
0: Yeah, you can't do that.
3: That sounds like my Cubs, don't it, Pat?
1: Yeah, your Cubs are still behind my Cardinals. Pretty interesting. Yeah,
0: now Bregman's in depression. He's taking the blame, I see.
3: Not playing well at all, and you know, my superstar last year, Crow Armstrong's having a terrible.
1: I mean, you let Tony Vitello take 2 out of 3 from you. What is wrong with
0: you?
1: Made
0: you like it.
3: Oh, come on, Pat. I'm giving you way too much ammunition to pick on my Cubs, brother. But anyway, I do want to say something.
0: I'd like a collective thank you for both of you guys. You're in the Central, and we swept the Pirates this weekend. My Braves.
3: Your Braves are playing well, and I think. Speaking of baseball, I think a bunch of us are going to the Barons game tomorrow night. And if you guys would like to go with us, you're more than welcome to go.
0: Thank you, Don Don.
3: But I want to talk about what you led off the show with about Sorsby and judges across the country. And I got to admit something. I picked on Alabama a lot, Conrad. And I got to tell you, one of our players got in trouble over the weekend. I don't know if y'all talked about Womack getting in trouble yet, but. The dummy tried to outrun Auburn cops on a little small motorcycle. It was a powerful motorcycle, I can understand, but not a little tiny motorcycle. Especially down the main street of Auburn, you don't think, how are you going to outrun police down in Auburn, Landrum?
0: I don't know, but is this a good omen maybe for Alex Golish? We see what it's done for the Georgia program.
3: At least I'm not the Georgia Bulldogs that are having races on the streets and doing all that. But you know what, Pat? We'll find a Lee County judge that loves Auburn and donates to Auburn. He probably won't get charged with anything. That's just the way our college sports is now. Every team has judges in their town to take care of you.
1: But, you know, how bad does it look that Joey Aguilar and Charles Bediako did not win? I mean, that's pretty ridiculous. These two guys don't win, but Trinidad Chambliss, he wins, you know?
3: Yeah, matter of fact, didn't the judge tell him hottie toddy in Mississippi when he won?
1: Pretty much.
0: Yeah.
1: Pretty much.
3: I mean, that's just, hey, I'm sorry, guys. And Conrad, I know I pick on Alabama a lot and everything, but I gotta pick on Auburn too when something happens to my team.
1: Yeah, Conrad.
2: And he's going to continue to pick on Alabama, and that's fine. I wouldn't expect anything less from Don Don.
0: Was he at least wearing a helmet?
3: Of course not. Well, I hope so.
0: See, I got a problem with that. Wear a helmet.
3: Matter of fact, Conrad, we're going to have five. Looks like we're going to have five teams in the College World Series and Troy. So that gives me five other teams.
0: Are you going to adopt Troy or Alabama, Don Don? Which one's going to be your team?
3: That's just a dumb question, Landrum.
0: Is it?
1: Well, he's going to keep it down.
0: How is it a dumb question? You grew up an Alabama fan.
3: Well, I'm not. I haven't been an Alabama fan. Let's see, 45 years I haven't been an Alabama fan.
0: Now's a good time to go back.
2: I say, but you could be.
3: And as much ammunition as I give everybody and everything, I do not like Alabama no more, okay? That's common knowledge.
1: So basically, you're pulling for Troy because you're keeping it down home, cuz, right?
0: Oh, yeah.
3: Keeping it down home, cuz. Hello, Larry Blakeney.
1: That's right.
2: Are you going to watch the Alabama game at 11 when it resumes?
3: Well, they're winning 7-2. All they got to do is get six more outs. And shout out to my buddy FJ, who was at the game yesterday. I got good pictures from him. And unfortunately, I don't know. I'm sure they had the packed house on Saturday, but I saw some empty seats yesterday down in Tuscaloosa. What's up with that, Conrad?
2: I don't know. I think
0: people saw the radar.
2: Yeah, I think Plainsman Park's going to be pretty empty for the next foreseeable future. So.
0: There might be a graduation going on.
3: There you go, buddy. There you go, buddy.
1: They already have their golf national championship parade celebration?
0: Maybe.
1: Have they already done that?
2: They did that on Friday, right, Don Don?
1: That was right before the game, right?
0: Are they doing one big one with women's tennis?
3: They did that on Friday before the baseball game, guys.
0: Okay.
3: Of course,
0: we didn't get our War Eagle reader. Sorry.
3: And you got a big day in Auburn tomorrow. Tomorrow with the soccer game, so we're going to get some worldwide attention on the soccer game tomorrow night. So, and we're doing good in recruiting, so things are not all bad down in Auburn, guys.
0: Okay.
3: Well, anyway, see everybody tomorrow. Social Taco will be another big Tuesday.
0: Yes, sir. Don Don, thank you. We appreciate you.
1: We've got a quote now from Cody Campbell.
2: Oh, sure. I'm sure he's advocating for the suspension season long, right, of Sorsby.
1: Cody Campbell tells USA Today Sports, "This whole situation is the outcome of a broken system. And I'm doing everything I can to fix it while Texas Tech still does the best it can do to navigate the chaos." So, Sorsby betting 2,900 times, spending thousands of dollars betting on his own football team is a result of a broken system.
0: Couldn't we blame everything that happens in society back on a broken system in some way, shape, or form?
1: Absolutely.
0: Mm-hmm. And Jeffrey Dahmer came from a broken home. I'm sorry, I'm comparing to a serial killer. That's just the first place I went. That's horrible.
2: I wasn't expecting that. No.
0: But what a lazy defense. This is a result of a broken system.
2: But he's doing his best to fix it.
0: No, there was a system in place that clearly said you can't do it.
2: Yeah, but no, Cody's got it. He's working on it. He's working hard.
0: Is it a broken justice system?
1: I want to take you back to Friday, because this was going to be one of the major conversation points of today. But Greg Sankey was on the Paul Feinbaum show. Take a listen to what he had to say about the Protect College Sports Act. Just listen very closely to this comment.
4: And I think one of the flaws in the bill is to pick a point in time, which is like the most recent tax filings. There are two conferences that had over $1 billion in revenue. And those two conferences are singled out and can't do certain things. One of my observations is, hey, you know what? If we can't do that, make that apply to the ACC and Big 12. Make that apply to the Ohio Valley Conference and my old friends in the Southland Conference. We shouldn't be singled out because we're not having that conversation. On the other side of the coin, we flat know there's groups like Smash Capital, some of these College Sports Tomorrow groups that have formed, private equity groups who've called me, who suggest, hey, here's a super league. The bill ought to deal with those as well. If it's wrong for the SEC and Big Ten to take that course of action, then we shouldn't be allowing that course of action for anyone.
1: Smash Capital. Very interesting that Greg Sankey brought up Smash Capital. Go do a search on Smash Capital and Cody Campbell. Doesn't take long to figure some of this stuff out, folks. Or if you go back and you read Ross Dellinger's piece from last week's hearing, somebody was behind the velvet ropes, kind of like the puppet master last Wednesday, watching as everybody was testifying. That would be Mr. Cody Campbell, who had his own special VIP section behind the scenes. So you wonder who wrote the legislation? You wonder who's going crazy behind the scenes? It's Cody Campbell. But I agree with the commissioner 100%. I applaud Commissioner Sankey and his reactions and his interview with Paul, one of the best I've ever seen Commissioner Sankey. You could tell he was fired up. You could tell he was pointed. He was direct in all of his answers. Outstanding. If you're a president or chancellor in this conference, you are doing a standing ovation for Commissioner Sankey and his responses to Paul on Friday. He delivered the big-time punch towards Smash Capital, to this bill, and everything else that's going on right now. But, yeah, it's just funny because when you have a guy who spent $5 million on a quarterback, got him to come, he knew that he broke NCAA policy, broke every ethics situation that you can think of, before you signed him for $5 million, then you got to the most favorable judge you could get it to, then got him eligible to play, and you want to give a ridiculous statement saying the whole situation is the outcome of a broken system. He's not part of the problem at all. He's going to solve it.
0: Yeah, take away sporting bet apps. We've heard that in this state, right? Just take them away. Two zero five eight three four nine four five zero 800-239-WJOX. Your phone calls, your texts. If you're waiting patiently, we will get to those. It's Reaction Monday, reacting to Brendan Sorsby being told he is eligible to play.
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10: Making sure your kids get enough sleep. It's one of the most important things you can do for them as a parent, and yet it's often overlooked. Not only does sleep in the early years set the stage for mental and physical health, it also creates the foundation for how one sleeps later in life. That's according to the National Sleep Foundation. Now, that organization recommends 14 to 17 hours a night for newborns, 12 to 15 for infants, 11 to 14 for toddlers, 10 to 13 for preschoolers, and 9 to 11 for school-aged children. When it's age appropriate, start by talking to your kids about why sleep is important. It helps their body grow, helps their brains learn, helps their mood stay steady. Don't underestimate the importance of a routine. You can even narrate what you're doing step by step to help them along the way. I'm Dr. Sanjay Gupta, helping you live a better life.
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0: 1047, Landrum, Pat, Conrad, and Molly. It's Reaction Monday here on the show. Brendan Sorsby, Texas Tech quarterback, was told by the NCAA he could not play because of all of the gambling history that he has, which is strictly against NCAA rules. Well, you have a judge there in the 99th Circuit Court, Judge Kenneth Curry, who has said that he can play. A temporary injunction or injunction has been granted. So as it stands right now, Brendan Sorsby will be playing college football the upcoming season. Your reaction to that, 205-834-9450. That's the text line, or 800-239-WJOX on the phones. Let's go to Stan first. Stan, how are you?
1: Fine. How are y'all doing today?
0: We're okay.
1: All right, let me tell you something about what y'all said about Don Donner there. The Godfather will not let him pull for that bad team on the west side of town.
0: Okay.
1: No way. No way.
0: All right.
1: There's no chance in that. Landrum,
0: yeah.
1: I think you're the one that said that.
0: I did. Yes. I was trying to add another fan to the Alabama contingent. But
1: I know.
0: That's fine.
1: I know that will not happen. I know our team way threw up on ourselves being 0-4 in the Super Regionals.
0: Yes.
1: I know that we left too many ducks on the pond and we didn't get enough hits at the right time. If we'd have done that, it would have been a different story. But if apples and oranges and candy and nuts, we'd all have a Merry Christmas on that deal.
0: There you go. Stan, thank you for the phone call. Let's go to Jack in Irondale. Hey, Jack.
2: Hey, how you guys doing today? I appreciate taking the call. I'm not going to be very long. I was telling Conrad earlier, one of the things that I noticed is that college, I don't know why we are holding college athletes to one level when they're just taking the templates from the politicians. All these people are politicians getting into sports. So it's the same template. It's just being done on the college level. Politics is corrupt, and so the same people are doing college football. So I don't know why we hard on the kids. They're just trying to make money like everybody else. I'm going to try to come over to see you guys one Tuesday. I've been trying to do that. I hadn't gotten there, but I'm going to show up one Tuesday.
3: Visit. Please do.
0: Jack,
3: please
0: we would love that. We appreciate that. Do you think that Brendan Sorsby should be able to play this next season?
2: I do. Everybody else that's being committed a crime, they either getting pardoned or they're getting something. So why am I going to hold a college kid who are, you know, who gamble? I mean, politicians are doing things that equally that wrong is wrong regardless of what it is. And everybody should be accountable. You know, I've done some things wrong. And so, you know, because I've done something wrong, people forgave me. So I don't see a problem with it, to be very honest with you.
0: Okay.
2: That's Jack, just my opinion.
0: Yeah, sure. And we have a difference of opinion. I don't think that forgiveness was in question for me. I think that he can be forgiven. But should he have the privilege of being allowed to play college football, especially given how he can influence a game and affect a lot of other people? And that's another question. That's a question I raised immediately was, are we going to see any of these games on the board in Vegas next season if this were to stand? Now, a lot of people think that it will not ultimately stand, but where it is right now, Brendan Sorsby is going to be playing. Let's go to Robert in Greenville. Wants to talk Troy baseball. Hey, Robert.
4: Good morning. First of all, I'm proud of my Troy Trojans. You know, people forget in 1986, 1987, they won a Division II national championship, and I had to watch the local sports tonight after, you know, to catch the highlights because I couldn't pick up WTBF radio in Troy because back then it was only an AM station. The great late Ralph Black called those two games, and I'm just really proud of Coach. I'm really proud of the coaching staff, the players. I think that this was a team effort, and I know Troy's got the Sun Belt Player of the Year, the catcher, who, by the way, runs a whole lot better than Juan Soto does. But, man, I mean, I'm just words just can't describe. I mean, Barry McKnight, I want to thank you all for having him on the show last week. Just did a tremendous job of just painting the picture of what the scene was like real pace field. Now we got to play West Virginia. I've only seen West Virginia play a few times in the postseason. Big 12 tournament, I saw them play Kentucky. Big comeback against them. Look, they're going to be a handful. They're a very good team. But this is also their first appearance, too. So it'll be – and I bet you – have you heard of first pitch time yet for that game or not?
3: No, I have not.
4: Okay. Well, I'm anxious to find out what if this is the first game, because both these teams are going to have nerves coming in. But I want to say this. I'm really happy about Alabama and the fact they got such a good start in their series and have a chance to close it out. But I've heard some folks complain this morning, some other shows, about the fact the game got suspended. Look, there is a rule that says that there is lightning within 8 miles of a ballpark, of a stadium, that the game has to be suspended. And they were, I mean, I've heard people say, well, they should just go ahead and finish it. When you got metal fence around the ballpark, you got metal bats in your hands, which I wish the NCAA would get rid of, that's bad sign. That's especially with lightning in the area. And I just think people would not have this football mindset. Look, I didn't like to see the game get suspended either, because it ruins Alabama's momentum. But you got to think of the safety for the fans and the players. And I'm sorry, but this is not – I don't think it's right to ask them to wait it out and play and finish the game later on in the night. Yeah, could they call it off at 7:30 or 8? Yeah, but they absolutely made the right decision.
0: Thank you, Robert. Go Trojans. Enjoy. I did pull up the schedule. Of course, we don't have the exact matchups that are set up. We know that Troy will face West Virginia. Game one on Friday is scheduled for 1 p.m. 6 p.m. for game two. So I don't know if that's where Troy will be playing, but those are your first two options that you'll get with the Omaha slate. We invite your phone calls, more of your texts, 205-834-9450. Simply put, this text reads, no, Sorsby should not allowed to play football. It's sad that no one is held accountable for anything any longer. Someone firing in, boating season is here. I'm expected to see a certain Texas judge on his nice new yacht, the Campbell Express. Thank you very much. Michael texts in. So basically, according to Cody Campbell's statement, he is saying Texas Tech is the new little old Clemson. Maybe they can get a Roy Buzz. I bet they can afford a nice Roy Buzz. Austin back on last night's rain delay in Tuscaloosa. You know the worst part about the delay last night is they stopped selling alcohol in the middle of the seventh.
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12: Making sure your kids get enough sleep. It's one of the most important things you can do for them as a parent, and yet it's often overlooked. Not only does sleep in the early years set the stage for mental and physical health, it also creates the foundation for how one sleeps later in life. That's according to the National Sleep Foundation. Now, that organization recommends 14 to 17 hours a night for newborns, 12 to 15 for infants, 11 to 14 for toddlers, 10 to 13 for preschoolers, and 9 to 11 for school-aged children. When it's age appropriate, start by talking to your kids about why sleep is important. It helps their body grow, helps their brains learn, helps their mood stay steady. Don't underestimate the importance of a routine. You can even narrate what you're doing step by step to help them along the way. I'm Dr. Sanjay Gupta, helping you live a better life.
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0: We begin hour number two. All eyes are in Tuscaloosa, Alabama. Six outs away from Alabama, punching their ticket to the College World Series. They're just moments away from resuming play. Alabama at the plate. No outs. They'll have a runner at first, up 7-2. If they hold on, they will punch their ticket for the first time since 1999 to the College World Series in the SEC. We'll get another team in the big dance. We will also have a possibility of a fifth team getting in later this afternoon as Oklahoma takes on the Kansas Jayhawks. The big story that everyone in sports, not just college sports, but across the land, they're talking about the 99th District Court in Lubbock County, Texas, this morning, granted an injunction requested by Texas Tech quarterback Brendan Sorsby. He is now set to be eligible for the 2026 season. He will have to sit out the first two games of the season against Abilene Christian and Oregon State, but he will be ready to go for the Big 12 opener against the University of Houston. The NCAA is almost certain to appeal the decision. The NCAA released a statement in part saying they strongly disagree with the court's ruling of the Sorsby's case, and they are deeply concerned about the damage and the ramifications moving forward. Cody Campbell, the billion-dollar Texas Tech booster, he says the whole situation is the outcome of a broken system, and I'm doing everything I can to fix it while Texas Tech still does the best it can to navigate the chaos. End of quote. The attorney for Sorsby, he released a statement. He said, "This is a just result. Brandon will be able to devote himself and the team for the education of athletes about the dangers of gambling addiction." Chris Lowe just had a tweet a minute ago, and he had talked to a longtime friend, and I thought this was an outstanding outstanding tweet. He says, "My friend and attorney, Chad Hatemaker, who has experience in eligibility cases, summed up the Sorsby ruling really well." This was from Chris Lowe's attorney friend. "This might be the case that actually generates real reform. That's absolutely ridiculous. If you have an illness as an employee, you don't get to break the rules because of it. An alcoholic can't come to work drunk without getting fired."
1: No, there's all kinds of examples that are not allowed in society. But this is not real world. Let's quit comparing college athletics to what we get in the real world. It's not. Let's just start with athletes and some of these student athletes, what they're getting paid. It's not true market value. I guess it's market value. Is it their true value? Is that certain guy worth $2 million to go and be the three guard on South Carolina's basketball team next season? Probably not. What would the ROI be? No, they'll probably lose money. It's a broken system. So let's quit comparing it to real life. I'm going to stop doing it because it's a fantasy world we're living in now.
0: Very much so. And we were just talking about game times. Literally seconds ago, the College World Series, the NCAA, has released the schedule. And Troy will be playing at 1 o'clock on Friday. Ole Miss and North Carolina will play the nightcap on Friday at 6 o'clock. Bama, well, if they make it, they will play the winner of Kansas and Oklahoma. They will play on Saturday at 2 o'clock.
1: Why do we keep getting Alabama and Oklahoma?
0: Georgia and Texas will be a 7 o'clock pitch. So we got Troy, 1 o'clock on Friday. Ole Miss, North Carolina will be the nightcap. And then if Bama makes it and if Oklahoma makes it, those two teams will meet at 2 o'clock on Saturday. Georgia, Texas in prime time.
1: We're going to have to get a ruling, I think, from Roger Hoover, who calls baseball for Alabama on the Crimson Tide Sports Network, because he said that Conrad was not allowed, right, at the regional this weekend. Is that correct? And then he brought up Oklahoma. Is Conrad going to have to do something? I think Oklahoma's going to get that. They're going to clinch. They're going to be in Omaha. Do you have to do something to reverse it? How
2: Maybe
1: does this work?
2: I have to go to Omaha.
1: Yeah.
2: On the company's dime, of course. Oh. I will gladly sacrifice my weekend to do that.
0: I feel pretty good about Oklahoma because Kansas brought their closer in the third inning.
2: Yeah, you feel pretty good about that.
0: I mean, so it's like, I mean, they realized that, and you know what he did? He gave up a home run. It was 7-1. He gave up a home run.
1: Well, here Alabama might bring in their closer in the second inning of a continued game.
2: Well, that was in the last game of the A&M regional. I think their closer pitched like six innings for them because they were so – their depth from their rotation was
1: No, that wouldn't have been A&M regional because that was USC that won that one.
2: Or whoever – well, no, like they didn't win the game. But whatever the last game that A&M played, their closer had to pitch like six innings because they just didn't have any arms left and lost. But
1: pitching can be problematic when it's staged like this.
2: It can be. But good news for Alabama is their pitching staff has done great, and we already have an error.
1: Actually, pitching can be problematic when it's staged like it was for the – what was it? The coach that said, now we change things up. We change things up for the opening round of regional play. Then we get it back to what we're accustomed to in the regular season with a typical best of three, three-game series, and then we get to Omaha. And, yeah. This is the least of their worries. We got quarterbacks that are openly gambling almost $1 million and breaking NCAA rules, and they're being told that they can play.
0: And we're watching a team whose last head coach before Coach Vaughn got named from Maryland, he lost his job because he was betting on his own team.
1: Yeah.
2: Charlie, I will say I'll take Rob Vaughn, though. Like, I don't want that to be reversed.
0: Charlie Baker has just released a statement. He's the president of the NCAA. We've already got an official statement from the NCAA, but Charlie Baker, he says there is no better example of why targeted intervention from Congress is necessary when you have schools and deep-pocketed supporters willing to look the other way on the glaring integrity threat of betting on your own team and judges whose rulings effectively strip away our ability to stop them. Only Congress can equip the NCAA to apply this common sense rule to everyone fairly and consistently. This is going to coalesce a lot of folks that do not want government intervention.
1: No. Mm-mm. You know, and for people, and I get it, saying this Texas judge is on the take. He doesn't have to be on the take. You're going to get enough backslaps from influential people in that state that tell you you've done a good job. So I don't think it took very much. I think they just had to start working their way down the roster until they found a judge that would probably side with them. And maybe in the back of his mind, he's thinking, you know what? I got to live here. I'll go ahead. I'll say that he can play. I'll grant it, knowing that it'll be overturned. I would hate that that's the thought process that went into it, but maybe it did.
0: I mean, just like everything in the lab, just follow the money. That's all you got to do.
1: Mm-hmm.
0: I mean, it's Lubbock County, Texas. Come on, folks. Who do you think has given more money in the county than any living human being in the world? It's Cody Campbell. Who wrote the bill? Senator Ted Cruz. What state is Ted Cruz from? Texas. Do you think Cody Campbell's given any money to Ted Cruz, his Senate campaign, or the potential run for president in 2028?
1: A little bit. Maybe just a little bit.
0: So, yeah, to think that this judge is not influenced by one of the biggest billionaires in the world? Seriously?
1: Yeah. That's what's happening. 205-834-9450. Pete Solari saying the judge in Texas ruled in favor of his reelection. Now, I would not want to be running against him.
0: And say there's integrity in Alabama because Alabama did not give Betty Ocko more than five games.
1: How do you compare five basketball games in comparison to five college football games? What would that equate to?
0: Betty Ocko wasn't making $5 million to play center at Alabama.
1: That we know of.
0: No, because if Alabama had it, they would have let Aiden Sherrill stick around.
1: Brandon from Leeds, I bet Sorsby didn't see that decision to let him play coming. He probably sorry he didn't check in on the cow sheet. Once I made sense of it, Brandon, it did make sense, and that was good. Jason says you broke a rule! Exclamation point. Of course you can play! Double exclamation point. Welcome to College Sports 2026. Back to the single exclamation point. Very true. Bobby asking, you think the AHSAA will flex their muscles, go after a certain school in the Birmingham area, or let it leave it be?
0: Which one?
1: I don't know.
0: There's a bunch of them.
1: I mean, Birmingham area, that's woo.
0: Stand in line, folks.
1: Back to regionals. Host team does not make the decisions at a super regional. The NCAA sends a site rep to make all decisions about delays, etc. Thank you from the great state of Wisconsin. Don't schools pay membership dues to be NCAA members? Wouldn't that make it a private club like Augusta or Costco? Their rules, their decision? College sports are generating into a cesspool of no leadership, no coherent standards, and virtually no ethics or integrity due to a void in strong leadership. LOL, Ted Cruz is a moron, and this is true. Just Google his birthplace, and it's not Texas either. You know where he was born?
0: Was it Mexico City? I'll look. Off the top of my head, I would say it's Mexico City. Could be wrong, but...
1: Oh.
0: Or is it worse?
1: Calgary, Alberta, Canada.
0: Oh, there you go. I went the opposite direction. I went south. It's north.
1: Okay, so he's like a FSU Dave. His mother was an American citizen, but it's reverse. His mom, FSU Dave's mom, is Canadian.
0: Canadian.
1: Yeah.
0: His dad was born in Cuba.
1: They relocated to Houston in 1974. Okay. If it was Mexico City, then I had a conspiracy theory, but never mind. Appreciate the text, 205-834-9450. Your reaction to Brendan Sorsby being told that he can play college football next year by a Texas judge. Keeping you up to date, they're in the bottom of the eighth inning, the continuation of the suspended game from last night, Super Regional, Alabama, leading St. John 7-2. As they play there in the bottom of the eight, 2-2 count with St. John's at the plate. And a nice play by the second baseman firing on to first for one out. So, Conrad, you are five outs away from Omaha.
0: We do have some breaking news in recruiting. Moments ago, Rivals is reporting that four-star interior offensive lineman Reed Ranciere has committed to Auburn. He is 6'5", 290. He chose Auburn over Texas.
2: You know that money's right then.
0: So Auburn gets a big pickup as they were competing against Texas for an interior offensive lineman. Meanwhile, over the weekend, Michael Nabuafu, three-star tight end from St. Francis High School in Baltimore, flipped from Syracuse to Bama. And, you know it, Luke Cody.
2: Big leg.
0: Who is a five-star kicker.
2: Big leg.
0: That's ranked by Cole's kicking camp. That is not, kickers do not.
2: He's not a Rivals five-star
0: no.
2: whatever.
0: This is the Cole's kicking camp.
1: Like the department store?
0: No. It is not.
2: Still spelled with a K, though.
0: He committed to Bama over the weekend. He is from Lumberton, Texas, 6 foot, 170 pounder. He will enter the kicking room with Connor Talty and Lorcan Quinn, who technically could return for the 2027 season.
1: He's a five-star?
2: Plus.
1: So he can...
2: In my book.
1: So we're talking Sebastian Janikowski expectations.
2: Well, the problem for Alabama is under Nick Saban, they got a number of...
1: Didn't Janikowski vote him in, didn't you?
0: I did vote him in.
1: So, Pat, if you missed the show on Friday, Pat revealed that he voted in Sebastian Janikowski. One of the greatest kickers this world has ever seen.
0: And I'm really glad I voted for who I voted for.
2: I was about
0: for coach.
2: To say, yeah.
0: As irony would have it, my wife and I, we were at the Summit Shopping Center in Birmingham on Saturday, and I ran into Senator Tuberville. And Senator Tuberville thanked me for his vote. And I said, well, Senator, I have, you know, the election hasn't happened yet. And he goes, no, I'm talking about the Hall of Fame. I appreciate it. I was listening to the show. I was like, well, thank you. I appreciate you listening to the show. So you never know what kind of crazy things we do on the show and say on the show. Very important people listen to the show. But it was nice to see Senator Tuberville. He was up there with his grand. So that's two former Auburn coaches within the last 10 days. I ran into Coach Malzahn at the Stallions game with his grandchildren. And I ran into Senator Tuberville on Saturday with his grandchildren.
2: We know another coach that almost went to Auburn listens to the show, and Lane Kiffin.
1: Yeah, we knew that Lane Kiffin listened to the show.
2: Yeah.
1: Back in his old deal.
2: He loves when we talk about him.
1: Mm-hmm. He does. Matt Rhule listens.
2: Oh, yeah, that's right.
1: I will not say who, but I have an active college head coach that lives very close to me, and he and his wife both listen. So, hey to them.
2: You just never know.
1: Hope you guys had a great weekend. 205-834-9450 on the text line. More on this Reaction Mondays.
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0: Alabama now 3 outs away from the College World Series as the St. John's had runners at second and third and 2 outs. Alabama gets a strikeout. So they go to the top of the ninth inning. Bama is the visiting team. 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
1: Texas Tech quarterback and star Brendan Sorsby. That's the big story. He's been granted a temporary injunction against the NCAA that could certainly clear the way for him to play college football in 2026. Texas Judge Ken Curry ruled that Sorsby's attorneys demonstrated that he will suffer, quote, probable, imminent, and irreparable injury, end quote, if he's unable to play for the Red Raiders in 2026 and enjoin the NCAA from prohibiting Sorsby from practicing or playing this fall. The NCAA coming back after the ruling with their statement saying that the NCAA strongly disagrees with the court's ruling in Sorsby's case, deeply concerned about the damaging, far-reaching, and broadly destabilizing ramifications of the outcome, et cetera, et cetera. But bottom line is another I never saw that coming, ruling coming. When are we going to stop not expecting this? Because this is egregious. This is over the top. And as it stands right now, you've got a guy that's going to be playing college football. What is the reaction from the fellow Big 12 members going to be that's going to be on your schedule? How does Las Vegas, the offshore folks and the sports books, how are they going to handle this, Pat? A lot of questions here.
0: That is very interesting that you said that, because a good friend, Brian Edwards, that you can hear every Wednesday on this program at 10:30. I'm trying to find it. Here it is. He tweeted out about 30 minutes ago that FanDuel and DraftKings both have Texas Tech listed as a 12.5-point home favorite versus Houston in week three. Now, that's the first week that Brendan Sorsby is due back after his 2-game suspension. FanDuel has now taken the game off the board, while DraftKings has moved the Red Raiders to a 14.5-point favorite. So on DraftKings, because Sorsby is now eligible to play in that game, it went up 2 points. Meanwhile, FanDuel has taken it off their board for week three.
1: So, there's the answer real quick, at least as it stands right now. 205-834-9450 on the text line. We're getting a lot of texts in response to this. And this one rolling in and saying that Brendan Sorsby is the DraftKings NIL trophy boy if he's not having a deal with him already. TR in Tuscaloosa. What's the point of players signing the contract on gambling if the ruling is just going to go to the courts anyway? What a complete joke.

0: Colin says, it's insulting to people with actual mental health issues when people like Brendan Sorsby play the mental health card to avoid their consequences. And someone asking, did Sorsby go with the over the under on the injunction? What are you going to do? How are you going to track this? Are we tracking this now if he gets to play? We're going to monitor his devices? We're going to tap his phone, whoever he calls, whoever he has correspondence with, making sure that he's not doing anything under the table?
1: Why? It doesn't matter.
0: Well, I'm sure it matters to the casinos.
1: No, and it does, but from a legality or a punishment standpoint, it doesn't.
0: No,
1: clearly.
0: No.
1: So,
0: no, I'm thinking strictly from the model that is the betting industry. Are they all going to be off the board?
1: I just think it's also interesting when you have the court ruling that it's irreparable harm or whatever the exact wording was if he doesn't get to play. Could you not make the argument that by enabling him to play and collect the rest of that NIL deal that you're potentially setting him up for even more failure in life?
0: Or just college athletics irreparable harm?
1: Well, yes, and clearly, but just looking at him, he clearly has a problem. Like, this is a serious addiction that he does deal with, and that's a real thing, but you're now putting more money in his pockets to enable him to continue to have this problem.
0: The problem, though,
1: I guess we don't talk about that.
0: I think the problem for me is the timing of all of it. Would you not have been better off granting this injunction closer to the season? Because I feel like maybe they've given a little bit of time for... I don't know. What's the recourse? Is it the same recourse that we had with Alabama and Charles Dediako? Will it take overturning it at the higher court?
1: You mean in the sense of why would you not have waited to make it more difficult for him to miss time if it was actually overturned?
0: Yeah.

0: think far ahead enough. Still got 2 months, 3 months.
1: I think they've had plenty of time to plan this one out.
0: Yeah, you're
1: right.
0: Right?
1: Yeah. Update from Tuscaloosa, Alabama. Leading 7-2, top of the ninth inning. The Tide batting, two outs with the runner on second. But Alabama just three outs away from punching their ticket to join the Troy Trojans in Omaha. And if Oklahoma can hang on, five SEC teams battling for a national championship coming up beginning Friday.
2: Coming up in 30 minutes, I've been corresponding back and forth with him. Trey Wallace from OutKick. He will join the show coming up in 30 minutes. We'll get his immediate reaction. Brennan Sorsby has been ruled eligible by a judge in Texas. All that in the next 30 minutes. Your calls, your texts as well. This is Three Man Front on a Reaction Monday.
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11: How often do you stop to wonder whether you should share something that's revealing, maybe even embarrassing, with a partner, a friend, or even your boss? In her new book called Revealing, The Underrated Power of Oversharing, behavioral scientist Leslie John says doing just that can help you deepen relationships that are vital to your life. We need people to trust us in order to get things like love, friendship, and career success. That's what she told us. When you make yourself vulnerable by revealing something sensitive, it does make other people trust you. In turn, when you ask someone to reveal something about themselves, showing that interest will generally lead someone to like you more. Why? Because people like to be asked about themselves, she says. It also signals that they are discriminating and choosy, but in a good way. I'm Dr. Sanjay Gupta, helping you live a better life.
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0: who's been covering this, Brendan Sorsby. Remember, he was on the program about a month and a half ago, and he kind of detailed with us all the different gambling that Sorsby was involved with in different states. He kind of set the tone for what was coming in regards to the ultimate report of all of Sorsby's dealings illegally on the gambling world. He will join the show coming up at noon.
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0: So Alabama now two outs away from going to the College World Series. They're up 7-2. St. John's, nobody on board, one out. And if Alabama punches their ticket to Omaha for the first time since 1999, they would play the winner of Oklahoma and Kansas. Game two of that series, with Oklahoma up 1-0 against the Jayhawks, it was suspended last night. Oklahoma's up 8-1. I believe it's in the fourth or fifth inning. And if Bama wins and Oklahoma wins, that will be five SEC teams making the College World Series, which would set a new record in Omaha for a conference. And they would play at 2 o'clock on Saturday. Troy is now scheduled to play West Virginia at 1 o'clock on Friday. So Alabama just two outs away, now one out away, as it now seems a little bit more inevitable for Conrad to get on a plane and go to Omaha.
2: Yeah, and I feel good about not jinxing them here, but when you look at Alabama and also Troy and their respective matchups, and a lot of it does have to do with matchups, but Alabama's been dominant. That pitching can, you get those kind of performances like you've gotten from Faye and you get the timely hitting, then like their chances for sure. But
3: yeah, I mean, I'm going to miss Damian's wedding, but he'll understand. Bigger fish to fry in Omaha.
2: Right? He knows. He knows what it's all about. It'd be different if he was an accountant.
0: And it's now over. Alabama has won. They will now go to Omaha, Nebraska. They win the regional. Only give up two runs against St. John's. And so the Alabama Crimson Tide will play the winner of Kansas and Oklahoma. Look at Conrad.
2: It's a new season, Conrad. What you've done at this point, it doesn't matter.
3: That's right.
2: It's a new season.
3: You're right. I hear Omaha is great this time of year.
2: Omaha?
3: Omaha.
2: I've only been when it's freezing, freezing, freezing, freezing cold.
0: You mean Omaha?
3: Omaha?
2: Omaha.
3: That's what I'm going to start calling it.
2: Omaha?
0: No, Ole Miss fans are calling it Omaha.
3: Okay. Yeah. I guess they can because they won a championship there a few years ago.
0: Yeah, so 2022.
3: I'll let them have that one.
2: Some of them are going to finish off what's left of their livers.
3: Yeah, what's that's a great
2: the shots.
3: That's awesome, though. First time in Omaha since 1999 for Alabama. That's big.
0: No, that's huge, and it goes to major kudos to Rob Vaughn, who was one of those guys that when he was at Maryland, he was one of those up-and-comers, but Greg Byrne was able to go get him and bring him to Tuscaloosa after the betting scandal.
2: Which yeah, it worked out a lot better than the last one.
0: Kind of funny to when you say betting scandal, especially today. But
2: and three Alabama players injured going into the stands.
0: Yeah, the Troy folks weren't very happy with the Troy players. Yeah, their fence is a little bit higher than the one there in Tuscaloosa. They were not very happy with that. So Alabama,
2: you fall there, you're going to break something.
3: That's awesome though, because I mean these kids. I mean, I guess some of them are probably taking summer classes, but a lot of these kids probably came back from home or whatever to come to the games, and they get to celebrate. They're having a big time.
0: So Alabama is now Omaha bound. First time since 1999. They will play at 2 o'clock on Saturday.
2: Sorry, I just thought we knew somebody. You got to watch out, though. If you're one of those students like Conrad and you're wearing the open-toed shoes and the players come up to celebrate with you, they got on spikes. That could be problematic.
3: Yeah, they're also, I mean, it's 11:30. Yeah, they've had hours to drink, so like they're not feeling anything right now. Just pure elation.
2: I am missing a pinky toe. How did that happen?
3: Yeah, that's right. But yeah, I mean, imagine you're there's Chris. But it's a
2: we got the Omaha signs with the script today.
3: Oh, that's good. Hopefully they remember to put us on the sign, unlike Oklahoma City with the softball.
1: Yeah, that was bad.
3: I guess that was a bad omen for what would happen ultimately, but
2: I already got the championship gear. Big time. So congratulations to the Troy Trojans. Congratulations to the Alabama Crimson Tide. Two teams from our great state going to be representing and playing for a college baseball World Series. Begins on Friday, 1 o'clock, first pitch.
0: And is team number four from the Southeastern Conference, which that ties a record that has been held multiple times. So if Oklahoma loses to Kansas today and then tonight, then SEC will only have four teams in the College World Series. The record for the most teams in a conference, as I mentioned, is four. SEC holds the share with this record across multiple seasons. They've done it six times in the conference history. 1997, it was Bama, Auburn, LSU, Mississippi State. In 2004, Arkansas, Georgia, LSU, South Carolina. 2015, Arkansas, LSU, Vandy. 2019, it was Arkansas, Auburn, Mississippi State, and Vandy. 2022, it was Arkansas, Auburn, Ole Miss, and Texas A&M. And so now the SEC with four teams locked in, and Oklahoma could be number five, which would set a record.
2: OU, you're on the clock, but I feel I really like their chances against this Kansas squad.
0: Yeah.
3: They're in a pretty good spot right now.
2: Hey, with Troy, West Virginia, that's going to be one heck of a way to get started.
3: I mean, based on the bats we saw this weekend, it might be a kind of like the Georgia-Mississippi State series where you're 12-11, 10-9, like those types.
2: I do question the confines and the way that and it's a nice ballpark, and they just renovated it. But what they play on there in Morgantown, I just wonder how much of a difference that's going to be for those guys that go into Omaha. It's a different deal. I mean, that's a big stage anyways. But
3: no,
2: it's fair. It's going to be much different. A lot of these schools, but going from the synthetic everything.
3: I think my favorite side story of Omaha is going to be how close can the West Virginia fans, because they're going to be the closest, I would
2: imagine.
3: I'm
2: already trying to find angles, by the way. Troy upsets or beats West Virginia.
3: Yeah.
2: Go ahead.
3: But how close West Virginia fans can get to the LSU Jello shot record. Because West Virginia fans are crazy. But you have to think about who's going to buy those right. Jello shots. Because I would think Mr. McAfee would be open up the pocketbook.
1: I was about to say, I think with McAfee, it might be closer.
3: They might go pretty hard.
2: If we're profiling fans, there's one thing I think about when I think about West Virginia fans, besides the documentary on the Wawa Whites, whatever.
3: They'd rather you not associate
2: yes.
3: that
2: with and Nick Saban and Country Road. What I think about next is burning couches.
3: Yes.
2: No, so you try to burn one out there in Omaha, there's a lot of wind. Molly can attest there's a lot of wind.
1: Oh, yeah.
2: There's nothing there to block it.
1: There's nothing.
2: It's just you.
3: So don't do that.
2: Dry season, how much rain have they had out there? Do we potentially, with the West Virginia fan base, start a fire?
3: These are good questions to
1: these
3: ask.
1: These are good questions.
2: These are Monday questions when you have a...
3: They're not going to know what to do themselves.
2: No.
1: I will say I have a lot of friends that still live up in Omaha, and a lot of them have said that they're really excited for the West Virginia fans to get up there.
2: Okay.
1: They're like, of all the fan bases that are remaining in the Supers, they were really hoping for West Virginia.
2: Yeah.
3: Well, and they're regularly, I don't know if they're still number one, but for a long time, they're like the number one party school in America. They have a good time up there. Pat's shaking his head in disagreement about something.
0: I'm just continuing to read these press releases from Texas Tech, and I'm just physically getting ill.
2: Yeah. Well, make yourself sick.
0: No, nah, it's just ridiculous.
1: We have a garbage can right there.
2: Yeah. He's getting nauseous.
0: Now we have the athletics director, Kirby Hocutt.
2: Oh, good. What's he say?
0: He says, we've said before, we do not believe that the circumstances of Brendan's case warranted permanent ineligibility. As he returns to our football program, we remain committed to supporting Brendan's recovery and ensuring his compliance with the court's order. A comprehensive support structure, including clinical care, monitoring, and compliance checks, will remain fully in place during the duration of Brendan's time as a student at Texas Tech. I brought this up weeks ago. I want to know if you are a freshman from Del Rio, Texas, and you're a biology major at Texas Tech, and you got a gambling problem. Is the president of Texas Tech University, is Cody Campbell and all these other folks, are they willing to go to bat and do everything in their power to help this young freshman from Del Rio, Texas, that's got a gambling problem?
2: No, just the same as they're not going to go help the second-year biology major that had too much to drink and got a DUI the other night.
0: Bingo.
2: No.
0: The hypocrisy is just laughable with all these people. You got Cody Campbell saying that the whole situation is the outcome of a broken system. You got an AD that says, we do not believe that the circumstances of Brandon's case warranted a permanent ineligibility. You bet on your own football team.
3: Was it the AD or the president that months ago...
0: He flip-flopped.
3: He flip-flopped from gambling bad to, maybe it's not so bad.
0: Correct.
3: When it's our quarterback.
0: The hypocrisy of these people.
2: Yes. But it is, going back to the mental health issue. I had a buddy, and I want to give him credit, that when I was saying Jeffrey Dahmer, he came from a broken home, even better one. No, Jeffrey Dahmer, he had an eating disorder, which I thought that was very, very appropriate. Just trying to tie up the loose ends, Conrad.
3: So bad.
2: It really is. Greg Byrne, Alabama Athletics Director, addressing the crowd. He got the wireless mic. Fun scene there in Tuscaloosa. Now Coach Vaughn holding up a baby.
3: I think that's his baby for the record.
2: I didn't know.
3: What had a thing that said Vaughn on it, so I'm assuming that's his baby.
2: Okay. I'm just saying the blonde hair threw me.
3: True, yeah.
2: It
3: fair.
2: Kind of favored. Well. No, but you'll read too much into it. It looked like a little Kalen DeBoer is what it looked like. With the blonde hair.
0: He was at the game last night with two of his daughters. Was it both of his daughters?
3: I don't know if.
0: Did you say the clip?
3: I saw that he was there, but I don't know if it was because it was just one with the softball team, right? Because it was him and his daughter that plays at Washington. I don't know if it was both of them last night or not. But I guess the curse is broken because he, you know, didn't work out well for the softball team when he was there, but it worked out well for the baseball team.
2: Coach Vaughn's got a cute little family. Got, let's see, two sons, Wyatt and Bo. I don't know which one that was. It was Wyatt or Bo.
3: Okay. Family affair in Tuscaloosa.
0: Wait, he named one of his kids after Bo Jackson?
2: Yes.
0: Wow.
2: That happens, Pat. You can do that. Yes. They have a third, if it's a girl or a boy.
0: Name it Cam?
2: Yeah. Either name.
3: I prefer Cadillac, but, you know, Cam's good, too.
0: A little surprised you're not down there.
3: Well, you know.
0: I mean, you take off to go get a couch delivered to your house, but you won't go to Tuscaloosa to watch Alabama.
2: When you show up to Alabama games, can you feel the side eyes of people who listen to the show?
3: Can we bury the hatchet on that? Because I may have had to miss time for a couch, but a tree fell on my house last night, and I'm here.
2: I'm just kidding.
3: I feel like we're even now.
2: I've had a tree that has fallen on my house. Not the one I currently live in, thank you, Lord, but the one that I used to live in. And, I feel your pain.
3: Yeah, it's not great, but not thanks fun. To some wonderful people around the state of Alabama, they got me taken care of pretty quickly.
2: It's a good way to check and see if you ever thought about skylights, if you would like them. Just look up and, there's the sky right there. 205-834-9450. Trey Wallace, our favorite college football insider, what he's hearing, the reaction of Brendan Sorsby being told that it's okay. It's okay what you did. You can still play college football. God bless America. God bless Lubbock, Texas. Man.
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15: Colleague of mine was telling me the other day about how their Instagram feed is filled with videos, most of them kind of funny, about how grandparents and friends tend to bulldoze new parents out of the way to get to see their baby. Now, as a dad of three daughters, I know how life really does become all about them the moment those kids are born. But I also know parents are still people, too, who need their own attention beyond being mom or dad. And moms, in particular in those early years, can feel especially invisible in the eyes of other people. So what can you do to stop contributing to what is known as maternal invisibility? Women we spoke to said these two things were the most helpful. When people stopped to ask how they could best support them, number one, or when they took the initiative to handle certain tasks that obviously needed to be done. I'm Dr. Sanjay Gupta, helping you live a better life.
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0: 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Reaction to Brendan Sorsby, Texas Tech quarterback. 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
1: Has the Big Ten released a statement yet on their failure of making the College World Series?
0: No, but I almost brought it up, and it skipped my mind that I wanted to celebrate we don't have a Big Ten team.
1: Mm.
0: Even one of those, like, pseudo newfound Big Ten teams, like Oregon. No. Mm-hmm.
1: No.
0: You're going to like it. Texas made you like it.
1: When you're one out away in Chapel Hill, North Carolina.
0: USC. It was right there.
1: Outfielder did. Man, that was awful. Terrible.
0: Yeah, you lose game one, and then you come back, and you win the way that they did in game two, and then to get the win that they did, and finally one run in three. Very impressive.
1: So will we have all the articles written about how? Because once again, the SEC's won it 6 years in a row, College World Series.
0: But Pat, for some reason, it doesn't matter. It doesn't matter. No. Not this sport. Mm-mm. Nope. It's all good. Man, it's really cool to see these baseball players and their parents and their families. That is a grind. You think about the travel ball schedule before they even got to Tuscaloosa. A lot of hours those families put in.
1: So before the series with St. John's, and listen, St. John's had a great season. One of the better teams on the Eastern Seaboard. They were able to go to Tallahassee, get the win in that region, came from behind multiple times. They came into the series at Alabama batting .282 as a team for the entire season, .282. Alabama held them to .145 as a team hitting.
0: That usually is an ingredient for success.
1: So you basically split it almost in half in regards to what they were able to do. So,
0: well, yeah. You told Alabama fans like Conrad, you're going to surrender two runs in a super regional?
2: And that's with their catcher batting, what, 1,000, it felt like? It wasn't that, but he had a good
0: short of Steven Strasburg starting both games, you're probably pretty good.
2: Yeah, it was impressive, and I think for a lot of people, myself included, right, the last time that I saw them in person was in Hoover, and just a horrible performance all around against Florida when they they just got stomped on by the Gators, and you don't really know what to think at that point going into the postseason and to go on this run that they have now and, going undefeated so far and sweeping their way all the way to Omaha is very, very impressive. So we'll see what they can do once they get there. But I don't want to say that, they've already exceeded my expectations, right? So just getting to Omaha is a massive accomplishment for this team, and I hope they can keep going. But, I'm happy with the way it's gone up to this point. It's been incredible.
0: Jimmy asked the question, why doesn't college baseball use the wooden bats? Is it simply to save money? He says, every time I hear a ding, it sounds like Little League. I'd rather hear a crack.
1: It's not financially
0: motivated. It's skill level motivated.
1: I mean, that's why they came out with the BB cords, what, in 2011?
0: Yep.
1: 2012 is when the BB cord tried to
0: scouts a little bit better read, too, right?
1: It's a safety. People are getting killed with the old bats.
2: Oh, they were so hot.
0: You come in, even with the bag, you're playing close, you got to bring the infield in.
2: Oh, the old aluminum bats, though, you crack it.
0: Yeah.
2: They were awesome.
0: Yep.
2: Those were the days.
0: Steve texting into the show. Text line is open. We got a lot of texts we'll get to in the next hour, as well as Trey Wallace, our insider when it comes to college football, what he's hearing on Brendan Sorsby, his reaction to it, obviously. Steve says, Conrad's wrong with the Kalen curse. Alabama did not win the game last night. They won today. Kalen wasn't there. In fact, Kalen left last night. If Kalen had left last night, they would have gotten the game in.
2: You might be right, Steve. I also appreciate the way that you spell Kalen.
0: Yep.
2: I enjoy that. But yeah, you're right. You're right. He was there last night, and they won today, so curse is still on.
0: Apparently, it was both of DeBoer's daughters at the game the other night, according to one of our listeners. Somebody saying they all three look very similar. I guess that was in reference to the DeBoer family.
2: You typically look like your parents, just a little bit.
0: Conrad, was the tree that fell on your house an American or a communist tree?
2: It was definitely a communist tree. That's why we're cutting it down to...
3: He's got ties. He's got socks. Give him a gift that really rocks. Treat your dad to a $5,000 basement barbecue or backyard upgrade. Pop gets to pick. Head to our website to enter this national contest for a chance at $5,000 for your top pop. 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
11: Colleague of mine was telling me the other day about how their Instagram feed is filled with videos, most of them kind of funny, about how grandparents and friends tend to bulldoze new parents out of the way to get to see their baby. Now, as a dad of three daughters, I know how life really does become all about them the moment those kids are born. But I also know parents are still people, too, who need their own attention beyond being mom or dad. And moms, in particular in those early years, can feel especially invisible in the eyes of other people. So what can you do to stop contributing to what is known as maternal invisibility? Women we spoke to said these two things were the most helpful. When people stopped to ask how they could best support them, number one, or when they took the initiative to handle certain tasks that obviously needed to be done. I'm Dr. Sanjay Gupta, helping you live a better life.
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14: 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The New York Knicks, two wins away from an NBA championship, 13 straight postseason wins, 8 straight playoff wins on the road. 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

0: It is 12 noon. Welcome back in. It's Reaction Monday. A lot to talk about. Let's start in Tuscaloosa, Alabama. It's the Alabama Crimson Tide. They defeat St. John 7-2. They win the Tuscaloosa Regional. They have punched their ticket to the College World Series. They will play at 2 o'clock on Saturday in Omaha. The winner of the Kansas-Oklahoma series, which it's in the bottom of the third inning in Lawrence, Kansas, and Oklahoma's up 8-1. They have a one-game-to-none lead over the Jayhawks. So if they finish and take care of business this afternoon, it will be SEC on SEC crime, both on Saturday afternoon and Saturday night. It will be Bama against Oklahoma and Georgia and Texas. So we'll be an all-day SEC.
1: It's an SEC takeover in Omaha. Let's just call it what it is.
0: Yeah, it's exactly what it is. The SEC now has four teams that have punched their ticket to the tournament in Omaha, and it could be five by the end of the afternoon. The other big story, Brendan Sorsby. We've been waiting for the judge in Lubbock County, Texas, the 99th District Court, and they granted this morning an immediate injunction requested by Texas Tech quarterback Brendan Sorsby. He will now be eligible for the 2026 season. So despite the fact that he spent thousands of dollars of betting on his own team, in which he has admitted to, the judge says, you know what? You're still good to go. We're going to let you play.
1: It's okay, kid.
0: Yeah. It would have had so much more harm to him if he had not been able to play college football, as opposed to the harm that he did of destroying the integrity of the game of college football. But I'm just saying, that's just my opinion.
1: The $90,000 that he bet.
0: Yeah. The 2,900 bets.
1: If we didn't have NIL, would he have been able to?
0: He did 2,900 bets when he was in Indiana. That was when he was in Indiana. Not
1: he didn't have any money.
0: Not when he went to Cincinnati, and then he spent another $5,000 when he went to Texas Tech. 2,900 when he was in Bloomington. That was the number of bets. But we're good to go. Let's talk to Trey Wallace.
1: This comes back. It's a societal thing.
0: Well, I mean,
1: it's not his fault, Pat.
0: Yeah, of course not. So it's never the person's fault that does it. It's society. It's Trey Wallace's fault. Just admit it, Trey. It's your fault.
2: Yeah, it's my fault. I mean, I'll take the blame for this one, I guess. I mean, I guess I was writing too many articles against the NCAA for the last 5 years.
1: This started when in Waco. I think this all started in Waco.
0: Yeah, I think you're right. I think when Trey was doing all the stories about
1: Michael Trigg.
0: Yeah, about
1: Mac Rhodes.
0: Yeah, all that stuff.
2: Y'all figured it out now, right?
0: Yeah.
1: Takes us a minute, but we connected all the dots.
0: All right, I'm gonna put up my smart ass card in my back pocket for at least the next 10 minutes. Go. But I do have a serious question. Up until this morning, what was the general feeling you were getting around college football? Did you believe that this was going to be the end result whenever the judge made his decision?
2: So I'll be honest with you. I think I'm trying to figure out my dates here. Last Monday to Thursday, there was a good sense, but a feeling, probably a better way to put it, a feeling that, you know, we've given all the evidence out there, guys, and how the case was presented, that it's really hard to get past the point of he bet on his own football team while he was at Indiana. He's placed over 9,000 bets over a four-year period, gambled on Indiana basketball, gambled on Cincinnati basketball, gambled on college football in general, $6,000 worth of college football bets. That also, you got to add that into what he did with the NBA, NFL, UFC, PGA Tour, blah, blah, blah. I could go on. Romanian soccer. and the feeling was, yeah, okay, like this should be pretty cut and dry, right? Well, then last Thursday, the judge asked for a case, for evidence be submitted to a case. Reuben Aggie played for Texas A&M last year, basketball, got ruled. He filed for an injunction to play last year. He was granted that injunction. When the judge asked for evidence pertaining to that case and it got submitted last Thursday, if I got my dates right, that's when I was like, oh, wait a minute. 711 pages they submitted, and I was like, okay, let me go back through this case. Let me dig around a little bit. when I looked into that case, I was like, all right, is the judge here, Judge King Curry, who's not a Lubbock judge, by the way. He is a judge out of Houston that ruled in a Lubbock district court. When he asked for that, I was like, all right, two things here. He's either setting this thing up where it's appeal proof, or he's about to rule against the NCAA because he sees that they have essentially violated student athlete, best way to put it, rules over the last 5-6 years. I was then like, okay, this is about to get interesting because I wasn't expecting that filing last Thursday. And then I'll be honest with you guys. This weekend, I talked to multiple people about it, and they still felt good, even though it had gone a week. And I mean, and when I say good, feeling like, okay, the NCAA side is going to hold up here. It went a full week, though. I'd be lying to you guys if I didn't say last Thursday or Friday, I'm sitting there talking to lawyers, saying, okay, we're getting something by the end of the week. And then I was like, oh, Texas Tech is playing softball on Thursday. Huh. Wonder if they release it around then. Blah, blah. And then you get to this morning. And, guys, the messages on my phone right now from Washington, D.C. To London, England, all over, shock. It's shock that, once again, the NCAA finds themselves in a position where they have zero power. And I want to make this point clear. I know everyone likes to go at the NCAA for things that they have seen that have transpired with rulings and eligibility and NIL, you name it. In this case, in my personal opinion, the NCAA was not wrong to rule him ineligible. He gambled on his own team. Take out everything else that he gambled on during his time in college. He gambled on his own team 40 times. That should be it. Guys, 2 years ago, Iowa State quarterback Hunter Deckers was ruled ineligible, and it stood because he placed $2,600 worth of bet and one bet on Iowa State football. Mm-hmm. Now you look at where we're at now, and you want to tell me that you can go in front of a judge, and this is kind of where it gets to me just a tad bit here, and you can say, the NCAA is not looking out for this young man's mental health because they will not allow him to play this upcoming season because of, by the way, rules installed by the NCAA that are pretty point blank when it comes to gambling. And you want to blame the addiction, which, by the way, I pray for everyone who's going through addiction. I hope that it hits really, really close to home. But you can't just show up, break the rules, blame it on mental health and addiction. I don't care how long it's been since you broke that rule, 4 years ago. You have to pay at some point for what you did. And I look at this and I say, wow, if this can go down in a judge, no matter what district he's in, no matter what state, if a judge can look at this and say the NCAA is wrong, guys, there is no future of college athletics. It's over. I mean, this is it. I've never seen anything. I thought that there would be plenty of rulings in my time covering this sport. They would be like, okay, I guess I get it. You know, whatever. A waiver eligibility to play, blah, blah. But you're essentially saying, hey, cool. You can go out and gamble. Do whatever you want to do. Bet on your own team. By the way, make sure to blame it on mental health and addiction, and say the NCAA is the bad guy, and we'll give you a court ruling. That is the sentiment right now around the country, and I would truly hate if they were using this excuse. I don't think they are, but I would hate if they're truly using this excuse of mental health and addiction, which, by the way, he didn't fess up to any of this until essentially 5 days after the NCAA notified Texas Tech, hey, Brendan Sorsby, we have evidence that he's gambled. So I had a hard time hearing Jeffrey Kessler, the attorney for Brendan Sorsby, argue for gambling, addiction, mental health, the NCAA is the bad guy because they're not helping him, when at the same time, you break the rule, you got to pay for it. There has to be consequences. And I think that's where college athletics right now, as a whole, guys, is pretty shocked by this morning.
1: Dre Wallace, Fox and OutKick, reacting to the Brendan Sorsby ruling, the temporary injunction that was granted there in the state of Texas. All of our guests join us on the Higginbotham Hotline. Going back to being appeal proof in something as you were going through the findings in some past cases, is this appeal proof? Because that's the only thing standing in the way right now of Brendan Sorsby actually competing. The NCAA's appeal. What goes next, Trey, and what do you hear?
2: Well, we are still waiting for the judge's order to be filed into the court system. It's going to be longer than the four pages that they, you know, the judge submitted this morning. I'm very interested to see the wording and how he put his thoughts together on this and where the blame goes. Look, the NCAA, my personal opinion here, you can't let this stand. You at least have to fight, and you have to file an appeal on this. Where does it go from there? You know, does it end up at the Texas Supreme Court? I have no idea, but you at least have to give it a shot, because right now, no matter what Charlie Baker, the NCAA president, says, no matter what Ted Cruz, Maria Cantwell, Tommy Tuberville, Cody Campbell, no matter what they say, you know what? We this is why we need legislation to help take care of these type of things where, you know, there's federal law. Guys, if the number one rule in college athletics, betting on your own team, cannot be held up and ruled, okay, we're all good with that, then there are more problems than we probably ever thought existed in college athletics. It's fascinating to me that Texas AD can come out and say, this was the right decision. Essentially, the NCAA, you know, should have agreed to the two-game suspension to begin with, and we wouldn't be in this spot. But it's probably the same athletic director, and you have to think about it this way, you know, Cody Campbell, who is essentially, you know, been in Washington, D.C., working with Ted Cruz on this bill. You know, I'm paraphrasing, but, you know, he called it a disservice to the system. But at the same time, you know, he's essentially celebrating that Brendan Sorsby is going to be able to play, but then he wants to use it as an excuse. Hey, you know what? We really need legislation to be filed. Wait a minute. Stop. You can't play both sides of this. Either you want to abide by the rules that are set forth in some of the basic rules in college athletics, or you want to sit on the side over here and you want to go at the NCAA and you want to say, no, Brendan Sorsby should be able to play. Like, let's hold it against him. It's mental health. It's addiction. Like, that's why I have a problem. There's too many people playing both sides of the field here. And we all know that there needs to be something done. But on a day like today, I don't want to hear any spin about, this is why we need legislation to be passed so this federally does not happen anymore. Stop, man. This is the simplest rule in college athletics, and you just said to everybody out there, if you get caught gambling, don't worry. Go to your local court judge. He'll take care of it for you. That's where we're at.
0: Trey Wallace joins us from Fox and OutKick here on the program as we're talking about Brendan Sorsby. I am interested in what you're hearing from the rest of the Big 12 brethren, because I can tell you right now that when Charles Bediako was going through all of his legal stuff during the basketball season, you were very hard-pressed to find any SEC basketball coaches that were lined up in approval of what Alabama was trying to do with Charles Bediako. Needless to say, I'm sure that Brett Yormark and the rest of the conference, especially University of Houston, since they got to play Brendan Sorsby now in game number one of the Big 12 conference, will we hear anything from Brett Yormark, or what's the rest of the conference saying behind closed doors?
2: Yeah, they're pretty up in arms right now, and I'm going to be very, very curious to see how they come out in response to this. I don't know. You know, if I'm being honest with you guys, I don't know what Brett Yormark could say. You know, well, we stand behind our member institution, but at the same time, I'm having multiple phone calls a day about how we need federal legislation to be passed to fix some of the stuff. Like, again, you can't play both sides of it. Either have a hard stance here or move forward and being like, all right, you know what, if it happens, go in front of a judge, we'll be good to go. I think this is a situation where I'm very curious to how the Big 12 comes out in this. Look, I've asked for comment. I'm sure every other college athletic supporter has asked for comment from the conference. And now we're sitting in a spot where if they don't speak up against it, you know, you're essentially allowing it. Now, if you come out against Texas Tech, okay, you're coming out against one of the cash cows now of the conference. So you got to, you know, pick a side. It's kind of what I said earlier. Pick a side on which way you want to go here. You know, and I'm just thinking off the top of my head, like this is not reporting or anything like that. Okay, Big 12, come out and suspending. Make them file another lawsuit. Like, I'm sure there's Big 12 regulations that say you can't do this. You know what I mean? So come out and suspending. I, you know, and again, I'm thinking off the top of my head here, but, you know, make them file a suit and have to fight this thing again. So it's going to be very interesting what happens over the next couple of days, because the NCAA has to show in some form or fashion they still have a good foot in the fight.
1: Imagine Rick Neuheisel and his reaction in getting this news. You got fired for participating in having a college football or a college basketball tournament bracket pool there in your office. And you lost your job. From the Vegas angle, though, Trey, how do you think Vegas handles this? As far as...
2: See, that is... It's funny you say that. There are athletic directors and conference folks from all across college athletics that are currently meeting in Las Vegas right now to talk about NIL and whatnot and the rules and everything that's going on. There's literally a conference going on inside of a casino right now. You can't make this stuff up. excuse me, Mr. Conference, sir, can I get your opinion on this? Right. Sorry, drown out the slot machine noises in the background. My fault.
1: That is great.
2: So, you know, I think that we're in a spot right now where, guys, we know what the rules are, but there's so much wiggle room now around the rules. And I'm not, you know, I'm not saying, like Trinidad Chambliss, for instance, I think he deserved another season. That's my personal opinion. I've seen the evidence in that case. Like, I can agree with a judge on that one. Obviously, there's other cases. You know, we could talk Joey Aguilar, Charles Bediako, you name it. You know, we got the Patterson case going on right now in the Nashville and the Tennessee federal court. You know, so there obviously there's different examples of things that are going on with the NCAA right now. But I think overall, you know, I go back to kind of what I first said. You got everybody, you know, asking Congress for help and, you know, hitting up Ted Cruz and Maria Cantwell and Eric Schmidt. And, you know, and I find it hilarious that Cody Gamble, and this is not a shot against Cody. This really isn't. Cody is trying to do some really good things for college athletics while at the same time trying to agitate a bunch of people with the way he goes about things. But you can't tell me you're going to fight for this legislation, but then be okay with what's going on at your own school. Like, that's the difference. Like, you bring this thing in-house, let's figure out what these people really think about having rules enforced. Like, have it affect your team. Yeah. Have it affect your college football playoff chances. Let's put you up to a lie detector test, and let's really ask how pissed off you are. Like, that's where we're at right now, guys.
0: That is Trey Wallace. He's done an outstanding job covering this story for Fox. You can also follow his work, obviously, at OutKick.com. Trey, appreciate you coming on at last second notice. This is a breaking news story, and we appreciate you carving some time out for us, as you always do. We appreciate it.
2: Guys, thank you all for having me, bud. I hope you have a great, wonderful day, and I appreciate it.
0: All right. Thanks so much, Trey. That is Trey Wallace. He joined us on the Higginbotham Hotline. 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
7: People have started using AI for all sorts of things, but I cannot think of an area where the stakes are higher than your health. First of all, I'll tell you this. I know doctors who have cracked some seemingly impossible cases with the help of AI, so it can be a powerful tool. But AI can also hallucinate, provide bad advice, and be just as confident when it does that. If you do decide to plug any personal medical information into one of these chatbots, you should know that while the companies that created them have robust privacy protections in place, they are not bound by HIPAA, like your healthcare provider is. Whatever the advice presented to you, take it with a degree of healthy skepticism. Always get a second opinion. And remember, if you ever experience concerning symptoms, skip the AI consult and head straight to the ER. I'm Dr. Sanjay Gupta, helping you live a better life.
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0: 1223, three-man front, great visit with Trey Wallace, our college football insider, joining us from Fox and Outkick, discussing his thoughts on the Brendan Sorsby injunction, the temporary injunction that's been granted there in the state of Texas. In case you're just joining us, Brendan Sorsby, that was the breaking news this morning, is being granted a season of eligibility to be able to play college football this season, even with all of the evidence against him, betting on his own team when he was a member of Indiana, that continuing, not necessarily betting on your own team, but the betting, habitual betting at Cincinnati, his last stop, and then even at Texas Tech. So a lot to discuss there, a lot of your reaction there on the text line as well. Super regional action, Alabama. They had their suspended game last night with St. John's. The Tide, they finish off St. John's today. Alabama punching their ticket to Omaha. They joined the Troy Trojans, who eliminated Arkansas Little Rock there in Troy in their super regional this weekend. Our friends at The Garage in Pelham want to remind you right now, you go to thegarageinpelham.com with the warmer weather outside. They want to make sure you get your AC checked. They got $25 off there at the website. And AC repairs a $50 off coupon. Check it out. And this is something that Bob and his team, they stress because they see a lot of these issues, especially here in the hot summer months. Maybe the last few weeks you hadn't needed it as much, but it's going to be stifling hot. We're expected to get in the 90s. Make sure before you go on those family vacations, before you're running the kids to and from this summer, that you get it done. They can do everything under the sun. That's why they have five-star ratings across the board. TheGarageInPelham.com is the website. Tell Bob, Robert, and Richie that Landrum from Jock sent you.
1: So we've been talking about Brendan Sorsby. So now Las Vegas, they've made some adjustments on some future bets, if you would like to place, on Texas Tech and Brendan Sorsby. So before this morning's ruling, Texas Tech, they had 25-1 odds of going to the college football playoff. Well, since the Sorsby announcement, it has dropped to now 14-1 to make the college football playoff. How about the odds to win the Big 12? It was plus 105 this morning prior to the ruling. They are now the betting favorite at minus 150 to win the Big 12. Their win total was 10.5. It's now above 11 based on Brendan Sorsby's availability. Meanwhile, Brendan Sorsby's Heisman Trophy odds was not even located on any board anywhere in Las Vegas until this morning when the judge ruled. He is now 18-1 to win the Heisman Trophy.
0: Okay. Let's just go back to the people who said they wouldn't vote for Cam in 2010.
2: I was about to say, I don't think he would have any chance of winning the Heisman because people wouldn't vote for him, even if he was deserving statistically.
0: Same.
2: So I'd feel pretty good about not betting that.
0: Well, you know, all the people that took the stand, you know, the moral stand back in 2010. Yeah.
1: Mm-hmm. He has the ninth best odds to win the Heisman Trophy. He is just ahead of John Mateer, Gunnar Stockton, Sam Levitt,
0: E.J. Crowell,
1: Keelan Russell.
0: The other one. Well, good. All right. Well, Vegas is on it. Prop bets, I guess that. Game lines, that'll be interesting. And then individual performances, prop bets. Sorsby, does he throw three touchdowns this game, 3.5 touchdowns this game?
2: It'll be a fun game. That'll be something fun for us to monitor throughout the season. It could be a segment every week.
0: Questionable?

0: his case heard in the state of Texas. Maybe it'll work out. Wonder how much Sorsby bet and won that judge would grant an injunction. He can bet against his team, throw every game to win his bets. What player would truly trust him, Allen?
1: No, but I guess he didn't hear. He did it when he was a backup because he wanted to feel closer to his team since he wasn't on the field. So he's actually a good guy.
0: Yes.
1: He just wanted to feel that camaraderie.
2: Yeah, Trey Wallace just told us moments ago that he bet on his teams over 40 times.
1: But he bet on them to win, right?
2: So did Pete Rose.
0: This is where the college football playoff can take that stand.
1: You would like to think that maybe.
2: They have no backbone either.
1: Yeah, they're not.
0: What did they call it with Michigan game control?
1: Yeah, when they were beating up on, I think it was Maryland that they brought that up.
0: Is this gaming control?
1: Yeah, good.
0: Somebody asking, can the NCAA ban them from postseason play for this season or no? Can the NCAA do anything?
2: The NCAA doesn't control the college football playoff.
0: That's why I asked. College football playoff. You just don't rank them.
2: The NCAA controls the men's and women's basketball tournament. They control the softball college world series. They control the baseball world series. They control all the other championships for the exception of one, which generates closely, I mean, not as much as the men's basketball tournament because of the TV rights, but...
0: Somebody texting in, what did you expect from Texas Tech? They're in for $5 million plus. No, I expect Texas Tech to do exactly this. If you knew about it when you were recruiting him, or even worse, if you had just signed him to a $5 million deal and somebody's like, hey, by the way, you know this kid's got like a gambling problem.
2: What? I mean, how could your athletics director stand up in front of a group of young people? Let's say the golf team, okay?
0: I'm not watching your video. Don't show me this video. I'm not doing the webinar.
2: Yeah.
0: We're not doing this.
2: When the athletics director said, as we have said before, we do not believe that the circumstances of Brendan's case warranted permanent ineligibility. So the athletics director, who is supposed to be in charge of running a clean program and have integrity, is now releasing a statement saying it doesn't matter that he bet over 9,000 times as a college athlete or bet on his own team 40 times and spent over $100,000 in wagering, that doesn't matter. He should not be ineligible. So how can you get up and talk to the golf team or the women's volleyball team and tell them anything about not gambling? Because there's no circumstance in which he's going to be penalized. He gets two games, Abilene Christian and Oregon State.
0: Wow.
2: I think Texas Tech could take their twos and threes and beat those two teams. I'm just saying.
1: Probably so.
0: Well, you mentioned those games, but they would still take into account, right? Even if something goes wrong in those games.
2: Yeah, they lose to Oregon State on a last-second field goal.
0: Well, can't you hear it?
2: Sorsby wasn't playing.
0: That was obvious. They were out there star quarterback.
1: Hey, don't underestimate Jamarcus Shepherd, man. Just wait. Building a monster.
0: I believe it. Monster of the Pac-12.
1: That's right.
0: They're going to own Washington State.
1: Oh, they're going to kill them. They're going to kill them.
0: Someone asked a question we answered, but thank you for the text. Does the NCAA own the college football playoff? Tell Texas Tech if Sorsby plays, then you're ineligible to compete in the playoffs. That could be the college football playoff. But if I remember what the NCAA tournament committee said, when they were asked about Charles Bediako back in the season, they said, we don't make those decisions. We go based on who's available and who plays.
1: Well, I was about saying that's what the college football playoff would say, is we're judging these teams based on the players that are currently available for them to participate, and that would include Brendan Sorsby.
2: So I was doing a little research, and I came across, so the players from Iowa State and Iowa, remember they got banned?
0: Yeah.
2: They got kicked out of college football because of their involvement.
0: It was multiple sport athletes, wasn't it?
2: Mm-hmm.
0: Okay.
2: They sued the state of Iowa. And the case was dismissed last November by the Southern District of Iowa. But it was appealed to the 8th Circuit Court of Appeals, which is in St. Louis. And that case is still alive. So you just wonder...

0: based on what happened in Texas, if an appeals judge in St. Louis would take a different look about this case, because it is still alive on appeal, but these players got absolutely screwed.
1: I mean, just a lot of these guys who lost time in the past didn't get to play. And some of them were not being paid anything. And then to wake up this morning and see this news. Someone adding, at least we know he can't get in the Major League Baseball Hall of Fame. True. Another text, I knew the mental health claim was going to allow him to play.
0: Well, as Trey Wallace pointed out a few minutes ago, this is only like a 3.5 to 4 page ruling that came out this morning. A lot of the minutia in his ruling, which will then be picked apart by the NCAA in the appeals process, we don't know what it says yet. I mean, we've got like a 30,000 foot view of why he ruled on the way he did this morning, but just wait for the appeal. When we come back on Three Man Front, Molly has watched the movie of the weekend. We'll get to that. Plus, coming up next hour, we're going to do the Curiosity Crate on Conrad, all of that straight ahead.
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8: We all know how important it is to stay active as we age, especially as we get older. But I've come to realize that for as good as people are about getting their cardio in, a lot of older folks really don't seem to be doing the recommended amount of strength training or even understand why it's so important. It helps you stay functional and therefore independent for as long as possible. Certified strength and conditioning specialist Dana Santis says a great place to start is not with dumbbells or barbells, but with your body weight, which allows you to build strength while also learning how your body moves and where your limitations exist. It also reduces the risk of overwhelming your connective tissue, which adapts more slowly than muscles as we get older. Once you're comfortable, you can dial up that intensity, but do it slowly, do it carefully. I'm Dr. Sanjay Gupta, helping you live a better life.
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0: 12:37, Molly's Movie Minute coming up momentarily. Alabama, they punch their ticket to Omaha. They join the Troy Trojans. Only one super regional, whatever that means. That is still left to be decided. It's Oklahoma and Kansas, top of the fifth inning right now. Oklahoma leading the Jayhawks 8-1. That game suspended because of weather last night. So with Oklahoma winning, we could possibly have a record. 5 SEC teams in Omaha. Then you add Troy. Gives me like 6 options of teams to root for. As it all plays out. 1 o'clock is the first pitch on Friday. As Troy gets things started versus West Virginia.
1: Yeah, and Alabama will start on Saturday. I believe that was a 2 p.m. first pitch there. And you'll get to see the what I'm now calling, after the last 2 years, the greatest rivalry in college athletics, which is Alabama versus Oklahoma.
0: Yes.
1: Because that is the oldest rivalry in college athletics, and it's been a bloodbath the last couple of years across all sports.
0: Yes.
1: So that would be a lot of fun, maybe.
0: It's a lot of fun to watch home runs in college baseball, and some of those balls, they travel like they're traveling through outer space. Here's Molly's Movie Minute.
2: It's time for Molly's Movie Minute. Cinematic insights with expert critiques and analysis. And now, let's journey through the world of film with Molly Robinson.
0: Molly. You reminded me of the princess. What's her name? She's from Druidia?
3: Yeah.
0: She's Princess Druidia.
3: Yes. Well, thank you. Well, I don't know if I should take that as a compliment.
0: No, it's fine. She's good.
3: But in a galaxy very, very far away.
0: Mm-hmm.
3: Live the world of Spaceballs. And I will say, and I think I've made it known on the show before, that I'm a very big Star Wars fan. I grew up on Star Wars. My keychain is of Yoda. I'm wearing my Star Wars shirt, actually. I tend to get cold. I wanted to wear it for this review.
0: Okay.
3: But, you know, as a Star Wars fan, I'll be honest, I, like, didn't have super high expectations, and I probably shouldn't, given, like, just the nature of the movie, it being a parody movie.
0: Mm-hmm.
3: But I will say, I was actually pleasantly surprised. I thought that, like, in terms of it being kind of a parody or a spoof, I thought it was a very well done parody. Like, they did a good job of, you know, alluding back to the old films. You know, you had, like, the Princess Leia type character. You had Dark Helmet instead of Darth Vader. You had, Colonel Sanders,
0: mm-hmm.
3: I believe was his name. Where are you, chicken?
0: Yeah, a lot of double entendre.
3: A lot of kind of innuendos, great one-liners. I thought it was really well done for a parody.
0: Yeah, it was. Mm-hmm. It was a movie that I watched when I was in elementary school, but it's still one of those movies that I appreciate Mel Brooks and his illustrious career, but yeah, I was like you. You appreciated the movie for what it was, but it was still entertaining. It wasn't a grind to watch.
3: And, you know, I went in kind of with the expectation that, like, you know what, this is another one of those goofy movies. That's totally fine, but, you know, going in kind of with that thought, I feel like made it more enjoyable for me, and knowing that, you know, this is supposed to be a parody of Star Wars. I liked John Candy.
0: Nah, he was great.
3: As Barf.
0: Mm-hmm.
3: He was great.
0: Yep. We lost him too soon.
3: Yes, we did. And, you know, he was surrounded by the last name of what most of the Spaceballs, what their last name just happened to be.
0: Yep.
3: I thought that was very clever. Broke, like, the what they call the fourth wall. A lot.
0: Right.
3: Like, oh, we have the live cassette filming. Well, what happens now? And they're like watching themselves. So,
0: and going to the souvenir store.
3: And the souvenir store. That was great.
0: Yeah, just kind of stuff like that.
3: May
0: that
3: the
0: you
3: Schwartz
0: never saw.
3: Be with you. Yeah. I thought it was very well done.
0: Yeah.
3: I liked it a lot more than I thought I did.
0: Okay.
3: Or than I thought I would.
0: So given that, on your rating system, we go stars. How many stars?
3: Haha, stars. I give it 3.
0: Okay.
3: Because I did like it better than Balls of Fury. I think I gave Balls of Fury like a 2 or 2.5. I think I gave it the same rating I gave Benchwarmers, and I definitely liked it better than Benchwarmers. So, which 3 is like middle of the pack. Like, you know, it was good. It made me laugh.
0: Joan Rivers.
3: But I literally wrote in my review, I definitely prefer the actual franchise, especially movies 1 through 6. But

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8: People have started using AI for all sorts of things, but I cannot think of an area where the stakes are higher than your health. First of all, I'll tell you this. I know doctors who have cracked some seemingly impossible cases with the help of AI, so it can be a powerful tool. But AI can also hallucinate, provide bad advice, and be just as confident when it does that. If you do decide to plug any personal medical information into one of these chatbots, you should know that while the companies that created them have robust privacy protections in place, they are not bound by HIPAA, like your healthcare provider is. Whatever the advice presented to you, take it with a degree of healthy skepticism. Always get a second opinion. And remember, if you ever experience concerning symptoms, skip the AI consult and head straight to the ER. I'm Dr. Sanjay Gupta, helping you live a better life.
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6: Have you ever noticed that you mostly breathe through one nostril at a time? Even when you're not sick, even when your allergies aren't bothering you. The body actually switches the dominant nostril as frequently as every 2 hours while we're awake. That's according to Adam Taylor, an anatomy professor at Lancaster University in the UK. This alternating cycle is automatic. It's regulated subconsciously by the hypothalamus and the brain, he said. Your body does this to give each nostril a chance to rest and repair so they don't get too dried out, which could make it easier for pathogens and inflammation to cause damage. Now, Taylor also said studies suggest the left nostril may be more dominant, and when the right nostril is dominant, the body is in a more alert or even stressed state. Who knew? Pretty fascinating stuff. I'm Dr. Sanjay Gupta, helping you live a better life.
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14: People have started using AI for all sorts of things, but I cannot think of an area where the stakes are higher than your health. First of all, I'll tell you this. I know doctors who have cracked some seemingly impossible cases with the help of AI, so it can be a powerful tool. But AI can also hallucinate, provide bad advice, and be just as confident when it does that. If you do decide to plug any personal medical information into one of these chatbots, you should know that while the companies that created them have robust privacy protections in place, they are not bound by HIPAA, like your healthcare provider is. Whatever the advice presented to you, take it with a degree of healthy skepticism. Always get a second opinion. And remember, if you ever experience concerning symptoms, skip the AI consult and head straight to the ER. I'm Dr. Sanjay Gupta, helping you live a better life.

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6: How often do you stop to wonder whether you should share something that's revealing, maybe even embarrassing, with a partner, a friend, or even your boss? In her new book called Revealing, The Underrated Power of Oversharing, behavioral scientist Leslie John says doing just that can help you deepen relationships that are vital to your life. We need people to trust us in order to get things like love, friendship, and career success. That's what she told us. When you make yourself vulnerable by revealing something sensitive, it does make other people trust you. In turn, when you ask someone to reveal something about themselves, showing that interest will generally lead someone to like you more. Why? Because people like to be asked about themselves, she says. It also signals that they are discriminating and choosy, but in a good way. I'm Dr. Sanjay Gupta, helping you live a better life.

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1: Have you ever noticed that you mostly breathe through one nostril at a time? Even when you're not sick, even when your allergies aren't bothering you. The body actually switches the dominant nostril as frequently as every 2 hours while we're awake. That's according to Adam Taylor, an anatomy professor at Lancaster University in the UK. This alternating cycle is automatic. It's regulated subconsciously by the hypothalamus and the brain, he said. Your body does this to give each nostril a chance to rest and repair, so they don't get too dried out, which could make it easier for pathogens and inflammation to cause damage. Now, Taylor also said, studies suggest the left nostril may be more dominant, and when the right nostril is dominant, the body is in a more alert or even stressed state. Who knew? Pretty fascinating stuff. I'm Dr. Sanjay Gupta, helping you live a better life.
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3: 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Just play the game one way. 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
4: We've talked a lot about measles over the past year, but mumps has largely flown under the radar, even though it's been making a bit of a comeback as well. That's because fewer people are getting the MMR vaccine, which stands for measles, mumps, and rubella. The vaccine's been around for decades. It is effective. It is safe. What makes mumps outbreaks difficult to contain is that symptoms usually don't appear for 2 to 3 weeks after someone's been exposed. And that can make it hard to pin down where that exposure took place. And someone who is infected can transmit the virus to someone else before they are symptomatic. If you get sick, which could manifest like a run-of-the-mill respiratory virus or the telltale swelling of your cheeks and jaw, all you can really do at that point is to treat the symptoms and also isolate yourself so you don't infect anyone else. I'm Dr. Sanjay Gupta, helping you live a better life.
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1: How often do you stop to wonder whether you should share something that's revealing, maybe even embarrassing, with a partner, a friend, or even your boss? In her new book called Revealing, The Underrated Power of Oversharing, behavioral scientist Leslie John says doing just that can help you deepen relationships that are vital to your life. We need people to trust us in order to get things like love, friendship, and career success. That's what she told us. When you make yourself vulnerable by revealing something sensitive, it does make other people trust you. In turn, when you ask someone to reveal something about themselves, showing that interest will generally lead someone to like you more. Why? Because people like to be asked about themselves, she says. It also signals that they are discriminating and choosy, but in a good way. I'm Dr. Sanjay Gupta, helping you live a better life.
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1: Laughable. So Greg Sankey says, nothing's laughable to me anymore. Not in college football. If you DeLorean back to when Kirby Smart first got the job in Athens, there was like, I don't know, an eighth team running back, A.J. Terman. And Kirby wasn't going to let him transfer to Florida or Miami or Georgia Tech or any SEC school. He had like a list. And it became public and got a little ugly. And he was never going to play. I don't know. A few years later, Kirby Smart's talking about Brock Vandegrift. He was who had transferred to Kentucky, and Kirby knew they were going to play each other. Quote, he's a competitor. He did all kinds of things to help us. He cried in my office when he had to leave. It ate away at him. I'm very happy for him. Like, this is the change over just a few years. So there ain't nothing laughable or off limits now. Speaking of Kirby Smart, he got himself a quarterback, and that was a big, big deal for him. Let's welcome on right now, talk a little UGA with a bona fide expert from Dogs 247. It's Jordan Hill. Jordan, welcome. How are you?
2: Doing great. Appreciate you having me back on, Chuck, and no shortage of stuff for us to get into, that's for sure.
1: No, and Kirby's been very public about a lot of different chases of the 2027 quarterback, and he has a commitment now from Colton Nussmeier, Garrett's younger brother, son of Doug. Tell us how all this unfolded, and tell Georgia fans what they may have in a quarterback prospect.
2: Yeah, another interesting pursuit of a quarterback in the 2027 class. You know, there were a few other guys that Georgia had been looking at over the last few months. I'd say most notably Peter Bork, who ultimately committed to Virginia Tech. And I think after that happened, the focus kind of turned to Colton Nussmeier, quarterback out of Texas. You mentioned, you know, his dad's the Saints offensive coordinator. His brother just got done playing at LSU. 6'4", 200 pounds, a guy that I think Georgia always had their eye on, you know, the familiarity with Doug and that family, and understanding the potential of him, 6'4", 200 pounds. And this is a recruitment that I think Georgia was very wise to kind of turn the heat up on. I know UCLA was very interested. I know he was actually getting ready to visit Arkansas this past weekend. I think Georgia said, let's go ahead and take care of this and go ahead and get this thing done. So I'm waiting really to dive into his film, but reading what some of our experts over at 24/7 have written, prototypical pocket passer, does a very good job taking care of the football. I wouldn't

0: say he's a dual threat, but he can evade pressure when he gets the opportunity. So he's a guy, I'm sure that there are Georgia fans who are a little disappointed because, like I mentioned, there was Peter Bork, who's one of the top recruited quarterbacks. And there's been a few times these past few cycles where Georgia has missed out on, quote unquote, their top option. But I think Colton Nussmeier, just on what I know and what I've seen so far, it's a pretty darn good consolation prize. And I think it puts Georgia in a good position when you consider the quarterback room looking forward, going forward into the 2027 season.
1: Talk about the first 2 weekends of having folks on campus. I know that for some schools, they're like, yeah, no, it ain't about 27 at all for certain weekends, or it's all about linemen or whatever. Tell me about offensive and defensive linemen so far these first 2 weeks. Anybody that there's been movement on?
0: Yeah, I mean, I think the biggest thing was this past weekend. You know, the weekend before, it seemed like Georgia had some guys on campus, and a lot of it was kind of maintaining those relationships, you know, with some of the committed guys, making sure that they felt comfortable. But not the weekend we just had, but the weekend before that, very productive for Georgia, getting a wide receiver, getting a linebacker, you know, wind up with 4 commits in total during that weekend, and probably the biggest both physically and literally, and DJ Dotson, whose dad, DeMar Dotson, played in the NFL, getting him 6'7", 330 pounds. I think they feel a lot better about their offensive line room coming out of that past weekend, being able to nail him down. And then, you know, coming off the weekend, they just had very interested to see what they're able to do on the defensive line. You know, looking at Carlos May, a guy they brought in, I'll shout out Benjamin Woke, my coworker at Dogs 24/7, had a story this morning. He's a kid out of Alabama, and it seems like he was very, very impressed with what he got to see. And, you know, this is what these weekends are all about. You get guys in who, you know, maybe Georgia's not their top option, but they're certainly considering Georgia. You bring them in, you show them around, you show them what it would mean to come to Georgia. And I feel like, you know, again, 2 weekends ago, very productive weekend. They wind up with 4 new commits. I think they're trending in the right direction with a few of these guys. And, Chuck, I will say the biggest thing to me coming out of this weekend is actually a guy that visited somewhere else. One of Georgia's offensive line commits, Kelsey Adams. I think he's seen at this point as one of their top commits and a guy they felt really good about at offensive tackle. Just visited LSU. Seems like things are trending LSU's way. A lot of pressure, I think, right now on Phil Rauscher, the offensive line coach. Whether or not they keep Kelsey, they're going to need to add more pieces. And if they lose Kelsey, that puts a lot of pressure on a first-year offensive line coach.
1: Talking to a man who knows, that's Jordan Hill, Dogs 247. And as he said, you can also stay woke there, get Benjamin Woke as well. Here's what I think whenever I see a 4-star, anybody, hey, I'm going to visit LSU and I'm interested, bag on the table. And I think about, like, Jackson Cantwell. I think about some other cases where it's been bag on the table and Georgia doesn't get to commit. Is that oversimplifying it? Because I know that there are some times where it's just a kid going, hey, I'm offered $800,000 here. This other place is offering me $2 million. How does that figure into something like maybe this case?
0: I think you have to just pay attention and sort of know the kid and know, you know, the relationship that they have with Georgia. And saying that, you know, I'll point to some of the freshmen that Georgia has this year. Just last week, I did a story on Craig Dandridge, one of the receivers Georgia signed. And to do that story, I got to talk to some of his high school coaches. And I was kind of struck by the high school coaches saying, you know, you can go somewhere like Georgia and look, maybe your NIL opportunity as a freshman isn't as big as if you go somewhere else, but you buy into that development, you buy into what it can mean for you long-term, looking past your college career. And I think that it gets oversimplified sometimes, Chuck. I think especially Georgia fans, and I understand the frustration, you know, we're cheap. You know, Georgia's not going to pay anybody. That's not true. Now, they're not going to shell out a whole lot of money for a true freshman. You know, I think Kirby very much puts more stock in retention and keeping those older guys and paying them the money that, you know, they feel like they've earned. But Georgia, I do think, leans a lot more when it comes to high school recruiting at saying, hey, look at these last five draft classes. Look at the guys who have come through this program. If you come to Georgia as a freshman, we're going to take care of you. You know, you're not going to be playing just for the love of the game if you come to Athens. But we want you to make those bigger paychecks down the road. And again, that's not only going to the NFL, but it's, you know, when Georgia has those conversations after a season, you know, hey, we want to make sure you're taken care of. We want you to stay at Georgia. I think you saw that this past offseason. I think there truly were guys like a Raylan Wilson. If they decided, look, I want to go make some more money elsewhere, they could have portaled and gone anywhere they wanted. I think Georgia made a concerted effort this offseason in retention and bringing back some of those key guys. And I think it really ties in with their high school recruiting. They're going to take care of guys, but I think it's very few and far between that they're just going to say, what's the number? And we're going to pay that number. And I think, you know, if that happens with Kelsey Adams, I mean, I think that Georgia knows what it's got for these next few classes. And I don't think that they're going to step out of how they've kind of gone about their business on the recruiting side the last few years.
1: This guy, you can turn to him at 247. It's Dogs, throwing a W, Dogs, 247, Jordan Hill. You mentioned Craig Dandridge. Okay, this is interesting because like Javon Wims or someone you look at and go, hey, he's tall, Canyon, for he's 6'4". Everybody knows that. If you watch Zachariah Branch or back in the day, the two Brandons, Boykin and Smith, you know, the smoke coming off their cleats. What is Craig Dandridge's angle? Because he seems to be kind of, you know, about 70% of everybody.
0: Yeah, I mean, I think his high school coach, Tyler Jones over there at Cambridge, I think he said it best. He said he can do a little bit of everything. He can be that do-it-all receiver. I kind of had him pegged. I think he's 6'1". I said, you know, he'll probably be in the slot. And I was told pretty quickly, you know, around bowl practices, don't just, you know, put him there. He's capable, you know, and more than willing to play outside as well. So I kind of see that as a big advantage for a true freshman. You know, it's so hard to say, okay, especially at a program like Georgia, this true freshman is going to get some run. But I think the fact he can move around and, you know, if he's playing the Z, if he plays the Y, that, you know, they feel comfortable putting him out there. And I thought he made a really strong impression during bowl practices, especially during spring practice. And he walks into a situation this year, this is about as good of a situation you could be in as a freshman at Georgia. You're in a wide receiver room. There's some older guys, and went and got Isaiah Kenyon from Georgia Tech. I mean, you got London Humphreys coming back, but they have lost a ton of experience this offseason. They need guys to step up, and whether or not you're starting, I don't know that that really matters. I think that Craig Dandridge is going to get on the field and have a chance to make plays. And again, the fact that he's got enough speed, the fact that he's big enough that he can battle with some of those cornerbacks on the outside, I think that really bodes well for him. And I really think I would be hard pressed to say he'll be a starter for Georgia, but I do think you'll see a lot of 81. And I'll say this just as, you know, an old school football fan, I just like seeing a receiver wearing 81. That's just sort of where I fall on it.
1: Instead of like a 22 or a 29 or something like that. Absolutely. Hey, last thing, give me and give everybody probably 30, 45 seconds. Chase Linton, he's an edge playing at Georgia, and there is off-season buzz. That's the official category for Chase Linton. He may be a name a lot of folks don't know. What may be ahead for him?
0: I think he's got a chance to have a fantastic second year at Georgia. And he's a guy that he didn't play a ton as a true freshman. I believe he's out of North Atlanta. But even in the lead up to the Sugar Bowl, you know, when Gabe Harris was hurt and wasn't going to play, they needed a guy to step up. And you kind of heard behind the scenes, we feel good about Chase Linton being able to help us. And he didn't have a great game against Ole Miss, but I think he's built on that. And, you know, he walks into a situation where Quintavious Johnson is going to be the starter at outside linebacker, but they went and got Amaris Williams, and Amaris got hurt, you know, transferred in from Auburn. He's more than likely going to miss the entire season. That just opens up a huge door for Chase Linton. I think that Chase is a guy that's going to get on the field quite a bit. I think you'll probably see him really flash as a pass rusher, but I think he's one of those kind of all-around edge guys. And it's funny, when you look at when he signed, he was kind of an afterthought, you know, with Isaiah Gibson, Darren Akinagbon. Chase Linton has put in the work to be a factor, and I think behind Quintavious Johnson, Chase Linton's the next guy up this year.
1: And strangely, he also wears a traditional wide receiver number. So we got that going. Jordan, I appreciate you coming on today, man. It's always good to talk to you.
0: Absolutely. I appreciate it, Chuck.
1: Jordan Hill, Dogs 247. He's talking about Dandridge in 81. Chase Linton is a long, lean kid. He wears 85. And that's the kind of thing where I don't know where he wore in high school. Maybe he was a tight end, too. Maybe he loves 85. Maybe he begged for 85 and wouldn't have gone to Georgia otherwise. Sometimes they just throw a jersey at you. This one's available. Oh, yeah, because the only other 85 is going to be on offense. So just a good-looking kid, though, who, again, suddenly, boom, opportunity to play for somebody is there. And Chase Linton may plant his flag. Jordan Hill, always good stuff there. Dogs 247. Short break, and we wrap up hour one next.
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17: Have you ever noticed that you mostly breathe through one nostril at a time? Even when you're not sick, even when your allergies aren't bothering you. The body actually switches the dominant nostril as frequently as every 2 hours while we're awake. That's according to Adam Taylor, an anatomy professor at Lancaster University in the UK. This alternating cycle is automatic. It's regulated subconsciously by the hypothalamus and the brain, he said. Your body does this to give each nostril a chance to rest and repair so they don't get too dried out, which could make it easier for pathogens and inflammation to cause damage. Now, Taylor also said studies suggest the left nostril may be more dominant, and when the right nostril is dominant, the body is in a more alert or even stressed state. Who knew? Pretty fascinating stuff. I'm Dr. Sanjay Gupta, helping you live a better life.

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1: I like the mix on the defensive staff. I like the level of intensity that Will brings, the rapport with the players, but I like the style of play. You know, we're aggressive. We're in your face, and I think that's what it takes. You know, and you got to be versatile enough to navigate your way through the teams that you're going to have to beat November, December, and January, you know, and then the variety of defenses that you need to have.
2: Steve Sarkisian dealing out truth. His defense will be aggressive this year. They weren't passive, but Will Muschamp, we're going that way. So Sarkisian talking specifically about the defensive assistants, and you probably won't know a lot of them. You knew Coach Pukowski, but he's gone. You know Will Muschamp. You might know Blake Gideon only because he was a coordinator, but then he wasn't a coordinator. And he and the head coach, he was a coordinator at Georgia Tech. And fair to say it didn't go great when he was the DC at Georgia Tech last year?
3: It didn't seem like as the year went on it was going the way they thought.
2: Absolutely. As the year went on, I don't know if Blake's going to be back. But whatever. He was a power-ish conference coordinator, and now he's coaching secondary. It's like coaching safeties at Texas. So you've got somebody who's experienced a difference, you know, like at the end of the table, not the side of the table in the defensive meeting. And so never a bad thing. Get a little experience. So I agree with everything he said. I really like Kwiatkowski, but that's gone, and it doesn't matter anymore. Chuck Oliver Show continues. On this Monday, I was mentioning earlier that the interview that Paul Feinbaum had with Greg Sankey, and Sankey had replied, among other things, that the pooled television rights, well, we got to make sure this is voluntary. We don't sign something saying, wait a minute, we got to throw in because these other conferences seem to really like it. So I got to make sure it's voluntary because we're going to voluntarily not. So he went through some other things, and he was talking about the idea of a super conference, and he scoffed. And he didn't really add anything other than Tony and I laugh at that one. A playoff bracket with 14 teams or 16. Half of them are guaranteed yours every time. And this is the upside, and I'd mentioned this a little bit earlier, but there will only be good games, i.e. higher ratings, fatter stacks, four-finger rings all around. I don't know that I'm scoffing at any of that. It does not sound so unwanted. Boy, it's a knee slapper. No, not really. Last year in a 12-team bracket, on the front that you can actually control, like over the depth of like 12 games and then a championship Saturday, you can kind of control that on how good you are. Now, once you're in a bracket playing another really great opponent, well, who knows what happens. But as far as setting your conference up to make the bracket, yeah, okay, we can forecast that. What happens when you get there, come what may. In a great year, the SEC got 5 of the 12. And one of those was a 17.5-point favorite versus a G5 opponent that the SEC team had already beaten by 5 touchdowns earlier in the season. And then it was a 41-10 final. So 7 playoff teams guaranteed out of 14, 8 guaranteed out of 16, and no predictably awful matchups anywhere in the bracket. James Madison talking about you as well, not just piling on Tulane. No, I am piling on, but not important. Not just Tulane. And he scoffed, called it laughable. It sounds like exactly what you want. I don't know what the language will be, but they do continue to pare away at who matters and who votes and who gets a say. There continues to be chop, chop, chop as to who actually matters. And the more you do that, the more you get to the case of where you're looking around going, why are we sharing money with these people? So we've talked today. We led the show. Brendan Sorsby just had the university president and a football head coach speak on his behalf, and he plays quarterback and bet on games involving his own team. So I have learned to not dismiss anything, but Petitti had talked to Yahoo earlier last week, and then Sankey was on with Feinbaum, I believe it was on Friday, maybe or Thursday. What's up, Heath?
3: Yeah, now the real power has spoken at Texas Tech, Chuck, on this ruling. Cody Campbell has talked to USA Today saying, and I quote, "This whole situation is the outcome of a broken system, and I'm doing everything I can to fix it while Texas Tech still does the best it can to navigate the chaos." Yeah, okay.
2: Out of a nearby phone booth.
3: I mean, for give me a break, okay? You got what you wanted. A reminder, just because someone wants to do something doesn't mean they get to. Jamarcus Russell announced, hey, I want to make a comeback in the NFL. No one signed him. He couldn't go to a judge and make somebody sign him. Everybody said, yeah, you know what? Dude's still really physically talented. Maybe somebody wants to take a chance on him. Won't be us. So nobody made you decide to go forward with this. You looked at the situation and you said at a school that literally within the last calendar year voted, no, we will not allow athletes in college football to bet on pro sports. That's wrong. We as a school oppose it. We will vote against it. The NCAA proposed this ridiculous rule that would let them bet on pro sports. We at Texas Tech know better. We say no. And then you turned around and said, yeah, but this guy, think of the children. You want to win. It's okay to admit you want to win. It's not okay to say we want to win and pretend to have principles when you clearly don't. It's not necessary. You can be the bad guys. You've already got the black hat on. Trust me, man. If you didn't know, you are wearing the blackest hat possible this season in college football. So just lean into it. Just say it's good to be rich. It's good to have good attorneys. We're going to go out there and whoop some tail this fall. Just lean into that. Don't give me this crap about, oh, I'm doing what I can to fix a broken system. The system was not broken with regards to don't bet on your own team. The system was doing just fine, thanks. Give me a break.
2: It is not the same as Nate Oates wanting to have a pro basketball player on his roster. Because there's a whole bunch of pro basketball players who aren't on rosters right now that would love a name, image, likeness check. And none of them are bad people. None of them have undone a game. None of them have insider trading on their resume. This one was different, or at least it was supposed to be, but Nate Oates doesn't get his basketball player. Texas Tech does get the QB.
4: Let me ask you a question today. Do you consider yourself to be a loving person? Now, I'm not trying to challenge you, but maybe I can stretch you a little bit in a good direction. Jesus said that we must love even our enemies and pray for people who mistreat us. He said that if we only love the people who love us, that's not even love. That's convenient kindness. And everybody does that, even the worst people. And Jesus didn't just teach us to love that way. He demonstrated that love. The Bible says that while we were still enemies of God, Christ died for us. To really be the loving person you ultimately want to be, you'll need Christ in your life to love and save you, and then to help you truly be loving. This is Tom Gray, and This Stuff Matters.
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8: The Carolina Hurricanes storm back to tie the Stanley Cup final, one game apiece. The Hurricanes won game two, 4-3 in overtime. Seth Jarvis scored on a power play in overtime to win it for Carolina. Carolina was facing the possibility of dropping the first two games in the Stanley Cup final. Now the series is tied, heading to Las Vegas. Game three is tomorrow night. I'm Chris Black.
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5: 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In the South, it's always college football season. And the king of college football reigns supreme all year long. 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
2: Talking college football, doing it all week, all year, half since 2014. Nine states, 71 sticks. What a wonderful, wonderful thing. I could not pick Austin Coles out of a police lineup. I don't know the kid at all. You may not have ever heard his name. I was mentioning Will Stein's On a Heater, and here's what I know about Austin Coles. It's called face value. He is a nationally ranked 6'4", 200-pound wide receiver, St. Thomas Aquinas down in Florida, from Illinois, but he's down at St. Thomas. And he's got offers from all the places, Miami, Florida State, Gators, like everybody wants Austin Coles. This weekend, he's like, nah, I'm down with Lexington, actually. And when I say Will Stein was on a heater, he took care of the defensive side as well, got a linebacker out of Atlanta, got a four-star giant defensive lineman out of the state of Kentucky, and there's only so many of those. Like, I don't know. Whatever you can do on June, 5th, 6th, and 7th, Will Stein probably did it. Let's welcome on right now a guy who can open the curtains. Let us see all of this from KSR, also on 3. It's Nick Roush. Nick, what's up, brother?
11: How we doing, Chuck? Happy Monday.
2: Yeah, same to you, and happy Monday for Will Stein. Let's talk. Let's start with the big kid, Malachi Brown, four-star in-state D lineman. Where could he go? Anywhere, but he's going to Kentucky. Start there. You can talk about the linebacker. You can talk about the good-looking receiver. Just, it was a big, big weekend for him.
11: It was, and here's the thing, Chuck. You got a first-year head coach, so there's going to be some buzz. That's just natural that comes with it. And they picked up some commitments early, but you wanted to see what could Will Stein do with his first big official visit weekend. And he cashed in. They got three commitments this weekend, and they had some big-time players just visiting, too. A couple of top 100 offensive linemen who are from the state of Mississippi that you hopefully can get in the fold against some other big guys down the road. But to your point, Chuck, just right off the jump, recruiting defensive line, like that, good luck finding one of those guys from the portal, right? Like, it's just that they're expensive, they're hard to find. And so if you got a big kid like Malachi Brown, who's right down the road from Lexington, about an hour and a half away in Corbin, you got to get him in, and that's what they did. They've got a pair of top 300 defensive linemen in the class. And I think that's the part that Kentucky fans maybe weren't necessarily expecting. Will Stein, big offensive guy at Oregon, right? Like, he was the guy calling the shots, sending guys to the Heisman Trophy ceremony. But the way they've recruited on defense is really impressive. Four of their top six commits are defensive players. And, blocking and tackling, that's about two-thirds of the game of football, and they got a lot of guys who are really good at tackling, including the one down in your neck of the woods and Drew Williams, who plays out at Sequoia. Guy had 130 tackles last year. Great athlete, and, you know, he might not have the stars next to his name and a high recruiting ranking, but he was in Eugene the week before. Miami and Florida really wanted him. So a couple of really big recruiting wins for Will Stein to kick off the summer.
2: Talk about young, good-looking, offensive-minded, energetic Will Stein, all these things that, at least by perception, Mark Stoops wasn't anymore. Talk about the visible Will Stein, the public Will Stein. Is that a fair perception? Because from outside, it really looks like the guy's hitting the bricks.
11: Oh, man. And, Chuck, it really is a breath of fresh air. And, you know, some of it's kind of weird because Will Stein is a contemporary of mine. I'm used to, you know, these old football coaches who've been around the block. And this is a guy who, he's just like one of the dudes, right? Like, that's when you hear him talk, he's like, you know, Kentucky was pretty close. They just got to score some freaking points. He sounds like a guy you would be sitting next to, just a stranger at Kroger Field watching the game with you. And I think it appeals to a lot of fans, just the way he communicates. And then the other part of it, too, like he grew up going to the stadium. He knows Kentucky football. His dad played for UK. And what's one thing that Kentucky fans love? They love the old logos. They love the old Power K. And Stein, he is steering right into that. I mean, even to the littlest details, not just logos and, you know, maybe some new uniforms, but even stuff like, hey, let's change the way we enter the stadium so that young kids can get a closer look at the team. Stuff like that. It's, you know, how you do anything is how you do everything. And so far, Will Stein is doing everything right.
2: Yeah, UK also announced that they're making concessions a little more affordable. Is that let's pack the place, maybe make a little less on hot dogs and Coke, but have more butts in the seats?
11: Yeah, and, you know, I think it goes back to kind of Stein acknowledging that, like, hey, the common fan, we need to throw them a bone, right? They're the people who make this place special. And in this day and age of college athletics, it's all about the almighty dollar. You got to follow the money. And, you know, you feel a little jaded at times if you're just a fan who shows up in the stands. And this is a way to throw them a bone, right? Like, I can go to the concession stands with a note from Abraham Lincoln, and I can get something, right? Like, they aren't going to charge me an arm and leg to be able to get it. So, you know, now if you need to get a couple of hot dogs, a thing of popcorn, and a couple of beers, you're not going to have to empty your wallet. So $5 for a 12-ounce Bud Light, you aren't getting that in many places in this day and age of athletics.
2: You know, it's funny because when they put the shopping carts on the field, I was – did you hear the echoes from outside Lexington about people pointing and either laughing or criticizing? Because for about 5 minutes I was in that crowd, and then I quickly realized, no, they're ahead of the curve here. Talk about how that story came out, because now it's just a thing. In fact, if you don't have advertisements on your field, you're literally looking at a pile of money and refusing to pick it up.
11: No, yeah. And, I'm sure jersey patches will be next. That'll probably be the next thing they announce. But that's what you have to do to be able to compete in college athletics. I mean, you know, Tennessee, they play in a food city center or something like that, or supermarkets. I don't know. But that if you – barring a couple of these stadiums that have these rich traditions, like you can't take Bryant Denny off the stadium in Alabama, just like you can't take Rupp off the name at Rupp Arena, but you got to find a way to squeeze as much dollars out of this as possible. And, you know, it took a little time to get used to it. There's still some people who call it Commonwealth Stadium that refuse to call it Kroger Field. But, hey, you know, you got to do whatever is necessary when you're Kentucky football to be able to compete in the SEC.
2: Yeah, my granddad called the Dodgers Brooklyn until he passed. So, I mean, you know, you just do what you do. I want to ask about one kid that's been getting a little bit of ink, a little bit of whispers. DeMarcus Gardner. He's from Stoops, a signee from Stoops. He stays through the transition, and he's just kind of being mentioned as a guy who may stand out because he can get aggressive with Jay Bateman, maybe be a pick monster.
11: Man, I'm not going to lie, Chuck. Whenever they first mentioned him during spring practice and I started hearing those whispers, I forgot he was on the roster, right? Like, he's one of those guys that comes in and doesn't play right away. But then you get a new coaching staff, and it does things a little bit differently, right? Like, Mark Stoops, he liked to play sort of a soft zone. We're going to be a bend, don't break defense.
2: Yeah.
11: Jay Bateman, he wants to get after you, right? There's going to be a lot of sort of confusing blitzes, right? A lot of pre-snap stuff, a lot of simulated pressures. And also, they're going to have to play a lot of man. And Gardner, he has that ability to be sticky in coverage. And I think he's going to get a lot of run this fall. And it sort of, you know, that's like one data point. But I think big picture-wise, that's the thing that people will overlook when handicapping this Kentucky football team. They're going to see Will Stein, all the points. It's like, well, the offense is going to be better. But I don't think people realize that this defense could actually be in the top half of the league, not just from change of scheme. They have some good players on that roster. Tavian Gadsden had the most pressures of any interior defensive line in the SEC. Ty Bryant led the league in interceptions. Marquise Humphrey-Grace is a high-quality defensive end. They've got some pretty solid-looking players. I think this defense is going to be much better than people expect.
2: This guy knows. I always appreciate the insight, Nick. Thank you for making time today.
11: Always happy to join you, Chuck.
2: Yes, sir. Nick Roush, Kentucky Sports Radio, also on 3. It's going to be a short break, and then it's going to be me and Heath.
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1: $100 million. That's what a retractable roof will add to the cost of a, in current times, newly built NFL stadium. Here are the designs for the stadium. It's open air. We can see the sky. All right, well, I want a retractable roof on it. Well, that'll be another $500 million. Now, there's a mid option that's about $200 million, and you get sort of one of those suspended roofs that sometimes the snow can cave it in. But whatever, you still have a cover, and it's warm and be 70 and calm inside. Retractable, which is the best of both. I mean, it's nice. Got to say it that way, too. $500 million. The reason I bring that up is when you're negotiating, and you know what the other side wants, you don't lead by agreeing, yep, me too. When the municipality just across the state line, for instance, is pitching you a new stadium with a retractable roof as a feature of the new stadium, and also a portion of the overall price that the city and state and hotel tax and whatever else going to pay for, and the portion of the overall price that you will pay for, when they include a retractable roof and all the reasons everyone, I don't know, say in Western Indiana would want a roof on something. If you're the Chicago Bears, even though you want the roof too, and everybody, you know what both sides want. Well, I didn't pitch that roof, and we don't want the roof. Our fans have always enjoyed open air stadiums, and like you, even if you agree. You don't agree. You make them work for it. Open air, yeah, we'll take that. Well, wait a minute. We're going to own the stadium. And we're going to take, by the way, 40 years for the citizens to pay off the stadium, 40 years. And then the Bears have an option to buy it from them. So really awesome deal for the Bears. They kick in $2 billion at the start. And then for four decades, they get this stadium. Well, they're not paying for it after that, though. The state and the city and whoever, the hotel, hospitality tax, all of that is. And so they want to be able to use the stadium. The people like the state of Indiana wants to be able to use that stadium as much as they can, and they know they have to have a roof. Bears don't want to pay for part of it. So, no, we want open air. Well, what you do is exactly what's happened. They kind of met in the middle, and the Bears will say, look, you put a roof on it if you want to, but that's going to be on you. Even if you agree, you don't agree. You make them work for it. When the other side is television, and what television wants is all the Big Ten and SEC games it can get, especially the big ones. And the less SEC or Big Ten team plays, I don't know, outside opponents, it makes it a bigger game just on its face. If you go from playing nine SEC games to playing in three non-conference against whoever you schedule, maybe it's Michigan, maybe it's Eastern Michigan, but you got three games. You can do whatever you want with them. If you go from scheduling nine games against SEC opponents to scheduling 12 games against SEC and Big Ten opponents, just on its face, if that's what everybody in both conferences does, we're not merging, but we're going to have our conference, you're going to have your conference. And then, I don't know, maybe we'll get together at the end of the season and we'll play a championship game. It's what the American Football League and the National Football League did. And for 3 years, it just was kind of a postseason game after the AFL had its champion and its season was done. And the NFL had its season as a separate league and it's done. All right, well, we'll meet you now in a separate game at the end. That's how it goes. So I don't know what they're going to call it. But I know that the other side is TV. And what it wants is all the Big Ten SEC games it can get. And by only playing teams in those conferences, you immediately raise the floor of the overall product. So if you know that that's what the other side wants, you don't offer it to them. Yep, that's what we want too. A playoff bracket with 14 teams or 16, half of them guaranteed. Again, only good games because James Madison, Tulane, I got Clemson in that year, SMU in that. You're not in, and you shouldn't be. So there's a lot of different ways to get this and whatever you call it, but there's so many examples involving either sports in general, football in general, AFL, NFL, college football specifically, or to be exact, the Southeastern Conference. There's so many examples. Why would we add teams? Because you just did. You just did what we're talking about because you're not adding scrub bums. You're adding teams, you know, like Texas and Oklahoma. You're adding programs like Texas A&M and Missouri. You're adding programs like Oregon and USC. And so if all you got to do is add like six more of those, then you've got a compelling product. And you don't lop teams off. Well, how are they going to make money if they add 10? Because by adding six, they cut out about 110. So, again, the public face of Tony Petitti saying to Yahoo last week, that's a joke. For Greg Sankey to Paul Feinbaum, I will scoff. That's laughable. Like, that's what they're supposed to say because they know what TV wants. And so you make them work for it. You don't agree. Yeah, retractable roof. We're in for that. You go, no, we don't want a roof at all. If you want one, you can pay for it. We don't want a roof at all. Hey, we're not interested in anything like a merger. I promise you, we're not. You're going to have to buy your way into that because we're against it. That's basic negotiation. So it is expected when I see Petitti and Sankey and anybody else with a vote on this, that's what they're supposed to be doing. And if it doesn't work out, there's no egg on their face because they say the entire time, I told you the entire time we didn't want this. So it's going to work out financially for the Big Ten and the SEC, regardless of how this goes. That pooled TV rights thing, Sankey's right about that part. He's like, that's a big issue for us. But this is going to work out for the Big Ten and the SEC financially. It's just to what degree, and is it working out for the other 110 or so programs? Heath, what's up?
2: All right, so Chuck, you're about to talk some Clemson coming up in about 10 minutes or so. There won't be a ruling on this, but it is something that, particularly in light of other developments today, you know, you sort of assume, well, geez, if you've got an attorney that knows how to fill out the form, you should win, right? Tristan Smith, Clemson wide receiver, is still battling with the NCAA to get to play. Had an argument this morning about 30 minutes long, apparently in a virtual hearing, and then a local judge is going to make a ruling on whether or not to grant Smith a temporary injunction. That's right, another temporary injunction that would allow him to compete for Clemson in 2026. He's looking for a fifth year of eligibility, basically saying that the junior college years are being counted against him unfairly. This is more or less the Pavia case, yep, just in a different court under circumstances. The judge saying that, quote, you'll have my decision, though, by the end of this week. I don't sit on my cases long, according to reporting from the state in Columbia about how this case went down this morning. So Tristan Smith may be available for Clemson, maybe not, but it sounds like at least he'll get an idea whether or not he can get that injunction pretty soon. Meanwhile, Chuck, some people have been pointing something out here with regards to the impact of the Sorsby thing. As bad as the Sorsby decision feels, and I don't know that I've ever seen something that literally everyone who is not a Texas Tech partisan is united in saying, holy cow, this is a terrible decision. This is an idiot who made this ruling, who does not grasp at all what this is going to do to sports. Everybody is united on this one, and it's hard to find anything that can unite everybody behind the position. The NCAA is right.
1: True.
2: But, as is being pointed out by some people, at a time when the NCAA is spectacularly unsympathetic, and at a time where they are going to Capitol Hill looking for help, this might be the egregious example that gets some people to say, look, I'm not going to give you everything, but yes, I understand. If we can't even accept the premise that betting on your own team against the rules can get you held out for more than two games because some judge somewhere says, nah, when others say no, I say yes, then yes, we do have to give you some sort of a an injunction of your of ours, some sort of thing that will allow you to bypass this and actually enforce your rules. Maybe that is the one thing here, is that if they can't get this way more complex bill that they're trying to get, that's this mega wish list, maybe there could at least be movement in Congress to say, but we do have to do something. This is simply absurd. So if there's any possibility of a positive coming out of this, maybe this is the thing that can galvanize people on both sides of the aisle to say, there's no way this is good. This is not how anything logically is supposed to operate.
1: Yeah, that's the phrase you wonder. You know, pigs get fat, hogs get slaughtered. And yeah, I remember Mark Cuban talking about the NFL with that. Hey, be careful how much of a bigger slice you take. And that has not affected the NFL yet. You wonder if, for instance, Kessler, the attorney, if he has taken such a big bite this time. And I mean, this was an I had zero expectation, Heath, that he would get a dub here. Maybe getting this victory, it kind of is too big a chunk off the golden goose. Like, it may be the big wake-up call that puts an end to at least some of this.
2: I did wonder this morning. It's funny because I was just thinking, I'm like, you know, it's been a week since that hearing. This is such a slam dunk. Why haven't we heard? And then we got our answer. About an hour and a half later, got the answer why we hadn't heard, because somehow they found a judge who actually bought this nonsense. I do wonder if Congress acts here. I hope they do, because somebody's got to do something. This is just beyond the pale. This is ridiculous.
1: It should be. And if there is even, I don't know, again, I mentioned earlier there are four justices on this appeals court, and all four of them are Red Raiders. But if there is an angle for the NCAA to fight out of, you would assume they have one here.
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0: It's always college football time in the South. 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
1: Talking college football, like that man said. Mentioned to you earlier that Virginia Tech, they had somebody who gave $75 million and didn't want his or her or their names on it. If you do that, it's because your name's already on a bunch of stuff. So I don't know if Dabo had somebody deliver a check on a flatbed truck, but they've been on a heater as well. And it's old school Clemson. They went 2.5 years between having decommitments at one point. Like, it was a wrap, man. It was unusual. Maybe they're heading back towards that. Let's welcome on right now, man who knows, 105.5 The Roar's where he holds it down in Clemson. It's Faxon Childress. What's up, brother?
2: What's going on? How we doing?
1: Oh, doing pretty good. Got plenty to talk about with college football in June, so that's not so bad. Clemson's like everybody else. They've had a couple of different recruiting weekends. They throw the doors open and welcome in future players, they hope. Everybody's got different angles. It's a big man's weekend, or it's a class of 28, 29, 30, or we're just playing footsie with the already commitments for 27. What's Clemson's angle been so far? Because they've been getting commitments for next year.
2: Yeah, you know, it's been a downturn on the recruiting trail in the last couple of seasons, to be candid, Chuck, but it seems like a boom is coming back on the other side of that. And I think a big part of it has been a philosophical change on the recruiting trail. It's my understanding that Clemson has been significantly more forthcoming with money up front to incoming high school recruits and incoming freshmen, which is a pretty stark contrast to what the philosophy has been for the last couple of cycles for Dabo Swinney and Co. So that obviously comes with some risk, right? And you're going to need those guys to contribute if you want your team to be immediately good in the near future next season. But as of right now, more money up front to high school freshmen coming in, and Dabo and his staff are banking on the fact that they can play immediately and develop into great players in Tigertown.
1: Well, they're making a statement. Are some of these, do you know at the level that, is it just maybe they got on a kid earlier than places like Bama or LSU, or is it, no, they've duked it out with Ohio State or Florida State or whoever, and they got the dub?
2: There's a lot of these that they're just winning the battle. For example, a recent offensive line commit, J.J. Brown. That's somebody that had been projected to Georgia pretty much the entirety of his process. Parkview kid from Lilburn had taken unofficials, had taken officials, and Clemson was really able to win him over. So a lot of these guys, Clemson has been able to engage in bidding wars that they were previously opposed to engaging in, and they've been able to win with a combination of Swinney and him being excellent on the recruiting trail, as he always has. Has been the culture, the program, and then the money element that's been missing because it hasn't necessarily been comparable on the recruiting trail the last couple cycles, now is comparable. So you're starting to see Clemson win some of these battles with the Georgias, Ohio States, Oregons of the world once again, like the Tigers used to.
1: All right, weird times last year. I got to go back way back now to the 90s. Tommy West is a guy that every Clemson fan, oh, I love Tommy. I don't want him to be my head coach anymore. And they started losing a bunch of home games, and then that kind of came to a stop. What happened last year? I don't want to relitigate everything last year, but I thought Death Valley was a little bit of a firewall, and that was not the case. As it relates to the program going forward, talk about the home stadium environment.
2: Yeah, you know, I thought the environment was excellent for the LSU game in the opener, and obviously that didn't necessarily go the way that Clemson fans had anticipated, with losing to LSU 17-10, throwing the ball in the last 28 plays of the game and missing open guys for touchdowns that would have tied or won you the game. But then the one that really started to strike some concern for me, Chuck, was the Syracuse game. It was dead. You could have heard a pin drop in Death Valley. Syracuse scored 10 points before Clemson even got the ball with a surprise onside kick, and that was the end of your season.

0: season falling to 1-3 when it looked like a bunch of the players kind of quit on your team. So with that being said about Death Valley going forward, I'm hoping that last year was more of a bad culture and bad team that underperformed than a trend going forward, because the Tigers had been pretty good at Death Valley in each of the previous two seasons, and hoping they can put it behind them, because last year Duke came in and beat you and scored 46 points. Syracuse came in and kicked your tail as an 18-point underdog, and LSU beat you in the opener, which was the most anticipated Clemson football game in a handful of years. So it was a really, really bad season at the Valley last year.
1: All right, I'm fascinated by what happens at quarterback, because I believe maybe even you and I have talked about this before. I heard for maybe 3 years, oh, we love CV. Love him, love him, love him. And then last year I heard, not sure if we love him. But then he didn't go get anybody in the portal. What is the real with Christopher Vezina?
0: Yeah, so CV, obviously, he's been waiting in the wings for a couple years, former 4- or 5-star recruit, depending on where you get your services and where you get your stars. He's a guy that's gotten a lot of experience behind Kate Klubnik and kind of has been waiting in the wings, or as Coach Sweeney would call it, the crock pot. But a wrench has kind of been thrown into things here, Chuck, and for what it's worth, I would have gone into the portal as well. But everybody in Tiger Town really seems to feel like they have hit on Tate Reynolds, the incoming freshman from Arizona. He's a dual sport athlete. It's a really nationally ranked baseball player as well. He's super good at baseball, but he wants to focus on football and play quarterback. And he really turned some heads in camp to the point where this might be a little bit more of a competition than originally anticipated. So CV's having to learn a new scheme and a new system under Chad Morris, the new offensive coordinator, after Garrett Riley's firing. So really a lot of that information that he was able to soak in and harness the last 3 years is rendered irrelevant now with Morris's system. It's going to be fascinating to see how it plays out. I think CV is going to be your game one guy in Baton Rouge, but it would not shock me to see Tate Reynolds take the reins for this program at some point if things don't go well with Vezina, who I project to be a little bit more of a game manager, while Reynolds has kind of that star and creativity upside.
1: Well, no promises on the production, what the final numbers look like, but the receivers could be among the best in the entire conference, couldn't they?
0: Yeah, for sure. I think T.J. Moore is an NFL guy. I think Bryant Wesco Jr. is an NFL guy. And you've got two freshmen coming in that are both going to be projected to contribute this year, Chuck. The guy that I would look out for fans, Gordon Sellers III. I've been told that he's been fantastic in camp. He caught a one-handed touchdown in the spring game. And he's been taking reps with the first team for a lot of the offseason because of T.J. Moore's injury. And the same to be said with Bryant Wesco Jr. and the injury stuff he's been dealing with. But between Burroughs and Sellers coming in, Moore staying and Wesco staying, which I think were two huge wins to retain those guys from Dabo Sweeney, the Tigers are in really good hands on the outside. But with that being said, Chuck, while I really believe in these guys and I think they're really good players, Clemson did lead the ACC last year in drops at wide receivers. So maybe if there's any trepidation or skepticism of this group, you got to get the drop problem under control. But when they catch the ball, they're up there with the best in the country.
1: All right, so Sammy Brown has looked great since he was a high school senior, and then he was a recruit, and he forced his way onto the field. We all know what happened with Ferrelli and the linebacker situation, and Dabo's like, we're down a linebacker. You don't have to be Sammy Brown, but tell me about the rest of that unit, because Dabo said, after we got Ferrelli, we shut it down. We didn't go for anybody else.
0: Yeah, I mean, listen, you're going to have to punch up if you're going to want to be viable at linebacker next to Sammy Brown this year. And I think part of it can be masked by Tom Allen's system, playing a little bit more 4-2-5 and playing with more defensive backs on the field, which I love this crop of defensive backs for the Tigers. But as things currently stand, it's going to be Sammy Brown and Kobe McLeod. And McLeod has never started a collegiate game. Some other options would be Fletcher Cothran, who is a former walk-on that started in the Pinstripe Bowl and excelled. But in an ideal world, you're not starting a walk-on, to be candid. And then the other option would be C.J. Kuba-Taylor, who is more of like a raw, unrefined guy that is just a great athlete but doesn't really have a great football IQ or feel on the field. So Kobe McLeod is the name to watch out for, Chuck. He's really athletic, but he, very similarly to C.J. Kuba-Taylor, has struggled with positioning and IQ and feel at linebacker throughout the course of his career, and you're really just projecting that the athlete can figure it out between the ears and can be a lot better in the helmet this year for the Tigers.
1: Last last thing from Man Who Knows, Faxon Childress, 105.5, The Roar, Yonder Clemson. Okay, so forever and ever, you know, Dabo, it's his buddies on the staff, and he won't fire anybody. But then Brandon Streeter, Mickey Conn, like, he's shaking the tree recently. I got to say, first of all, like, I would have hired Riley. I would have hired Tom Allen. I would have hired, you know, Matt Luke. I would have hired a lot of these people. Is his hiring working? Because he really didn't hire. He kind of promoted for a long time, but now he's been hiring. Is it working? Is he good at this?
0: I think that's a fascinating question. That's a fascinating question, Chuck. I liked the Riley hire at the time. I think he struck while the iron was hot. He was coming off a national championship game appearance, and it just didn't work out. I think he made the right hire with the Tom Allen hire, and I think that will work out. I will say this. There's a lot on the line for Dabo with bringing back Chad Morris, and that was not exactly the most popular decision because of the time that he spent away from the game of football. Now, I really like Chad Morris. I believe that this thing is going to work, but I am glad that Dabo has gone away from the internal promotion pipeline because that was a disaster, and I think a large part of why Clemson has struggled so mightily the last 5 years was because of that promotion of Wes Goodwin on the defensive side of the ball and the way that Clemson really didn't live up to expectations in his tenure on that side of the football, when they probably should have been in the college football playoff every year with that talent level. So I think a lot is riding on these hires from Sweeney. I don't know if we have the data to indicate whether he's good at it or not yet, but I'm very glad from a Clemson perspective that he's got away from the internal promotion pipeline and it's deciding to go outside the building for some fresh ideas.
1: 9 to noon. He's the guy, Faxon Childress, 105.5 The Roar. Thank you for coming on, brother.
0: Yes, sir, brother. Always a pleasure. Thank you, Chuck.
1: Yeah. Right there in Clemson, just a really good insight. So he promoted, and for a while, that's kind of all he did was he promoted. And it's been high-profile stuff, too, and not all, like, Riley was a high-profile thing that we all looked at and said, dang, that's really different, and then for whatever reason, it didn't work. So much experience back, especially at quarterback, and there was talent. It wasn't just old guys who weren't good. There was talent. It just – What Faxon said there after the Syracuse game, yeah, it looks like it's going to be hard this year. Maybe next spring. And if you were a departing player, you're like, yeah, well, maybe I just kind of lean into people then. And that's what it looked like with Clemson. That's a culture issue. There's a saying, and you can apply it, write this down. You can apply this in personal relationships, in your professional life, whatever. Because I had a head coach asked me this. You're either coaching it or allowing it. Which is it? And I was like, ooh. Had a defensive end, kept jumping off sides, and I kept playing him. So coach asked me in a film session, this kid here, and he keeps jumping off sides. And he did. And he would make some plays sometimes, but he's like, you're either coaching that or you're allowing it. Which is it? And I realized I was allowing it. That was Dabo last year. Are you coaching that effort, or are you just allowing it? Because there is no third category, and it's damning. Now, I know what the response was, because it was kind of what I did. You're looking in Dabo's case, he's looking at, well, that guy's about to be a first-round pick in the NFL. I know he's better, even if I'm not seeing him bleed on every play. I know he's better, and he's got it, and I've seen it before. Well, you have, but he ain't playing that way. So, Sammy Brown, I think Sammy Brown, like, he would cut his left arm off before he went less than 100%. But Dabo, give him credit, check the man of his word. If you commit, we will shut down our linebacker recruiting, Luke. And Luke said, I'm coming. And then Luke said, actually, I'm going. So, you may have a walk-on. Sammy Brown, 5-star, could be as productive. And because of the talent challenge, maybe, perhaps, potentially, at linebacker around him, he may have a single-season record for tackles. But as the season goes on, if it turns into he's catching it at 3 yards, 4 yards, 5 yards, 6, and then he's chasing, that's what happens to a defense over the course of a season. And so, Sammy Brown, all-conference, potentially. I don't know, all-American, maybe. What about next to him? Maybe walk-on. Oh, I'm sorry. Former walk-on, and that's awesome. And it's not a walk-on at Savannah State or Idaho. It's a walk-on at Clemson. But it still isn't what you're supposed to have. Through no fault of his own, it still will be the challenge, for instance. So there's still some great players that dot that at receiver. There's a couple of them. At linebacker, there's one. There's a couple on the line, but they dot the roster now. And the quarterback is no longer really an NFL prospect. You heard the description. He's a game manager. That's what they really envision. And when they need some spark, they need some play, they bring in Mini Tebow, Tate Reynolds. All right, short break, and we will wrap up next. 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
9: We've talked a lot about measles over the past year, but mumps has largely flown under the radar, even though it's been making a bit of a comeback as well. That's because fewer people are getting the MMR vaccine, which stands for measles, mumps, and rubella. The vaccine's been around for decades. It is effective. It is safe. What makes mumps outbreaks difficult to contain is that symptoms usually don't appear for 2 to 3 weeks after someone's been exposed. And that can make it hard to pin down where that exposure took place. And someone who is infected can transmit the virus to someone else before they are symptomatic. If you get sick, which could manifest like a run-of-the-mill respiratory virus or the telltale swelling of your cheeks and jaw, all you can really do at that point is to treat the symptoms and also isolate yourself so you don't infect anyone else. I'm Dr. Sanjay Gupta, helping you live a better life.
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1: They can do a lot of different things, and with what George does offensively and with what we've been putting together, being able to put those guys anywhere on the field to create matchups personnel-wise. But Justice is a very unique player. He's a unique kid, young man. You know, probably checks about every box you'd want to as far as the character, intangibles, work ethic, leadership, you know, playing ability, size, speed, all those things.
2: Tech head coach, and he's talking about a grown man there. I say that in the realm of high school recruiting, because that's where Brent's really been getting good news. He had, I want to say, 3 4-star defensive player commitments after maybe the first weekend. Had another big recruiting win. Hey, get a Georgia Tech expert on. Brent's been on a roll, man. But part of that also was portal, and that's Justice Haynes. He's a kid from probably, I will say, 45 minutes north of Georgia Tech campus. And he goes to Alabama, and we all know that. And he didn't play a whole lot. And the running game wasn't very good. It wasn't because of him, but they were screaming for somebody. And he always looked like he and Jam looked like really good, effective enough backs, but it never really just, like, busted open for him. He goes to Michigan last year. He had a really good year. Michigan did not. He had a really good year. He can catch the ball some. So, like, everything that Brent said there is true. And Georgia Tech's handling it on the high school recruiting trail as well. So just a really, really solid, I'll say not even start, continuation. But it's a start to the summer recruiting these past 2 weekends for the Yellow Jackets. What's up, Heath?
3: All right, Chuck. So obviously, the story of the day, the one everybody's focused on, is the Brennan Sorsby thing. But I did want to touch.
2: Shocked me.
3: Yeah, well, no doubt. And I had Tom Mars, for example, who has certainly sued the NCAA and many times treated their rules as a punchline. He says it's the most shocked he's been by a ruling in 40 years. So when Tom Mars is surprised that someone ruled against the NCAA, that tells you something. But I did want to touch on one thing that I didn't get a chance to talk about a couple of days ago that I think is important. Bryce Underwood, Chuck, how much of last year with Bryce Underwood have people just sort of attributed to, hey, you know what, it turns out that Sherrone Moore wasn't just maybe not a great head coach, but was apparently completely coming unraveled in his personal life, and that program as a whole just seems to have needed to be fumigated, and so whatever Underwood's flaws were as a freshman, he wasn't getting the best help. I'm sure it will be better in year two. That's kind of been a default position for a lot of people.
2: Yeah, there's a lot of it was year zero for Bryce, and it will be better. Now, I dismissed this as well, Heath, but I know that you and I talked about this. He apparently was pretty horrid in the spring game, but it was a spring game, and I don't necessarily care. He's got a new head coach, blah, blah, blah. But you're right. There's yet to be a whole lot that we've actually seen that is special.
3: Well, I just thought it was interesting Eric Weddle went in on him last week. Weddle, for those maybe unfamiliar, again, you're talking about a guy who played for Kyle Whittingham at Utah, all-pro safety in the NFL. And so, yeah, since his former coach is now in Michigan, he decided to come by and get a look at the spring. He flat out said, quote, "Don't be surprised if the backup's playing early because that Underwood kid, I don't think he can throw or play quarterback." I mean, that's pretty rough. And then naturally
2: that Alex Orgy, who was just there?
3: Yeah, more or less, you're right. And then he went on, you know, he was asked about it again later in the week after he put those comments out originally. And he says, "My understanding of Michigan is they expect national championships. These kids are paid to play a certain way. What I saw from 2 games last year when I went out to spring ball, I saw not very good QB play." Says, "Is he talented? Is he a freak of nature?" Yeah, no one's denying that. I'm not naive to that, but I do know what high-level championship quarterback play looks like. I tried stopping these guys my whole career. My expectation when I watch quarterbacks is, can he lead a team to a championship or not? And he says, "I just go off of what I see, and what I saw was not good." For a guy like Eric Weddle, who, again, is connected to the head coach, to say that, like, he's aware that it's
2: that
3: not
2: carries
3: like
2: weight.
3: It's not like Eric Weddle is a college football commentator or something,
2: no.
3: And so he's saying it, like, in the context of, well, he's on a Fox show saying it. Like, he's just sort of volunteering that on his own. That's interesting on two levels to me. One, I believe him that he sees that and doesn't like what he sees. Because I talked about it here, Chuck. When I went to watch him, I watched him specifically. But when I went to that Northwestern Michigan game, I was interested to see him play in person. And watching that throwing motion, I hated it. I mean, look, sometimes guys have weird motions like Phillip Rivers, and it works for them, and they might be a Hall of Famer one day. But I've seen enough quarterback play that I know what it's supposed to look like. And his throwing motion is not in any way remotely what it's supposed to look like. And I do wonder if that's the kind of thing that a guy who's way more qualified to evaluate this stuff than I am, and Eric Weddle's looking at and saying, "Nah, man, that's not going to work. If you're taking that long to throw and you're bringing it behind your ear and kind of winging it sidearm like he is, this is not the way it's supposed to look." And whatever, I think a lot of people have taken it on faith that, oh, Bryce Underwood, he was a 5-star and he was this big money prospect, and last year was not on him. But there may be a broader issue here that even if he'd been in an ideal situation last year, he may just not be what he was hyped up to be. And it certainly wouldn't be the first time that a quarterback who's a great athlete doesn't have all the tools to take great athlete to great performer on this level.
2: Do you remember Juwan Pass?
3: Oh, sure.
2: Next Cam Newton, which we got to the point where any high school senior quarterback who's like 6'5 and can plow people, he's next Cam Newton. Doesn't always turn out that way. And it certainly didn't. And Juwan Pass, and I literally just randomly picked a name, and there are thousands more that fit exactly what Heath is saying there. That's what matters to us today. Presented by This Stuff Matters and Pastor Tom Gray, former SEC player at Vanderbilt. Follow him, thisstuffmatters.net. Appreciate Jordan Hill, Truist reporter for the University of Georgia football program. That's right, Dogs 247, where he deals it out every day. Nick Roush, Kentucky Sports Radio, Faxon Childress, 105.5, The Roar there in Clemson. For David, for Heath, for me, all y'all, enjoy these next 22 hours. Inhale, exhale, recharge the batteries. We'll all be back tomorrow talking more college football right here on Chuck Oliver Show.
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14: Game 3 tonight in the NBA Finals, and the Spurs are walking into an 0-2 hole and into one of the most hostile environments in Madison Square Garden as they face the Knicks. The get-in price for tonight's game on the secondary market is right around $5,000. New York looks to win their 14th straight playoff game and are now the favorites to win the series at minus 500. The Knicks are 2.5-point favorites tonight in New York. I'm Adam Abdallah.
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1: That's true. I am Jim Rome. I am in Southern California. I am on Westwood One. Also on Sirius XM, also on the X platform, also on the Rome TV channel, which has 9 platforms. All right, so since we've established that, if you're on the phones, hang in there. If you're not on the phones, get up in here, 1-800-636-8686. But as promised, we are joined right now by a former NFL defensive tackle, a 6-time Pro Bowler, a 3-time All-Pro. He played 11 years in the league for the Bucs, the Panthers, and the Raiders. He is an NFL Network analyst who is a part of the NFL Game Day team. I do not play favorites, but he is one of my favorite dudes ever. He is Gerald McCoy. Gerald, my dude. What's good, fam? What's good, fam?
2: Jimmy Rome, what is going on, man? Hey, everybody, listen to this. Rome was not built in the day, but Jimmy will make yours. So every time you come up here, you get to see Jim Rome.
1: My dude. My
2: you have
1: dude.
2: An opportunity for something great. I took a second away from my kids' workout. That's why I'm out here sweating, because I was just working out. Now my kids are working out. My son is begging me for water right now.
1: Oh, man, so, I love that. I love it so much.
2: I took a break so I could come talk to my family.
1: What's going on, my fam, I appreciate you so much, dude. If I had known that I was taking you away from the fam, I may not have asked you to leave the fam. I was going to say, between now and the start of training camp and the big push, what are you doing for rest and recovery and getting it in for yourself and your fam?
2: I don't do rest and recovery. Rest is not really part of my thing. You know, I just... I always keep it going. Can y'all see me still?
1: I saw you. Sorry about that. See, I saw you. You were frozen. Then I saw you. Then you were sideways. And now you look like the legend that you are.
2: Oh, yeah. Hold on. Morris, run in and tell your mom I'm doing an interview. Stop calling. Go. Hurry.
1: Right. You're good, big right. dude. You're good, except you're sideways see, again, is, man. Hey, there you is, go. All right.
2: This is the joy of being live in technology. But anyway... I'm always going, always finding different ways to stay active. Usually when I'm not in football season, it's all family time. So the kids had end of school year awards and I helped coach. And now we're doing workouts in preparation for basketball and football season to be back. So that's really what we're doing right now. And then vacation time is coming up. My wife and I's anniversary, the kids' birthdays and all of that stuff. So that's what my off season looks like. So I'm always going. But most importantly, this weekend, June 13th, the annual Gerald McCoy Camp in Oklahoma City will be going down. So that's what's next up for me.
1: Tell me about the camp. Who is the camp for? Are any of your guys going to help you out with that camp? What can we expect?
2: Yeah, so I've been doing it for a while. I think this will be the fourth year I've done it in Oklahoma City, fourth or fifth. I can't remember. But it's an every year thing. It's in south side of Oklahoma City, where I'm from. And all it is really is for ages 8 to 18. And it's really for them to see an example of somebody that walked those hallways, drove those streets, grew up where they grew up. That if y'all are seeing me come back and y'all see me on TV or see me make plays or whatever on the national scale, then y'all can do it too. Because I came from the exact same place y'all came from. So I always go back and try and give them kids a living example of what it looks like. And then I have a lot of great friends from OU and even some NFL friends who come back to help me coach. So it's a free camp. I don't charge. You know, I want kids to come and learn life lessons, but learn some football along the way. And that's what the Gerald McCoy Football Camp is about.
1: Good man. Gerald McCoy joining us. Hey, Gerald, one more thought about the fam. Did your daughter not get you when she got you on Anthony Davis's prank show Foul Play? Yeah. For those who did not see it, how did that come to be?
2: You know what, man? So they set me up. It started all the way back. I went to the Superman premiere, and it apparently started all the way back then. They needed some great footage of me, like on the red carpet, so they could see like how big of a super fan I was. And then they told me I had one of my lifelong dreams is to be in a movie of some sort on TV doing something. But if I had to pick, it would be some version of superhero something, whether it was Marvel, DC, it doesn't matter. Any type of video game, comic book, superhero, whatever style movie is my dream to be in something like that. I really want to be a guy who is as big as I am in Hollywood, that gets punched really, really hard. And they told me that I was going to be like a goon of some sort in the Supergirl movie. And I had to go read for a part. And I was like, that's it. So I had my acting coach, Joshua Batone. We started working on stuff. We started like brainstorming of like what I might have to say. And, you know, just, do you need to be menacing? Do you need to just stand there? Like, how does your face need to look? How do you need to stand? All that. We started prepping for it. And then my daughter, she was like, Daddy, can I go with you to L.A.? I'm like, heck yeah, whatever. And then y'all seen the rest. You know, they ended up getting me. It was a fun time. We had a great time with it. But, yeah, they definitely got me because I had no idea that that was what was about to take place.
1: Well, that's a long con. That's amazing. And for those watching on the screen right there, the entire show falls down. Yeah. And that mask you were holding on to, you were told was one of a kind and extremely valuable. And you're like, hey, I didn't do it. I didn't do it. I didn't do it.
2: Oh, my God.
1: But you know what, though, dude? You owned it. You owned it. You were so good about it. You did not. You reacted really well, and you owned it. And they say, hey, look, man, we're going to lie. We're going to lie. You're like, no, we're not. No, we're not. We're not going to lie about this. I'm going to own that. I didn't do it, but I'm going to own that. She got you good, right? She got you good.
2: Yeah, she did. I just try and, you know, I figure, you know, I tell my kids to be a certain way, you know, own up to your mistakes and take what comes with it. So in that instance, I know I set the mask down very politely and gently. I even was like, are y'all sure y'all want me to? Yeah, it's fine. So I set it down, I backed up, and then the whole shelf fell, and I'm like, you got to be kidding me. And they want to lie. And I'm like, listen, whatever happens from this, it happens. But I'm not going to lie. I'm going to tell the truth about what happened. I was the last to touch it. I don't believe I knocked it over, but I was the last to touch it. So if I got to take responsibility, I will. And that's what that was about. But it's good to see that I didn't know cameras was around. And I got to see that I'm not fake about how I am.
1: No, dude, you are not fake about what you are. I'll tell you what, though, man. You had the acting coach. You were going through it. You were doing everything to get ready for that.
2: I thought this was it.
1: No, I know. You got to be exactly. You thought this was just that's the call you've been waiting on.
2: Jimmy, I've been wanting to do this my whole life, so you don't know if this is real or not, but in my eyes, it's real. My publicist called me. She was like, can you be in L.A. on this time so you can do this? I'm like, heck yeah. I called my wife. I'm like, it's finally happening. I tell my kids, and they like, Daddy, wow. So I'm like, I tell my dad and my sisters, I'm like, don't tell nobody else because I can't tell anybody that this is happening. I have to go read for this in private, you know. And then so I was like, they got me. It was really good, though. It was really good.
1: Jerry, yeah, you've been so good. I'm not trying to make the whole thing about this, but my last thought about that really quickly. Do you have a little something for everybody who had anything to do with that? Is there going to be some payback here?
2: I've thought about it, but man, my schedule is so busy. Yeah. I would need a little help, and the people I would get to help me are the people who pranked me. So I might just have to hold the L, Jimmy.
1: I love it. Jerry McCoy joining us. I appreciate you. So I thought you handled that like a boss, as I mentioned, when you, quote, broke a rare Batman mask. I would imagine there might be some Browns fans who want to break bleep when the team sent Miles Garrett to the Rams. However, do you think the Browns did the right thing by moving him?
2: Yeah, absolutely. You know, and a lot of people, some people will say, oh, well, that's crazy. You got a generational talent on the line and this, you got rid of him. Okay. That is true. Miles Garrett is, in my eyes, if not top three, number one edge rusher of all time, and he's not even done. His ability to be able to get from one point to the other, do it with speed, with power, and we've never seen anything like him top to bottom that can do what he's done at the pace he's done it. So I can argue that he's the best of all time already, and he's not even finished. But what do the Browns have to show for it? And that's the point I'm making. If we have nothing to show for how generational he is and we're going young, why not get as much as we can, another really good up-and-coming young rusher? We got our young quarterback. I don't know what's going to happen at the quarterback position, but if they are going young, they hit in the draft last year across the whole draft. This year they drafted well. We're going in a different direction. But the Rams, on the other hand, they drafted the quarterback in the first round. So clearly they're saying, we know that Matthew Stafford is probably close to being done. So we're going all in. So it made sense for both teams. It's no knock on Miles Garrett. To me, it's really respect. It's like, hey, You gave us two defensive player of the years. You gave us generational talent for nine seasons. Thank you for what you did as a Brown. But hey, by the way, Browns fans, we've been down this road before. His name is Joe Thomas. He played his whole career there. Generational left talent, nothing to show for. And Joe stayed. And he didn't complain. And he kept giving the Browns everything he could. And he had nothing to show for it except his personal accolades. But we don't play this game for ourselves. We play this game to win. So instead of keeping him there with not knowing where this thing is headed, they said, hey, Miles, you gave us what you have. Go over there and have a chance to win. We're going to build with the young, and we're going to see where this thing goes. So to me, it's respect from Cleveland. And it works on both ends. It works for the Rams, and it works for the Browns.
1: Win-win. Gerald McCoy joining us. Gerald, I'm going to turn you back to your family in 1 minute. One more thought. You mentioned your Oklahoma roots. I saw you offer up your congrats to Caleb Williams for making the cover of Madden 27 video game. You've always supported him. And I'm curious, what do you think the next step looks like for him? Is he and the Bears, are they on your short list of Super Bowl teams this coming season?
2: Yeah, for sure. But they have to take the next step. They have to take the next step. It's Warren Sapp told me after I made my first Pro Bowl, you can't do the same things every year and expect to be successful. You have to find new ways to be yourself. So after I made my first Pro Bowl, Warren Sapp said, okay, now what? Are you going to stack them, or is this just going to be that year where you had a really good year? Are the Chicago Bears going to be that team that caught everybody off guard because you have the young, hot, up-and-coming offensive coordinator, now turned head coach of Ben Johnson? You got Caleb, who took that next step as a dynamic playmaker. Okay, we've seen these dynamic playmakers before take the league by storm. It's in his second year, and he played much, much better than his rookie year. He made some incredible plays in the playoffs. Okay, but there was always that question mark about Caleb. Is he going to turn the ball over? Does Caleb have to run around in order to be effective, or can he just drop back in the pocket and pick you apart like that? Defensively, they can get a lot better. They took the ball away at a high clip, but they can be a lot better against the run. They can be a lot better in the pass. As a team, as a whole, they could be a lot better. Are they on their short list? Absolutely, but they got to take the next step because a lot of teams are getting better. There's a whole bunch of teams getting better. We just watched the Rams, who were a couple plays away from being the Super Bowl, just added the best rusher in the game. That changes a lot, you know? So we'll see. But yes, the Bears, if they can take the next step, if Caleb can slow down a little bit and not depend so much on his legs and use it as a luxury and not a necessity, the Bears can be scary.
1: Six-time Pro Bowler, three-time All-Pro, NFL Network analyst, and the fam. My favorite member of the fam, Gerald McCoy. Gerald, you're the best, dude. I got to cut you loose. I know you're out there in the sun. You're working out with the fam. I appreciate you so much. In fact, I love you, my brother. I love you, man. Thank you so much for doing that.
2: Yeah. Love you too, Jimmy. Love all of y'all over there, man. Anytime y'all need me, y'all know I'm here.
1: You're the best. Gerald McCoy joining us. He is so great. Love him. I'm at the point in my life where if I love somebody, I'm going to say it, and I'm going to say it on the air, and I don't care. I love that guy. Absolutely love him. Love the way he shows up for us. Love the way he's always there and available. And such a great personality. Such a great storyteller. So much to like there. All right, your thoughts. If you want to react to it, go ahead. The one thing I do need from you, if you don't mind, how about some ATPs? It's a Monday. Ask the pros. ATP. Bella, like that. Rome was not built in a day, but Jimmy will make yours. This goes immediately to the year in review file. How great was that? Energy unmatched. Oh no, he is one of the all-time great guys. Even the way he told that story about how he got pranked on AD's show was amazing. If you've seen this segment, it really is incredible because he's all about that life. And they told him he was coming to LA to read for a part. And he got with an acting coach to start to prepare for that part. Like he's been waiting his whole life for this. I mean, what a scam. And then they set it up over a period of months. If you watch this, I'm doing this back on the stream. He's got these gloves on and they let him hold a one of a kind Batman mask and told him, be careful, be careful, be careful. Do you want to hold this? Do you want to see? And he's like, I don't know. They're like, no, sure. Go ahead. and he's holding it and he's looking at it and it's one of a kind. Batman. And then he carefully put it back on the shelf and then walked away carefully. And then the entire shelf fell down and the mask shattered. And some guy walked in and was like, oh my gosh, do you have any idea? We're all going to get fired now. And he's like, no, you're not. No, you're not. They didn't do it. They didn't do it. I did it. And like, the guy's like, all right. First of all, we're going to lie. And Gerald McCoy goes, no, we're not. We're not going to lie. I'm going to own this. That's not who I am. It was a great segment. It really was amazing. And he did a great job of telling the story. All right, when we come back, my thanks to Gerald McCoy. 1-800-636-8686. Haunted Horse quote, run home and tell your mom I'm doing an interview and to stop calling. So damn funny. That is funny. It was all funny, but all good. All really good. All right, stay tuned. I'm looking for your ATPs, and I've got more to get to as well. So hit us up.
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16: A better life with Dr. Sanjay Gupta.
17: How often do you stop to wonder whether you should share something that's revealing, maybe even embarrassing, with a partner, a friend, or even your boss? In her new book called Revealing, the underrated power of oversharing, behavioral scientist Leslie John says doing just that can help you deepen relationships that are vital to your life. We need people to trust us in order to get things like love, friendship, and career success. That's what she told us. When you make yourself vulnerable by revealing something sensitive, it does make other people trust you. In turn, when you ask someone to reveal something about themselves, showing that interest will generally lead someone to like you more. Why? Because people like to be asked about themselves, she says. It also signals that they are discriminating and choosy, but in a good way. I'm Dr. Sanjay Gupta, helping you live a better life.
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0: right, so let me open it up to you. Welcome back. I'm Jim Rome, Marino Hour number 3. You've got the NBA Finals. You have the Stanley Cup Final. And anything else you want to get to? The passing of Stacey King, which is very, very sad. And a number of you are talking about that. I'm here for it. Stacey was such a good dude, and so great to talk to, and so great to listen to. And by the way, because he was such a personality, you forget, this was a top 10 pick with multiple rings. Really good college player, good NBA player. This is directed to Drew the Jumpman. Don't ask me to explain that right now. Drew the Jumpman, grinding through Chicago traffic every night, was made tolerable knowing that I could listen to Stacey and the Bulls during the trip home. Losing him before Jerry Reinsdorf proves that life is unfair. Jerry, don't you or your kid or whoever let this dumpster fire of a team that still leads the league in attendance screw up another top five pick by drafting Patrick Williams 2.0, War a legend. Beep, beep. Beep, beep was one of his great lines. You know, like, that's the end of that game. Drive safely. Beep, beep. Beep, beep. Beep, beep. Beep, beep. He's just naturally so funny and so entertaining. And obviously so knowledgeable. Evan in the Bay is in. Quote, as a native NYer. Okay, I like that. I need a native New Yorker. Quote, I would like to welcome Fat Dirt People Nation to NYC. I know there may be a few things that they're not used to seeing. Here's a little guide. Those tall buildings are called skyscrapers. The water, sewer, and electric is called infrastructure. The various races of people is called culture. And what happens at the end of our games is called winning. Please enjoy your time here. Yours, Knicks fan, war not needing white trash tornado shelters. Wow. All right. Sydney Carton 73 is in. Gino is 100% responsible for the Spurs' losses. That call was the opposite of jungle karma. Gino put a jungle hex on the Spurs, and Gino is obligated to hook up with a slump buster before tip-off tonight. Signed, Sydney, in SA. I don't think it's going to matter. He came in after the fact and gave us vintage Gino. But I don't think there's a slump buster anywhere that he could hook up with, even if he was so inclined to make this thing right. The Knicks are just better. They're better. They're more experienced. They're better. They didn't play their best. They still found a way to dig in and win two games on the road. San Antonio can tell themselves all they want. Those were both winnable games. One game at a time. It's not the first 1-2. We're fine. No, you're not. No, you're not. You're not going to beat them 4 out of 5 times. And look, this coming from somebody who picked the Spurs in 6. They're just better. You had your opportunities. And come to find out, experience does matter. Composure does matter. Poise does matter. New York has more of all of that than San Antonio does. See, San Antonio, if Wemby's not Wemby, they're not going to win. New York can win without Jalen Brunson being Jalen Brunson. They've got so many other guys that are stepping up and making impact plays on both sides. Wemby has to be the alien for them to have a chance. And he hasn't been that. Lef in Laguna is in. We cannot wait for game 3 tonight at MSG. We are all such rabid fans of the Knicks. We were wondering if you'd consider referring us to the Knicks fam. Thank you. Randy Johnson, Danny Trejo, Mickey Rourke, TLJ, and EJO. I don't even know what that means. I don't know who half those people are, nor do I know what they have to do with anything. I don't know. Hey, Lef, you do know you've won the Smack Off 3 times, right? What happened? TOJ. Let me get, oh, Tommy Lee Jones, of course. And what do all of them have in common? They're pockmarked. Good one, Lef. All right, anyway, going back to something that came earlier in the day. Yo, Tanny is prime. Hope you had a great weekend, pimp. When you get the chance, could you reset the phenomenon from Friday? We got to witness a lot of things from that get-together. A better version of Narc Bra, one where he wasn't boasting about how much money his wife made, a bigger and shinier flight deck than that of James Kelly, a double lifetime ban, and Kenneth Zeezy in the 503 making props about BB Smalls, Lornhub, and unkempt muffs. Thanks, pimp. San Francisco Mario wore BB Smalls in SF. We're having a Bay Area clone stock. Hey, listen, Mario, if you want to put that together, go ahead. You can have a clone stock anywhere. A clone stock obviously can happen anywhere. We saw one Friday in Portland, and it was actually awesome. Here's a recap. Quote, this is a big Lornhub house. They made some cardboard props, cardboard signs. And the guy who held it down is actually on hold right now. And when he ended the segment, I did a big shout out saying, Todd, great job, dude. Really well done. That is not easy to do. What he did, first of all, he paid homage to his guy, Silk Bra. And then he did something similar to Silk Bra's smack off call, only he did it better. Silk Bra might have had better props to work with or better people to work with, but Todd actually did a better job given what he had to work with. In fact, really did a better job, period. Let's go to the phones right now. My man, Todd in Portland. Brother, what's going on? How you doing, dude?
1: Brother.
2: What's up, Jim? Hey, man. What a weekend, man. Hey, dude, I really hope that Gerald McCoy does end up in a movie soon. I'd love to see it. I wanted to call and respond to some of the overwhelming response that I've received since our Portland clone stock video on Friday. You know, Jim, your community,

0: video on Friday. You know, Jim, your community that your show fosters, I've always appreciated it, and I've felt it more than ever since Friday. Okay, so let's get into it here. Eric in the South Side, I apologize for the image that I etched on the back of your eyelids, brother. I hope that eventually you'll be able to unsee it. Greg in Green Bay, I'm not sure what part of Portland you visited, Greg. Maybe you just couldn't find enough fried food anywhere. You know, come on back and we'll show you where the good spots are. Frisco Mario, I'm sorry that you're jealous of my affection for Narkbaugh. Go Rams. Good luck getting clones to hang out with you. And tell BB Smalls I said to the irrelevant clone who never calls in or gets his posts read on air, who wanted to introduce me to tooth whitening, you do know that personal appearance smack is not show fodder, right? Do better, pal. To everybody else, Caleb, Gail, Bella, Bacon, Armin Armadillo, V, Silk, the Portland clones, thank you so much for the love. Apparently, even Eric in Orlando ended his boycott long enough to watch the video and give me some love. Okay, speaking of community, Jim, I need to give a shout-out to the clone that introduced me to the jungle in the week leading up to the smack-off in 2004, my good friend Jamon, formerly of Portland, now in Chicago. It was during that smack-off that I heard Silk call from the hot tub, and I've been a fan ever since. And, of course, my all-time favorite jungle moment, Whitey's dad. I've been pretty much a sideline participant for most of the time that I've listened, but you put me on the watch list on Friday, and I know that that comes with a responsibility of staying active and having takes that don't suck, and I hope that I can live up to that expectation. War Stacey King, war Jungle Tourette's, may I never be cured. All right, now I'm done. And in the words of a once insufferable mutt, I believe what I'm supposed to say is, Riley, rhyme out.
1: Nice job, Todd. Way to go. Still on the watch list. And you go ahead and rack him. He did it. That was not an easy thing to execute. For those who are not following that, what he did was he zoomed in. I mean, tough enough for any of you just to get on the phone and make an audio phone call. But he zoomed in from Portland. And they had a little mini clone stock. Clone stocks describe clones who come together. They mobilize and they just hang out. They talk about the show. They're friendly because they know each other from the show. They connect online and they just mobilize and come together and they gather and they celebrate the show and their friendships. And I've always loved it. The thing about this show that's always been so different, obviously, the clones, you clones, the community, the culture, how rabid you all are. And I've seen this over decades. I mean, he just pointed out the first time he heard the show was part of the Smack Off in 04. But believe me, I've got SoCals that go far enough back that are still with me and with us before we even syndicated, when it was only a Southern California show. We didn't syndicate until the mid-90s, early 90s. I'm going to say that when I got to San Diego, it was December of 1990. In 1991, I did the night show. Then before the end of that year, they moved me to a day part. Then we syndicated the show probably, well, I mean, we were in Nebraska for that tour stop. Help me out there, Stucknut. Anyway, early 90s for sure. But even before syndication, there were people like Silk and Pat, Iafraidy, guys like that. So we go way, way, way back. And there's always been this community and this family. And I've always taken so much pride in that. And that's cool. I think that's really cool that you all could come together in Portland and meet up and have a good time and talk about the show. And that's not the only time that's happened. That's not the only place that's happened. And then one thing to do it, another, though, to call in and zoom it in and pull it off. And he did. And it was all good, except for when Wells, already serving a lifetime ban, tried to crash it and bomb in. So I added a second lifetime ban on top of his first lifetime ban. In other words, Fatso, you will die in the hole. You're never getting out. You're not coming before the parole board. There is no parole, dude. You're lucky you're even still alive. Thought that was so great when the picture came up. They put a picture. They took a picture.

0: and they put it up, and then Lorne hit him with the color bars. Like, bro, you don't exist. You don't exist. That was your only way in. And then what did that get you? 5 seconds of airtime, some acknowledgement, but a second lifetime ban. In other words, whenever this show, whoever I bequeath this show to, the ban carries over. See, I give the show, I don't know. See, I give it to Tom. See, I give it to Alvy. See, I give it to Wells Matter. Not on this show, he doesn't. All Wells Matter? Oh, baby Jessica, I got you. All right. Say I give the show to the big head. Say I bequeath it to, who knows? Just know, Wells, in the 1080, the ban carries over. See, you don't even exist, dude. Look at that picture. I see everybody and I see color bars, bro. You do not exist. You got a second lifetime ban. You can count on one hand the number of people who have lifetime bans. And you can count on one finger the number of people who have two lifetime bans. You, bro. You. All right, when we come back, how about some ATPs? Anybody have any questions for any of us? Any questions for any of us? Hit me up. Get to the X. Post it at Jim Rome. We'll have that for you next.
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2: Are up 2-0. New York stole two games in San Antonio. The next two are in the Garden with a chance to sweep. Game 3 of the NBA Finals is tonight. Westwood One Sports.
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18: A better life with Dr. Sanjay Gupta.
19: We all know how important it is to stay active as we age, especially as we get older. But I've come to realize that for as good as people are about getting their cardio in, a lot of older folks really don't seem to be doing the recommended amount of strength training or even understand why it's so important. It helps you stay functional and therefore independent for as long as possible. Certified strength and conditioning specialist Dana Santis says a great place to start is not with dumbbells or barbells, but with your body weight, which allows you to build strength while also learning how your body moves and where your limitations exist. It also reduces the risk of overwhelming your connective tissue, which adapts more slowly than muscles as we get older. Once you're comfortable, you can dial up that intensity, but do it slowly, do it carefully. I'm Dr. Sanjay Gupta, helping you live a better life.
20: He's got ties. 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

0: 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Jim, how excited are you for those 2 weeks coming up at the lake? It's been a minute.
1: 2 weeks!
0: Dude, you're right. It has been a minute. I'm not excited. I'm really excited. I'd be more excited if it was like it was back in the day when I used to go 5 weeks. Heyo. Man, tough being a business owner, isn't it? Yeah, must be rough. Yeah, I know. Yeah. No, definitely excited. Definitely excited. Got the invite. Got the famous Woody invite to the famous Woody brunch. Remember a few years back when I got to know Woody, one of my best friends at the lake, Woody and Molly. And I had heard all about the brunch. I don't know if I had met Woody at that point. Maybe once. And if I've told you about Woody, for those of you who don't know Woody is incredible. Woody's this guy that I know, good friend of mine. And I know him from Wisconsin. And Woody, I kid you not, grew up in a town, I think, of 13 people. I've been to the town. I've seen it. 9 people, 13 people, like one bar, one stoplight. I mean, if you closed your eyes, you imagined it. It's exactly the way you imagine. And Woody became like this half Paul Bunyan, half Bill Gates kind of figure. And he's an athletic guy, and he's a big game hunter. Woody's like a dude's dude, but he's great. And he's got this brunch. So I went to the brunch one time, and he's like whipping up these, and he's serious. And he's whipping up these omelets, and they're gigantic. They're like 8-egg omelets. And he slaps it on my plate. He's like, hey, Rome, you want a pork chop with that omelet? I'm like, yeah, actually, Woody, respectfully, I think I'm good with that 8-egg omelet. He goes, too bad, you're getting one anyway. Bam! Gigantic pork chop next to my gigantic omelet. Here's your pork chop, loser. He's awesome. Big stick. Great golfer. So Woody's wild. So Woody's been spending time in Arizona. And Woody's like, you know Buda Baker? I'm like, yes. Yes, I do, Woody. It's what I do for a living. He's like, really? Because he and I play golf all the time now. I'm like, what? You and Buda Baker? Woody, man. The Northwoods finest is now in the desert part of the year. Just chopping it up playing golf with Buda Baker. And they're boys now. So the legend of Woody grows. So yeah, I'll be there for 2 weeks. Looking forward to it. What else do we have here? Eric on the South Side. Hi, Jim. ATP for Chalk. First, happy anniversary. Since it falls on a Monday, do you celly tonight or did you do it over the weekend? Thanks. I'm going to take a shot answering this before you do, Chalk. Happy anniversary.
2: Thank you, boss.
0: Bro. I got a feeling since it's falling on a Knicks game, that might be part of the celly. Am I right?
2: Yeah, so it did make it complicated. Normally, first of all, thank you, Eric, for wishing me a happy anniversary. There are definitely people who are very close to me in my life who have no idea that it's my anniversary, so thank you for that.
0: Is Eric not very close to you in your
2: clearly
0: life?
2: Clearly he is.
0: He's Eric in the South Side.
2: Clearly he is. Yeah, so normally I would always say I'd prefer to do it on a weekend, especially away from a Knicks game. Unfortunately, my wife is in the progress right now of covering for social media Amazon's 5 NASCAR races, including the Michigan race yesterday and this weekend.
0: That's what you get for marrying a star, man.
2: Yeah, we had a working weekend. There was no enjoyment this weekend. So we're going to try to go get a quick meal immediately after work at the spot that we got married and then try to race home in time for the Knicks game. It's going to be tight. We're going to have our meal today.
0: You got married out here?
2: We did, indeed, yeah.
0: Beautiful.
2: Yeah, it was great. Got married technically around the corner, actually.
0: Dude, did you get married in this building? And
2: no,
0: I was not invited?
2: No, that didn't happen.
0: Come on, I'm paying rent on this place.
2: I needed a little more space than actually inside the building, but went down the street.
0: Are you saying that we don't have space here?
2: We had the room to do it.
0: Rats. We have roaches here.
2: Yeah, exactly.
0: Rats.
2: We have the room to do it. It's just not exactly the proper accommodations for a wedding.
0: All right, so you're going to be on that 301 train, man. Get out of here. Get that early dinner.
2: Just for today.
0: Time for the game.
2: Just for today.
0: No, for sure. Absolutely. Happy anniversary. There you go. Eric on the South Side knew.
2: Thank you, Eric.
0: I love that. There are people close to you that don't know, but Eric on the South Side did. I don't know if that's bothersome, if that's troubling, or if that's like nice.
2: Yes. As always, yes.
0: Yes. Yes. Yo, Tan Man. Are you a superstitious person? Do you think it's bad luck to walk under a ladder? Or when you break a mirror? Do you think that black cats are bad luck? Me, I think black cats are the best. Who could think this legend right here is bad luck? Thanks. San Francisco Mario wore BB Small as being an all-time legend. I don't know, clones. I think he's leaning into it now. I think he's either a cat weirdo or he's just trolling the hell out of all of you. And as Tom just said, yes. My man D. Wilcox, 46399. So when I mentioned SoCals, they go way, way, way, way back. This guy's one of them, Dave Wilcox. Hey, Jim, I used to attend Clone Stocks in the early 90s. Early 90s. Held by the CEO and Coach Tom. Good times. Those were good times. Serious times, man. The jungle in the 90s was a wild time. A great time. All right, so now this is really coming off the rails. You just heard from Frisco Mario. This is Frisco Mario's wife, actually. We've confirmed. Quote, Frisco Mario's wife and BB Small's mama here. Y'all take it easy on my baby boy. Of course, I mean BB Small's, not Frisco Mario. He didn't choose the cologne life. The clone life chose him. Don't hate the player, hate the game. Signed, overprotective Cat Mama. All right, Cat Mama, I'm really confused. When you say he didn't choose the clone life chose him, do you mean Mario or BB? And when you say don't hate the player, hate the game, again, do you mean the old man or the cat? Man, you guys got a lot of time to listen and watch this show. I wish I had this much time to listen and watch this show. But welcome to the party, pal. Welcome to the party, mama. Horses got a question. In ATP. Quote, Jim, I have a question for Frisco Mario. Does he ever get hairballs when he gives BB Smalls his weekly bath? Mario, brother, that's fair. That's fair. Bodie's in. Quote, you are what you eat, Bubba. And left eating dog crap was no gimmick. Ain't that ripe? So naturally his takes are now dog crap. You are what you eat. This is okay. You decide for yourselves. Is there any sound full on this or no? We're showing video on the stream. This is Lev. Go ahead.
1: 14-14 for the win. No one's eating it besides me. What? No one else is eating it. What? No one else is going to eat it. Don't let the kids eat it.
3: Can I eat some?
1: No, you're not eating some.
3: It's poisonous. Bro, Dad, why would you do that?
1: I'm trying to tip my tongue. I can't put it else anywhere in my mouth. Go back. Basketball it. For the win. I hate this team. I really do hate this team. Bye.
0: All right, so Left and Laguna, three-time Smack-Off winner, lost a bet, said that he would eat dog crap. And then did. But you saw the way that was edited. Little jump cut, little flash too. I don't know, bro. I did not see fork directly into dog crap, directly into mouth, directly down esophagi. That piece of crap conveniently left the picture. Right before it came back into the frame and went into your mouth, but we didn't see exactly what went into your mouth. Scorsese. It's gone, it's out of the frame, and then there it goes into your mouth. So who knows? And I don't know if you coach the kids up to say, oh, daddy, why would you do that? Can I have some?
4: Time to die.
0: I would say left more people are not buying that than those who are. But that's what Bodie's talking about. Quote, you are what you eat, Bubba. And left eating dog crap was no gimmick. So naturally his tastes are now dog crap. You are what you eat. Dog crap. But then again, whatever happened to left, you can't take his three straps away. He has won it three times. Man, you know what's just sick? It's already June 8th. I mean, normally we're right now in the middle of smack-off season. Man, time. My thanks to Darren Pang. Panger came big today. Gerald McCoy, also huge. Tommy, happy anniversary. Get to your spot. Yay! Game three tonight. Can't wait to see what New York looks like. My thanks also to the XR4TI. Thank you, clones. Have a great day. See you all tomorrow. We're out.

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7: People have started using AI for all sorts of things, but I cannot think of an area where the stakes are higher than your health. First of all, I'll tell you this. I know doctors who have cracked some seemingly impossible cases with the help of AI, so it can be a powerful tool. But AI can also hallucinate, provide bad advice, and be just as confident when it does that. If you do decide to plug any personal medical information into one of these chatbots, you should know that while the companies that created them have robust privacy protections in place, they are not bound by HIPAA, like your healthcare provider is. 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

0: Here on Westwood One Sports, it's Brad Evans. 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Our talk and text line to join the show, 310-840-4910. 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Right off the top here, I got to give some love to the big cat. We're going to talk more about Game 2 on Friday night, and we'll get set for Game 3 of the NBA Finals coming up tonight. Also, an unbelievable weekend in the Stanley Cup Final. But first, speaking of Karl Anthony Towns, he's our Defensive Player of the Week, which is sponsored by Navy Federal Credit Union, proudly serving all branches of the Armed Services, veterans, and their families. 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Our members are the mission. And again, this week's Defensive Player of the Week is Karl Anthony Towns of my New York Knicks, who has averaged 9 defensive rebounds, 1 steal, and 1 block in the NBA Finals, helping the Knicks to a 2-0 series lead. Brad, I hope you had a great weekend, brother. Friday night was unbelievable. PJ filling in for you. We were watching the game as we were doing the show and watching the Spurs jump out to an early 12-point lead. I said, all right, well, this was the response that I had feared was coming. And not only did the Knicks catch him, they catch him before the half, and the Knicks were dominating that game in the third quarter. They go up by nearly 15 points. It's looking like it's a blowout. I think the Knicks are actually up by 14 midway through the fourth quarter. Then Karl Anthony Towns gets his fourth foul, which I thought was BS. Spurs make a miraculous comeback. But then in the final minute, Wemby throws the ball off Stephon Castle's back. Then he bricks the game-winning shot. Jalen Brunson's one free throw with less than 15 seconds to go, the game winner. The Knicks have a 2-0 lead in the NBA Finals. Coming back to the Garden tonight, and Brad, we got a lot to talk about from Game 2, but I couldn't help escape the news around Game 3 regarding the president and regarding his visit to the Madison Square Garden tonight, because it has caused absolute bedlam. It's caused an absolute, it's just a giant pain in the, you know, forget about me. Forget about us with the mics in front of our faces. Why don't we just quote Spurs point guard De'Aaron Fox with Donald Trump getting set to attend Game 3 tonight. De'Aaron Fox said, quote, "The president being here just makes it an inconvenience for everyone else. You got security issues, a minimum 2-hour early requirement from Secret Service. Tickets, I mean, the one good thing, if you're looking for a last-minute opportunity to buy a ticket for Game 3 and you watch the prices get cut in half, from $10,000 on the secondary market, now they're just north of $4,000 due to increased security and wait times. So you've got a watch party that got canceled, the huge watch party that goes on outside Madison Square Garden, which they were probably planning on doing for Game 3. But now that the president's here, they build a giant barricade outside of MSG, no watch party, increased security. It's a nightmare. This is a pain in the ass. And as a Knicks fan, I just hope that Brunson, Cat, Josh Hart, and the rest of the Knicks have been able to block out all this BS, all this outside noise, all these distractions. Because to be honest, I was never going to the game. We're doing a show. Obviously, I'm not going to be in the city. I don't really care about the increased security. The only thing I care about is if it somehow affects or distracts my New York Knicks. And if they lose this game tonight, I'm going to be pissed. And I already got my scapegoat planned.
1: Yeah, that's understandable. I think you and maybe tens of thousands of fans have that scapegoat ready on cue and ready to, you know, fire off all of the vitriol in the process. Yeah, man, it just it screams of selfishness is the best way to put it. You know, the president could be a diehard New York Knicks fan. I have no idea what is coursing through his brain on a regular basis, let alone where his fandom lies with his hometown, and that being New York City. He's a friend of the owner in Dolan. He's going to be sitting in the suite. There was, some speculation. Is he going to be front and center on the floor? That would have caused additional level of headaches. It would have seemed near to impossible to play a basketball game with a sitting president on the floor of, that contest, given all the security ramifications around it. But he's going to be up in a very cushy and comfortable and safe environment. But yeah, you're right. This does distract from the ball on the court and the pent-up frustration and anger this entire organization and city has had regarding their beloved New York Knicks. I mean, it's been since, 1973, since the last title was hoisted in the Big Apple. So they've been waiting on plenty of pins and needles to finally release. And now you get this curveball. You're up 2-0, which is really a surprise to me. Again, I had San Antonio in 7. And the fact that New York's right now, the Knicks are playing with house money in their own hometown, in their home building inside MSG. They want the greatest tactical advantage they could possibly have. Now, maybe that will be the case. And the president and his presence being there won't be a bit of a distraction once people are able to get in safely inside. But if you've been tracking on social media, and you and I, we work in the media, are friends with a lot of people that work in the following the NBA, maybe work in the league, and there is a 4-hour wait time. 4 hours it's been for media members outside, and the line I saw stretches around the barricades that are there. It's like a city block long, and that's just for the media members, and that's right now. So we're several hours before tip off, and it's not even the common fans are going to be rocking and rolling in MSG. Pat, I think it'll be maybe a stretch. This bad boy starts remotely on time. The president also attended a golf tournament earlier this season, and it started 30 minutes later as a result of the security measures that were implemented. So yeah, man, it is a massive distraction. It is a headache in the most concentrated population on North America. They're right in smack dab middle in Manhattan. The president just could watch the game at home and root on his supposed beloved team and the creature comforts of the White House. Why? And I know Dolan extended the invite. Why do you got to show up and make it about really yourself and not the Knicks fans, which you claim to be, who have waited for decades, for over 50 years to win a title, and they're on the cusp of doing exactly that. It's mind-blowing, and hopefully, for your sake, my man, it will not be the ultimate distraction.
0: Yeah, I mean, look, you mentioned the golf ad. How about last year? My neck of the woods, the U.S. Open, tennis, the final between Alcaraz and Sinner got delayed 40 minutes. 40 minutes! And you had thousands of empty seats outside. People were chanting outside Arthur Ashe Stadium, "Let us in, let us in." You had thousands of empty seats that people paid tickets for. People paid money. You imagine if that happens tonight, people stuck in line because they think that, some people can't afford to get there 2 hours before tip-off. Some people get there 45 minutes before tip-off. And if they're stuck in line because of the, I get it, right? I get it. The increased security measures, but as much as I get it, like, he probably shouldn't be here. He probably shouldn't be at the game. Like, watch it from the White House. I don't care how big of a Knicks fan he is. I'll tell you this much, Brad. He wasn't there last year. Wasn't there last year when they lost to the conference finals. So what, only shows up when they make it to the finals? Again, I don't give a damn about anything politically-wise where you lean politically. It has nothing to do with it. This is now something that's affecting the fan experience. It's happened before. And if you don't think it's going to happen tonight, if there's somebody that, let's say they get off work at 5:30 p.m. and they have to take a subway, and no matter what, the earliest they can get to the Garden is 7:45, which is supposed to be about 45 minutes before tip-off, normally an hour, and they get stuck in line for an hour and a half because of the increased security measures, and they pay $10,000 for a ticket, maybe $20,000 if you're bringing your significant other, maybe $40,000 if you really got it like that and you're bringing your family of four and you have to miss the entire first quarter because the president's at the game and they got increased security. I would lose my freaking mind. I would lose my mind. And I got another thing, Brad, because if James Dolan thinks that, who, by the way, has somehow managed to go from being like the most hated person in the entire Knicks organization to like now the spotlight's off him. you know, we had Charles Oakley on the show, and I think a lot of people even start to like, you know, James Dolan is like has gotten sympathy for how much Charles Oakley has gone on trashing everybody, the fans, the team. Don't get me wrong. We had, you know, an interview where he came on the show and we heard many things that got said for the first time. And then people like Rachel Nichols are trying to play him off as their own quotes. And, you know, the commissioner, Adam Silver, Michael Jordan. Oh, per Rachel Nichols, sources say that there was a, no, Charles Oakley said it on our show. But anyway, the whole thing being with James Dolan, you know, again, he has managed to get a lot of hate off his shoulders. Do not treat Knicks fans and NBA fans like we're idiots, because we are not. And so I had a kick. I got a kick out of an MSG spokesperson who sent a statement to media outlets saying, quote, the permit for the Plaza 33 Game 3 watch party was denied by the city's permitting office in consultation with the NYPD. However, the White House will confirm that this is not about the president. We understand NYPD Commissioner Tisch is planning additional street closures around Madison Square Garden. End quote. And then how about this? NYPD put out a statement, quote, there will be no watch parties outside of Madison Square Garden for Game 3 only. This was done fully in coordination with the Secret Service because of the presidential visit. We expect watch parties at Madison Square Garden to resume for Game 4. So MSG, a.k.a. James Dolan, put out a statement. Oh, this has nothing to do with the president. We couldn't get a permit for a watch party that we've been having every game during the playoffs. And then NYPD says, no, this is like actually the only reason because of the presidential visit. So just don't treat people like they're fools and like they're idiots. James Dolan has actually managed to get the hate off his spotlight and get the hate off his back. You do something like this, it's so stupid. You've now cost thousands of fans an opportunity to come out and gather outside of the garden, which has been a huge thing for the city, and watch the game. And now they can't because the president wanted to come to the game.
1: Yeah, so many contradictions. Just be truthful. Be upfront with people and say, hey, you know, Secret Service, they have a certain level of protocols, they have rules, they have regulations that they strictly follow, and understandably so. We have to abide by them because the president of the United States is going to be in attendance. That's all you had to say. You don't have to make up stuff to try to deflect and pin the blame on somebody else, because it is clear that, you know, people who have a working nose, the olfactory system is not broken in their domes. They could smell that heaping pile of BS from a mile away. And that's what we got right now. So, yeah, Dolan's not doing himself any favors, to say the least. And look, folks, it's not out of the realm possibility. This could happen again in Game 4. Let's say the Knicks go out and win tonight, and you know, they silence all the doubts, they alleviate all of the headaches and the pain that is endured pregame, and they go out and smash San Antonio. They're up 3-0, and they have an opportunity to close this sucker out. And again, hoist that hardware for the first time in 53 damn years. And the president's like, oh, I'm going to miss that. I got to be in Dolan's box yet again. Again, I'm a diehard Knicks fan. You're going to have these same headaches that are just going to continue to metastasize as a result. And the one thing that really pains me about this more than anything else are the watch parties, because it is a, you know, an elite ticket to try to get. And there are a lot of people that just don't have the means to shell out that kind of coin, you know, $1,000 to walk in the door at MSG and watch their beloveds in live and living color. But they could, you know, take the streets of Manhattan. You got all these watch parties that are, you know, built up as a result outside MSG, and live in that moment. And you'll have that cathartic and sweet release if they do indeed not only win Game 3, but also the whole shebang in the end. Now that opportunity, at least tonight, is completely ruined and spoiled to forge those memories with themselves, with their families, their youngsters they may have with them. That, to me, is one of the biggest travesties of what is unfolding tonight right before our eyes in Manhattan. And I'm telling you, again, as a betting man, we're going to be damn lucky if this thing actually tips off remotely close to 8:30 p.m. Eastern.
0: Well, I mean, again, the NBA is late all the time anyway. They say 8:30 p.m. listed game time. It don't tip till 8:45. I agree with you. I think we're lucky if this thing tips off by 9 p.m. Eastern tonight, which, and again, don't get me wrong, I love doing the show during the game and giving the in-game analysis and the live reaction and all that. But, Brad, selfishly speaking, all right, you know what? At the end of the day, I'm looking for a silver lining. Yeah, they're going to be in the middle of third quarter by the time our show ends at 11 p.m. Eastern. I'll be able to watch the entire fourth when we're off the air and with these headphones out and the volume all the way up and downstairs on my nice big TV with my girlfriend next to me and my dog next to me on the other side. And there you go. So, you know what? I'm looking for a silver lining. I got it. But it's just a huge inconvenience. Let's actually get a quick phone call here right off the top. 310-840-4910. Before we get to that phone call, you are listening to BetMGM Tonight with Pat Boyle, Brad Evans, and we're sponsored by Progressive Commercial Insurance, protecting your business vehicles 24-7. 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Again, Brad and I don't give a damn where you lean politically because we are not inserting any political opinions. But the fact that the president is attending this game tonight, it has caused a gigantic inconvenience for fans that aren't even going to the game. They've canceled the watch party. And the players, because our producer Brandon Combs says in the show chat, players will be undergoing strict TSA like security screenings, and they must bring minimal personal belongings into the arena. Unbelievable.
1: Jeez.
0: Unbelievable. Wow. So let's get to a phone call here. 310-840-4910. Chris is in Myrtle Beach. First up on BetMGM tonight. Chris is on line one. What's going on, Chris?
2: Yeah, so you guys keep hyping up about how exciting, how energetic it's going to be, the energy inside the building, all that stuff. If the president's a fan, he also waited 50 years for this. Why shouldn't he be able to join the party and experience it the way the fans experience it?
0: Yeah, Chris, appreciate the call because he's the president and because it brings massive security yellow tape that fans then have to go through. They're asking fans to get to the arena 2 hours ahead of time so they get into the arena on time. Tell me which other person that is going to any game then must inconvenience other folks that they have to show up 2 hours in advance or risk the start of the game. And if you think that's BS, literally, I gave the example last year, the U.S. Open in tennis, which is in New York City, but it's on Long Island, basically. It's like where Queens, it's right next to where the Mets play. And because, like, that's a pretty wide open area. And because of all the increased security measures, that match was delayed 40 minutes, and you had thousands of empty seats as the match was starting because people were going through the massive amounts of security measures that they implemented because the president was there. So I'm not saying that I'm saying that he shouldn't because he's gonna. But now it's inconvenienced thousands of fans, and I think that it's honestly just a waste of time, and it's a distraction, Brad.
1: Yeah, exactly. And again, it's all about selfishness is all it is. You got to sit down for a moment and say to yourself, look, I may be a diehard fan of this franchise, but think about the, 10,000, 20,000 people that I'm going to be inconveniencing due to my presence there and the headache I may be able to cause the franchise that I supposedly am an enormous fan of and that I love. I would never put myself in that situation. Knowing that other people could suffer as a result. My team could potentially suffer as a result. So, he can make his decisions just like any other American that's out there. I just feel that he made the wrong choice in this instance because of all the baggage that is associated with him being boots on the ground there and all the people that have to jump hurdles just to get their butts into the seats that they paid, maybe tens of thousands of dollars to get that opportunity. That's the issue that I have more than anything else.
0: Yeah. Yeah. Again, this is one thing. If this is a regular season game in January where tickets are, even then in Madison Square Garden, you're paying, if you want a good seat, $2,000. People are paying. And I know that, the celebrities, they give them out for free, or they auctioned off $1 million pair of celebrity tickets that is going to get donated. No, but like, let's not act like in the Garden 20,000 that 10,000 are celebrities. There's maybe like 500, okay? People, and a lot of those people probably still pay up a lump sum of money at the beginning of the year every few months so that they can get guaranteed seats if they want them. There are thousands of people that, yes, make a lot more money than you and me and everybody else listening, but still are ponying up. If they're bringing one other person, if they're bringing their family, $50,000, $100,000, 100 grand to go to this game. If you're somebody that has a pretty high net worth and you're like, you know what, screw it. I've been saving up for years. Why not? Once in a lifetime opportunity. and you got two kids that, let's say, are in high school or whatever, and you're planning on going into the city, and you get there at 7:30 p.m. thinking, all right, we're an hour before tip-off. Nope. Increased security measures. You now are going to miss the first quarter waiting in line. That's the inconvenience that we're talking about here. That is just absurdly dumb. All right, one more. We got a text here from an 832 number. Again, if you do want to text the show, we recommend you put your name and where you're from on the text so we can feature you. So this is just an 832 number. Listening to the beginning of the show, disagree with you guys on the president attending the basketball game. I haven't heard him making it about himself at all. I've heard his other media talking about it. Has he even mentioned it? Not sure. I don't really pay much attention. Just enjoy the game. I haven't really either, because I don't really pay a whole lot of attention to politics, but I don't know if he's been making it about himself. I just, again, the fact that he's going, we've read you all the facts, all the facts that there are to know in this story. They've canceled the watch party with NYPD directly saying it's because of the presidential visit. So that's thousands of people that can't go to the watch party that were excited to do that. And now you're making fans show up 2 hours in advance and go through a massive amount of security infrastructure and measures just so that they can get into the arena on time.
1: Yeah, it's the bottom line. I mean, that's still screams selfishness. You got to sit down and show some empathy, right? That's all I got to do. Just weigh the pros and cons of you attending a game. And, you know, you could be the biggest fan, but again, with all the glaring inconveniences that you were causing and all the heartache that you're causing as a result, because some people may be denied entry because they didn't get there early enough, though they have tickets in hand. That is the downside. And I just don't think a certain, you know, high standing individual thought that through. Instead was thinking about himself and the invitation that Dolan extended. He could say yes, or he could say, hey, no thanks. I'm going to do that because this is all about New York. It's all about the Knicks. It's about the organization and the fans. I am a fan, but I'm going to stay at the White House and watch it conveniently from my creature comfort so I don't inconvenience anybody. That's all that we're saying that the president had to do. He chose otherwise, and now we're seeing the repercussions as a result.
0: Yeah, and again, I realize that most of the fans going to this game make way more money than the rest of us. They're still people. They're still fellow U.S. citizens like you and me. 95% right. of the people going to this game tonight are not celebrities. Yes, they have a lot more money than us, but they're ponying up a ton of money. And now they're being majorly inconvenienced just because the president wanted to go to the game. Whether he's a fan or not, doesn't matter. He has every right to go to the game. He's going to go to the game. I'm just saying, it's now... We speak for the fans, or at least we try to. And now there's going to be 19,000 plus fans that are at a major inconvenience because of this. 310-840-4910 is the phone number to join the show. All right, we got a couple of more callers that want to weigh in on this. We'll do that, and we'll also give you our early preview of Game 3 tonight. Knicks and the Spurs. Do my Knicks go up 3-0? And we're talking about breaking the brooms out. Or does Wemby and the Spurs finally wake up and get on the board in the NBA Finals? We're talking about it when we come back. He's Brett Evans. I'm Pat Boyle. This is BetMGM Tonight on Westwood One Sports.
3: Wow, wow, whoa. The Knicks are up 2-0. New York stole two games in San Antonio. The next two are in the Garden with a chance to sweep. Game 3 of the NBA Finals is tonight. Westwood One Sports.
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32: 20 years ago, the average attention span was about 2.5 minutes. Today, it's just 47 seconds. Pretty disconcerting. That's according to new research out of UC Irvine. But really, this isn't our fault, at least not entirely. We can blame technology and the world around us. Attention, it turns out, is not an unlimited resource. You only have so much of it to give. Start paying more attention to what times of the day you seem to be at your mental peak. Try to knock out the more complicated stuff during that time. It's also important to take breaks every so often so you can more easily lock in when you're trying to concentrate. One expert said, even trying to visualize where you want to end your day with everything all wrapped up or with tons left to do. That can act as a real motivator. I'm Dr. Sanjay Gupta, helping you live a better life.
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1: Welcome on back. BetMGM Tonight, Westwood One Sports. He's Brett Evans. I'm Pat Boyle. The phone number to join the show is 310-840-4910. We'll get back to your phone calls here in just a second. We got some texts as well that we will get to. But before we even get to the X's and O's of the game tonight, and Brad and I, given our little mini preview, we're going to deep dive into Game 3 again tonight at 8 p.m. Eastern, about 90 minutes from now. But give you a little taste here, especially what our friends at BetMGM are showing ahead of Game 3. But opening segment, Brad, as you know, it's kind of been hijacked. This Game 3 has been hijacked by the president attending the game, and why we think that that's a major inconvenience to the fans, canceling a watch party.

0: NYPD admitting and acknowledging they canceled the watch party. And they've got multiple road closures and increased security because of the presidential visit. You got players having to go through TSA-like security screenings. De'Aaron Fox of the Spurs said it's a major inconvenience to the players and the fans. And they're asking fans to get there 2 hours ahead of time because, like we saw with the U.S. Open of tennis last year, if you're not there 2+ hours in advance, you might not get into the arena on time before the game starts. The U.S. Open between Carlos Alcaraz and Jannik Sinner last year, which was a major blockbuster event in the world of tennis. The two best players in the world, the two men that have created an incredible rivalry and are still not even in the prime of their careers yet. That match was delayed 40 minutes, and there were thousands of people left waiting in line outside as the match began because of the increased security measures. So let's get back to the phone calls here, 310-840-4910. Let's get to Harry in Baltimore, who's next up on BetMGM tonight. Harry's on line one. What's up, Harry?
1: Hey, how you guys doing? Back in 2010,
0: good, man.
1: I was working for the Baltimore Orioles on the grounds crew. And that summer, Michelle Obama went to every ballpark to do her healthy play initiative. And you'd have to get there an hour or two early. It was annoying. I'm sure it was annoying for every single ballpark that summer. But that's the nature of the beast. You got Obama. He goes a lot more basketball games than Trump. So
0: Harry, you still there? All right. Looks like we lost Harry. Harry? All right, we lost him. Yeah, I mean, again, the point he was making was that Michelle Obama did this in an Orioles game. I know Barack Obama went to the game two of the NBA Finals between the Golden State Warriors and the Toronto Raptors. He sat courtside next to Adam Silver. I don't know. I wasn't doing a show when that happened. I don't know how much of a controversy or an inconvenience that caused the fans. If it caused the same one, I would have the same exact opinion on it. But again, yeah. This is New York City. This is Manhattan. This is the finals with the Knicks in the finals for the first time since 27 years. Were any watch parties canceled in Toronto because of that, because of the president attending? Were they asking fans to get there 2 hours ahead of time? I'd have the same exact feelings. I'd have the same exact opinions. But I know that right now, my team in this current day, my team's in it, and I know that fans and players are now being inconvenienced because of the president attending the game. So, again, you got my word. I'll feel the exact same way if it happens 4 years from now with a different president in a different city. But this is how I feel about this instance now. And I'll always feel this way. If the fans are inconvenienced because of the president attending a game and watch parties have to get canceled and there's unbelievable increased security measures, then that's annoying. And in my opinion, that I disagree with that.
2: You and I are very much on the same page, no matter what the political affiliation is with a representative that is there. But this is a unique situation because of the sheer concentration of humanity that lives in Manhattan, right? And in all the hustle and bustle that is around there on just a normal Monday evening. It's just chaos all the time and pandemonium. I've been to Manhattan. I love walking the streets of New York whenever I'm in town. It's busy. It's one of the busiest cities in the entire world. So this does get amplified. It gets really magnified as a result because of the location. That's different from, Michelle Obama's instance there in the example with the Baltimore Orioles and Barack Obama in the example there with the Warriors and Toronto Raptors series. It's different because of where it's at in the zip code and that being in the NYC.
0: Agreed. All right, let's get to Jacob, who is in Jersey. Jacob in New Jersey next up on BetMGM tonight, 310-840-4910. Jacob's on line two. Go ahead, Jacob.
3: Yeah, what's up? So you're making it sound like all the fans that are going are being caused major inconvenience. I'm just saying, if I was going as a fan tonight, I would think, I mean, I can't say for everyone, but it would be worth it for me to go through all this just to have the vibe of a president there. And I think that it could be a big plus, you know, like it's pretty cool to be in the same stadium as the president, and it's just a big vibe. And I think that there is a lot in it for a lot of fans definitely there. And I would definitely choose to go through this to be in the same stadium as him. It's cool. It's a massive vibe. And there I think there can be a nice game for a bunch of thousands of fans.
0: All right, Jake, appreciate the call. Brad, you want the first crack on this?

0: one.
1: He's totally right to that opinion. He feels that with the president being there, it's going to present a unique vibe. It's a unique vibe regardless if the president's going to be there or not, because of what's at stake and the fact that you're up 2-0 with a chance to extend it to 3-0 on your home floor and quell the pain, finally, of 53 years of consistent and heartbreaking losses. Getting and trying to, achieve, attaining the Larry O'Brien trophy. So I understand that point of view. It's just, my goodness, man. There are people that work. It is a Monday and maybe they got first crack because they're season ticket holders, there of the New York Knicks. And maybe they're not, multimillionaires by any stretch of the imagination, but they're fairly well off, but they're going to be attending the game. Who's to say they could leave work early and attend to get there in time, 2, 3, 4 hours early enough to guarantee that their butt's going to be in their seat in time for tip off. I mean, that's the big issue here, right? And again, there's one individual thinking about himself, not the fans and the people around him, and saying, I'm going to be there because I'm a Knicks fan. And that person, even though they're a season ticket holder and they're a diehard fan, I don't really, may not care about them. I care about me being there, and I'm not really considering their overall inconvenience. Again, these are the issues that I have because I'm showing a level of empathy that some people may not have.
0: Yeah, and again, I mean, here's somebody that I know is going to be at the game that isn't a millionaire, John Schmelk. We had him on the show last week. He's been a season ticket holder since 2007. A lot of those years were depressing. The way I basically told him right after he signed off when we had him on as a guest last week, I was like, you probably wasted your money for a solid 13 years, 12 out of 13 years there. I know he's not a millionaire because I know he was at Giants mandatory minicamp day one today. So he's somebody that's coming from East Rutherford to the city. I don't know what time he got out of there, but now a guy again, he's got another job. He's got a job with the New York Giants, and then he had a commute into New York City. So unless he was able to get there 2 hours before time, he's somebody that is a season ticket holder, that has been a season ticket holder for years, that is now potentially not even going to get into the arena before the game begins because of the president attending the game. So Jacob in New Jersey, our last caller, who would be stoked. He thinks it's a vibe. Sure. And again, Jacob, if you're able to get there 2+ hours in ahead of time, great. But I'm sure there was probably a lot of people that were stoked that the president was attending the U.S. Open final last year and thought to themselves, okay, I can't get out of work. And that's on a Sunday. But even then, all right, there's a lot of traffic. We still should be there an hour before the match starts. I'll be okay. And no, it ended up taking some people 2.5-3 hours to wait in lines to get into the stadium. I don't imagine if you were waiting in line to get in the arena and then you missed the entire first half that you would be so stoked about it. That's where me and Brad continue to come from. 310-840-4910. All right, we've got a bunch of text messages to get to, but Brad, before we do that, let's get to the X's and O's thing here, brother, because I know where I'll be at 8:30 or 8:45 or 9 o'clock Eastern when the game does eventually start. I'll be right here doing this show. And so I don't have to, I just need this game to begin already. I need the game to start. And if you look at our friends at BetMGM right now, Game 3 NBA Finals, Knicks up 2-0. Right now, the Knicks are now down to a 1.5-point favorite. They're -130 on the money line. The total is 215.5. So, Brad, the Knicks already up 2-0, are a short favorite to go up 3-0. I got to be honest, after watching the first two games, how can I not be confident they win tonight? I think the Spurs are going to show up. They're not just going to roll over. I'm seeing Wemby is in Central Park over the weekend. He's doing some drawing. He could be playing chess, or he could be waxing on and waxing off with Mr. Miyagi. I don't give a damn. He could have brought the monks from Asia and wherever he was in the offseason. He could have brought them all to New York City to practice with him. It don't matter. I think the Knicks are winning tonight, Brad. I think it's going to be another defensive battle. Mark Davis is the crew chief. His crew normally does not call a lot of fouls. I think it's going to be a physical game. I think the crowd atmosphere is going to be off the charts. And I think it's going to be a defensive battle. And I think that has played into the Knicks' hands the first two games. When it slows down into that half-court muck, the Knicks' half-court sets have been so much more efficient with so fewer turnovers. than the Spurs. I think that's the difference tonight. I'll even give you a final score prediction. I don't think either team touches 100 points, Brad. I think this is 99-96. The Knicks squeak out another W, and they go up 3-0.
1: No bias wading through with that very objective point of view there from my esteemed colleague, Pat Boyle, and more power to your beloved New York Knicks. Hopefully going to, you know, extend the dominance in this series. And really, you know, I'm going to pivot. You fed into a narrative I was going to sell a little bit later on. You're saying this game's going to be the 90s, just the under. Right now, I bet MGM is a play in my mind. I grabbed it earlier today at 215.5 at a -110 juice. I mean, it's gone comfortably under in the first two games played in San Antonio, game one at 209, game two with 200 total points. It could be in maybe 10 points fewer than that. Could be 190 combined in the bitter end, as you said, with a referee crew. Not called a lot of fouls. They're knocking them out. That's got a little bit of free throw opportunities. Of course, putting points to the board with no time falling off the clock. If it is a physical game, it will be low scoring. Hell, it may be in like the high 80s, low 90s when the final buzzer sounds, whether San Antonio gets a game back or the Knicks go up to a 3-0 start. Again, my favorite play tonight inside the Mecca is taking the under. Yeah, living in the land down under like my friends, men at work, 215.5.

0: game. He threw it off Stephon Castle's back. You better run. You better
1: take cover.
0: Yeah, I was trying to think of a different word for Wemby and the Spurs, but
1: it works. Right,
0: how about this? You better run. You better get the brooms out. I feel confident, very confident the Knicks go up 3-0 tonight. Yeah. I can see them going up 3-0, and then I could see it getting a little hairy. I could see the Spurs winning game 4, and I could see the Spurs winning game 5 in San Antonio to then force a game 6 back at the Garden, where me and every other Knick fan that is out there breathing and living, thinking, oh my God, they cannot blow 3-0. They cannot blow 3-0. And game 6 in the Garden, I could see it being tight. I've said Knicks in 6 from the start. I'm sticking to Knicks in 6. But I think they win this game tonight, Brad. I think they go up 3-0. And then it's just about whether or not they're going to blow and collapse on an all-time series. 310-840-4910. All right, we got more calls. We got more texts to get to. But we also got to go streaking. When we return, he's Brad Evans. I'm Pat Boyle. This is BetMGM tonight on Westwood One Sports.
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6: 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Today, it's just 47 seconds.
5: pretty disconcerting. That's according to new research out of UC Irvine. But really, this isn't our fault, at least not entirely. We can blame technology and the world around us. Attention, it turns out, is not an unlimited resource. You only have so much of it to give. Start paying more attention to what times of the day you seem to be at your mental peak. Try to knock out the more complicated stuff during that time. It's also important to take breaks every so often so you can more easily lock in when you're trying to concentrate. One expert said, even trying to visualize where you want to end your day with everything all wrapped up or with tons left to do, that can act as a real motivator. I'm Dr. Sanjay Gupta, helping you live a better life.
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1: All right, welcome on back, BetMGM, the Night Westwood One Sports. He's Brett Evans, I'm Pat Boyle. We'll get back to your phone calls and your texts in just a bit. And don't worry, we're going to talk about the massive news today regarding college football player, Texas Tech quarterback Brendan Sorsby, as he has been granted eligibility to play this season after that massive gambling scandal. But first, looking to take your MLB action to the next level this season? That's a tough transition. 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BetMGM is hooking you up with your very own MLB Odds Boost token. 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If your bet hits, you're cashing out with an even bigger payout. Obviously, that ad is not for current baseball players at the collegiate level or the major league level. So with that being said, it's just past 6:45 p.m. Eastern, and it is time. Let's go! Streaking.
2: We won a game yesterday. We win one today. That's two in a row. We win one tomorrow. That's called a winning streak. It has happened before.
3: We're going streaking. Yes!
1: All righty. We go around the crew and everybody picks one batter that they think will correctly get a hit. We got some decent active streaks right now. Brad is up to five in a row. Monty, our VP Monty, took the last couple days off and he did not submit a player, but he's been on 4 days in a row. So without further ado, Brad, you're the longest active streaker, looking to make it six in a row. Who are you rocking with tonight?
4: Let's go by the Bay with the San Francisco Giant and Ruiz Arraez, three-time batting champ, taking on the Nats. You look at Arraez, he has got a hit in 10 of his last 11 games. He's batting .340 at home this season, .341 against right-handed pitchers, and he is going to be facing that tonight. And Miles Michaelis of the Nats, who's got a 6-plus ERA, 42% hard hit rate, and not only that, Arraez, 4-for-14 lifetime against Michaelis. So give me Ruiz Arraez. Let's go streaking to a half dozen.
1: I like it. All right, I'm going to San Diego tonight. Reds and the Padres at Petco Park. And I'm not a fan of his, but I'll be a fan of his tonight if he can get a knock. Give me Fernando Tatis Jr. leading off for the Padres against the lefty Andrew Abbott. Tatis, career off Andrew Abbott, 5-for-13. That's a .385 batting average. And this season, against left-handers, Fernando Tatis is hitting .327. So I like the trends. I like the historical data. Fernando Tatis also been getting that batting average up, up, and up over the last couple of weeks. This guy was hitting .235 on May 18th. He's now up to .273. He's got a hit in three straight games. And he's got a hit in nine of the last 11. Give me Fernando Tatis to keep it rolling tonight and get a knock. All right, let's get to producer Brandon Combs, like me, looking to start a new streak here. Combs, who are you going with?
5: I am going to go with one Trey Turner. He's got a .280 lifetime average against the Toronto Blue Jays and has five hits in his last five games. I won't take up any more time because I want to get to the beautiful Monty and that goatee.
1: Oh, that goatee, man. I mean, it's getting thicker. It's getting dark. Are you putting a little Just for Men in there, Monty? That thing is looking pretty. No,
6: I don't need that at my ripe young age of 34.
1: All right, our video producer, you heard him, Michael Montgomery. Monty, the owner and operator of batters-box.com. Four in a row. He's been off the last couple of days. It's good to see you, Monty. Who are you rocking with tonight?
6: Yeah, I'm going with Yordan. Back to the well. He's got me a few times here on this segment, so we'll go with Yordan tonight at the Angels. Second highest rated hitter on my board at batters-box.com with an elite matchup against Grayson Rodriguez. Yordan's been dominant. That's why he's the favorite to win AL MVP at BetMGM right now. Hitting .311 with OPS over 1,000, 191 WRC+, 54% hard contact against righties this year, just absolutely crushing it. Grayson Rodriguez getting smacked around by lefties like he always does. And over 200 games with an elite rating, Yordan is getting a hit 67% of the time. So I love that trend. And then last but certainly not least, five-star pitch coverage rating for Yordan tonight, hitting well against every single pitch that Grayson Rodriguez throws.
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9: 20 years ago, the average attention span was about 2.5 minutes. Today, it's just 47 seconds. Pretty disconcerting. That's according to new research out of UC Irvine. But really, this isn't our fault, at least not entirely. We can blame technology and the world around us. Attention, it turns out, is not an unlimited resource. You only have so much of it to give. Start paying more attention to what times of the day you seem to be at your mental peak. Try to knock out the more complicated stuff during that time. It's also important to take breaks every so often so you can more easily lock in when you're trying to concentrate. One expert said, even trying to visualize where you want to end your day with everything all wrapped up or with tons left to do, that can act as a real motivator. I'm Dr. Sanjay Gupta, helping you live a better life.
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16: 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Our talking text line, we're going to get to, we have over 15 text messages that we've got to get to. We've got a couple of callers that were on hold. If you want to get on hold, 310-840-4910. 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A couple of quick programming notes. Coming up in an hour from now, 8 p.m. Eastern, or 8:20 p.m. Eastern, excuse me, Dan Rosen of NHL.com is going to join us to talk Stanley Cup Final. What an unbelievable game that was over the weekend. Every single game has been unbelievable. The twists, the turns, the comebacks, the rapid goals, unreal. So game four tomorrow, we're going to talk to Dan Rosen of NHL.com. He's their lead senior writer at 8:20 p.m. Eastern. But until then, it's a lot of NBA Finals preview. It's a lot of Knicks Spurs talk. We're going to get to the Brendan Sorsby news in just a bit. Massive gambling scandal, current college football player, and he's going to be granted eligibility to play this year. But, Brad, we started the show with the news that the current sitting president, Donald Trump, is attending Game 3 of the NBA Finals tonight, and along with that has come major headaches and major inconveniences for fans attending the game and for thousands of fans not even attending the game. They've already canceled the Game 3 watch party, which is the watch party for the Knicks playoff games, whether they're home or away, is in Plaza 33. It's right by right next to Madison Square Garden. That's already been canceled, with NYPD admitting that it's because of the presidential visit. Also, fans are being asked to attend the game 2+ hours early. And I gave the example last year. If a lot of people think, well, so what? You get to the game earlier, you'll be fine. No, no, no. The U.S. Open, which I can say with pretty damn good confidence, Brad, nowhere near the level of excitement and human footprints that are going to be in and around Madison Square Garden tonight for the NBA Finals, with the Knicks up 2-0 and in the finals for the first time in 27 years. And the U.S. Open got delayed by 40 minutes because the president went to that. And you had thousands of fans stuck outside because they had to wait in the increased security lines. So, again, here's Darren Rovell, who tweeted a first-person account of what's going on outside Madison Square Garden. They said, quote, they routed everyone down to 34th and 8th, police barricade, threw metal detectors to a point about 200 feet from MSG. Then they came and apologized and said they were confused, and instead we needed to exit the barricade and go to 34th and 7th. We walked there, and then a different set of police told us to go to 32nd and 6th. There are hundreds, if not 1,000 people wandering around in giant herds, not knowing where to go or how to get in. And the police keep saying they don't know the protocol. So this is the massive headache that has been created by the president attending the game. And there are, again, thousands of fans that are paying lifetime savings worth of money that I'm telling you, guaranteeing you, will not get into the arena before the time the game starts. And the game's going to be delayed as it is.
17: Yeah, throbbing headache. Exactly right. And just kind of hastily organized. And then, you know, again, that's the downside. When the throng of humanity and you're trying to figure all this out real time on the fly, you could come up with a plan. I continuously try to teach and instill that plan into the organizers in the NYPD. But given the short notice, there's confusion. There's bewilderment. It's going to happen. I just pray that these fans are allowed in eventually. And yeah, maybe the game time is delayed 30 minutes, 45 minutes, but we need every single seat in the house filled with people that actually purchase the tickets because they have every right to go to that game despite the inconveniences that they are facing today. So we're going to see this play out. But yeah, this is only going to build up the drama of the action inside MSG tonight and what could be really kind of a series defining, not winning, of course, but a series defining game for the Knicks if they go up 3-0.
16: Yeah, by the way, this Jack Wagon Portnoy, Dave Portnoy's, he's been doing this for weeks now, and it's not working, but he's going to keep doing it in hopes that it keeps working. Basically acting as if the New York Knicks already won the title. He's got championship gear out on their site. I mean, it's just the clown shows that are coming out of the woodwork to try to stop a New York Knicks title here, Brad. I won't have it. I won't have it. I will not have it. 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All right, we got a bunch of texts to get to. So we're going to take them in the order that they came in here. And let's see where we left off. Caleb from Alabama tweeting in, by baggage, talking about the president. Brad, I think you mentioned that. Do you mean the multiple assassination attempts? Don't blame Prez for going, and don't blame Prez for wanting extra security. That said, I think y'all's point is valid. If I was Prez, just wait until Knicks win their third game, then go to the potential clincher, or maybe try to go more anonymously. Yeah, I don't know, Brad, you want to take this one first, and I'll follow up?
17: I mean, baggage, yeah, of course the assassination attempts are going to be a part of any kind of baggage that's out there, but just kind of in general. I mean, it's a sitting president of the United States. It's not ever happened before in the history of the NBA. And yeah, there's just, you see all that is associated with him, that singular human being just being in the presence of watching a game. That is baggage. The security, Secret Service, all the protocols, everything that people have got to follow, getting their hours in advance, baggage, baggage, and more baggage. It's all a part of a giant sack that's bigger than Santa's.
16: Yes. I agree. And no, we're not blaming him for wanting to go. We're not blaming him for going. We just think, well, yeah, I guess I am blaming him. I think it's a stupid decision. You're inconveniencing thousands of people that are spending lifetime savings worth of money for going to the game when you just shouldn't go to the game. Like, he has every right to go. Yeah, of course. But just what has come along with that? I don't think people realize. I wish people would, like, and I haven't experienced this. I didn't go to the U.S. Open final last year. I went to the semifinals. He wasn't at that. If I went to the final, I couldn't get into the arena on time. And I had to go through, basically Navy Air Force or Navy SEAL level security screeners just to get in. And I missed the start of the match, which was already delayed by 40 minutes. Yeah, I'd be furious. I just showed you a tweet with a picture from Darren Rovell. Or there you could see Darren Rovell's tweet. There's people standing in a gigantic street block long line that are being directed in three different locations and not being able to get into the arena because of this. So yeah, that is the baggage that Brad is talking about. And it's valid because I think we speak, or we should try to speak for the fans. And tonight there are thousands of fans that are getting massively inconvenienced. And I think that's just annoying. I think it's a problem that the president created by himself. And again, this is absolutely zero to do with anything politically affiliation or anything like that. This is now affecting our sphere. This is interfering with our jobs, the sports, because that's all I've heard about. Every TV I turn on today, the president attending the Knicks game, security, all this, protocols, all this different stuff, fans furious, fans aggravated. Yeah, that's affecting us, and it's affecting the players. De'Aaron Fox literally spoke up and said it's become an inconvenience. They have to get TSA-like security screenings. All right, let's move on to the next text here. We've got Adrian from Maryland. Says, good evening. I agree with this. Has made it a disservice to the real fan. Trump could have told James Dolan, I appreciate the offer, but this is about New York, not me. But I still think the Knicks blow them out tonight. Well, Brad, I won't give a damn about any of this in 3 hours, 4 hours from now if it is a Knicks blowout and they're up 3-0. But right now, we're not at that stage. So, yeah, it's annoying.
17: All I got to say is this texter from area code 240, bingo, bango, bongo. It's exactly what I thought immediately when we heard the news that he was going to be arriving. All I had to say is thanks, but no thanks. And you know, go out and say, hey, you know what? I hope the Knicks win. I'm a giant Knicks fan. Absolutely go out and crush the San Antonio Spurs. I'm going to watch comfortably from the White House, and I'll give you a call after the game, Dolan, and everybody else in New York, party on. That's the right way to play this. Look, we all have to make sacrifices in life, right? And especially when you're in a high level position the most powerful position in the entire world, there are going to come sacrifices with that gig as well. And this is one of those instances, and he chose otherwise.
16: All right, let's get another text in. Kathy from Maine says on the show, by the way, 310-840-4910. You can call and you can text, whatever is easier. We will definitely take the phone calls. Those are ideal. We can hear your voice, but we'll take your texts in case you would rather do that. Kathy from Maine says, I agree with everything you have said about the president attending the game tonight. The only game a president should attend is the Navy Army game or any service academy. He's their boss. I was at MSG this AM at 10:30. They were already getting the barricades out. Additionally, who's paying for him to attend? Taxpayers. Go Villanova Knicks. Yeah, again, that's the Navy Army game the president should attend. That I agree wholeheartly.
17: Agreed.
16: That is the one game.
17: Commander,
16: I mean, the Super
17: Chief.
16: Bowl. Yeah, I really don't really even care about the Super Bowl because I don't know. I feel like that's hours long in advance. Like if you're in the city for the Super Bowl, the day of the Super Bowl, like you're there for a reason. This is the middle of Manhattan on a Monday where people are working, and this was just announced on a whim a couple of days ago. That is the main difference here.
17: Yeah, that's exactly right. And yeah, there is a taxpayer expense that goes along with it. So that's just, you know, added fuel to the fire that people that, you know, don't really want them there. That's more the political side of things, but it is a fair point. So, I mean, look, it's just, again, there was an easy choice in this entire situation, and it wasn't made. And I'm just going to leave it at that.
16: Yep. Let's continue on with our text messages rolling on in here. Chuck in Alabama texts in. Good evening, Pat and Brad. He keeps calling you Ben. I don't think he knows your name, Brad. He said Ben the other. Although
17: okay.
16: I think he said Ben. I think Chuck texted in on Friday night and said Pat and Ben. And that's when PJ was filling in for you. So, Chuck, it's
17: Ben.
16: Pat. Yeah, it's Brad. Brad Evans, Pat Boyle. We love you, Chuck. You text in frequently. Get the names right. He says, Knicks run the Spurs out of the gym. I agree. I feel for the long-suffering Knicks fans. I'll get political. Okay, and this is Chuck in Alabama. Trump's presence will have a huge impact on the energy from the game. He should stay his ass at the White House and watch, regardless of what Trump thinks. This is about the Knicks and their fans, not him. Now, I'm on an 8-game streak. He's doing our Let's Go Streaking segment. And he says, tonight, Yordan Alvarez hits tonight. Let's go streaking. So Chuck in Alabama has...
17: Okay. Him and Monty.
16: You know, Chuck in Alabama has stolen Monty's pick. Are we allowing that, Brad? Yeah. Should we allow Chuck in Alabama to get on board with Monty?
17: Yeah, he could piggyback because Monty usually waits until literally 11th hour to make a selection. Now, today was the exception of the rule. He did it earlier in the day, but Chuck didn't know that. So, yeah, it's permissible. Fair game.
16: Okay. All right, very good. All right, so we'll get Chuck in Alabama. He claims he's on an 8-game streak. Now, I don't know if there's any way for us to confirm that other than him saying that.
17: Yeah, well, we just got to trust him. Trust in Chuck.
16: There you go.
17: Says
16: all right,
17: Ben.
16: Chad in California texts in, again, 310-840-4910, if you want to call or text. Chad in California says, Donald Trump being there is what it is. He's a New Yorker, wants to go. If the world wasn't so violent and hateful, the amount of security that's there wouldn't be needed to the level it is. So there's no one to blame but ourselves. If you're spending a ton of money to go to this game, you should probably take the day off and get there early. Either way, go Knicks. Yeah, I mean, I agree on some
17: easier
16: points.
17: Easier said than done, Pat. Easier said than done.
16: Exactly. Yeah, Brad, go ahead. You take it.
17: Well, the bottom line is this. Yes, you could say, oh, I'm going to take the day off. I got a sick day. I'm going to take a vacation day. But bosses are bosses, and they may not allow you to do that, no matter what kind of level position that you're in, unless you are the boss and you can make those decisions. So, again, it's easier said than done in that instance. Yeah, I don't know where he's getting with it. If the world wasn't so violent and hateful, look, you're the president of the United States in the 21st century. Yeah, there's going to be threats everywhere. And as a result, that comes with increased security everywhere that you go. And it's been that way for decades upon decades upon decades. So you look through the historical annals of this country's history. I mean, really, since post-Abraham Lincoln, you could say, yeah, there's been a lot of increased security. wherever the president goes.
16: Yeah. I mean, the world is the world, man. I mean, John F. Kennedy got shot, you know, because he rode in a car that didn't have a roof. So it's like that was 60 years ago. You know, president, who was the other? I always forget. Who was the other president that was assassinated in like the early 1900s? I always forget who it was.
17: Well, William McKinley was stabbed in, I believe, 1900, as a matter of fact. So, I mean,
16: yes.
17: Yeah, look, there has been assassination attempts recently as Ronald Reagan. I mean, there are assassination attempts with every president that we don't ever hear about. But the ones that we've seen front and center with, you know, with Reagan getting shot. That was, 1980, 81, around that vicinity. So, yeah, I mean, it happens. It is a violent world that we live in. So as a result, Secret Service is doing their damn jobs. They're going out there. They're protecting the president. And that comes with a series of protocols and massive security upgrades they have to put in place.
16: Yes. And by the way, Combs says in our show chat, Abraham Lincoln, LOL. Yes, I wasn't talking about Lincoln. I was talking about what Brad said. I still don't even remember his name. McKinley?
17: McKinley. Lincoln was assassinated in 1865.
16: Yes. And James Garfield was also assassinated in 1881.
17: Yes. Correct. Correct.
16: So those are the two I was thinking of, Garfield and McKinley. Yes, I remember very well, Combs, that Lincoln was assassinated, but I said early 1900s. That would obviously be way after that. So why don't you learn a little bit of history? Here's our next list. When we do the list, Brad, presidents that were assassinated in 1900s, Combs will be out in the first answer.
17: Yeah, that's guaranteed.
16: Look, and I know we're throwing around the A word here. That's the reason why you have Secret Service, like you said, Brad, doing what they do, and that's why you have barricades being put up. That's why the president should be at the game. Shouldn't be at the game, because now you've cost thousands of people an opportunity to watch the game outside at the watch party. And there was somebody that wanted to call in or text and was like, "Oh, they moved the watch party two blocks over." No, they didn't. There are Knicks affiliated watch parties that were planned weeks in advance that have a capacity, and they're at very low profile places. One was at like the Brooklyn, like roller rink park or whatever, something like that, a place that I've never even heard of. And I work in New York City, or, you know, I used to work in New York City. So the watch party that everybody knows and that you always see the clips of when they show it on the games, that's Plaza 33. That got canceled because of the president coming to the game. You're asking fans to show up 2 hours early in advance. We literally only have to go back to September, 9 months ago, to find a major sporting event nowhere near the NBA Finals, the U.S. Open of Tennis, that got delayed 40 minutes and thousands of people were not even allowed into the arena on time when the match did start because of the increased security. So it's just a massive inconvenience to the fans. And for people, again, no matter how much money their net worth is or how much money they've made, people are paying tens of thousands of dollars to go to this game, and there is a decent chance they will not even be able to get into the arena before the game starts. We've got one more text here we got to get to. It's from a 917 number, and they say, "I give it 4 minutes in before the anti-Trump chants start. If the Knicks lose, you know what the narrative is going to be. Do not mess with the good juju." Yeah, I don't know. I don't know what the chants will be. I don't know what they will sound like. I don't know if they'll get booed. I don't know if they'll get applause. It'll probably be a mix of both, as it normally is. Again, all I care about is the Knicks players not being distracted, keeping the focus on, and winning the game. Because the Knicks are the team that has everything to lose from this, right? The Spurs, they're down 0-2. They're already desperate. They're on the road. They know it's going to be a hostile environment no matter who the hell is there. I mean, you got Mahatma Gandhi in the stands. And it's going to be a raucous crowd. You could have no celebrities in the arena and it'll be a raucous crowd. The Knicks players better not get distracted by this, Brad. That's all I care about.
17: And last point I'm going to make, and just kind of piggyback on the last point that texter made, is if things go south for your Knicks, man, there's going to be a giant throbbing finger pointed at one individual, and probably one individual only, and I'll let you guess who that is.
16: All right, we got one more text here. It might be the best text we've ever gotten. An 815 number, and they said, "I'll get political too. Bleep the Packers."
17: Barry!

0: Brad, do you like that new school Bears song that Combs always plays, or do you want the old school one?
1: I want the classic, man, because I can sing along with it. It's unbelievable. Like, the new one's got its place. It's a bit of a jam, but I am a sucker for the throwback.
0: Mm. Okay. 310-840-4910. All right. We're going to talk plenty of more NBA Finals, plenty more about the game itself. Brad and I are going to break it down, X's and O's, coming up at the top of the hour. We're also going to talk to Dan Rosen and talk some Stanley Cup Final in an hour from now. But coming up next, the news that we just have to get to. Brendan Sorsby, the Texas Tech college football player that was banned at a massive gambling scandal. He's going to play this year. How? Why? And the ramifications when we return. He's Brad Evans. I'm Pat Boyle. This is BetMGM Tonight on Westwood One Sports.
2: Wow, wow, whoa. The Knicks are up 2-0. New York stole two games in San Antonio. The next two are in the Garden with a chance to sweep. Game 3 of the NBA Finals is tonight. Westwood One Sports.
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17: A better life with Dr. Sanjay Gupta.
18: Making sure your kids get enough sleep. It's one of the most important things you can do for them as a parent, and yet it's often overlooked. Not only does sleep in the early years set the stage for mental and physical health, it also creates the foundation for how one sleeps later in life. That's according to the National Sleep Foundation. Now, that organization recommends 14 to 17 hours a night for newborns, 12 to 15 for infants, 11 to 14 for toddlers, 10 to 13 for preschoolers, and 9 to 11 for school-aged children. When it's age appropriate, start by talking to your kids about why sleep is important. It helps their body grow, helps their brains learn, helps their mood stay steady. Don't underestimate the importance of a routine. You can even narrate what you're doing step by step to help them along the way. I'm Dr. Sanjay Gupta, helping you live a better life.
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0: 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BetMGM tonight with Brad Evans and Pat Boyle. Back now.
1: All right, welcome on back. BetMGM tonight, Westwood One Sports. He's Brad Evans. I'm Pat Boyle. The phone number to join the show, 310-840-4910. You guys are lighting it up on the text line tonight. And we had a bunch of phone calls early in the show as well. So we appreciate you listening. We appreciate you interacting. 310-840-4910. All right, Brad, we're going to pivot, though, here for a little bit and to talk about the big college football news that came down today, and that is Texas Tech star quarterback Brendan Sorsby has been granted a temporary injunction against the NCAA. It is going to clear the way for him to play for Texas Tech this year, even after he was declared ineligible for wagering on college sports, including his own games, including Texas Tech games. Massive gambling scandal. He had wagered approximately $90,000 on professional and college sports over 4 years, including 40 bets involving Indiana football when he was a freshman with the Hoosiers in 2022. The NCAA denied Texas Tech's appeal for reinstatement on Friday, but today a Texas judge has granted an injunction. And so as of now, Brendan Sorsby is going to be allowed to play college football after just as recently as last year was betting on the sport and the teams that he played for. How is this possible? What kind of message is this sending to college athletes and kids and the entire population and to sports fans? Oh, you want to potentially tarnish the integrity of the game and the team that you play for? That's okay. You can come back and play again next year. This is utterly ridiculous. This is a sham.
2: That's exactly right. That is the proper way to describe it, sham. Be damned to the people that ruled over this. This is going to go through an appeals process. I entirely anticipate this is going to be overturned, but that appeals process, like anything in the court system, is going to take time. Sorsby will see the field at some point this year. He's got to have the first two games under suspension. Then he's got to be back by week three, the college football season. He is going to be in uniform and on the field. Will he be able to, finish the season? That will be determined based on how long the appeal court date takes and, whatever that date is when it's issued, and what the ultimate outcome would be. It's going to take time, to say the least. But this sets an awful, disgusting precedent, to say the least, in the world of college sports. Now, look, I'm a diehard University of Illinois fan. My two sons are in the Marching Illini band, and I'm a season ticket holder. And every single Saturday during the college football season, my butt is in attendance sitting at the 50-yard line at Memorial Stadium in Champaign. I'm not going to lie to you. I could be sitting there watching the game this year,

0: this, ruling today and allowing Sorsby to play college football again after he bet on games, bet on teams of which he was a member of. It is inexcusable. It is unacceptable. This destroys anything related to college football and really could be college sports in my mind. And there's going to be massive ripple effects as a result. I just gave an example on a personal level, but also, you know, kind of broadening this out. Why, Pat? You know, there is other reports that have been out there. Yahoo Sports reported after the issuance of you know, what we saw in the court system today, quote, Big 12 ADs have had, quote, serious talks, end quote, not playing Texas Tech. One SEC AD added, should not play Texas Tech, quote, in any sports, end quote. What is going to happen to Texas Tech and the Red Raiders program? You know, will these ADs that are threatening, hey, you know, we're not going to play you because we don't believe in any of this, whether it's Utah, Arizona, somebody else in that conference, based on the ruling today. I want to see if they actually follow through with that when push comes to shove. There's always money involved, television money, all that kind of stuff. That probably flies out the window, but they're at least flirting and debating the idea internally of playing these games, or, you know, some sort of like forfeit in some way, shape, or form. And SEC folks are just like, this one AD says, we don't know what school they're affiliated with, but we shouldn't play them in any sports as a result, because Texas Tech is going to allow Sorsby to return to the field. What the hell are we doing? Do rules even matter anymore? And at this juncture, I say no, because the courts ultimately make those decisions. You just got to find a judge that's either willing to take a handout or is a fanboy, maybe a graduate of a certain institution, to get the ruling that you're looking for to reinstate a player despite their horrific wrongdoing.
1: Yeah, that's perfectly said, man. I'm just going to continue. I'll add on some more quotes here. And, you know, Brendan Sorsby said in a statement today, quote, I'm very grateful for the endless support I have received throughout this entire process. I'm also grateful for the chance to rejoin my teammates. This opportunity comes with the responsibility to remain focused on my personal growth, the ability to learn from this experience, and to be able to use my situation to help others going forward. And look, I'm not slamming this kid. This isn't about, it's not about him. It's about the NCAA. It's about a court granting him the ability to play here. Look, I hope he gets all the help he needs, right? Because, you know, gambling disorder, anxiety disorder, but he went to rehab. Yeah. He's going to continue counseling. So I got nothing against the kid himself. I got nothing against Brendan Sorsby, but he should not be allowed to play, Brad. How can we allow this to happen? Pete Rose got banned from the Hall of Fame and banned from baseball for betting on his own team to win, not throwing games. I mean, you basically look between the lines here, read between the lines. I don't know if we ever got specific instances on what the bets he was placing, but he was placing bets on games that he was involved in when he was at Cincinnati, when he was at Indiana. And here's a great quote by Charlie Baker, the NCAA president, on Twitter today. There is no better example of why targeted intervention from Congress is necessary. When you have schools and deep-pocketed supporters willing to look the other way on the glaring integrity threat of betting on your own team, and judges whose rulings effectively strip away our ability to stop them, only Congress can equip the NCAA to apply this common-sense rule to everyone fairly and consistently. The Protect College Sports Act would empower the NCAA to enforce rules, including the gambling restrictions. It's needed now more than ever. He bet and he gambled and he wagered on games that his team was involved in, that he was involved in. He got banned, and now he's just going to be allowed to come back and play. I mean, you said it, Brad. What the hell are we doing? And you mentioned it best, man. The fact that you have to watch college sports games now, watch Texas Tech this year, and wonder, okay, maybe Brendan Sorsby's not dumb enough to happen twice, but is this player betting on the game? Is this player gambling on this game? This guy just missed that on purpose? That's the worst thing. That's like the worst part of society. Like, that's rock bottom for us, man. If we get to a point where we're seriously questioning, and now there's reason to seriously question whether or not players are either throwing the game or trying to do stuff to impact the game one way or another because they've got money on it or they've got friends that have

0: money on it, and they have the knowledge of that, and they are now impacting the outcomes of games because of that. That's the rock bottom for sports fans, man. There's no coming back from that. I'm sorry.
1: Yeah, I totally agree. And, one of the other, key parts of this is just how powerless, how nutless the NCAA really is overall, right? They were shallow what they used to be. A court can override any kind of ruling or rule that they have in place. And here's a prime example of what happened today with Sorsby. Like, there is a much needed overhaul of the NCAA. And I've said this before, and I'm going to say it again. There needs to be a new institution. It could be a branch of the NCAA. That is created and installed with somebody that is trustworthy, somebody that is upstanding, that people greatly respect, who can oversee everything that is tied to these betting incidences and misfires and miscues that some of these kids have in the world of college football, to prevent these types of situations from arising. The NCAA they have nothing right now. They have no good standing, no good foot to stand on whatsoever. And again, the courts are the ones that have the ultimate power in this, and they can determine whether or not a player cannot play or be reinstated. But why on earth are you letting Sorsby back in a college football? Why? I don't get it. I agree with you. It's not about him as an individual. He needs to get all the help that he can get. But what made all the sense of the world is, like, you're banned from playing college football, college sports ever again. I mean, we saw a kid at Iowa State. I was a punter, and he made like a little over $2,500 worth of bets on various sports, and he was banned for life, right? How is it any different what Sorsby is doing? Sorsby did it at an nth higher level, 90 grand he was wagering on. He was wagering on games and teams that he was a part of. That's unacceptable. That's inexcusable. And you're going to allow him back in? They should say, kid, get the help that you need. You're done with college sports. Put your name in the NFL supplemental draft and go that route. And best of luck to you. That's all that needed to happen here. But now a judge, for whatever damn reason, has said he can return to college football. And again, I think this is going to be overturned eventually. But I guarantee you we're going to see Sorsby on the field at some point, because Texas Tech is going to lather. Oh, yeah, great. We got our quarterback back. We're going to win games. Pew, pew, pew. Go Red Raiders. And really what Texas Tech should do is, intervene and say, hey, Sorsby, sorry, man. You did a solid for us. We appreciate your contributions. We're sorry things went sideways through the gambling addiction. But we cannot in good conscience allow you back on the field and play for our team. Are they going to do that? Hell no, they're not. Because it's all about the mighty dollar. It's just, there's so many problems right now in college sports. And this is one of the prime examples, really kind of a microcosm of the general problems that are impacting the sports, whether in football, whether in basketball, some of the other non-money-making sports that are out there. The NCAA. Sack up.
0: Yep. 310-840-4910. We got a texter from a 917 number. Says, I no longer watch any college sports anymore. Beyond ridiculous. And then said, best, Pat, I know you from overnight. Oh, thank you. I appreciate that. We got some other texts. We got some other texts, Brad, to get to when we come back on the initial topic we were getting into, the president attending game 3 of the NBA Finals and whether people agree or disagree with that. We'll also do 82-0 when we return. Brad, you and I are going head to head. He's Brad Evans. I'm Pat Boyle. We're coming right back. Don't go anywhere. This is BetMGM Tonight on Westwood One Sports.
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22: We all know how important it is to stay active as we age, especially as we get older. But I've come to realize that for as good as people are about getting their cardio in, a lot of older folks really don't seem to be doing the recommended amount of strength training or even understand why it's so important. It helps you stay functional and therefore independent for as long as possible. Certified strength and conditioning specialist Dana Santis says a great place to start is not with dumbbells or barbells, but with your body weight, which allows you to build strength while also learning how your body moves and where your limitations exist. It also reduces the risk of overwhelming your connective tissue, which adapts more slowly than muscles as we get older. Once you're comfortable, you can dial up that intensity, but do it slowly, do it carefully. I'm Dr. Sanjay Gupta, helping you live a better life.
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1: All right, welcome on back. 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All right, before we get back to the basketball talk, though, well, I guess we're going to continue the basketball talk here because, Brad, we're going to play a little 82-0, baby. We did it for the first time on Friday, and now you and I get to go mano-e-mano. Have you played this game yet?
2: I did for the first time this morning. I tried it out. It was not bueno, mi amigos. I went with a 60-22 record. There was an era of the NBA. I'm like, I don't know any of these gym jacks. This guy had good stats. I'll put him in. But when you have to go Rasheed Wallace as your center, yeah, you're collecting L's. And I certainly did.
1: Yeah, so can we go 82-0? Can Brad or I go 82-0? You can play along, by the way, at 82-0.com, 82-0.com, or maybe as Monty would call it, 82-0, 82-0.com. How are we doing this? I was maybe not paying the most attention in our last commercial break. Brad, are you going first, and is that how we're doing this, puppy?
2: Brando, do you want me to go first or do you want Pat to go first? I don't give a damn.
3: Yeah, Brad, just go. You go first and we'll let Pat follow you up.
2: Okay, that's great. I'll take every New York Nick. All right. Monty, spin the damn wheel. Let's go. I'm going undefeated, you Jim Jacks. All right. So, let's see. The 1980s, and I'm going to have Phoenix to blow Suns. This screen out because it's kind of Phoenix Suns? Oh, yeah. Oh, well, yeah, I can't go Eddie Johnson.
1: If you're watching on YouTube or on Twitter, you could see VP Monty has got the screen. He's got the game up for us. So you spin the thing, you run the random generator. It gives you a team, and it gives you an era. So Brad got Phoenix Suns in the 80s. Go ahead, Brad. Sorry.
2: Well, yeah, look, I shouldn't ever go against my ILL, and a man, it's a friend of the show, and Eddie Johnson, but it's Tom frickin' Chambers at the top of the list, and he qualifies a power forward, and that can be a tough position to fill, I've realized, in the singular time I have played this game. Give me Tom Chambers, and I may have a few Fleer cards of his in my collection. Don't lie. Is it still me?
1: Yes, yeah. So you go through all your five. And yeah, I think you do, right? Combs, we're doing, he gets the two wild cards, just like if you're playing the game normally, where you can switch the team or you can switch the era.
3: Correct. You get one chance to switch the team one chance to switch the era at any point.
2: Okay, so I got the Knicks, and I believe it was, what, the 1980s?
1: No, you got the Nets in the 70s.
2: Oh, and that's in the 70s. Well, I know he was also in the 80s as well. Bernard King, I know that name, who was out one of my favorite players when I was young. So give me Bernard King. All right, spin it again. Where are you going to go with Atlanta in the 1960s? My God, I know none of these people. There is a center who apparently, Bob Pettit, who averaged 27.6 points per game. Oh, that's a luxury item. I will go with him because centers are a tough position to fill in this little exercise. Bob Pettit for the win. Next spin, Golden State Warriors in the 2010s. I need a point guard.
1: Oh, are you kidding me? That's a gold mine.
2: It is a gold mine. I got Kevin Durant, Monta Ellis, Steph Curry. Give me Steph Curry a point, man. Sorry. Okay. I'm not going to go with Kevin Durant. I'm going to go with Curry because Durant, I still have a bitter taste in my mouth from the performance he had in the playoffs this season with the Houston Rockets. Am I done? I think I got one more position to go. So Curry there, one more spin, and Utah in the 20s. We have Donovan Mitchell, Spider-Man. Is shooting guard the only position I have left? Is that correct?
1: Yes.
2: Yeah. Give me Spider.
1: Wow. So Brad's not going any wild card changes.
2: Oh, no, I'm not. I'm rolling with it. Only 68 wins.
1: He went 68-14.
2: Low bar.
1: No, that's pretty good.
2: Is it? I don't know. I've only played this game once, now twice. So 68, well, I guess I'll take it.
1: So again, you could, like, you chose to just go with the teams and the error that you were given. Now you could try to change the error and change the team, and you could get screwed. Like, PJ did that early on Friday, and he got some, you know, some players that you definitely would not know, and there was players that I've even forgot about. He only went 56-26. So 68-14 ain't bad.
2: Okay. Okay, we're going to stay with it then. So, Pat, you're on the clock, buddy.
1: All righty, let's rock and roll. So, Brad went 68-14. I'm first now. My first choice, I got the Sixers in the 80s. I might need some help here because that's tough to read. So, Combs, just read me the top couple of players.
3: You got Charles Barkley, Julius Erving, Mason Melrose, it looks like.
1: All right, I'll make this quick here because we got like less than 2 minutes. I will go with Dr. J. Give me Julius Erving. Let's see. Can small we go Julius Erving, Dr. J at how about, let's see, small forward?
2: All right, spin it! Miami in the
1: 80s. I got the Heat in the 80s. Combs, who are the top couple players here?
3: I'm dealing with the same problem you guys are.
2: You got Edwards. Yeah, Sparrow.
1: Oof. I don't like this. Give me a... I can try to get LeBron here. Give me a different era. Let's stay with the Heat. Give me a different era. Heat in the 2000s.
2: Dwayne Wade, Shaquille O'Neal, Jamal Mashburn, Lamar Odom.
1: How do I not have? Oh, because LeBron Shaq didn't get to the Heat until the 2010s. All right, I'm going to take Shaq over D Wade. Give me Shaq to play center. And you know what? Because we're going to run out of time. We're going to continue when we come back. I like my team, though. I got Dr. J, and so far I got Shaq. I think I could go 82-0 here. We're going to finish off when we come back. And we'll also deep dive into Game 3 of the NBA Finals. We'll give you all of our best plays. We'll give you a prediction. We'll break down what Wemby and the Spurs have to do to get on the board, or do the Knicks take a 3-0 lead? He's Brad Evans. I'm Pat Boyle. Don't go anywhere. I might be going 82-0 when we come back. 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

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Hour number three of this Monday night extravaganza kicks off right now. We're just over 30 minutes away from tip-off. Game three of the NBA Finals, Knicks and the Spurs. I needed to get here right now. I cannot wait any longer. I got the NBA, inside the NBA, whatever the hell they call themselves now, Chuck and all those normal guys, on my screen. 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